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10: Cardinals get a 17-1 win tonight as they knock off the Chicago Cubs at Wrigley, a game that started about 10 minutes late due to rain and then started in the afternoon, played into the evening. That's a good win. And now the Cardinals, if they can win at least one more in this weekend series, they can take the series. But that's a heck of a performance tonight all the way around by the Cardinals. Before we get out of here, let's go ahead and get to our Saves Leaderboard. 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And right now, leading the way in Major League Baseball is Cleveland's Cade Smith. He has 26 of them. Tampa's Brian Baker picked up his 22nd yesterday as he pulled out of a multiple player tie for what was second place. Now it's a multiple player tie for third place. 21 saves for a bunch of guys, and that group does include the Cardinals' Riley O'Brien. That is our Saves Leaderboard. Saves Leaderboard being brought to you by Missouri Farm Bureau Insurance. We are Missouri Farm Bureau Insurance, and we've got Missouri covered. Cardinals at Cubs, they are going to continue this series coming up tomorrow as the Cardinals will go to the ballpark looking for a series victory. It's going to be Kyle Leahy on the mound. He's on a pretty good run right now. The right-hander is 5-4. He comes in with a 4.24 ERA. The Cardinals are going to face off against another lefty. This time it's going to be Shota Imanaga. He is 5-6 with a 4.30 ERA. That's a 7.08 first pitch tomorrow, officially 7.08 on national TV. So our pregame coverage is set to begin at 6:10 tomorrow. 7:08 first pitch, 6:10 is when our pregame coverage is set to begin here across the Cardinals radio network. For the voice of the Cardinals, John Rooney, along with Ricky Horton, who had the call of the game. For Mike Claiborne, who is on assignment. Our on-site producer engineer is Ryan Schulte. Our studio producer engineer is Daniel Henkamp. Chip Carey and Danny Wexelman from Cardinals TV, both contributing to the pre- and post-game shows with some audio that they got. Ben Boyd is the manager of the St. Louis Cardinals Radio Network. For all those folks, I'm Matt Pauly, thanking you for being tuned in to the broadcast this afternoon and tonight. Again, the Cardinals come away with a very impressive 17-1 victory over the Cubs, opening up this three-game series victorious. And we'll talk to you again tomorrow for more Cardinals baseball right here on the Cardinals Radio Network, powered by Graybar.
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4: The pitch on the way. A swing and a smash to first. Caught on the fly by Pedro Pajes for a Redbird winner. Ramirez lines out to first, and this ballgame has come to an end with the Cardinals routing the Cubs 17-1. Won't you fly free,
10: bird, yeah. We welcome you into the Circa Sports Extra Inning Show here on KMOX. My name's Matt Pauly. That was a fun one today. That was a really fun one today. Cardinals score 17, count them, 17 runs as they knock off the Cubs today by a 17-1 score. We've got you for the next 49 minutes. We will take you until 8 o'clock this evening with the Circa Sports Extra Inning Show and your opportunity to chime in on all things Cardinals baseball and how you're feeling after that really good win for this club. 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It's 314-436-7900, 314-436-7900. If you'd like to tweet at me, you find me on Twitter at Matt Pauly on air, MattPauley on air. And for those of you who are watching on the video stream, you can leave a comment in the chat and those come right to our little digital studio and we can address those as well as we go through the evening up until 8 o'clock tonight after a Cardinals win. This back-to-back showing yesterday, not only scoring a ton of runs yesterday, but the comeback fashion where they get up, they lose their starter, the bullpen was awesome yesterday, and then they're able to put together a big inning where they had the 7-run seventh, and they eventually put up 11 runs and win. That was impressive. And then they get on a plane, they get into their hotel about 2 o'clock in the morning, they get up in the morning, they head to the ballpark, a little bit less sleep than they would normally get, and they're ready to go. They are ready to go, and they go out, and they put up a 17 spot today on the Cubs. These last 24 hours or so of car, it was 25 hours ago that the game was that yesterday's game against Atlanta had its first pitch. So they played a two full games in less than 24 hours in two separate cities, and between the two they scored 28 total runs and they hit a bunch of home runs, they slug a whole bunch, and they really do a nice job. And then the pitching. So we talked yesterday about the bullpen and the job that they did, which was awesome. And then Andre Pallante comes out. You know, a lot of times some people, a question I get all the time. I get it all the time. And Jeremy said, Andre Pallante is having a better season so far. So this is where I'm going with this. I get asked the question all the time, who's the guy who's most surprising, or what's happening with this team that's most surprising? And I don't say Andre Pallante generally. I'll say maybe J.J. Weatherholt's defense, maybe just Jordan Walker and how impactful he has been this year. You know, there's a few other guys you could go with. It really should be Andre Pallante. It really should be Pallante. Look, I was the guy who was talking about him like he's possibly a non-tender candidate this past offseason. And, I mean, how dumb does that look right now? And I wasn't alone in it. I just, when you're trying to figure out the mechanisms of the 40-man roster and how much money you want to spend on guys and all that sort of stuff, I was looking at it and saying, you know what, maybe Andre Pallante's a non-tender after he had a 5.31 ERA. Thank goodness the Cardinals didn't have those thoughts, because he's been really, really, really good this year. And he's now a 10-game winner. And I know, yeah, wins don't tell the whole story. Ask Michael McGreevy, right? McGreevy's having a great season, and he doesn't have a very good one-loss record because so far the Cardinals have not scored 17 runs for Michael McGreevy. So Pallante's certainly been helped out by the fact that he's gotten a little bit more run support. But a 3.60 ERA is a 3.60 ERA. It's really good. And a lot of it has to do with his pitch mix. He has changed up his pitch mix this year. That knuckle curve, there's times where he throws that thing and you just go, whoa. Like, that can be a difference-making pitch for him. And he was awesome tonight. And I thought this game set the Cardinals up well for the rest of the series. Because they were not in a tough spot with their bullpen coming out of yesterday, because only one guy wasn't going to be available for sure based off yesterday's usage, and that was Justin Brule, who threw more than 40 pitches yesterday. The rest of the group all had less than 20 pitches thrown yesterday. So they were in a really good spot, considering the fact that you only got two outs from your starter yesterday. But that being said, if you would have used anybody today that you also used yesterday, in all likelihood, those guys would have been off limits tomorrow. And then that starts that slippery slope you can go down. And I think Kyle Leahy's been really good his last three starts. But you also look at Leahy and you know he's a guy that he has had issues third time through the order. He's not always the guy who's going to give you a ton of length. If he pitches the way he has over the last few weeks, then you're in a really good spot. But I don't think you can be guaranteed that any of that is going to end up happening. So by not using any of the guys today that you used yesterday, you can be maybe a little bit more aggressive with the bullpen tomorrow if you need to. You know, every game is connected. And Max Ragic going out and getting, seven outs today? That was something that was very helpful for this team. 314-436-7900, 314-436-7900. That's how you call. That's how you text. You can tweet at me, at Matt Pauly on air. We are taking you till 8 o'clock tonight. This is the Circus Sports Extra Inning Show. We've got more in a moment right here on KMOX.
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10: 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Tweet at me, at Matt Pauly on air. Leave a comment on the video chat, and we'll start getting to some of those coming up in just a moment or so. Right now, though, we're going to get to what is technically our cut of the game. We're going to call it our cuts of the game, sponsored by the Diamond Shop, thediamondshop.net. We did this yesterday. Let's do it again today. Let's do a little homer roll.
30: Nathan Church holds the bat high. The pitch to him. A swing, and there's a drive to right field. That's hit deep. It might go, and it is a goner for Nathan Church. 3-0 Cardinals in the second inning. On a 2-2 pitch, Church hits his eighth home run of the year, and he's homered in back-to-back games.
31: Wilson has his sign. Runners at first and third with two outs right now. And there's a hard hit ball to deep left field, backing up his hap. He's at the track, and it's gone! A three-run big fly for Mason Wynn. And the Cardinals tack on three more. It's a five-run inning, and the Cardinals lead 11-0. Wilson, the right-hander, delivers, and that ball is hit hard down the right field line. That's towards the wall, and it is off the wall. No, it's

0: to the basket in right field. It's called a home run for Torres, who just celebrated a birthday yesterday. And Brian Torres has added to the Cardinals' lead. It's now 17-0.
1: 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Let's get to Who's on a Roll. Who's on a Roll, sponsored by Circus Sports, sports betting the way it should be. Another really good performance from Andre Pallante today as he goes 5 2/3, shutout innings, five hits, two strikeouts.

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4: Yeah, Dustin came in feeling a lot better than he anticipated and we anticipated. He was able to put more weight on it, move around this morning, and went out through, and that's feeling a lot better. So waiting for him to come in from that to check a couple other boxes, but at the moment we're in a good spot.
2: All right, so that was the update on him prior to the game. And then they waited to the absolute last second to make the official roster move to activate Ryan Stanek and send Gordon Graceffo down. What I'm sure they were doing was they were waiting to see if they wanted to keep May active on the roster or put him on the injured list. Because if it was bad enough that he was going to miss a start or miss a couple starts, you just get him on the injured list and you keep Graceffo on the roster, but you also want May to make his next start if he possibly can. So the fact that they put Graceffo down to the minor leagues and kept May active, that tells you that at least for now, they feel like May is likely to be able to make a start. If anything else, though, they also bought a little bit of time on that, because if May walks in tomorrow and they make the decision that he can't make that next start and they need to IL him, well, then the pitcher that you sent down in Graceffo, he doesn't have to wait out that mandated time at AAA. Because there's an injury, he's eligible to come right back up. So either they feel really good about Dustin May making his next start, or they just used it as a mechanism to buy a little bit more time to figure out if May can make his next start. David sends in a message, says, I realize it's still a little early, but these next two series with the Cubs and Brewers are huge. It would be great to win both series. Yeah, it would. It would. And the last time they played the Brewers, man, that just it felt like they were overmatched. And it was one of the few times this year where it really felt like that kind of existed. So I hope it looks better this time. I hope it looks 5-game series coming up against Milwaukee, coming back home, doubleheader coming up on Tuesday to make up for the rainout earlier in the year. Certainly you hope that they can have success, and you really want them to win at least one of the next two here against the Cubs to win the series. Let's get into the text messages that have come in. Cliff from Michigan. So yesterday Cliff sent in a text, and he was griping a little bit about the fact that the Cardinals were stuck in a situation of playing a night game on the road and then a day game in a different city the day later. We talked through it yesterday, kind of why it was a perfect storm the way the schedule worked out that ended up playing out that way. We don't need to completely rehash that. But Cliff says, I take back everything I said yesterday about Major League Baseball scheduling the Cards for an afternoon game after a late night game the day before. 28 runs in less than 24 hours. Who would have thunk it? Go Cards. Yeah, for sure. It did not seem to be impacting them. Text message comes in, says, I remember dozens of people wanting to run off Andre Pallante. The fan base is full of haters. Pallante is the man. Love that guy. I remember a few weeks ago, you were getting calls to run Nelson Velasquez off as well. The guys are all studs. Tony sends in that message to us. Yeah, and again, I mentioned earlier, coming off the year last year that Pallante had, I wasn't sure what his future was going to entail with this organization, but you give him a lot of credit for putting in the work in the offseason, adding a pitch, working with the Cardinals, whether it's the pitching coach, Dusty Blake, whether it's the baseball information people, working with the catchers, and just putting together a game plan and putting together the pitch mix that he wants to go with moving forward. I think that has been pretty darn successful so far, and that has a lot to do with it. We talk about pitch mix a lot, and I think it's important. I do, and I think it's one of those things that maybe sometimes people are a little bit, I don't know, they don't want to hear us talk about it because it's like, well, if it's a good pitch, it's a good pitch, and it doesn't matter how often you throw it or what sequencing when you throw it. And I would push back on that in a big way. And going back to Matthew Liberatore's last start,

0: the pitch mix was different. The characteristics of the pitches that Liberatore threw, a little bit different, but not in a like a major difference making kind of way. But the pitch mix was different, threw less fastballs, the sequencing, everything that goes along with it. So that's an important part for pitchers. That's a really important part for pitchers. And that's been one of the single biggest differences this year for Andre Pallante. In addition to the fact that he added that kick change and he just put in a lot of work during the offseason, there's other parts of it too. And you give credit where credit is due for sure. Let's see, any other text? Let's see, text message comes in from 573, says, the Cardinals could absolutely win at least one playoff series. We should not be trading top prospects, but we should trade our depth of catcher to get a starter and a bullpen arm. Again, like I don't love this conversation right now. We'll see where the Cardinals are at when the trade deadline is almost here. When we're a week out from the trade deadline, let's assess the situation. If they continue to be where they're at right now, are there some things that the Cardinals could do to marginally upgrade the roster in some areas where they could use an upgrade? Yeah, they can do that. But the bottom line here, and Chaim Bloom has said this since the first day he was on the job, they are trying to build something where they are going to be able to compete at the highest level. They're trying to build something where they can be a legitimate World Series contender more often than not. And there is value in being in a playoff chase. There's value in playing games that matter. There's value in getting to the playoffs. I think if the Cardinals could have pulled off what the Cincinnati Reds pulled off last year and just snuck into the playoffs, even though they didn't do anything in the first round, I think there's a ton of value in that. So I'm not trying to like poo-poo the idea of still hoping for playoffs for this team and the value that can bring. But they should not mortgage anything. They should not mortgage anything for just the hopes of getting into the playoffs this year. They shouldn't. Getting into the playoffs is nice. Stealing a series would be awesome at the beginning, but I don't think any of us are looking at this Cardinals team as being a legitimate World Series contender. So do what you need to do to get this team to be a World Series contender as quickly as possible. It's not happening this year. So I've got no problem with them maybe adding to the roster in an area here or an area there to try to give themselves a little bit of a better chance of being a playoff club. But you talk about trading from the surplus of catching. Well, I don't think so. I don't think so. I don't think you're looking to trade Jimmy Crooks. I don't think you're looking to trade Leo Bernal. And I know you're not looking to trade Reynel Rodriguez. If there's a move there for Pedro Pages, okay, I'd be okay with that. But you're not looking to trade Jimmy Crooks if I didn't mention him as well. If somebody has a catching injury and they want kind of a veteran catcher and Pages is there, like, I'm not going to be overly upset about that. But I don't think that's what you were talking about that. Cards fan forever says prospects are suspects, and that is incorrect. Flat out incorrect. Baseball America, or maybe, yeah, I think it was Baseball America. And I wish I had the data in front of me because then I could just show it to you and prove that you're incorrect with the numbers. Baseball America did a rundown over a certain number of years, and they went and looked at all the prospects and where they were ranked in the baseball America, you know, rankings. And I don't remember the exact breakdowns, if it was like ranked 1 through 5 or 1 through 10, 10 through 25, 25 through 50, so on and so forth. But they went through all of that, and prospects that were ranked at a certain number had a certain percentage chance of being a very successful Major League Baseball. Like the highest level prospects basically have a 99% chance of at least being a above average Major League player, and they've got like a 30% chance of being an all-star, like one MVP caliber type player. So the prospect rankings matter, and no, they're not suspects because I don't like that saying, because there is data out there that can prove that these guys for some of these players, there is a better chance of them being successful than going out and signing a free agent. J.J. Weatherholt is a wonderful example of this. We all had a pretty good idea that Weatherholt was going to be a pretty good ball player, pretty good Major League ball player. We knew that. There was nobody was saying prospects or suspects when talking about J.J. Weatherholt. And if you were saying that, it was coming from a place of, with all due respect, ignorance, because there was a very across the board understanding that J.J. Weatherholt was ready to be a really, really good ball player. Did we know he was going to be probably an all-star in his first year and maybe setting some records defensively at second base for rookies? No, we didn't know all that, but we knew he was going to be a really good ball player. He was never a suspect coming into his big league career. This is the Extra Inning Show. Cardinals get the win 17-1. Let's take another break. We'll be back in just a moment here on KMOX.
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14: Swing and a base hit up the middle. The Cardinals score again, and they're going to get two on the single by Yvonne Herrera, plating Jordan and Church. Weatherholt stops at second. 16-0 Cardinals.
0: Yeah, some add-on runs for the Cardinals right there, courtesy of Yvonne Herrera. Those are our insurance runs of the game. They didn't need the insurance today, but they certainly scored their fair share of them. The insurance runs of the game, sponsored by Troxel Insurance in Central Illinois, proudly representing Auto Owners Insurance. There's been a few comments on the chat asking about Pedro Pais playing first base today. Mary in Arkansas sent the initial message, and I know on the chat that was addressed, but I do want to add one thing. Oliver Marmol did tell Danny Wexelman on the Cardinals TV broadcast that Burley came in feeling just a little bit off. I think they said back tightness, if I remember correctly, when I was watching that part. But they didn't think it was going to be anything serious. They were probably going to get Burley off his feet anyways, but there was a little bit of something going on with Burleson when they got him out of the game. Jeremy sends in a message and says, Nathan Church is doing an amazing job in the nine hole as the hitter. Let's look at Nathan Church's numbers a little bit, because you know, he had the home run in back-to-back days, and I like looking at his numbers specifically since he returned off the injured list. So he has been back with the team and back healthy and really in the everyday role, because Victor Scott II went down and he took over as the everyday center fielder. So his first game back was June 9th. Since June 9th, Nathan Church has appeared in 22 games. In that time, he has a .281 average. He has an .833 OPS in that time. Let's see, the home runs, 3 home runs, 10 RBIs, on base percentage .333, slugging percentage .500, .833 OPS. Those are all-star numbers. Those are, now he's not going to be an all-star. That's not the numbers he was putting up prior to him being injured, but an .833 OPS is really, really good. And he is swinging a hot bat. It helps that he's hit home runs each of the last 2 days. That does a lot for the slug. That does a lot for the OPS, for sure. But what he has done in the stabilization of center field and the offensive production coming out of center field as a result of Nathan Church has been a really important thing for this team. And you can't take it. That's when we have these Joshua Baez conversations. It's why I push back so much on Baez getting here so soon. You can't take Nathan Church out of the lineup. You can't take Jordan Walker out of the lineup. You're not going to take Lars Nootbaar out of the lineup. And Yvonne Herrera is going to play 4 or 5 games a week as the DH. Those are the true cold, hard facts. Now, if you want to tell me how Joshua Baez can be an everyday player while all those other things remain true, come at me. But anytime somebody mentions Baez, there doesn't seem to be a lot of consideration for what's going on with the team right now. Something at some point in time is going to happen that's going to result in Baez being on this roster. Whether it's an injury, whether it's a trade, whether somebody's not playing as well, and you open up a spot for somebody else, kind of like what they did with Pedro Páez, where he gave way to Jimmy Crooks with a lot of the playing time. Like, at some point, I think something is going to happen, but you're not going to force that right now. There's no reason to force that right now, and the guys that I just mentioned are not individuals that you want to move on from. And, oh yeah, by the way, on Nathan Church, how awesome was his defense today? How awesome was it? Him out in center field today, he looked great. And the jumps that he was getting, the routes that he was taking, that was a very, very strong defensive performance today from Nathan Church at a ballpark that's not always the easiest ballpark to play defense in. There's a lot going on inside of Wrigley Field, and that's not always the easiest place to do things. So, yeah, that's give a lot of credit to Nathan Church, and he's been doing this now for a while. He's been doing this just short of a month. So in the 162 game scheme of things, small sample size, but a month is a month. And what he's been able to do has been good. And while we're talking about guys who are kind of turning it on a little bit, Mason Wynn offensively is on a pretty solid roll right now, as he was able to come up with two more hits today. He's got 5 hits in his last 2 games. And here, you know what? Let me do this. Let's see. I'm just looking at his day by day. I want to look at his numbers since June 15th. So give me a second to run this. Hold on. This is great radio, I know. Since June 15th, Mason Wynn is hitting .357 with a .900 OPS. Again, a little bit of a small sample size again, but that being said, what we're seeing right now from Wynn offensively, it's good to see. It is good to see for sure. In fact, his numbers are by the numbers, sponsored by Bank of Springfield, Bank Boldly, Bank with BOS, member FDIC. Some of the other fun numbers coming out of this one. The Twitter accounts, Tom Orff at MU4124 on Twitter. He does a great job tweeting out historical things about the Cardinals. Cardinals' biggest run differential ever against the Cubs was an 18-run win back in 1977 when they won 21-3. So they get the 16-run differential today. Cardinals scoring, having 3 players all scoring 3 runs. That happened today. Yvonne Herrera, Jordan Walker, and Blaze Jordan. The last time that happened was a game in September of 2023 when Edmund Herrera and Walker all scored 3 runs. And the last time it happened against the Cubs. My favorite Cardinals team of all time, the 96 Cardinals, is my all-time favorite Cardinal team. It happened in July of that year with Gary Gaetti, Ron Gant, and Brian Jordan. Also, Tom mentions the Cardinals. 12th game with 3 home runs this year. They had 13 all of last year. And if you listen to me a lot, you know I'm always talking about you want to score runs, you need to hit home runs. And the Cardinals have been doing that. They've been scoring runs, and they've been winning some games here over the last couple days. Let's go ahead and take our final break of the show. If you want to get in here before we are done, we'll have a few more minutes on the other side of the break. Cardinals get the 17-1 victory against the Cubs today. 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
14: So it's Alec Burleson batting with the bases loaded. Line drive, base hit to right field. One run scores. Here comes Walker from third. Play at the plate, not in time. As Alec Burleson comes through with another two-out hit, driving in two. And the Cardinals now lead 8-0.
0: Just a few minutes left on this edition of the Circus Sports Extra Inning Show. That was one of my favorite moments of the game. Not so much because of the hit. The hit was great. The runs were great. Everything about it was great. But it was Burley's reaction, because that was against a left-hander. And it was funny because at that moment in the game, it was incredibly obvious that David Peterson was really, really laboring. He had just walked Yvonne Herrera, Jordan Walker, and Nelson Velasquez. Back-to-back-to-back walks. And they had Bryce Wilson available in the bullpen. And with the lefty Peterson on the mound, they said, let him face Burleson. Because Burleson has really been struggling against left-handers lately. And he gets the hit, and he's on the bag. and he jokingly calls for the ball like you would do when you get your first career major league hit or first career home run or some other milestone moment. He was making the joke that he's had such struggles against left-handers recently, he wanted the ball. It was really funny. It was really, really funny. So that was a fun moment in this game for sure. I ran a Twitter poll. If you don't follow me on Twitter, you can, at Matt Pauley on air, MattPauley on air. I ran a Twitter poll, and it changed a little bit as it went along. I asked the question, who's having a worse day, the Cubs or plate umpire Dan Bellino?

0: because Bellino was terrible today. He was terrible. And he kept getting challenged on pitches and kept losing. And, you know, one of the wonderful things about the challenge system has been, for the most part, we've started to learn just how good these umpires are. They are fantastic. They are awesome. And, you know, when they miss, they are missing by a tenth of an inch, two-tenths of an inch, something like that. Not Bellino today. He was missing 2-plus inches multiple times. When I first put the poll up, it was right after he had like a 2.8 or whatever, and he was leading the way. When all is said and done, the Cubs got 53% of the vote, and Bellino got 46% of the vote, or 47% of the vote. But yeah, Bellino had a tough day for sure. Cardinals-Cubs game 2 of the series coming up tomorrow. Kyle Leahy against Shota Imanaga. 7:08 first pitch. Our coverage will begin at 6:10. Special thanks going back to Daniel Henkamp at the station. Kind of a holiday type day, a vacation. A holiday type day with 4th of July tomorrow on the weekend. But working hard on a holiday. And we'll talk to you again tomorrow for more Cardinals baseball here on KMOX.
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11: ABC News, I'm Dave Packer, celebrating America across America. ABC's Lindsay Davis is in New Orleans on the eve of the 4th.
12: We're on Bourbon Street. You hear the drummers drumming, and you have just people just going back and forth, just taking in the sights and taking in just this gumbo of electricity that is New Orleans.
11: Extreme heat putting a blanket on some 4th activities. The Great American State Fair and the Mall in D.C. shut down for a few hours today. It's now reopened. Triple-digit temperatures in the East Philadelphia could feel like 110 tomorrow. Also in Philly, the city filed a motion today to appeal the court's mandate, which cleared the way for the immediate replacement of the slavery exhibit at the President's House. This on the eve of the nation's 250th birthday. And their publicist has confirmed it. Superstar singer Taylor Swift and NFL player Travis Kelce tied the knot today inside New York's Madison Square Garden. This is ABC News. Officials in Monaco have identified the suspect wanted for a bombing.
13: Police are looking for Anastasia Berezovska in connection with a makeshift bomb that exploded outside that Monaco apartment building on Monday. She's a Ukrainian citizen, and what's notable here is that initially police said CCTV captured a man leaving a package at that entrance, but now they're saying after studying more footage, it may have been a woman disguised as a man, and that the suspect visited the apartment at least 2 separate days before the incident.
11: ABC's Marcus Moore. Australia's Prime Minister is condemning senators who blocked changes to the country's social media ban for kids. The amendments would have increased powers of an e-safety commission to enforce the December ban. A Maine couple on a fishing trip came to the rescue of a moose calf running for its life from a black bear. Elvia and Todd Malcolm drove their truck toward the pursuit, putting themselves between the moose and the bear. The calf ran to its mother. The couple found their fishing spot. No word on what happened to the bear. Dave Packer, ABC News.
0: At 8:02, it's a clear sky right now downtown at the Arch. It's 87 degrees. A bigger fare for a big birthday. Celebrate 250 is a special edition of the Celebrate St. Louis 4th of July celebration along the riverfront. And this year, it's back directly underneath the Arch as well. Park gates opened at 4 this afternoon. Tonight's drone show starts at about 9:40, followed by fireworks. Celebrate chairwoman Jessica Fox.
14: We're anticipating that we're going to see crowd sizes that we saw, you know, in the, you know, 2016-17, even potentially bigger. I do believe that it is going to be a reset year for us. You know, the fact that we're back under the arch on that amazing arch grounds is going to be an even bigger opportunity for that reset.
0: The fair reopens tomorrow afternoon at 2 p.m. America's Birthday Parade steps off at 4 p.m. from Market and 14th. Kenny Loggins and Miranda Lambert are the headliners of the main stage tomorrow night. Drones and fireworks then tomorrow night after the concerts. How is the energy grid holding up in Missouri with the heat wave?
15: According to Matt Tosh, Director of Incident Response for Ameren Missouri, the energy grid is stable across the state right now. He says while demand has definitely increased, it's not higher than previous years.
16: Our equipment is designed and really to operate effectively at the kinds of temperature extremes we see in Missouri, whether that be from scorching heat to some of the sub-zero temperatures you'll see in January and February.
15: Tosh says customers shouldn't see extremely high energy bills right now, but
16: with the increased demand, it is very much a possibility.
15: Jade Aubrey, KMOX News.
0: Missouri State Auditor Scott Fitzpatrick has given the former governor's office a fair rating in final review.
17: Auditor Fitzpatrick cites problems with travel records, employee payments, tuition reimbursements, and missing archive records. Inside the review period from July 1st of 2024 through January 13th of 2025, auditors found they could not identify a clear state business purpose for 58 of 174 state-funded flights and said some travel violated state policy. The review also found required records from then-Governor Mike Parson's administration were missing or could not be located, and cited concerns with comp time payments, travel costs, food expenses, and the use of governor's office funds for other agencies. Ashley Byrd, Missouri Net.
18: A new Illinois law banning the sale of Delta 8 and other intoxicating hemp products to minors is now in effect. In Alton, police say officers will conduct random compliance checks and investigate complaints about underage sales. Violations could mean fines and licensing consequences for businesses. Forecast overnight, 76 degrees. For the 4th of July, will be hot and humid and have some pop afternoon storms too. High of 95 degrees. More chances of storms Saturday night, 75. Hot, humid for Sunday, high 95. Right now, downtown at the Arch, it's a clear sky, 86. I'm Michael Calhoun, KMOX News.
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22: And welcome to the inaugural episode of America 250. John Hancock along with Michael Kelly. We'll be bringing you these vignettes every Sunday morning at 8 o'clock here on KMOX. 13 of them talking about the founding of our country, a little bit of St. Louis history mixed in as well. In today's inaugural show, we are delighted to be joined by Dr. Peter Kaster. He's a professor at Washington University, a history professor, and he's going to visit with us about the American Revolution. Dr. Kaster, welcome to KMOX.
23: Thank you so much for having me here.
22: We are delighted to have you here. So let's start before the beginning. There were some conflicts taking place in the colonies before the Revolution and building tension between the colonists and the British.
23: That's true. And the way I often explain this to my students is that in the mid-18th century, all of the European empires in North America were experiencing some degree of colonial discontent for any one of a number of reasons. That was certainly the case in the British colonies, but it wasn't limited to them. It plays out in different ways in each colony, in each empire, but to bring it together for the British colonies in North America, so one thing that people often know about now is it's tied to tax policy, and that's absolutely true. But I think the way to bring it together is that the British settlers had come to identify themselves as Englishmen. That's this term they use. Even if their ancestors were from Scotland or Wales, they say, we have the rights of Englishmen. And as they looked at what the British government was doing, they kept concluding, we are being denied our rights as Englishmen.
22: Yeah. And of course, there was not anywhere near a consensus about what the best steps were. There was real division within the colonies.
23: Absolutely. And certainly in 1765, 1767, a lot of colonists would say, you know, we've got some opposition here, but the notion of organized or violent opposition wasn't something they signed on to. And from the perspective of the imperial officials in London or their governors in North America, to them, it's actually very clear cut, which is they say, this is the purpose of an empire. You live in a colony. Your job is to be, the job of this space is to be subordinate to the imperial center. You're supposed to enrich the empire. You're supposed to help defend it. Yes, you have, you as people have the rights of Englishmen, but the notion that New York or Pennsylvania or South Carolina would ever be on par with England, Scotland, or Wales was just unimaginable to them.
22: And as you move through the mid-18th century, you start to see there's some wealth being formed in the colonies and a lot of folks, and a lot of that wealth spawned the thought for separation.
23: Yeah, I mean, one of the things that's striking is in every colony, there are pockets of individual wealth. Now, the colonies in general were also producing wealth for the empire.
22: And lots of it.
23: And absolutely. And there's a wealthy elite in every one of these colonies by 1760, by 1770. It's mostly native born. These are folks born and raised in the Americas. And some of them have inherited wealth. Some of them have acquired wealth. They're born. Ben Franklin's the great example, born to very modest means, retires in his 40s, middle age, because he had become so wealthy. He's very much unlike, say, Thomas Jefferson, who was born to a well-off father and married into a very wealthy family. And one of the things you find, especially from these successful, wealthy colonists, is they say our success, our status entitles us to a greater role in political decision-making.
1: So we all know you talked earlier about tax policy being a part of the skirmish that led to the ultimate war, but there was some other stuff that took place prior to even what we relate with the Boston Tea Party. Talk us through some of those early skirmishes.
23: And who knew tax policy would be so interesting? One of the things you're going to hear is that, for me, is that often what people say now is forget what you learned in high school, but a lot of what high school teaches about this is still quite good. In the 1750s and early 1760s, there was a major conflict, the first true global conflict called, it goes by several names. Historians usually use the term the Seven Years' War, even though it was actually 8 years. And it was fought in North America, primarily between the British and the French and their folks in North America. And it was an incredibly costly war for the British Empire. And they concluded, we invested all this money in this war in the Americas. We need to get some of it back. So they create new revenue structures, some of them taxes, some of them bills, any one of a number of ways that they can charge the Americans to recoup those costs. That starts to generate some discontent. But the way that the colonists see it is through a very particular political lens. Some of it informed by the world around them, a lot of it informed by the 17th century, where they've come to conclude that they, as Englishmen, have a set of rights, and it isn't just that you can't be taxed, they are not opposed to taxation in general, but that they are supposed to have a political voice in how these decisions get made. That's one of their concerns. The other is they look at what's going on in England, and they say this is all the result of a corrupt parliament, and the job of the king is to protect us from parliament. And so they're initially just frustrated with parliament. They put their hopes in the king. By the mid-1770s, they come to conclude that the king has abandoned them as well.
2: And there you have it. Dr. Peter Kaster, Washington University professor with us, talking about the American Revolution. They communication in those days, not easy. And they had set up these committees in all of the different colonies. And really, at the core of the Patriot movement was largely just a handful of people, right?
23: Absolutely. So this is, in some ways, it's very much a grassroots movement, but it's isolated, but in many different places. Again, this colonial discontent emerges to some degree in every colony. It does become most intense in the northern colonies first, but there's some of it everywhere. There are these local committees. They do write to one another, but it takes weeks for letters to get from one place to another. It's pretty much amazing that they're able to be in communication. That's actually partly what gets them to independence. They've all got different grievances. You were right to talk about this. Every colony has a different grievance, and they don't know how different their grievances are. They just know that they're all upset. And it's actually only when they send delegates, they say, all right, we're going to meet, we're going to coordinate this. Appears first at the First Continental Congress in 1774. And they see that they've got common cause in their disagreements with the parliament and with the king. But they also start learning how different their grievances are. And that's one of the conclusions they take when they leave. They agree to meet again for a Second Continental Congress. They meet in Philadelphia because it's not only the largest city in the colonies, but it's centrally located between North and South. And once again, they not only disagree about the solution, but they're actually kind of disagreeing about the problem.
2: Yeah, and because of that disagreement, this independence took some time.
23: Absolutely. Let me give you a sense of what some of these disagreements are. So nobody likes taxes. Then as now, nobody likes taxes. But the other grievances tend to be very regional. So I mentioned Pennsylvania. Mm-hmm. So in the mid-Atlantic colonies like Pennsylvania, New York, New Jersey, a lot of their grievances are about imperial regulation of commerce. These are very much commercial colonies, and their economies depend on regional and transatlantic trade. So they're upset with new restrictions on their trade. In the New England colonies, also commercial colonies, but also colonies that for a variety of reasons have longer traditions of having various forms of local self-government, and they see the powerful colonial governors as putting down their those forms of self-government.
2: And a lot of that was personality driven.
23: Absolutely.
2: Yeah.
23: And then in southern colonies, they've got some of these oppositions as well, but especially in the mid-Atlantic and the upper south, there are a growing number of settlers moving across the Trans-Appalachian West, and the British government has said, we do not want a war with our native neighbors. And so they tell the colonists, you can't move west of the Appalachian Mountains. So in the west, there's deep resentment about that.
2: Yeah, and the Indians are out there, and it's kind of a mess at this point.
23: You hit the nail on the head. It's a mess.
2: Yes, that's Dr. Peter Kaster from Washington University, history professor. When we come back, we finally arrive at the year 1776. We'll talk about that next. It's America 250 on the Voice of St. Louis, KMOX.
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0: And welcome back to America 250 with Hancock and Kelly. We're joined by Dr. Peter Castor, Washington University historian professor, and we've just kind of talked about the lead up to the American Revolution. So, Professor, here we are. It's 1776. They're getting ready to write the document, and the war's about to be on. Tell us how it went down.
1: All right. Well, first, one thing I would say, the war's already on.
0: Yeah.
1: The shooting starts in 1775. George Washington gets himself appointed commander-in-chief of the Continental Army. And what's always intrigued me is, did they think they were going to fight a bit, the British would cave, and then the army would disband? We'll never know the answer to that. But this war is ongoing. And there are several conclusions that leaders in these colonies draw. First of all, there are many leaders in the colonies who say, we are loyal Englishmen. We are not leaving. So I don't want to leave them out of it. They're a big part of the story. Meanwhile, there are a competing set of leaders in each colony. And then there are delegates in Philadelphia at the Constitutional Convention. And the big change that happens is that in 1775 and 76, they begin to conclude that neither Parliament nor the king are going to be able to fix things as they see it. They conclude both of those institutions of government have become completely corrupt, and it's just this irredeemable relationship. And after a lot of argument, by June and then into early July, they make the big step. They say the only solution is to declare independence. And it isn't just that they want to kick the British government out. It's that they have a vision of government. They have a vision of a republic where you have a structure of government, where you have a relationship between the rulers and the ruled. And they've concluded that is impossible in the British Empire. And the only way to preserve that is by having an independent country and an independent set of states. So there are multiple declarations of independence. First, the Continental Congress issues Declaration of Independence. Thomas Jefferson writes it. He's the principal author from a five-person committee. But as soon as that's published, individual colonies declare their independence. They say, we're not colonies anymore. We're states. Individual localities, these local committees that have been opposing the British regime, they start issuing their own declarations of independence. So they've made this big assertion, and now they've got to make it real. And it's a political assertion that's only going to be made possible through military means because, of course, the British government doesn't accept it. And there's a large portion of the people living in these something, either colonies or states, who don't want this either. And the result is going to be a war that goes on. It's 8 years from start to finish. And, you know, a lot of people say it's a civil war. It's not. It's an uncivil war.
0: Right.
1: It's brutal. It's vicious. It not only involves these large armies and navies, it involves these local militias. It involves people of all backgrounds, Euro-Americans, African-Americans, Native Americans. They're all going to be sucked into this fight.
2: And by the time they write the Declaration of Independence, it's pretty clear that the focus of their ire was the king. All of the he has clauses
1: absolutely
2: in the Declaration are all pointed to King George the Third.
1: Absolutely. And that listing of grievances in the Declaration is actually very useful. They're kind of overstated, but the interesting thing is that each one of them reflected a problem from a different part of the country.
2: Yeah.
1: So when they talk about he has restricted our government and also that he has lodged troops in our homes, that's really speaking to folks in the Northeast, in
2: New York,
1: New England, places like that. When he says he has unleashed savage warfare, that's really referring to Native Americans. That's appealing to Westerners. Jefferson, in his original draft, planned to talk a lot more about what the king was doing on slavery, and that was very much aimed at white Southerners.
2: So you mentioned the skirmishes of 1775. Well, now independence has been declared. At what point did the British really up the ante in troops? That wasn't immediate, was it?
1: It wasn't immediate, partly because it takes a long time.
2: Right.
1: If you're lucky, you could cross the Atlantic from the British Isles to the northeastern United States in 4 weeks. Now, the British do move as quickly as they can, and they concentrate their troops in the northeast, and they think in terms of cities. I think they believed that if they could seize the major population centers, apply pressure, crush the Continental Army, this rebellion would evaporate. They didn't think it was a movement. They said, it's a rebellion. We know how to deal with that. You deal with it by force, you send a message, and then we all get on with

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1: Well, that's where a lot of the fighting is going to happen.
2: And the early fighting, not so good for our side.
1: Not so good, but really good in one way. So the first major battle after the Declaration of Independence, and it might have actually involved more troops than any other battle, was on Long Island in New York, and it's a British victory, and the Americans are driven from the field. The Continental Army is driven from the field. And it's important to think about that in two ways. First of all, there are a lot of British victories. We tend to learn about, as Americans, we learn about the American victories. So there are a lot of British victories. But also, the Americans don't have to win every battle. The British assumed that these victories would just end the fighting. So in that early battle, the important thing is that the Continental Army doesn't crumble. And they're able to fight another day. In December of 1776, they have their first major victory at Monmouth in New Jersey. And it isn't just a victory for George Washington, who's the commander, but there are a series of young officers there who will learn from that. James Monroe, who later becomes president of the United States and who's a passionate Virginian, he's wounded at the battle, and it becomes this immensely important experience that really kind of shapes his outlook on things.
2: Was there a turning point in your estimation where, you know, that things were kind of rough, and then was there a nexus where the tide turned?
1: That's a great question. There's no one moment. And I would argue, first of all, in most of the major wars in American history, that's the case. Mm-hmm. There's no one moment, but there often are three major periods. And it's strikingly similar between the Revolutionary War, the Civil War, and World War II. You have a conflict that erupts. The United States tries to build out its forces in halting steps. They encounter initial defeats along the way. They then have a period of consolidation during which they're really building out. And those are both necessary before there's a victory. But I would say that it isn't just that 1778 and 79 were in the middle of things chronologically. A number of military developments occur during that time that change the nature of the conflict. The Continental Army has some victories, but crucially, France and Spain get into the war. Without those alliances, there's no way the Americans are going to win. So the combination of American victories and these new alliances turns the tide.
2: Kind of a became a world war, didn't it?
1: It absolutely
2: became. The Germans were involved.
1: It's fought in North America. It's fought in what were the British colonies, but it's fought in St. Louis.
2: Yeah.
1: It's fought in Spanish Louisiana. It's fought on the Atlantic Ocean. It's fought in the Pacific Ocean. There is a siege of Gibraltar.
2: Wow.
1: During the Revolutionary War.
2: Wow.
1: You know, the Spanish they want to seize this crucial piece of territory that's on the Iberian Peninsula. So to Europeans, this is a global conflict. The Americans are just part of it.
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13: Welcome back to America 250. We are joined in studio, Michael Kelly and I, by Dr. Peter Kaster from Washington University. Great guy, magnificent historian. And we've arrived to talking about our first president. Before he was our first president, before he was our general in the American Revolution, he wanted a commission for the British Army.
14: He absolutely did. So I'll just begin by saying, people have talked about George Washington as the indispensable figure of the Revolution, and that's absolutely true, but he didn't know this was coming. So 20 years earlier, he was a Virginian. He was from a planter family, and that he would eventually become an incredibly wealthy planter, both on the land that he inherited from his family and acquired through his marriage as
13: well. Yeah, she was loaded.
14: Martha Washington was not only loaded in her family, but she'd been married before. So they're both members of the Virginia gentry. So it's kind of a merger of two great fortunes. And during the Seven Years' War, the conflict operated like every other imperial conflict in North America. There are a certain number of regular troops sent over from Europe. These are folks who are in uniform and serving in their militaries for indefinite periods. And then they're all built out by local militias. And George Washington joins the Virginia militia. He serves in the war, loses more battles than he wins, but learns a lot. It's really, really important. And afterwards, he wants a commission in the British Army. He doesn't get it. And it's not like, you know, in 1776, he says, I'm going to get back at you now. But this is one of several critical moments where Washington comes to conclude that the colonists aren't getting their due. By all other measures, he's exactly the person who should become a loyalist, someone who should stay loyal to the British Empire after the Declaration of Independence. The British Empire has done well by him. He's wealthy. He's in a high status position in Virginia. But there is first this moment where, despite all of that, he says, I'm qualified. I should be an officer. They say, but you can't be because you're not English. You weren't born in England. Later, one of the things he finds, he has a really diverse business that he builds. It's partly the plantation where he's producing staple crops. He also builds one of the largest whiskey distilleries in the British colonies and then in the United States. All of this made possible by enslaved African Americans who he owns by the hundreds in a system that the British Empire has made possible. But he concludes that there are new restrictions on trade. He feels like he's being gypped by British merchants, both with the products he's making that he wants to sell overseas and by the refined goods that he wants to buy. So even though in 1773, 74, he's not a political rabble rouser, but he reads what others are writing and it really speaks to his experience. And then at a certain point, he hears that an army is going to be built. He orders a uniform. There is no uniform. There's no army.
6: Right.
14: But everyone sees him in this uniform and says, this guy looks like a general. He just has this commanding presence. He's physically imposing, tall, broad-shouldered, physically strong, but he has this reputation for being an effective leader and for just commanding the respect of the people around him. And so even though, as the commanding general of the Continental Army, he loses a lot of battles, his greatest single victory was to keep that army together. And it looked like it was going to fall apart over and over and over. And he manages to work with Congress. He works with his own troops. And the closest comparison I would make to him is, say, Dwight Eisenhower in World War II, where Eisenhower has to maintain, he's not a battlefield commander, but he's the essential commander who makes things possible through maintaining an alliance and through building up an army. Washington is a battlefield commander, but he's all these other things.
6: And obviously, he faces one of his greatest tests at Valley Forge.
14: Absolutely. It's difficult for us now to imagine what life was like in an 18th century army when, you know, before the time of Teflon and Gore-Tex, you're wearing cotton, wool, and leather. That's it. That's it.
6: Yeah. And it's cold.
14: The primary source of protein is going to be salt pork or salt beef, which you kind of have to get down. Their principal carbohydrate are going to be these biscuits that are, you know, baked to within an inch of their lives, so they'll stay for long periods of time. And at Valley Forge, it looks like this army is going to come apart because they don't really have anything to do except endure a long winter. He makes a virtue out of adversity by saying, I'm going to rebuild this army. And he wants to build a modern European army. And he really manages to do that over the course of 1776 and 1777, convert what had been a movement of local militias into one of an organized army. He still has militias that he'll command, but this central continental army takes form over the course of 1776 and 1777.
6: Yeah, and surviving at Valley Forge, you could argue that was the hurdle, right? That once they made that, you know, one of the great tragedies for Washington throughout this battle was that of one of his closest lieutenants, a fellow named Benedict Arnold, very close. He's out there betraying the country, betraying Washington. That had to be just a tremendous crisis point in Washington's life.
14: It was devastating for Washington. So Arnold was not a close friend of his. There are a number of other generals with whom he was on friendly terms and with whom he becomes close friends, and those friendships remain. Arnold was one of several competing commanders. There are all these guys who, even if they don't want to replace Washington, they all want to be the heroes of the revolution. Looking back, we know the military commander is going to be Washington, and the political, he's going to be the military hero, and the political heroes will be the likes of Ben Franklin, Thomas Jefferson, John Adams, John Hancock, your own namesake.
6: Yes.
14: So we know that. People didn't know that then. There are all these guys who think they're going to be the next great thing. The most devastating moment for Washington actually comes in 1781. So when he married Martha Washington, she had two children. He loved those children, a daughter, a son. He didn't legally adopt them, but he did in every sense of the term. He saw them as his own children. And they're both, they become young adults over the course of the revolution. And Martha Washington's son pleaded with his stepfather, said, "I believe in the mission. Let me be part of it." And George Washington repeatedly said, "No, you need to look after your mother. I just can't command the army and worry about you." And then he finally relents in 1780. His stepson joins his staff where he'll be safe. And in the spring of 1781, he becomes sick and he dies weeks before the Battle of Yorktown. That is probably the single most devastating moment. And it speaks to Washington's capacity for leadership, that immediately after losing a child, he's able to lead the Continental Army in one of its, probably its most important victory.
6: Yeah, no question. That battle late in the conflict was absolutely critical.
14: It was absolutely critical. It's not, however, it doesn't bring about the destruction of the British Army. It begs the question, why is that so important? And it serves as a reminder of what the Revolutionary War was. It was a war to achieve a political goal. The British hoped to use military means to get rebellious colonists to give up. The Americans hoped to use military means to get the British government to accept independence. After the Battle of Yorktown, the coalition that supported the British government's military venture began to disintegrate as people in the British Isles, especially in England, concluded this war is way too costly. It's costing us more than the profits we got from the colonies. And also, there can be no victory, because even if we defeat their army, it's clear that we're facing a social movement that will never relent.
6: Things are about to wind down, and when we come back, we'll talk about really the importance, the critical importance of France's partnership with the colonists, and what that meant for bringing about the end of the Revolutionary War and the beginning of what was to become the Articles of Confederation and ultimately the Constitution, because the Articles didn't work out so well. It's Dr. Peter Kaster, a history professor at Washington University, very distinguished professor. This has been great, and we've got one more segment on America 250 right here on KMOX.
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10: And welcome back to our final segment with Dr. Peter Castor of Washington University. We've been enthralled talking about the American Revolution, and we often believe it to be just the Americans that were in this fight, but we had allies, didn't we, Professor?
11: Absolutely. You know, we've talked about how it was a global conflict. It's a conflict that involved dozens of different peoples. Starting point for me, I think it gives a sense of perspective on this, is we often think of the Battle of Yorktown as this conflict between the Continental Army and the British Army, and it was, but the Americans are actually only able to win because soon before it, there's a major naval battle, the Battle of the Chesapeake, not far away, between the British and the French. And it's an inconclusive battle, but it enables the French to get supplies to North America, to land supplies that will go to Washington's army, that enables them to win this battle. From the start, this had been a really multinational conflict. The French, of course, were involved. The Spanish had an alliance with them. The Dutch are not fighting in the war, but they'll be important for its financial setup. And crucially, in all areas of the conflict, there are native societies with their own governments that are making their decisions about how they're going to be involved. And put simply, the Revolutionary War and the movement for independence would not have taken the form that it did without all of these other players, European players, North American players. There are native societies that ally themselves with the British, but some of them ally with the United States, which to many people is surprising because they know what's eventually going to happen, that the United States will move to take Native American land. Well, Native Americans will join this conflict partly because in some cases, you've got some native societies that are at war with British allies. In other cases, they have deep alliances with the French or the Spanish, and my friend's friend is my friend, is the approach they take. I actually think if you want to understand this, the best place to look is St. Louis, because in 1780, the war comes to St. Louis. The British have this idea that if they can lead a campaign there, it will distract resources from Spain because St. Louis and the larger Louisiana colony was claimed by Spain. But they don't have many troops here. They've got a small number of troops, and more importantly, they've got native allies. So they plan to lead an attack on St. Louis, which is governed by Spanish officials, but where the majority of the population is actually French-speaking from the period of French colonial rule. It's also a city with both enslaved and free people of color who are going to make their own decisions about what this attack means. So you get Spanish-speaking commanders, French-speaking militiamen trying to defend themselves against a few English regulars and Native Americans speaking various languages. They have allies who are also Native allies. Meanwhile, there are English-speaking Virginia militiamen who are just across the river, and they've been leading their own campaign. In the end, all of these people in St. Louis managed to defend the city against the against this British-led alliance. I always tell this story so that folks in St. Louis know they are connected to the revolution, but also because there are few places better to understand it, that the American Revolution from the start was a movement and a conflict about freedom and independence and equality in the British colonies. Absolutely. But it was also a movement that led to a military conflict that transformed it along, that transformed things along the way. And that conflict was multinational, multiracial, multi-ethnic, and very confusing to all of us now as we try.
0: Everybody's fighting everybody.
11: Everybody's fighting everybody.
0: And a little side trail briefly here, but within the next 20 years after that battle in St. Louis, there's a handoff from Spain to France.
11: Absolutely.
0: That's a great story.
11: It is a great story. It does speak to what got the British settlers so angry in the first place, which is that European empires had traded land in North America back and forth. Well, there are people living on that land.
0: Right.
11: And at one moment, you know, somebody tells you you're part of this empire. The next, they say you're part of another. If you're a French speaker in St. Louis in 1763, 64, you're told you're part of the Spanish Empire. If you're an Osage villager, you know, 50, 100 miles west of St. Louis, you're told the Spanish govern. And you say, actually, we govern here. And then in 1800, in a very different political situation, mm-hmm. by which point Napoleon Bonaparte is the de facto ruler of France, he wants to get Spanish Louisiana back for raw materials, for any one of a number of reasons. The Spanish have found it to be a money loser, so they're more than happy to trade it to the French, who they get along with well. They also had wanted it in the 1760s as a buffer against the British. Well, the British are gone by 1800, and the Spanish saw the United States as a weak neighbor, not one they had to worry about. So it speaks to this world of the 18th century. We now live in a world where the United States is this continental nation, unified from the Atlantic to the Pacific. And it takes a lot of effort to remember a time when people claimed land back and forth, traded it back and forth, often claiming land that they didn't govern.
0: Right. Yeah, it's really remarkable. Now, we obviously know the impact that the American Revolution had on North America, but its effects go transcend North America. It had a global significance.
11: Absolutely. So in the immediate sense, the revolution, of course, you know, kind of changes the imperial conflicts in Western Europe. You know, it has economic consequences. To me, that's less important than the way the United States established the model that becomes the template globally for how independent nations come into being. And if imitation is the greatest source of flattery, look no further than that. Over the course of the 50 years following the Declaration of Independence, other new nations that come into being do so for their own reasons, reasons that are very much unlike the revolution, but their notion of how you do that is the same. Second independent republic is Haiti, which declares its independence in 1804, along a model very similar to the United States. by the 1820s, all of the Western Hemisphere has become a series of large independent republics, which have their own governing systems, but have very much imagined this notion that you can and should declare independence. It always involves a conflict with an empire that claims your land, but it concludes with you becoming an independent republic.
0: So to wrap it up, got a couple minutes left here. We are visiting with Dr. Peter Kaster, history professor at Washington University. In what ways does the American Revolution and the inherent conflicts and inconsistencies set the stage for what would become the American Civil War?
11: Oh, that's a good one. I mean, I'll begin by saying we still live in the shadow of the American Revolution, which is all of these complexities we've talked about. What's the proper distribution of political power? How is freedom and citizenship going to be experienced differently by people depending on their ancestry, whether their ancestry is Native American or European or from Africa or any other part of the world? All of those terms start getting us, the terms that people use to argue about this get established during the revolution, and they're still with us today. The fundamental goal after the revolution, there are multiple goals, but a critical one was to preserve the Union. Right. In the 19th century, the question is going to be, what's the price of that union? The American Revolution was a conflict about freedom and equality. And it was immediately clear how fraught those terms were. The Civil War was, of course, a conflict about freedom and slavery, equality and inequality, fought on terms that were first established during the American Revolution.
0: Yeah, that's a very good summation. Well, I have to say,
10: what a pleasure.
0: Yeah, Dr. Peter Kaster, this has been just a wonderful way to open up this series on America 250. Next week, we're going to visit with Brad Young, our attorney, about governing the new nation, dealing with the Articles of Confederation and the Constitutional Convention, and that should be great. I want to thank you for your time, sir. Very enlightening. Michael Kelly and I will be back with you right here next week at 8 o'clock in the morning on Sunday.
11: Thank you for having
0: me. 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
15: ABC News, I'm Dave Packer. President Trump to speak at Mount Rushmore tonight to celebrate America's 250th birthday. Meanwhile, back east, a heat wave baking much of the area. Triple-digit temperatures today and again tomorrow for the 4th. Cleo in New York says it's worse than she was expecting.
16: Oh, my God, it's very hot. I haven't seen it like this in a long time. But sprinklers, that's what you do. Stay cool, drink a lot of water.
17: Tragedy on the water in Wisconsin. Three people died this afternoon after a boat they were on overturned in Geneva Lake. The Walworth County Sheriff's Office says seven people were rescued. A wildfire has grown to more than 74,000 acres in Colorado. Communities near Pueblo warned to be ready to evacuate. Music superstar Taylor Swift and NFL star Travis Kelce are officially husband and wife. A Swift representative says the couple wed in a ceremony officiated by Adam Sandler at New York's Madison Square Garden. This is ABC News. The Justice Department is putting out the call to state attorneys general to look for evidence of gasoline price gouging.
18: Oil prices have fallen more than a third since their peak in May, but gas prices have only dropped by about 15%. President Trump has called it price gouging, and now at his direction, the Justice Department says it and the FTC are investigating. Industry analysts say gas prices lag behind oil prices, while summertime demand, gasoline inventories, and refining capacity also impact the price at the pump.
17: ABC's Stephen Portnoy. The extreme heat affecting half the nation isn't just driving up energy demands from homeowners. Data centers are straining the power grid, too. As Mickey Mouse would say, hot dog. 8-year-old Arizona boy Andres Robles made history at Disneyland today. He was named the 1 billionth visitor. He and his family got a VIP tour guide for the day. Disney is the parent company of ABC News. And I'm Dave Packer, ABC News.

0: 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Bernie Nicholas.
1: One thing I can absolutely swear to about Ollie Marmol, Ollie welcomes being challenged. You're a fan and there's something that he does that bugs you, tell it to him directly. You don't have to hide behind some stupid name. You don't have to be a coward. Just ask him directly.
0: Bernie Nicholas. Hear what he has to say on the voice of the Cardinals. KMOX.
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3: And welcome back to America 250. It's a special that we're doing here on the Voice of St. Louis, and today we're going to talk about governing the new nation. And Michael, we're very fortunate to have our colleague in the studio with us today, Brad Young, our legal expert, and just the right man for the job, Brad.
4: Thank you, John.
3: We are going to talk about winding down the Revolutionary War. Difficult times, sometimes barely didn't look like we were going to make it, but towards the end, it was becoming increasingly clear that we were going to be a nation. And so our leaders had to think about how they were going to structure and govern ourselves, and they started with something called the Articles of Confederation.
4: That's right, John. It was basically the nation's first operating system. It was born in wartime. It was shaped by the fear at the time of centralized power, and it was really designed just to keep the states in charge as opposed to having a very strong centralized government.
5: So putting that in plain English, what kind of country did the Articles create?
4: It was, Michael, I guess you could call it a loose partnership. The Articles actually, within the document, called itself a firm league of friendship. Each state really stayed a sovereign, almost as if it was its own sovereign country. And the national government was intentionally weak because, again, at that point in time in history, a strong central authority, meaning England, had really put the 13 colonies in jeopardy.
3: Well, and you think about having to create from whole cloth a government, a system that most people could agree upon. This thing took a while to ratify.
4: It did, John. It was initially proposed in 1777, but the ratification really kind of staggered and was kicked around for several years. States debated the details. Maryland held out the longest because of disputes over land claims, but full ratification didn't arrive until about 4 years later in 1781. And by that time, the Revolutionary War had recently ended.
5: What did the national government actually look like under the Articles?
4: Well, there was only one chamber to contrast it with what we have today. It was only one chamber. It was called a unicameral Congress, and every state got one vote, no matter how big or small. There was actually no president of any kind, and also no court system. So really, to settle disputes, that was one of the major issues in the Articles, because disputes could not be resolved because there was no mechanism to do that.
3: Yeah, and so the Congress, they had some things that they were authorized to do, but there was a lot of stuff that they were prohibited from doing.
4: Exactly. They could conduct diplomacy. They had the right to make war. There was a specific listed right to run a postal system, deal with Native American relations, and they could ask the states for troops or money. But that centralized government really lacked the powers that we consider basic. It could not tax, it could not regulate interstate commerce, and it had no reliable way to enforce decisions upon the states. In other words, they could not make the states do anything.
5: That sounds like a recipe for problems.
4: It was, and especially financially, Michael, Congress could request money, but it couldn't compel payment. It was basically, begging for money from the states. So states oftentimes, and of course this makes a lot of sense contextually, they prioritized their own budgets. Many issued their own currencies that then became very unstable, and national credit, when I say national, I mean the entire initial country, the credit suffered because of that.
3: Well, they couldn't pay their bills, and that's obviously a recipe for failure.
4: Yeah, then as well as today.
3: Right.
4: Right. But foreign governments and creditors really could not take the initial United States seriously. So after the Revolutionary War, the U.S. had big debts. It struggled to pay interest, meet obligations, couldn't pay the veterans. The soldiers who served in the war most oftentimes went unpaid, and it projected this idea or the image of fiscal irresponsibility.
5: How did weakness at the center show up in foreign policy?
4: Well, as you would imagine, Michael, other powers tested us. Britain delayed leaving the Western forts, even though they promised to do so. Spain at times restricted access to the Mississippi River, which would, of course, impact, at that point in time, the western part of the nation. And because the U.S. couldn't enforce any treaties or regulate commerce, it was negotiating with countries like France and England. It was negotiating with them from a position of weakness because it had no inherent authority.
3: And so you got these 13 states out there running around. This was not a cohesive nation at that point. These states were always at odds.
4: Yeah, they were. They were always at odds. And even if you can imagine, states were adopting different currencies. They were imposing tariffs on each other. They set their own trade rules. So economically, you had this fragmented set of rules that would be applying differently throughout all of the initial colonies. And it really did bring or bred resentment between the states.
5: And that gets you to the Shays Rebellion, right? What does everyone treat that as the flashing red warning light?
4: That, Michael, that was really the spark that got things moving to say, we got to get rid of the Articles of Confederation. In 1786 and 1787, following the Revolutionary War, many of the farmers in western Massachusetts, they were in deep in debt, and they faced property foreclosures, even imprisonment. And the Massachusetts government also had to impose a lot of taxes to pay off its war debts, which hit rural farmers especially hard. So to prevent further foreclosures, there was this armed group of rebellion of men, former veterans, most of them, that forcibly shut down county courthouses across Massachusetts. And the state really struggled to suppress it. Leaders across the country saw it and thought, you know, if we can't maintain order and economic stability within one state, then really the entire project, this idea of us having an entire country, that entire effort was at risk.
3: Public safety and paying your bills, that sounds pretty contemporary, doesn't it?
4: It does.
3: You know, there's a tendency in schools, I think, to teach that the Articles were just an utter disaster. And they certainly didn't work, but they weren't all bad, right?
4: No, it wasn't all bad at all, John, because I looking back, I think there were some real accomplishments with the Articles of Confederation, particularly when you talk about land policy. Not that that's a sexy topic, but it was successful in certain areas. For example, the Land Ordinance Act of 1785 and the Northwest Ordinance of 1787, that set up systems that were vitally important at that point in time in our country for surveying and selling and admitting new states and drawing the boundaries of existing states and making those formalized. And also the Northwest Ordinance prohibited slavery in the territory north of the Ohio River, which, again, for that time, that was a major policy decision when slavery was banned for all states north of the Ohio River.
5: So the Articles get the country through a war, and it helped us with expansion, but it couldn't manage peace.
4: No, it couldn't. You're exactly right there, Michael. And once enough people accepted that, then reform became inevitable. So in essence, the Articles solidified this idea that the American colonies should really start to act like a single country, which before that point in time, it would be more analogous to Europe, where they all acted separately. But at this point in time, they agreed, we have to act together.
3: Yeah, and so you've got a situation now where you've got the Continental Congress meeting, and at what point did they say, yeah, maybe we can't fix this, maybe we just got to toss it?
4: Well, the first effort, John, was to fix it. It was the Annapolis Convention in 1786, but not many states showed up for that, and it called for, let's have a broader meeting. Not unlike many circumstances where you can't come up with a resolution, so we're going to kick the can down the road. Well, that can was the Constitutional Convention in Philadelphia in 1787, and it started the process of saying, let's amend the Articles of Confederation. Let's amend that. But really, at the end of that convention, there was broad consensus that this should be scrapped and we should go in a different direction.
3: It's America 250 here on the Voice of St. Louis. When we come back, we're going to take you into that fall in Philadelphia and talk about the birth of the United States Constitution. That's next on the Voice of St. Louis, KMOX.
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5: And welcome back to the KMOX America 250 special. I'm Michael Kelly. That guy over there is John Hancock, and joining us is Brad Young. Brad, in May of 1787, the delegates showed up in Philadelphia for what they thought was going to be a constitutional convention. What did they think they were there to do?
4: Well, officially, Michael, they were there to revise the Articles of Confederation. But pretty quickly, once they got into the room and started examining the problems they were having with the Articles, they quickly concluded that the problems were structural. In other words, you couldn't put enough patches on the Articles because the entire structure of the country was wrong. So over that summer, they drafted an entirely new constitution.
3: Yeah, and all the big names are there, right?
4: Yeah, all the big names are there, all the people you would think of. They were gathering in Independence Hall, May 25, 1787. 55 delegates participate at various times. You've got George Washington, who's presiding over the entire convention. You have James Madison, who keeps detailed notes, shapes debate. We even have those notes even today. Alexander Hamilton, he's not rapping at the time, but he is influential. Rhode Island, they don't even send anyone. They don't even bother. And yet what the convention did was that they decided to adopt secrecy.
3: Yeah.
4: So that people could really talk honestly and openly and bargain without instant public backlash. You know, we think that this instant backlash starts in our present day with social media, but it was present during that day with the newspapers.
5: And early on, these men show up with competing plans. Give us a quick tour as to what was going on there.
4: They do, Michael. There was multiple plans. There was what was called the Virginia Plan, which was essentially Madison's design, and it pushed a strong national government, two legislative chambers like we see today, and representation by population alone. So small states, they pushed back with what's called the New Jersey Plan, which kept equal state votes. So Rhode Island would have the exact same vote as Pennsylvania, for example. But Hamilton floats an even more centralized model with life tenured features. So it wasn't adopted, but it argues for national strength.
3: You know, some of that tension between the larger states and the smaller states lives on with us to this day. And that it was a fundamental problem that they had to resolve. How'd they do it?
4: Yeah. It was something that we call now the Great Compromise. It's sometimes called the Connecticut Compromise. And you get a House of Representatives, a lower house of Congress that's based on population. And then you have the upper house, the

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1: Think about politics. One of the definitions that I like is who gets what, how.
2: Yes.
1: And this thing, high principles in the Constitution, obviously. But at the end of the day, this is a product of political compromise from start to finish.
2: Yeah, it is. And that's really the genius. And some folks would even say the tragedy is that it institutionalizes compromise. It creates a stronger national government, which was needed, but it also kicked the can down the road on issues like slavery, because the thought at the time was we have to have these compromises if we're going to get this off the ground.
3: Talk about the design choices that make the Constitution strong but not tyrannical.
2: This is key, Michael, and it's key even as we look at events today. And it's called separation of powers, checks and balances. It's also referred to as federalism. You divide power among branches and between national and state governments. So the government can act, it can tax, it can regulate commerce, it can defend, but there is no specific source of government that has concentrated power very easily.
1: So you got these 55 delegates are meeting in secrecy. They're hammering out details. They finally get to a product that they can, you know, most of them can deal with, can live with. But now you've got to get it ratified. And that's a whole separate political upheaval.
2: It is, John. And if you can imagine, even today, getting something out of Congress is difficult. That's why there's the phrase, it's like getting an act of Congress through, right? And that was even true in that day. So what the framers of the Constitution decided was that they would go and have these special state conventions, not the state legislatures, that frames the ratification as popular assent that really sparks intense public debate, including what we know now as the Federalist Papers, which was a series of essays that were generated because of this popular assent.
3: And the takeaway was?
2: Well, the result was a system that was strong enough to function, unlike the Articles of Confederation. It was flexible enough to adapt, but it was inevitably tied to the compromises of its era, including slavery.
1: So the 55 delegates now, there had to be some dissension amongst those members, right? I mean, at the end, did everybody say, oh, it's good enough?
2: Yeah. Well, what happened was is that the dissent came, and through that dissent, it developed the product that we now know as the Constitution. So there was almost unanimity at the end of the process, but it was those debates and disputes that framed the compromises that gave us the final product.
1: And the governing philosophy that's contained in the Constitution comes from a variety of thinkers and philosophers and even governing structures around the world, right?
2: That's true. And that's where this idea of checks and balances or separation of powers, that's where all of that comes from, because they were dealing with issues of the day that meant we don't want any single branch of government to be too powerful. So we do have these things like separation of powers, checks and balances. Don't put all of the power in a single hand. So the Constitution, as drafted, it spreads that power out. But then, and this is the genius part, it not only spreads out the power, but it gives each branch tools that we call checks and balances to keep track of all the other branches of government.
1: Yeah, the whole idea was to pit ambition against ambition, understanding that most of the people that go into politics are power hungry. And this document really takes that into account.
2: Yeah. Having narcissistic people seeking office for the accumulation of power, that's not new. That was done even in those days. And so that's another part of the genius, is that the Constitution assumes that people in politics are going to be self-serving. They're going to be narcissistic. And because of that, you pit each branch of government against the others in order to keep them all in check.
1: And when it works great. And when it doesn't, it doesn't.
2: And it does.
1: And we'll get into some of those checks and balances when we

0: return. It's America 250. Brad Young is our erudite guest today. Michael Kelly and John Hancock with you, and we'll be right back after this on the Voice of St. Louis, KMOX.
1: Chris Raunchy and Amy Markscores connect you with the people, places, and conversations that bring our community together.
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1: Welcome back to America 250 here on KMOX. Brad Young is our guest. We've been talking about, so far today, the Articles of Confederation and the Constitution of the United States, which was a product of, as we discussed, tremendous compromise and a genius document in so many, many ways, the longest-running constitution in world history, I believe, Brad.
2: You are correct, John.
1: And now we want to get into the structures that I think you and I and Michael all agree make this such a brilliant governing instrument, and that's the concept of separation of powers. And that was one way that the founders decided to check the powers that they were creating in this new federal government. What were the separation of powers?
2: Well, the separation of powers was this idea that, again, no single branch of government should have too much power. And on top of that, each branch of government would have tools to make sure that the other equal branches of government did not obtain too much power. So the idea is that as each branch of government, whether it's the legislative, whether it's the executive, or whether it's the judicial branch, all three would have its own power, but all three would also be able to check the power of all of the other branches of government.
3: Where did these framers get this idea?
2: Well, Michael, really, if you look at history and political theory, they got it from there, but they also got it from practical experience. They watched and even experienced in Britain how this over-centralized power so oftentimes got things wrong. And they watched weak governments across the world fail because they were too weak to operate. And they even experienced it themselves because their own governments were failing under the Articles of Confederation. So they aimed for a government that was strong enough to act, but structured so as to resist the tyranny and the type of tyranny that the colonists experienced under England.
1: They were freaked out, most of them, not all of them, but they were freaked out about having a king because they'd lived that experience and they didn't like the king so much. And yet there's a part of our structure of government, our branches of government, that's kind of loosely modeled on the British Parliament.
2: Yes.
1: The House of Lords, House of Commons idea.
2: Correct.
1: Walk us through the branches and what each of them does.
2: Well, John, if you look at Article 1 of the Constitution, it outlines what does Congress do and what are the powers of Congress. And we see in Article 1 that Congress makes the laws. Congress also has what's called the power of the purse, meaning they control spending. It also regulates commerce. And we see, again, all of these things operating today. Also, in Article 1, it gives the power to declare war to Congress, but it also allows Congress the power of impeachment, which, of course, is one of the ultimate checks and balances on the executive branch.
1: And well, they can impeach judges, too.
2: They can, and many judges. In fact, more judges have been successfully impeached over the years, certainly than presidents. So it shows that power works both on the executive branch as well as the judicial branch. If you look at Article 2, that outlines the power of the executive branch, the president. The president executes the laws. He or she commands the military, negotiates treaties. But that treaty would have to then be approved by the Senate, which is another factor of that checks and balances so that the president can't make treaties with countries that don't seem reasonable to the Senate. Also, the executive branch appoints officials. And then that takes you into Article 3, which is the judiciary. Judiciary interprets law, resolves disputes, and that's where we have our modern-day court system.
3: What's the best, simplest example of a check?
2: Well, I think the easiest one, Michael, is what we've all seen both on a state level and we see it, of course, on the federal level, and that's the veto. Congress passes a bill. The president can veto that bill. So you have a situation where the president says, I'm going to veto this bill. I don't like it. But if Congress itself says this is a good bill, then two-thirds of the Congress can override that veto, which is really a check and a check and a check back. So it's a multi-level check on executive power.
1: Yeah, and these things exist throughout everything our government does, the checks on one another. I want to digress just for a minute, Brad. So we're talking about the separation of powers. You don't want the executive branch to get too strong, too powerful. And one of the contemporary debates we're having as a nation right now is the fact that the executive branch has really seized a lot of power.
2: Yes.
1: Over the Congress in particular, but and the courts have more often than not acquiesced of late.
2: Yes, they have, because a lot of what you saw over the past, say, 30 to 50 years, you saw basically branches of government and the actors within those branches, being government and congressmen and women, saying we're going to go by these certain we've always done it this way. We're going to continue to do it this way. What we're seeing in a contemporary fashion currently is when those governmental norms that were based more on custom and practice than the Constitution, when those norms were challenged in court, the courts have held pretty consistently that what matters is what's in the Constitution, not how we've always done it. And that's what we've seen a lot of recently.
1: Interesting.
3: So the Senate plays a particular role with having a check on the executive branch. What are some of those key checks?
2: Well, for example, Michael, we have the power called advice and consent. We always hear about that at the beginning of an administration, or we hear about that when someone is nominated to the Supreme Court. So the Senate confirms the major appointments, and also it ratifies treaties. So if the president nominates someone for a major appointment and that person is not fit for the office, then the Senate has the ability, in essence, to exercise a veto over that, which again is a check and balance that the Senate has on the executive branch. So even if you do have an energetic and a strong executive, the staffing of that branch and the diplomacy of that executive branch, they both have what's called a structural backstop with regard to Senate approval.
1: Yeah. You know, and we're living through some of these debates right now. It's what does the president's, what does Congress's ability to declare war actually mean in practical terms? We're debating that right now this country.
2: We really are.
1: And the power of the purse, we're debating right now.
2: Well, in fact, both of those issues really converge when it comes to issues related to making war. That's why even though the executive branch controls the military, Congress declares war, there is an inherent gap between those two positions, which is why that gap was intended to be solved by what was called the War Powers Resolution from the 1970s. There's some consideration today that the War Powers Resolution may or may not be constitutional, but it's a norm that the government officials are following because neither side wants it to be deemed unconstitutional. But the power of the purse comes in, because even if the president can launch into a military adventure, at that point, somebody's got to pay for the stuff. And that gets back to Congress. So that is, once again, a check and a balance on that executive branch action.
3: So we have the executive, the Congress, and, of course, the final one being the courts. People hear this term judicial review. Where does that come from?
2: Well, Michael, when I was in law school, we learned that, at least from a law school perspective, the most important constitutional decision of all time was from 1803, Marbury versus Madison. Why was that so important? Because up to that point in time, it was implied in the Constitution that the Supreme Court could negate laws or find that the laws are unconstitutional, but it wasn't spelled out in the Constitution. And no court had done it yet until 1803. And that's when Marbury versus Madison Court held that a law violated the Constitution, and therefore it was unconstitutional. It could not be enforced, which was really the validation of an implied power within the Constitution.
1: You know, we talk about this document being, well, from 1787, a few years back. And here we are 200 plus years hence. And if not the same kind of world now that it was then. And there's been so many stresses on this document over the decades. Give us some historical perspective about how the Constitution has applied throughout our history in major ways.
2: Well, I'm going to give the Arch as an example.
1: All right.
2: When the Arch was built in St. Louis, it wasn't built to withstand wind. It was built to bend to the wind. Why? because if it was rigid and withstood the wind blowing, it would probably snap if the wind became too strong. But by bending, much like a blade of grass bends in the wind, it becomes more able to withstand the wind. And I think that's the idea through which the Constitution was drafted, because it is designed inherently to express principles in a way that hopefully means it won't break when placed under stress. And we've seen a lot of stress, particularly in the last 10 years or so, but yet the Constitution is still valid. It's still strong because it is designed to bend.
1: And it endures indeed. Well, now they got to pass this sucker. And one of the ways they had to divide to pass it was to draft something called the Bill of Rights. That's where we're headed next. It's America 250. Brad Young alongside Michael Kelly and John Hancock on the Voice of St. Louis, KMOX.
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1: Welcome back to America 250 here on KMOX. Brad Young is still alongside of us, as he has been this entire hour. Brad, so glad to have your expertise as we discuss our nation's founding documents. We now come to the ratification of the U.S. Constitution. And a lot of folks probably assume that the Bill of Rights was there from the very, very beginning, but that's really not the case.
2: No, it's not, John. And there's a reason for that, because if you look at the Constitution supporters, they initially argued that the federal government only had what we call enumerated powers, meaning powers that were specifically given to the federal government by the people. So if you carry that idea forward, a list of rights weren't even seen to be necessary or even desired, really, because the government's only power, the only power it had, was inherently limited by what it was given. But opponents worried that once you create a stronger national government, the people needed explicit protections for individual liberty and freedom. Keep in mind, this is at a time in our country not too long after the Revolutionary War. So they were concerned that once you centralize power, then liberty and freedom are going to dissipate. So there has to be protections in here if we're going to move forward with a stronger centralized government.
3: So how do we get from that debate to the amendments?
2: Well, as with everything, Michael, it's politics. And politics means compromise and discussions. So the ratification was close in a few states, but the promise of amendments, that really helped secure support from states that were more concerned about a more powerful central government encroaching on the liberty of the people. So James Madison, he was initially had theoretical concerns about listing the rights for the reasons I just mentioned, meaning it's redundant. You don't have to do that. But he later recognized that it was a political necessity, really. And ultimately, he became the key drafter of what we know today as the Bill of Rights.
1: Yeah, the first 10 amendments to the Constitution. And, you know, I've always found it fascinating how, as these rights are expressed in those 10 amendments, in every instance, they were limits on the government, right?
2: Yeah, they're all limits on the government. And by placing those limits on the government, the idea is that it would then foster more freedom and liberty with the people.
1: And when did these things get ratified? Did they get ratified at the same time as the Constitution? Was it a kind of a package deal, or was one first and the other second?
2: Well, you just had the first 10 that were added as a package. And in 1789, James Madison proposes these amendments. And to come up with them, he went and looked at state declarations and legal traditions to come up with the concepts and the wording of the first 10 amendments, the Bill of Rights. So those 10 are ratified by the states in 1791, and that became what we know as the Bill of Rights.
3: So how about a quick radio version of what the first 8 do?
2: Well, a lot of these we hear even today on a regular basis. They protect the core liberties and due process. For example, the First Amendment covers religion and speech, press, assembly, petition, meaning the right to ask the government to do something. The Second Amendment addresses arms in language that was tied to militia, because those were the concerns of the era. But more recently, it's been applied by the Supreme Court to uphold an individual right to bear arms. The Fourth guards against unreasonable search and seizures. The Fifth through the Eighth Amendments, those really create major criminal procedure protections like due process, the idea that you get to have your day in court, jury trial rights, the ability to confront witnesses against you in court, protections against self-incrimination. You know, if the cop pulls you over and asks you if you were speeding, you don't have to answer that because of the Fifth Amendment right against self-incrimination. And it also prohibits cruel and unusual punishment as well.
1: So that's 1 through 8. 9 and 10 are kind of the amendments. I call them the amendments that, in case we forgot something. Right?
2: Exactly. And they're hugely important, John, conceptually. For example, the 9th Amendment says that listing some rights doesn't mean other rights don't exist. today we would say including but not limited to, right? That's how we would phrase it today. The 10th mm-hmm. Amendment says that powers that are not specifically delegated to the federal government, that those are reserved to the states or the people. The 10th Amendment has traditionally been overlooked, even judicially, but I believe it's central to understanding the idea of limited government here, that the federal government should only have those powers that we, the people, give to it.
3: And originally, that's the key point here, right? The Bill of Rights limited only the federal government.
2: Yeah, and that's something that even today most people don't understand, that for a long time the states could restrict liberties that we see in the first 10 amendments. They could do that with impunity because the Bill of Rights and the original amendments were only and solely and exclusively aimed at limiting national or state power.
1: And obviously that's going to at some point cause problems. And it did.
2: It did.
1: Yeah.
2: It did. And we saw those problems arise with the Civil War, because after the Civil War, the 14th Amendment really changed the entire constitutional landscape, because over time, the Supreme Court develops what it called incorporation. Incorporation means applying the first 10 amendments, the Bill of Rights, to the states. And the incorporation clause of the 14th Amendment does that. Now, this didn't happen all at once. It wasn't as if all of a sudden, once the 14th Amendment was ratified, all 10 amendments applied to the states. It was done individually over time. In fact, when you look at the Second Amendment, that's one of the last ones to be applied to the states. That didn't really happen until the Bruin decision about 20 years ago.
1: Yeah.
2: So this has taken decades and centuries, really, to get this to apply. When I say this, meaning the Bill of Rights, to apply to the states via the 14th Amendment.
3: And that's how the Bill of Rights truly becomes national.
2: Exactly, Michael. It was really an evolution, because it evolved from a ratification compromise that was focused solely on the federal government into really a central framework that shapes modern law and expectations in virtually every area of our lives.
1: You know, so you've got executive action coming from the president and now the administrative state, which has grown to be massive. You've got legislation passing through Congress. You've got Supreme Court decisions. Sometimes they overturn previous Supreme Court decisions, all of that creating pressure points of the Constitution. How's it holding up out there?
2: Well, it's holding up quite well, but there are some pressure points that are developing even now. And I think one of the greatest pressure points that we have today is technology. How do you apply the Fourth Amendment to ideas of digital data or artificial intelligence or GPS or tracking via cell phones? So technology is really coming to bear as a pressure point. Speech. Look at free speech issues in a world of algorithms. How does that work? How does it work, free speech, when you're talking about social media platforms? Balancing the idea of public safety with due process. That's going to be a case at the Supreme Court this year. Is it okay to track people by their cell phones when you don't have probable cause to track their movements because you're looking for one particular criminal? These are all issues that obviously weren't envisioned by the framers of the Constitution. But that's the intrinsic beauty of the Constitution, is that it embodies both individual freedoms and government structure. And those ideas are flexible enough to be applied even in an ever-changing environment over centuries past and also centuries yet to come.
1: So in the minute or so we've got left here, there's two essentially ways to interpret the Constitution. We see it in Supreme Court justices, our originalist, strict constructionist way, and then the more liberal way. Can you kind of contrast those competing views of the Constitution?
2: Sure. The idea of the strict constructionalism is that if you, we should be applying
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13: ABC News, I'm Dave Packer. America gearing up for the nation's 250th birthday. President Trump set to speak at Mount Rushmore.
15: Extreme heat slowing some celebrations. The Great American State Fair on the National Mall postponed for a time due to the high temperatures. The city of Philadelphia filed a motion today to appeal the court's mandate, which cleared the way for the immediate replacement of the slavery exhibit at the president's house. Philadelphia attorney and civil rights activist Michael Card.
16: People want to talk about the fact that the founding fathers took up arms against a tyrannical government in Britain. Tell that. That's a good story. But then there's the bad, the mistreatment of women. And then there's the ugly, the genocide against red people and enslavement of black people.
15: Two people were killed, one hurt in a mall shooting in Dearborn, Michigan today. Police say they don't yet know the motive. Their camps confirm that Taylor Swift and Travis Kelce were married today at New York's Madison Square Garden. This is ABC News. The U.S. territory of Guam is bracing for a super typhoon, which could strike as a Category 5 with winds of 145 miles per hour. It's expected to pass by Sunday night local time. It was a successful blastoff for a mission to boost the Swift Space Observatory.
17: Even with three scrubs in 3 days, this project has moved very quickly.
18: 6 months ago, this was a PowerPoint.
17: Kieran Wilson is with Catalyst, the company that designed and built the Link robotic satellite.
18: In under a year, we're going from identification of a problem, proposal, contract award to launch.
17: If everything goes to plan, Link will gently take hold of the Swift Space Telescope and slowly hoist it into a higher orbit before it prematurely plunges back into Earth's atmosphere. Jim Ryan, ABC News.
15: The Philadelphia Flyers are prepared to pay Anaheim center Leo Carlson the highest annual salary at $18 million since the salary cap era began in 2005. 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
4: And welcome to America 250. It's John Hancock alongside Michael Kelly, and we continue our fascinating series, Michael, about American history.
5: Going to hear about our first presidents today.
4: We are indeed, and we're very pleased to welcome our guest, Dr. Keith Buettler. He's a professor of history at Missouri Baptist University, and he's an expert on our founding fathers. That's really his area of niche. Dr. Buettler, welcome to KMOX.
6: Thank you for having me. I appreciate it.
4: Well, we're delighted. So let's look at this first swath of presidents, Washington, Adams, Thomas Jefferson, James Madison. They were very important, but they were really different people.
6: Yeah. No, absolutely. I mean, if you were to sum it up, I think you could say that Washington was the realist in the room from his military background. He was pretty devoid of artificial sentiment. He had a lot of experience with the realities of life and of politics. Adams was very emotional, passionate, and so he provided a lot of the enthusiasm that led us into the Revolution, and he was just a brilliant orator. And Jefferson was a theorist, an idealist, and a brilliant writer, which is why Adams chose him to write up the Declaration of Independence.
4: Yeah, we'll get to that relationship between Adams and Jefferson in a bit, but it's fascinating. But I'm going to focus on this first segment about George Washington. Here's a guy who was a British soldier who's quite wealthy and married into wealth in addition. What kind of man was George Washington?
6: Years ago, I was talking to Richard Allen Ryerson, who at that time was the head of the Adams papers at University of Virginia. And he told me that he thought that the beginning of all wisdom with George Washington was to realize that Washington would rather die than do anything dishonorable. Hmm. And I think that's exactly right. Throughout his life, Washington believed that character was essential to leadership. He would have agreed with Abraham Lincoln, who much admired George Washington, who said that it is right that makes might and not the other way around.
5: Yet Washington starts out as a British soldier,
6: yes,
5: and then eventually takes arms up against the Brits. Talk to us about his early evolution.
6: Exactly. He is a loyal subject of the crown until the breakaway in later years. And in fact, he illustrates a bit of a puzzle that we might notice when we think about the move toward the revolution in America, which I think is what you're essentially alluding to here. And that is that during the period when he was a soldier for Britain, transatlantic British patriotism, which of course included Washington and other colonial subjects of the crown, reached a high, really a crescendo, we could say, in 1763 with victory in the French Indian War, although Washington had had some pretty challenging experiences in the French and Indian War. He had been at Braddock's defeat, but he had distinguished himself by his bravery, by his willingness to take chances. He at one point writes to his brother that in that conflict, he heard the bullets whistle and that there was something charming in the sound. And so he really, you know, cut his teeth in terms of being willing to be a military fighter, a warrior, as he said, during that conflict. But everything begins to change, not just for George Washington, but for American British subjects generally in the years following the 1763 Peace of Paris Agreement, which I know is confusing. There are multiple Peace of Paris Agreements in world history, but one of them ending the French and Indian War in 1763. Americans at the time are absolutely thrilled to be part of the British Empire because they've just doubled the size of the thing by taking Canada. And yet in the months that follow, essentially what happens is that the politicians back in Britain realize that now that, you know, you get everything that goes with a larger empire, they're going to have to garrison the thing. And then as now, military expenditures don't come cheaply. You know, you have to spend a lot. And they begin to transfer the burden of the cost burden of garrisoning this vast new territory to an extent to Americans. In reality, it's mostly being paid for in Britain, but people in Britain don't understand why they should have to pay more taxes simply because they won a war at a great distance. At the same time, Americans don't understand why they should have to pay new taxes after giving blood and treasure and taking risks as Washington did. So that contributes largely to the breaking away of the empire.
4: So the very success they had in the 60s becomes a revolution in the 70s.
6: That's exactly right.
4: Yeah.
6: And, you know, I'm in the history business, not the nostalgia business. So stress is going to bring out not just strengths in people and in societies, but also enervate their weaknesses. And if you look at the rhetoric that the American revolutionaries begin to use as they feel like they're under pressure from Britain with these new taxes and eventually deployment of British troops, they're going to, more than any other term, refer to what they think the British are doing as a conspiracy to, quote-unquote, enslave them. Hmm. And that's puzzling, right? Because Britain traditionally is known as a society that emphasizes liberty. And in fact, the revolutionaries themselves point to the British tradition of liberty. And so historians have spent, you know, really the whole life of the Republic, trying to figure out how the Americans could come to believe that Britain was going to, quote unquote, enslave them. And the evidence is, and you see this in Washington's own life, is that the ubiquity of slavery in British North America, and at the time of the Revolution, slavery is legal in all 13
4: yeah,
6: colonies that
4: right.
6: turn states. The ubiquity of that is going to be such that it creates a frame of reference for people like George Washington. So, for example, he's going to write to one of his neighbors in 1774 that the essence of the crisis with Britain is that now they want to reduce us to slavery and treat us with such arbitrary sway as that which we employ with our enslaved blacks, he says.
4: Wow.
6: Yes. So,
4: wow.
6: And he's not the only person who says that. I mean, and you can even see it in the geography of the plantations, if you will, if you go and visit today, if you go to, you know, to Jefferson's Monticello, there's no middle class at Monticello, right? You're either in the big house, essentially as Jefferson and his entourage, or you're in the hovel, you know, in
4: right.
6: the valley. And so, for many of the political elite, many of whom did own slaves, they thought of life in those terms. If the British were not going to treat them with respect, the only other category, if you weren't going to be treated like a master, you know, worthy of respect, having power under yourself, the only other category they could think of was to say the British are going to make us their slaves.
4: Wow. So George Washington becomes our first president of the United States,
6: yes.
4: right out of central casting. He's
6: right,
4: tall.
6: Right, absolutely.
4: Great hair, George
6: oh, yeah,
4: Washington.
6: Yeah. True.
4: And he leaves an absolutely essential imprint on what the American presidency would become.
6: Yes.
4: Vitally important.
6: Vitally. Of course, the thing for which he is justly most famous is his decision not to seek a third term.
4: Mm-hmm.
6: Washington, by the end of his second term, could feel in his bones that we all begin to feel, he wasn't going to live forever. And he actually became afraid that he might die while he was still president, and that this might be interpreted as a template such that future presidents would believe that they should fight to hold power, you know, until
4: right.
6: they die, and that the presidency itself might be seen particularly in presidents who had biological children, though he did not, as essentially like the British monarchy.
4: Our guest is Dr. Keith Buettler from Missouri Baptist University, professor of history there. Have just about a half a minute here for your final thoughts on George Washington, the man post-presidency.
6: Washington, to his dying day, is going to emphasize, including in his farewell address, the importance of integrity. And that, I think, is key.
5: There it is, Keith Buettler. We summed up George Washington. Next, we'll jump into John Adams after this, right here on KMOX.
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5: And welcome back to America 250 with John Hancock and Michael Kelly. We're visiting with Dr. Keith Buettler, a professor of history at Missouri Baptist. We just went over thoroughly our first president. Our second president, of course, everybody knows is John Adams. But a lot was happening as he was developing. Tell us about the early life of John Adams.
6: Right. John Adams early on was attracted to the law and also to Abigail,
4: yes.
6: Who, of course, famously becomes his wife and both are very important occupations and preoccupations in John's life. I mean, one can't say enough really about Abigail Adams. She loved him deeply and he loved her. And they really, in some ways, were co-politicians, co-presidents in an era where, you know, no one would have really understood that, except that at a personal level, she was giving him advice all the time. And it was good advice, with the exception of the Alien and Sedition Act.
4: Right.
6: The president, he cracks down on the opposition, and that was not his finest hour, and they both regretted that. As a young man, though, again, he's deeply ambitious, and he sees law as the place where he can make his mark. And he is also, and this is one of the reasons why I think George Washington was drawn to him to choose him as vice president, he can't help himself in that while he wants to be politically loved, he is wonderfully a person of deep moral conviction. So the most famous instance where you see this in his legal career is in 1770, after you get the Boston Massacre. Adams is going to step up and defend the British, and he's certainly right on the facts. I mean, no matter how we want to remember this today, that's essentially a mob attacks young British soldiers. And Adams, at the time, in his closing argument, is going to famously assert that facts are stubborn things, and that therefore, whatever the politics of the moment, that one has to find acquittal for the British.
4: Fair to say that John Adams was a difficult personality?
6: He really was. I think he almost always meant well, but Adams could not control his emotions, and this makes him pretty endearing, or at least transparent to historians, because he wrote thousands of letters that survive, and he just tells you in real time exactly what he's thinking and feeling.
5: What role does he play in the independence of our country?
6: Yeah, he is really a leading orator, and he is going to head up the charge in the Continental Congress for the fight to actually make the decision to separate from Britain. He defers to Thomas Jefferson in the sense that he has Thomas Jefferson actually write up the case for independence in the Declaration of Independence. And while they are fast friends at the time, and will be for some years after, until they have a major falling out in the election of 1800, he ends up, in after years, somewhat regretting that he had Jefferson write the Declaration of Independence, because he said Jefferson ran away with all the glory. And Adams hated himself for this fact, but he never felt very appreciated. In fact, he said, someday when you go to the Federal City, you know, you'll never find a statue of me. And I think about that every time I go to D.C. Great Adams monument.
4: And so, you know, you get this constitutional convention that was just, you know, providential, I would say. Mm-hmm. It gets ratified. Adams' role in the passing of the Constitution was?
6: Well, he's actually overseas,
4: right,
6: representing the United States, and yet he throws his support behind that. And his prior political writings had really created a framework for thinking about written constitutions, which was an American innovation, contribution, really, to the history of law. And he had particularly been involved in his home state of Massachusetts in the 1780 Massachusetts Constitution. And that document had created a framework that carries over largely into the U.S. Constitution.
5: We probably most associate the presidency with the White House. Mm-hmm. And it was President Adams who was the first resident of the White House.
6: Yes, exactly. And he's going to be famous, of course, for this letter that he writes to Abigail Adams when he accedes to the presidency, and when they actually move into the new president's house, where he says that he prays for blessings on this house, mm-hmm. that all that shall hereafter inhabit it may none but honest and wise men, he says, ever rule. And that FDR is going to have inscribed on a mantle in the fireplace, of the fireplace in the stateroom where it still is today.
4: Quite the historic building is the White House.
6: Yeah.
4: Michael and I, as you know, Dr. Buettler, are a couple of political hacks. And back in the day here, you had the Federalists, which was George Washington, John Adams, and they had control of the Congress as well. And originally, the poorly named Anti-Federalists, who had become the Democratic Republicans, and that was Jefferson. So the Federalist Party had massive power in the earliest days of America, and then, poof, they go away. What happened?
6: That's right. In fairly short order, American culture, and this had begun previously, but it's going to democratize, small d, although in some cases large d as well. And Americans are going to become increasingly convinced that, you know, average Americans should rule. And the Federalist Party was largely out of step with that trend.
5: You had mentioned earlier that Adams had some jealousy of Jefferson.
6: Yes.
5: Yet they were fast friends when Adams was president.
6: Yes, they were for quite some time, although even in Adams' presidency, you know, especially the latter half, and particularly with the Alien and Sedition Acts, I mean, the gloves come off at that point. And as the Adams administration tries to get a handle on opposition, which gets under Adams' skin, you know, he's doesn't want to be, but he's thin-skinned. He can't help himself on that. As that begins to happen, they have a falling out. And that culminates in many ways in the election of 1800, where ultimately, you know, Jefferson is going to best Adams for the presidency.
4: So we're three presidential elections into the country. Now we're going into the fourth. And the election of 1800 was a disputed election, very much so, a very controversial election. Tell us about that.
6: Yeah, so what ends up happening there is that Jefferson and Burr, who's famous now if for no other reason than because of the Hamilton play, for having shot in later years Alexander Hamilton, they're each going to get 73 electoral votes. And so the whole thing gets thrown into the House of Representatives. And in the end, Jefferson prevails. And in part because Hamilton, who doesn't like Jefferson, but who thinks correctly that Burr is much worse in terms of his personal integrity, Hamilton is going to throw the thing, basically, to Jefferson. Burr never forgives Hamilton. And so you get to Weehawken, you know, in 1804, and you know what happens there.
4: Boom. Yeah.
6: Right, exactly.
4: Yeah. And so now you've got this period where there's genuine strain between Adams and Jefferson, but it gets resolved by the end.
6: It does. And it really is one of the more beautiful moments, one could say, in the early history of the Republic. Although it wasn't easily done initially. In 1812, a mutual friend of theirs, Benjamin Rush, the Philadelphia physician, also a signer of the Declaration of Independence, Rush is going to begin laboring mightily to try to bring the two of them together. And he even uses what appears to be deception. He talks about a dream he has, and he sort of tells each one, the other one is thinking of you, he cares about you. And, you know, he doesn't really have information that's quite that clear or florid, but he gets the band back together. And if you look at the Jefferson-Adams correspondence from 1812 until they die pointedly or strikingly on July 4th, 1826, the actual jubilee of the Declaration of Independence, they are going to begin

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15: And welcome back to America 250 with John Hancock and Michael Kelly. We've been having a fascinating conversation with Dr. Keith Buettler, professor of history at Missouri Baptist. And as we continue to mosey through our founding fathers, our third president, Thomas Jefferson, the founder of

0: the Democratic Party a cerebral man, a scholar.
1: Most certainly. And you can even more than detect that in his famous opening lines of the Declaration of Independence that he, of course, pens. You know, when he says, when in the course of human events, it becomes necessary for one people to dissolve the political bands which have connected them with another. I mean, later, in so many words, Abraham Lincoln looked at that and said, that's beautiful, and I love it. But it's, at one point, he said, all honor to Jefferson for that. But he also believed that it was flawed because it was so cerebral. It was not in the terra firma of the physical world. He just talked, you know, broadly philosophically. And that is both the strength and the weakness of Thomas Jefferson, and more largely of the United States, particularly as expressed as our values are expressed in the Declaration of Independence. The strength being that Jefferson embraced transcendent values that, as he said, come from not only nature, but nature's God, that have divine sanction. The challenge, or in practice, the weakness was, who can really live up to the moral standards of God? And certainly Thomas Jefferson, you know, he's often called on the carpet for his hypocrisy in various ways that we could talk about. And it's true in itself. And yet the value of that thing is that that he created an aspirational patriotism for the United States that aims really high, and he himself didn't meet the standard, but I think one can say at least he was trying to hew toward a standard.
2: Yeah, and I think if you get at that, where in the preamble of the Constitution it talks about creating a more perfect union, you know, that's been the aspirational goal.
1: Yeah.
2: Now the founders, Jefferson included, also realized that they built the government on their knowledge or belief that human beings were inherently flawed and inherently sinful and inherently selfish.
1: Absolutely. And you see that, of course, most famously reflected in the concept of what Hamilton actually called balances and checks. And at some point we reversed the order there. But the idea being that we're not going to entrust any one person or even a segment of the culture with all power. And so fascinatingly, the framers, as they imagined the Constitution and the new nation, they wanted us to fight. You know, they wanted us to fight within the system and have a discourse that was respectful, but nonetheless in earnest and principled. I think they would be disappointed in us today, primarily because we just fight in many cases without, you know, really talking as substantively as they would have wanted us to about our disagreements.
2: Yeah. And Michael, I thought you were going to go there. So Jefferson is a scholar of the highest order. He's widely read. He's a writer. If Adams was a talker who could write, Jefferson was a writer who could talk.
1: Yes. No.
2: And his it's just prolific what he wrote.
1: Oh, yes. It's absolutely amazing. We have 20,000 letters.
2: Isn't that crazy?
1: Yeah, in the Jefferson corpus. And no, I haven't read them all. I do my best, but it's remarkable. He wrote a lot of formal things, but then he just kept up this correspondence that eventually came to include, so to speak, everyone. Hmm. You know, this was one area where Jefferson was consistent with his view of democracy, that even ordinary people should be able to write to someone like him. Although he didn't anticipate just how common that would become, especially when the postal system became more efficient and Congress lowered the price of postage. Late in his life, he's just deluged with letters, and he's having arthritis in his hands, and he can hardly keep up, but he feels an obligation to answer every single American. And I have to tell you, he paid the price, on the other hand, for his democratizing views, because people wrote some unbelievably harsh things to him. You could write an entire book on average Americans trolling Thomas Jefferson and the founders afterward. They vented their spleen at them.
0: Yeah, for a guy who did so much, he wrote so much, how much time did he have to actually do anything other than write? Because so many people found what he did to be irritating as well.
1: Yes, yes. Well, I suppose the sad aspect to the answer is that he had people for a lot of things, that he was a slaveholder.
2: And a big one.
1: And a big one. And he, you know, really punted a lot of the everyday work as people around him.
0: He is the man that made From Sea to Shining Sea possible. How did he see the vision of the Louisiana Purchase?
1: Well, it was somewhat against his theoretical principles, and I think in a sense we could give him credit here, because often Jefferson was idealistic to a fault, but when he saw the opportunity that Napoleon needed cash and was in no position geopolitically to defend this vast swath of territory that becomes the Louisiana Purchase in 1803, he went for it. And he said that he believed that history would forgive him for going against his principles, because Jefferson saw himself as the ultimate strict constructionist, someone who didn't think presidents should do anything that the Constitution doesn't specifically allow. And the Constitution didn't say presidents could expand the country by buying territory. And he had actually been on record previously saying a president can't do such a thing.
2: Hmm. Yeah. And yet they reached this agreement. Was it $15 million? Was that what we spent?
1: Yes.
2: Where did that money come from?
1: That is ultimately going to be paid for out of the national funds, but in a complicated way, as always, you know, with tariffs and what they called sinking funds, a little bit pay as you go. But it was a bargain by any standard. You know, it's going to be a half million, acres that they get.
2: And it's the St. Louis connection is obvious, but we had the three flag ceremony that took place. Right on the grounds of what is now the Arch, where Spain hands off to France, hands off to the United States of America.
1: That's right.
2: That was something.
1: St. Louis is pivotal. That's right.
2: Dr. Keith Buettler, you're a historian, professor of history at Missouri Baptist University. Early historians say 50 years after Jefferson was off the charts. What was the early historian view of these early presidents?
1: Right. You know, one of the things that most interests me in that regard is that from the beginning, you have politicized history. Mm-hmm. And you have Federalist historians, you have Republican historians, and they battle each other. In fact, I did research years ago at Harvard's Early American Textbook Collection, their vast holdings there. And even in the school textbooks, you know, everyone likes to complain, rightly, about bias in textbooks.
2: Right.
1: But you can see the bias even in those early textbooks. That doesn't entirely keep me up at night, because I think that's the way of it. That's why we always have to do history, because it is necessarily contested. None of us are ourselves God, and all we can do and what we must do is argue credibly from evidence.
2: Yeah, and because there's such a wealth of writings here.
1: Yes.
2: You know, historians, this is a particularly rich era to study.
1: And absolutely.
2: Has there been any kind of a reevaluation of Washington or Adams or Jefferson?
1: Sure. I would say it's complicated that in the last, maybe we could say 25 or 30 years, in many ways, the key framers' reputations have risen with professional historians. And to an extent, I think with the public, you've had a lot of popular treatments of them, the Hamilton play being only one example. Historians sometimes joke about what we call founders chic, you know, that they're back in style. At the same time, one of the things that we've done in recent years is to, most certainly, to emphasize that they're not the only people in the United States at the time, that the Revolution is as much as John Adams emphasized a bottom-up affair, a change in the mores and manners and the beliefs of millions and millions of people.
2: Don't you think these folks that we're talking about, first three presidents, don't you think they would have been shocked that the Constitution has, you know, persevered for 250 years?
1: Yes, I think so. I think they would have been, in many ways, pleasantly surprised, because by the end of their lives, and I often wonder, is this just what happens to any of us potentially as we get older? Is it even somehow biological? Almost all of them were nearly in despair about where the country was going, because they had a vision in their mind of what they wanted to see, and they all had a sort of kids these days belief about their own kids and the nation as a whole. And yet we have persevered through hard things, of course.
2: Well, that's Dr. Keith Buettler. He's a professor of history at Missouri Baptist University here. When we come back, we're going to touch on the fourth president, the shortest president, James Madison, here on America 250 on the Voice of St. Louis, KMOX.
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2: Welcome back to our final segment. Man, this has gone fast. Talking about the early American presidents, Michael Kelly and John Hancock, along with Dr. Keith Butler, professor of history at Missouri Baptist University here in St. Louis. And now we come to our fourth president. Many consider him integral to the passing of the U.S. Constitution, talking about James Madison, 5 foot, what was he, 5 foot four, little guy?
1: Yeah.
2: He was these first four presidents are, you know, wow, incredibly talented.
1: Absolutely. Madison, of course, is eventually going to come to be known as the father of the Constitution, mm-hmm. and deservedly so. It is remarkable to me to see how he goes to the Constitutional Convention and he has a plan and he essentially stage manages it, but not in the maliciously manipulative sense. He persuades people,
2: mm-hmm.
1: and he does it very quietly, behind the scenes, largely. And of course, he is also the person who takes by far the most extensive notes at the Constitutional Convention. And that's interesting. That brings up one of the most, I think, wonderful paradoxes about James Madison, which is, as much as he loves the Constitution, to which he, to significant extent, gave birth, he was sort of, you know, to vary the metaphor, the midwife of the Constitution, he nonetheless actually did not want the Constitution to ossify, to just go stale. And nor did really any of the major framers want Americans to do what in large measure we went on to do, which is to venerate them so completely that we would straitjacket ourselves in our own political thinking. And so though he took these elaborate notes at the Constitutional Convention, he refused for the longest time to release them and to see them published, because he was afraid that Americans would just get lost in an exegetical argument about what the leading framers in Philadelphia in that one room had believed about this or that clause. And he thought that was wildly mistaken. What I think is fascinating about Madison is that he argued that the original intent that matters is that of we the people, and that is a massive cast of characters, not just, you know, a few dozen people in one room in Philadelphia. And so he argued that if we want to understand the Constitution by its original intent, we should look, for example, to the ratifying conventions. And that, as he pointed out, involves 6,000 people.
2: Right.
1: And the contestants argued their points variously. You know, they took the opposite explanation of the same clauses in different states. So he knew that the Constitution was a compromise document where, to a significant extent, the founding generation punted on the meaning of particular clauses to the future, and that we have to stay engaged to work all of that out.
2: Yeah, and it probably would have thought that there'd be another constitutional convention around the corner.
1: I think they would have assumed that.
2: Right? So Madison also plays the role of chief marketing officer, right?
1: Yes, yes.
2: He, with Hamilton and John Jay, write the Federalist Papers,
1: yes.
2: which was a marketing document to sell, persuade
1: That's right.
2: The folks to pass the Constitution.
1: Yes, and there's so many beautiful arguments that Madison makes. Of course, perhaps his most famous is that he argues against traditional beliefs in the Western world about republics. He argues that the United States can be a large republic and still be successful. And the way he says that can happen is that if Americans stay true to their government, to their constitution, that in a sense, the more diverse they are, politically and otherwise, the better, because their worst impulses will cancel each other out as long as they stay, you know, in the system of adjudication.
0: So here we are. We have the household names of Washington, Adams, Jefferson, Madison. There's another household name out there who doesn't become president, and that's Ben Franklin.
1: Yes.
0: What role does he play with these founding fathers as this figure kind of independent of the presidency?
1: Sure. Franklin is, of course, the elder statesman, literally, and he is going to die in 1790. So he's in pretty declining health by the time the presidency even begins. So in that sense, just physically, he was in no danger of ever wanting to be president of the United States. But he is going to bring a wealth of wisdom. And he's going to, you talked about Madison being a marketer.
2: Yeah.
1: Franklin markets the United States, you know, overseas. I mean, Franklin is going to be almost universally respected at home and abroad. And in that way, he provides a certain street credibility, I suppose you could say, to the ideas that underwrite our system.
2: Well, I mean, he, you know, you think about the French coming in and fighting alongside the rebels at the time.
1: Yes.
2: Franklin was instrumental in that.
1: That's right. That's right. Absolutely. And we wouldn't have made it by any reasonable projection if diplomats such as Franklin had not worked the room in the salons in Paris and managed to secure support.
2: Franklin and Adams had kind of a testy relationship, didn't they?
1: They did. And sometimes it was over the silliest things. I mean, at one point, you know, they roomed together and Franklin left the window open because he thought fresh air was good and Adams, you know, was cold and became upset about that. But in spite of all of that, they certainly respected each other's intellectual heft, shall we say.
2: Yeah. So we're getting close to the end here with our visit, our great visit with Dr. Keith Buettler, professor of history at Missouri Baptist University. James Madison, you've got this War of 1812 that pops up on his watch. That had to be a high stress moment in American history.
1: It was. And in, of course, in many ways, it turned out to be an embarrassment for the United States.
2: Yeah.
1: To some extent, all around. I mean, some of it couldn't be helped. Communication technology wasn't, of course, anything like what we see today. And so at the time at which Madison leads us to war, Britain has actually agreed on the other side of the pond with our diplomats to alter their policy in such a way as would have avoided war, but the news didn't reach us in time. So, and by the time it did, blood had already been spilt with British forces that were here in North America. And then similarly on the back end of the war, the Battle of New Orleans is actually going to be fought after.
2: Yeah, right.
1: There's an agreement in Europe. So the whole thing is rather bizarre, and most painfully, perhaps, we see the burning of the city of Washington.
2: Yeah.
1: But today, historians often give Madison tremendous credit because he does hold the country together during that conflict. And perhaps most crucially, he avoids having the equivalent of the Alien Sedition Acts. He avoids just crushing people who oppose the war. And there were a lot of people who opposed the war.
0: As we get to the end of today's program, let's boil it down for the exam questions.
1: Sure.
0: What was the greatest contribution of George Washington to the presidency?
1: Yeah. With Washington, it was his willingness to give up power at the end of the American Revolution when he gives his sword to Congress, when he leaves the presidency as well. And even when he resists efforts by his own officers after the war to launch a coup and put him in power as king. So he becomes the leader that Americans trust to give power because he will give it up.
2: So John Adams, his contribution.
1: Yeah, I think Adams's contribution was somewhat parallel. It was humility, you know, that Adams put the country first over his own political needs, most spectacular in the case of conflict with France.
2: And Thomas Jefferson?
1: And with Jefferson, it was, in fact, setting that high aspirational ideal to literally try to live up to the laws of God that neither he nor any generation has followed, ultimately. But as Langston Hughes, one of the Harlem Renaissance poets, said, we can now say, let America be America again, the land that never has been yet and yet must be.
0: And finally, President Madison, I'm sorry.
1: In Madison's case, it is creating that remarkable structure of the Constitution that contains revolution, that encourages us to fight and fight fiercely, but has a system of checks and balances.
2: Yeah. And these first four presidents all knew each other intimately well.
1: They did.
2: Unlike the situation that we have in this country now, where
1: that's
2: people
1: right.
2: become president, and as a group, as a foursome, are they as significant of four presidents that we've ever had in the rest of our history?
1: I don't have an algorithm, of course, for that, but I would be willing to accept that most certainly. And as you say, for all of their fighting with each other, they also do it in concert. They have mutual respect for each other's capability and political as well as moral commitment.
2: That is Dr. Keith Buettler, professor of history at Missouri Baptist University. Thanks so much for this hour.
1: My pleasure.
2: And we'll see you next week right here on KMOX.
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0: ABC News, I'm Dave Packard. President Trump kicking off a weekend of celebrations for America's 250th birthday with a speech at Mount Rushmore.
1: We gather on the eve of one of the most extraordinary days in the history of the world. Tomorrow we mark 250 years of glorious independence and 250 years of majestic American freedom. Nothing like it.
0: Dangerous temperatures forcing major changes to 4th of July events nationwide. In Philadelphia, where it felt like 111 Friday, officials taking the dramatic step of canceling the Independence Day parade. And in the nation's capital, the Great American State Fair postponed due to heat. Two people killed, one hurt in a mall shooting in Dearborn, Michigan. Police Chief Issa Shaheen says a fight broke out between two groups and it escalated into gunfire. Taylor Swift, Travis Kelce tying the knot Friday with a lavish wedding at Madison Square Garden. This is ABC News. The 4th of July holiday coincides with the first anniversary of deadly flash flooding in Texas Hill Country.
2: The flood-damaged cars and buildings have been cleared away, but the emotional healing is more complicated.
3: Some people might be like, I'm ready to process immediately. Some people aren't.
2: Jocelyn Shamara Barrera is a mental health counselor in Central Texas. Events planned for the weekend in the flood zone are meant to help.
3: Sometimes that's a lot of what people need, is just being together with other folks.
2: To celebrate the nation's birthday and remember the 137 people who died in the flood of 2025. Jim Ryan, ABC News in Dallas-Fort Worth.
0: A Delta flight heading from Chicago to Atlanta had to divert to Indianapolis Friday after the pilot reported a lightning strike. Delta says the plane landed safely and has been taken out of service for evaluation. No injuries were reported. Egypt won its debut in the World Cup knockout round by beating Australia 4-2 on penalty kicks after a 1-1 draw Friday. This is Egypt's fourth World Cup. Dave Packer, ABC News.
4: KMOX News, I'm Michael Calhoun. Celebrate St. Louis reopens Saturday at 2 p.m. with events and exhibits stretching from Ballpark Village to the Arch. America's Birthday Parade steps off at 4 p.m. from Market and 14th. Then Kenny Loggins and Miranda Lambert are the headliners on the main stage. Celebrate chairwoman Jessica Fox.
5: We knew that we wanted to make a big splash in the St. Louis region and in the Midwest. In order to celebrate America's 250. But we also wanted to make sure that we weren't just anchoring ourselves in the past, but we were also looking forward to the future.
4: To cap the fourth, there's a drone show starting at about 9:40 p.m., followed by fireworks. How does the fire department handle what's expected to be a busy weekend?
6: We've got a lot of extra people on. We've got about 60 extra firefighters on just covering the Celebrate 250, which is downtown.
7: Right.
6: Starting today. We do have extra ambulances on.
8: Fire Chief Dennis Jenkerson, ahead of the hot holiday weekend. He tells KMOX, even with that additional manpower, their typical responses will be thinner than usual.
6: We change how we respond on some of the calls, as opposed to sending, say, three trucks on an alarm sounding like a sprinkler alarm. We'll knock down to two. Keep a truck in reserve just in case we get busy.
8: Jenkerson says last year they had 631 calls on just the 4th of July. Sean Malone, KMOX News.
4: How strictly will the city police department enforce the summer curfew? The 9 p.m. curfew for downtown and downtown west could be problematic for 16-year-olds working in those neighborhoods, which Missouri law allows them to do so until 9. Chief of Police Robert Tracy says they won't be detaining every juvenile who violates the curfew.
9: There's enough going on when we're enforcing the curfew. It's usually bringing us the behavior that we have to address. When something like that is happening, we use good discretion with that.
4: Tracy says heading home from work is viewed as an exception to the curfew. Sean Grayson, the former Sangamon County, Illinois deputy charged with the second-degree murder of Sonia Massey, has filed for medical release.
10: The 32-year-old former deputy was sentenced to 20 years in prison after fatally shooting Massey in 2024. Now less than 6 months into his sentence, he's seeking medical release due to the progression of his colon cancer, which his attorney said in January is now stage 4 and has spread to his liver and his lungs. At his trial last October, Grayson appeared to have lost between 40 and 50 pounds from the time of the shooting. His request will be determined by the Prisoner Review Board, and a hearing is set for July 31st. Jade Aubrey, KMOX News.
4: Now the forecast.
11: Any pop thunderstorms will fade after 10 o'clock tonight. Otherwise, we're partly cloudy and quite humid. 76 Saturday, partly sunny, hot, and humid. There will be pop isolated thunderstorms around. Certainly not for everybody, but around 95 degrees. Pop evening storm Saturday night. Otherwise, partly cloudy, 75. Sunday, partly sunny, hot, and humid. Some pop storms in 93. Get under these storms. Heavy downpours of rain, thunder and lightning, and gusty winds. I'm meteorologist Dave Murray on 104.1 FM, KMOX.
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0: This is Lee Habib, and this is Our American Stories, the show where America is the star and the American people. We Were Soldiers is a motion picture about the Vietnam War from writer-director Randall Wallace, which stars Mel Gibson, Gibson playing the role of Lieutenant Colonel Hal Moore. Here's Randall to tell the story of his film.
1: I was sitting in my office working on a story while Braveheart was still in production. I was writing the next story because I didn't know if Braveheart would be a titanic sort of failure or a monstrous success. Either way, I needed to have momentum in a new story. You need to feel that your best work is coming, not behind you. So I was working on a story and the phone rang, and it was an executive from Warner Brothers, a friend of mine, who said, listen, we didn't know about Braveheart and we wish we had, and we would love to fly you to Hawaii to meet Kevin Costner and talk about ideas with Kevin Costner. Would you be willing to do that? And like, yeah, I would. And they made reservations for me, and I went to a bookstore to pick up something to read on the flight, and came across the cover of We Were Soldiers Once and Young. It showed a young lieutenant whose name was Rick Resporla, who ended up an incredible hero in his own right, not only in Vietnam, but also at the World Trade Center, where he lost his life going back up into the World Trade Center to make sure that all of his people had gotten out safely. And I read the book. I came across the statement in the prologue: Hollywood has gotten the story of the Vietnam veteran wrong every damn time, whetting the knives of twisted politics on the bones of our dead brothers. And I knew from that moment I was into this story. But it was the part of the story, and the combat scenes were, of course, incredible. But there was the story of a woman named Barbara Gagin, whose husband was a young lieutenant who died going out onto the battlefield to carry a wounded soldier off.
2: Do you know the most common thing an American soldier says when he's dying on the battlefield? Tell my wife.
3: I love her.
1: And Hal had gone to visit her, and he asked if he could go to pray at her husband's grave. He was buried not at Arlington, but a family plot. Jack Gagin was Catholic. And Barbara wrote so movingly of letting Hal go out. She stayed back in the car because she wanted Hal to have his moment at Jack's grave, and that she saw his shoulders shake and as he wept. And that kind of love and devotion for his men, I recognized to be unique and extraordinary. And then as I got to know his wife, and to find that her courage was at least the equal of his, I was profoundly moved. But when I read the book, I called my agent and said, somebody must own the movie rights to this. You tell them that I want to throw my hat in the ring. I would love to write the adaptation of this book. My agent called back a couple of days later and said, these guys won't sell the screen rights. They believe that Hollywood would mangle their story and would treat them like they were baby killers, and they won't do it.
4: Our responsibility to do honor and tribute to the guys that were there. Yeah, slightly intimidating. In fact, they complain about it in the book, how Hollywood always screws it up. And it's interesting, the indictment was, if I can be specific, whetting their twisted political knives on the bones of our dead brothers, so that it becomes very personal. And that's the aspect from which I think we approached the film, was a very personal one.
5: I can't promise you that I will bring you all home alive. But this I swear, before you and before Almighty God, that when we go into battle, I will be the first to set foot on the field, and I will be the last to step off. And I will leave no one behind. So help me God.
1: And so I got their address and I wrote to them and said, I'm going to send you a screenplay. It's called Braveheart. It's being made. You haven't seen it yet. No one's seen it yet. It's not finished, but the screenplay is, and read that. If you like it, call me. If you don't, then sorry, I've wasted your time. So they read it and they called me.
3: I said, Mr. Wallace, I don't know you, so I have a question for you. And he said, what's your question? And I said, do you believe in heroes? And he said, I do.
1: And they said, okay, what do you want to do? And I said, I can go to a studio and get them to buy the movie rights. But no matter what they tell you, if they buy your movie rights, they will control everything that happens to that story. If you let me buy it, I'll pay you my own money. And I'll make you a deal that it's less upfront because I have limited money. But I'll make you a deal that you'll make more money and success than you would have made with them. And if you don't like what I do, you'll know who to come shoot. And they went, deal.
6: And Randall is the only director in Hollywood who could have done it and done it right.
1: So that's how that came about. And how in my life, he taught me leadership. Leadership that I use every day of my life now.
6: This movie shows the American soldier as he should be shown. Not as a doper. Not as a guy playing Russian roulette in Saigon. Shows the American soldier as he really was in Vietnam.
0: And a terrific job on the production and editing by our own Greg Hengler. And a special thanks to Randall Wallace for sharing the story of We Were Soldiers. And it is indeed true that the movie We Were Soldiers, a Hollywood film, finally got the story of the Vietnam War right. The story of We Were Soldiers and how it was made. 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
0: This is Lee Habib, and this is Our American Stories. Up next, a sports and baseball story for the ages.
17: Jackie Robinson in 1947 became the first of his race to play in the major league. Branch Rickey broke down the color barrier when he signed Robbie for the Brooklyn Dodgers.
18: Yeah! I'll certainly do my very best on the field.
19: I'm very sure you will.
20: In the street, Jackie Robinson hit that ball. It went zooming past the left field wall. Yeah, boy.
21: Yes, yes, Jackie hit that ball.
0: For the 26,000-plus Brooklyn Dodger diehards gathered at their home opener on April 15, 1947, what they saw was not merely a solid win. The Dodgers beat the Braves 5-3. What they witnessed was sports history, as Jackie Robinson took to Ebbets Field to become the first black player to play for a Major League Baseball team in the 20th century. We correctly celebrate Robinson's story, but what compelled the man who hired Robinson, Branch Rickey, to integrate the game he loved? When he accepted the job as general manager and president of a Major League Baseball team in the most populated borough in America's biggest city, there wasn't a black player in any professional sport. The NFL was not nearly the national franchise it is today, and the NBA, even less so. Baseball wasn't just the biggest national sport, it was the only national sport. The denizens of Brooklyn, well, they weren't crying out for integration. Indeed, fierce racism and tension existed between and among the many ethnic groups crammed into those Brooklyn neighborhoods surrounding Ebbets Field when Rickey landed that job in 1942. He arrived in Brooklyn after assembling a team that had won 6 pennants in St. Louis. But he considered his tenure there a failure because he couldn't get the Cardinal owners to integrate the stands, let alone the baseball field.
22: But if the right man and ability on the field and with control of himself off the field, if I could find that kind of a man, the American public would accept him. I felt that there was that kind of sportsmanship in America that would not turn thumbs down on a Negro of high intelligence, of fine character, and of great physical skills.
0: Why did Branch Rickey risk his new high-profile job to do what he did? I quote author Eric Metaxas. For starters, he was a Bible-thumping Methodist who refused to attend games on Sundays. He sincerely believed it was God's will that he integrate baseball, and it was an opportunity to intervene in the moral history of the nation, as Lincoln had done. That sentiment was echoed in sports writer Jimmy Breslin's 2011 biography of Rickey. He carries with him a Midwestern Christian religious fervor as strong as a wheat crop, and a political faith anything Republican. The ambitious Dodgers executive had an inauspicious beginning. He was born on a farm in southern Ohio in 1881 to parents known for their religious piety. He played baseball and football at Ohio Wesleyan University, a college with Methodist roots. But it was in his role as baseball team captain and coach that he encountered racism in a visceral and personal way when his black teammate, Charles Thomas, was refused entry to a hotel in South Bend, Indiana. Ricky convinced the manager to allow Thomas to stay in his room as an unregistered guest, but not without a serious shouting match that drew a crowd. Ricky's memory of his friend Thomas lying on the hotel bed, crying out, "It's my skin. If I could just tear it off, I'd be like everybody else." Those words haunted Ricky. When he first interviewed Jackie Robinson for the job, he pulled out a book by Giovanni Papini called Life of Christ. He read from Matthew 5:39, "Whoever shall smite thee on thy right cheek, turn to him the other also."
22: No player in the history of baseball, I think, was ever subjected to the vile beatings from opposing benches, the basely unkind criticisms in print. He played admirably in spite of it all. He really turned the other cheek. He is a credit to baseball and to America.
0: Ricky then read from Matthew 5:44, "Love your enemies and pray for those who persecute you." Ricky believed in the power of those words. He hired Robinson because he believed in the power of those words, too.
2: When I walked in the door, I had no idea why I was being brought into the office. And then to have him sit and tell me exactly why, and then to go through all of the kinds of things that he envisioned, the prospects of violence and everything, and how I have to control myself. And it was a meeting that I shall never forget, and a meeting that started me thinking that this was perhaps one of the truly great Americans of our time.
0: Robinson's faith was cultivated by his mother, whom his wife Mally described as a courageous, determined woman who told her children God would always take care of them. Prayer sustained Robinson. His habit of kneeling at his bedside each night to pray was, quote, the best way to get closer to God. And he'd often add, with a wry smile, and a hard-hit ball. Robinson hit many hard-hit balls, once batting .342 to win a league title. He led Brooklyn to 6 pennants and a World Series. And he was inducted into the Hall of Fame in 1962. Branch Rickey followed in 1967. Without God, the story of Robinson and Rickey wouldn't just be incomplete, it would be incoherent. Leaving Jesus out of their story would be like leaving hamburgers out of Ray Kroc's or race cars out of Mario Andretti's.
4: Well, Mr. Ricky, I just want to say that I think you know how I feel. I sincerely want to say that I hope that God gives you many, many more years of successful effort here in this country of ours.
5: Thank you, Robbie. Your kind words must be somewhat extravagant because of our long and pleasant personal relationship.
0: Robinson and Ricky's obedience to God's call on their lives was the source of great personal suffering. This was not a case, as theologian Dietrich Bonhoeffer called it, of, quote, cheap grace, unquote. It came at great personal cost. Robinson said these words not long before he died, "A life is not important except in the impact it has on others."
4: I work for a great guy. I don't think anybody could have done the job had it not been for Mr. Ricky. He was constantly advising and guiding, and I had so much confidence in him, I would have jumped off the bridge if he told me to do it. That's how much I believed in him. And he was a man that was sincere and dedicated and willing to lend that helping hand that's so needed today in terms of the problems that we face in everyday life.
0: One life impacted by Robinson's was the Reverend Martin Luther King Jr.'s, who said about Robinson, "Without him, I would never have been able to do what I did." Robinson and Ricky, through their love of Jesus, affected millions of lives, forever changing baseball and America.
22: It's an honorable profession. Many a boy can be properly advised to elect it as a career. Some should not. But it is in our country, it has been to me, a way of life. A charming challenge that comes from a little object. A little round ball made up of rubber inside and the yarn about it and porcelain covered with 162 stitches or what have you. What is it that would challenge the interest of a man for 58 years? I tell you, it has blessed me. I bless it. It has blessed our country, and our country must bless it as it must all of its recreations. We need it badly.
0: The story of Jackie Robinson and the man who hired him, Branch Rickey, here on Our American Stories.
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0: Lewis.
1: And we're back with Our American Stories. Up next, we have a story brought to us thanks to the Cincinnati Area Better Business Bureau. Tammy Harris and her husband run a tattoo shop in Cincinnati, and they were awarded the BBB's Torch Award that celebrates business owners for their ethics. Here's Robbie with the story.
2: Tammy Harris was born and raised in Cincinnati, Ohio.
3: I went to Aiken High School. It was a vocational school. So they had, like, back in the day, oh my gosh, it was amazing because they had, like, body art, cosmetology, commercial art is what I was in because I was into art. Like, I seriously, my mom gave me my baby book not too long ago, and it was the cutest thing because I guess from the time I was born, I've been an artist. Because she even wrote in there, like, you know, what does she want to be when she grows up or something? It said artist. I was like, oh my gosh, that is so cute. So yeah, graduated high school. Got pregnant at 17, so had a baby when I got out of high school, and I had a full scholarship to go. At the time, it was the best art college in America, which was in San Francisco. But since I got pregnant, I realized, yeah, it's not about me no more. So that's when I started working in a factory just to be able to take care of her because I didn't want to be on welfare and have other people take care of my choices. You know what I mean? So yeah, I just started working in the factory, taking care of my baby. It was really hard because I was a single mom. And then I decided to go to college because my high school commercial art teacher was still contacting me and trying to get me to go to college because he got me the full ride scholarship. And he was really upset when he found out I was pregnant and I wasn't going to go. It's like, I'm sorry, dude, but yeah, this thing comes first. So yeah, I pretty much was going to school full time in the morning, going home, taking care of my baby for a little bit, trying to get a nap, and then I worked third shift in the factory. So it was rough. So did that for a year, and then my second year of college, I started in, like they said that they had job placement once you graduated. So I was like, okay, that's perfect, because the factory that I worked in, it was a good factory, but it was factory work. Nothing fun. So I thought, okay, yeah, I gotta, you know, start a job that has something to do with what I love. Yeah, it didn't turn out that way. So the second year, they had a meeting with the teacher, and he was pretty much explaining that, you know, the job placement and everything, blah, blah, blah. And I said, well, can I ask, you know, what the job placement involves and, like, how much you get paid? Because at the time, the factory that I worked in, you made decent money, especially for me to be, gosh, 19, 20. He had the nerve to look at me and said, Kinko's. I was like, what? Like, wait a minute, I am spending all this money to go to college and your job placement is making copies for people at Kinko's. Like, you have got to be kidding. So he was wondering why I was getting upset. And I'm like, dude, do you not understand? Like, I am working myself to death to pay for this and take care of my baby to try to make my life better. And you're telling me that you're gonna put me in a job at Kinko's when I make three times that amount in the factory? So why am I wasting my time? And that's when I quit there, and my high school teacher got a hold of me and was so upset because I quit. But I was like, dude, they're just taking my money and using me. Like, I'm not okay with that.
2: It was back in the factory that Tammy found both a husband and an idea for a new career path.
3: So that's when I started thinking about the tattooing process. I was like, oh, you know, that would be a pretty cool way to kind of put my art to use. And it's cool. Back then it wasn't cool, but it was cool to me because I got my first tattoo and I thought it was the coolest thing ever. So yeah, I started going around to the tattoo shops and kind of talking to all the tattoo owners about being an apprentice. And they were extremely rude, like treated me like I was just garbage. And because I was a woman and women didn't do tattoos 20 something years ago. So pretty much, like, when you're young, you think that all tattoo artists are good, all people that own tattoo shops are good at tattooing, and that is so wrong. So we went to tattoo shops and we got messed up. So when you're not happy with your tattoo, that is the worst. Like, you should not be ashamed of something that you permanently have on your body for the rest of your life. Like, that is so not cool. So it took us a long time to find somebody that could fix the tattoos and cover up what we had. So we spent a lot of time, a lot of money with him, and I became friends with his wife. My husband became friends with him. We started hanging out, just we became friends. So yeah, one night he calls my husband. It's like 3 o'clock in the morning and we're sleeping, getting ready to go to work in the morning to the factory. And my husband's like, what is he doing call? Like, why is my tattoo guy calling me? And I'm like, answer the phone. So he answers the phone. You know, I can hear the guy talking because it's completely quiet. And you know, he said, hey man, you know, I've been thinking, do you want to, you know, do an apprenticeship? And my husband's like, dude, it's like 3 o'clock in the morning. I need to go to work in the morning. Like, I'll call you back later and talk to you about it. So I'm smacking him like, do it. And he's like, would you stop? So yeah, I told him, I said, you know, that was perfect because, you know, since I couldn't get into it, he can get into it and he can learn. And then once he gets good, he can teach me. And that would be my way of getting into it. And that's exactly what happened. He tattooed for about 2 years. His first tattoo was on me. And then 2 years later, when I started tattooing, my first tattoo was on him. And it went from there, man. We've been tattooing, gosh, almost every day for 18, 19 years. It's been a good time, though, man. We have so many stories. And like most people, and I know a lot of people know what I'm talking about because I've experienced too. Usually when you walk into a tattoo shop, there's a little young girl at the desk and she is pretty much aggravated that you walked in and bothered her. You know what I mean? So you get an attitude as soon as you walk in the door and you can just feel that negative energy. You just feel like you're bothering people and it's like, this is a business. Like, you should want me to come in and want to take my money. Like, okay. It's a lot of that and just, like a lot of tattoo artists, they have that godlike mentality. So the guy that taught my husband, he was like that. And he pretty much would say, because somebody would come into this tattoo shop and they would show us what they wanted. And we're like, oh, you know, that's a really cool idea. You know, it meant something to them. It was unique. And by the time they left, they had a completely different tattoo. And then they would come and show us and we're like, well, I thought you wanted this. And they said, well, yeah, well, he talked me out of it. Like, I cannot believe that. Like, why would you let somebody talk you out of something that you had your heart set on that meant something to you? And it's normally it's because the tattoo artist scares them, threatens them, just makes them feel like they don't know what they're talking about. And what you're wanting is stupid and I don't want to do it. It's like, no, this is permanently going on somebody's body. You should be doing exactly what they want to do. We put almost all of our tattoo work on Facebook because that's how everybody sees our stuff. But I've had people come in here and they're like, well, I don't like everything in your portfolio. And I just look at them and I go, I don't like everything in my portfolio either, but it's exactly what my client wanted. So like I had a woman come in and she got this huge forearm piece and it's like stick figures in different colors. Like it was her kid's drawing. It was the cutest thing because her kid drew it and it was of their family. So I'm like, what? Like if somebody saw that, they'd be like, oh my God, somebody messed them up. You know what I mean? But that's exactly what she wanted. And it has meaning to them. Like, don't judge somebody's tattoos just because you think it's garbage, because that could be exactly what they wanted. You don't know.
1: You don't know. And what a voice we're listening to. And we're listening to Tammy Harris share the story of her going from being a single mom and just doing what she had to do to take care of her baby, work a late shift in a factory, to pursuing her dream. And it wasn't a gig at Kinko's. It was art, and ultimately being a tattoo artist, but not an elite, looking down, snobbish tattoo artist that says this is the way, but one that uses their artistic talents to, well, take care of the wishes and dreams of the people getting tattooed. When we come back, more of Tammy Harris's beautiful voice here on Our American Stories.

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9: because young people, they don't think about the future. You know what I mean? So me and my husband almost have to be like mom and dad when they come in. So they'll come in, and I mean, this is like 16, 17, and 18 where their parents bring them in, and you can tell the parents are kind of like, They want to get their first tattoos where everybody can see them. So forearms, hands. I've had people wanting their necks for their first tattoo. I'm like, you're out of your mind. What are you thinking? And the first thing we ask them is, what do you do for a living? And if they're still in school, I'm like, well, what are you planning on doing when you get out of high school? You have to think about this stuff, because this one kid, and this is like when I was first learning, so this is 15, 16 years ago. He came in and his mom was with him, and you'd tell his mom wasn't too excited about it. And he was he might have been 17. So we asked him, you know, what do you want? And he wanted writing across his knuckles, like gang looking. And I was like, what? So I asked him, you know, what do you do for a living? Oh, I don't do anything. I'm still in school. And I'm like, okay, well, what are you planning on doing? And he says, well, Coast Guard. I want to go into Coast Guard. I said, dude, would you just think for 1 minute? He's like, what do you mean? I said, any military, police, any of those fields, they don't want you looking like a gang member. Like, think for a minute. Like, just, it's really not that hard. And another thing that kids don't understand is, yes, tattoos are more acceptable, but it depends on who your boss is. So if your boss likes tattoos, you're cool. If your boss does not like tattoos, then you're gonna have to wear long sleeves the whole time you work there in the summer when it's hot. You know what I mean? I'm like, just think for a minute. It's really not that hard to think. But that mom that came in with the kid with the knuckles, because what we did, and we do this to a lot of people, if they're not sure, so you know how we do a stencil? The stuff that we use to put the stencils on, it'll stay on for a couple days. So we'll put it on them and say, now, go home, get used to it being there, ask your family, ask your friends, like, what do you think? To see everybody's reaction. And if you still want it in 2 days, then come back and talk to us. Yeah, his mom called us the next day, like, thank you so much. He doesn't want to get it now. And I was like, yes. Now, don't get me wrong. They can go to another tattoo shop and get it right after we talk to them, and that's fine. But I like to sleep at night. So he was 19. He come in the shop, never met him before. He just came in, and he says, it was around Mother's Day. So he says, I want to get a tattoo for my mom. And I'm like, oh, that's cool. Like, what are you thinking about getting? And he says, I want to do like a cancer ribbon for her. And I'm like, oh, that's sweet. Yes. I said, okay, where are you wanting to get it? And he, real big on his neck. So I just kind of looked at him and I smiled. And I look over at my husband. My husband's already laughing because he knows what I'm going to say. And I said, what do you do for a living? He says, oh, I got a good job. You ain't got to worry about that. You know, I'm good. And I said, well, where do you work? Wendy's. And I just looked over at my husband, and my husband is dying. I was like, boy, you really think Wendy's is a good job? Like, no. I said, and he said, well, if you don't want to do it, I understand. Like, I said, it's not that I don't want to do it. Here's the thing. I'm a mom. I said, and I'm telling you right now, if my daughter came home with this huge tattoo on her neck, I'm gonna beat her ass. And then I'm gonna find out who did it to her, and I'm gonna beat their ass. And he started laughing, and I just looked at him. I said, tell me I'm wrong. He said, no, you're probably right. I was like, boy, I know I'm right. Like, don't put it on your arm, like, put it somewhere. Why are you going straight to your neck? He just kind of laughed, and like we were just messing with him, and he finally left. I said, now, me and my husband were like, he probably went down the street and got it, but mama ain't mad at me, because I'm like, I don't want him coming and yelling at me. No. I don't want no mad mama bears coming at me. It ain't happening, because I'm one of them. But I mean, you have to have that relationship with everybody you were. They know where you're coming from, you know what I mean? Like, it's no shock when I look at them, like, don't make me whoop you. Because I was so whoop you. Like, I was explaining to somebody the other day, I said, what really doesn't make sense to me is it's your name walking around. Like, when we do a tattoo on somebody, if they have a good experience, they're happy with the price, they will refer all of their family, all of their friends, so your clientele just quadrupled in one tattoo. So why would you want to piss that person off, rip them off, be rude to them? Because it's like, if you have a good tattoo, a couple people hear about it. If you have a bad tattoo, everybody hears about it. So it's like, I just don't understand the thinking. But, I mean, that's good for me and my husband, though. All these other tattoo artists keep treating people like crap. You just keep sending them right over here. But the one thing that I do, my husband doesn't do, that just blew my mind. So I did this probably, I started it like 4 years ago. So the women that have mastectomies. I had a woman come in, and like, it was her and a bunch of friends, and they were all getting tattooed, and she was explaining to me that she had a mastectomy, and like, apparently she had to have so many different surgeries to get it right, and then she never got the nipples tattooed on, because that's the way they do it. And I'm like, oh, really? So she asked me, she was like, do you think you can do that? And I was like, oh. Like, I've never done it before, and I'm like, oh, God, like, that's got to be perfect. Like, you have to get the colors right, the shape, the size, like, oh, my goodness. So I told her, I said, you know what? I'll give it a shot. I've never done it before. I said, but I'll do it for free. It's like, I'm not going to lie to you. I'm scared to death. And she just laughed. She's like, oh, I know you'll do it, and you won't have any problems. I'm like, okay, because her thing was she didn't just want it to look like a sticker on her. So when she came in, it was hilarious because my daughter was working the desk at the time. So whenever I do that, my husband gets to stay home for the day. So I always tell all the girls, like, well, my husband thanks you for his day off. He gets to stay home because he feels like that's disrespectful to me. So yeah, the lady comes in and she just takes her top off, and I'm like, okay, like, she's not shy at all. But what I've learned is the women that go through that, it's not personal to them anymore. It's not theirs to begin with, so it's completely different. So it's so funny because I have circle templates. And then I have a laser level. So I do the laser leveler. That way I know they're perfectly even, and I mark where I think they should be, and I take the circle template and I draw out the circles and then have them look at it. And, you know, is it the size? Like, does that look like what they used to look like? Because this girl, she didn't even remember. Like, it's been that long. She was like, Tammy, I don't even remember what they used to look like. I'm like, oh, crap. Like, this is not easy. So I drew it all on, and then I tell her, I'm like, okay, go show my daughter. Like, does that look natural? And my daughter goes, they're too high. That doesn't look natural. Like, you got to bring them down a little bit. So I'm like, okay. So we wipe them off, do the whole process again, and then it was good. So it's like, okay. So yeah, and then at the most, a half an hour to do both. It's seriously the easiest thing. She freaked out. Like, she was seriously standing in front of the mirror, like, this is amazing, oh my God. Like, it changed her life. I was like, oh my gosh, like, just seeing how it took her from being so insecure, she was herself again. It freaked me out. So then the next girl that I did, it was one of my clients, I think it was her aunt, I think that's how they're related, has no tattoos at all. So what happened to her was she went through the surgeries, and then by the time it came time for her to get the tattoos done, her insurance ran out. And I can't remember how much she said that they wanted, but it was a pretty good penny. So her niece gave her my info because I was telling them, like, no, I do that for free. Like, tell her to get a hold of me. So she got a hold of me. She came in and we did it, and she cried. She was like, no, I don't feel comfortable. I won't even date. Like, she hadn't dated in a couple years because of it. So yeah, I did the tattoos on her. Like, that completely changed her life. And the last time I seen her, she's like, girl, I've been going on so many dates. And I was like, that's amazing.
16: 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And a special thanks to Tammy Harris for sharing her story with us, all of it, and stories of her customers too. If you put the people first, the profit will follow. I can't tell you how many times I've used people precisely because they tell me to go home and that there wasn't a repair that needed to be done. And ethics and profit are not at war, and they're not at odds. In fact, they complement each other. Tammy Harris's story, and a special thanks to the Cincinnati Area Better Business Bureau for providing us with that story. Tammy Harris's story, a beautiful one here on Our American Stories.

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15: ABC News, I'm Dave Backer. President Trump flew to South Dakota Friday to deliver a speech beneath Mount Rushmore to celebrate America's 250th birthday. He said this about the English language.
16: In America, we speak English because that is the language of our founding, and for 1,000 years, that has been the language of freedom.
15: A 4th of July celebration around the country. Iconic Times Square. That ball, New York City, is going to drop 8 times overnight, marking midnight across every U.S. time zone and inhabited territory, beginning in Guam, ending in American Samoa. But the extreme heat across much of the country putting a damper on some celebrations. In Washington, D.C., America's Independence Day parade, which was scheduled for 10:30 in the morning on July 4th in downtown Washington, was canceled by organizers due to the extreme heat in the district. In New York, Taylor Swift and Travis Kelce were married Friday at Madison Square Garden. This is ABC News. 6 days of funeral events are underway in Iran for former Supreme Leader Ali Khamenei, who was killed by a U.S. airstrike at the start of the war. New York City Mayor Zoran Mamdani marking America's 250th birthday.
17: Patriotism is every act of righteous dissent, said Mamdani in remarks Friday, disputing
18: some who respond to those who ask for more from America with a simple refrain. Love it or leave it.
17: Mamdani mentioning the term American exceptionalism.
18: America is exceptional because here, nothing is fixed into place. The frontier may be closed. We may have walked on the moon. But the work of fulfilling the values first enshrined in the Declaration of Independence, that work endures.
17: And it belongs to us all, said New York's mayor.
15: ABC's Chuck Sievertson. The international governing body for chess has suspended former world champion Vladimir Kramnik for at least a year after he leveled unproven allegations of cheating against fellow players. A swimmer at New York's Jones Beach bitten on the foot by a suspected shark. They were taken to the hospital. Dave Packer, ABC News.
19: KMOX News, I'm Michael Calhoun. It's a 250th birthday edition of St. Louis's Riverfront 4th of July Fair.
20: It is certainly bigger this year, especially in comparison to our last couple of years.
19: Jessica Fox, chair of Celebrate St. Louis, says the concerts and other attractions are back directly underneath the arch.
20: Prior to this year, we had been doing our event down on the landing on Lenora K. Sullivan. What I would say for preparation for this particular year, it's America's 250. It's a big milestone.
19: Saturday, America's Birthday Parade steps off at 4 p.m. from Market and 14th. Then Kenny Loggins and Miranda Lambert are the headliners of the main stage. The grand finale drone show starts at about 9:40, followed by fireworks. St. Louis City Fire Chief Dennis Jankerson knows this will be a busy weekend.
21: Between the heat and the holiday, Chief Jankerson says they will have 60 extra firefighters and EMTs working through the weekend. He says nationwide there are 15,000 firework-related injuries reported, and offers this chilling statistic.
22: 30 to 35% of those, children. And most of those injuries are from the what everybody considers the safe firework. It's a sparkler.
21: Jankerson says it's best to leave the fireworks to the professionals to enjoy a safe 4th of July. Sean Malone, KMOX News.
19: Downtown and Downtown West have begun their juvenile curfew that won't wrap until Labor Day. Are there reasonable excuses to be out if you're under 17? Yes, says Chief of Police Robert Tracy.
23: We use good discretion with that, so just to let you know, there are exceptions to it. It's in within the ordinance, and we will certainly abide by it.
19: Tracy says some of those exceptions are heading home from work or medical emergencies. A passenger in a stolen Jeep that killed five members of a St. Louis family in 2022 sentenced to 15 years in prison. 22-year-old Walter Burton fired shots from the Jeep during a police chase before the driver ran a red light at Delmar and Pendleton and hit a minivan. Five members of the Simmons family died, including an 11-year-old girl. The driver got 25 years earlier this year. You want to hear the fireworks forecast? So here's Dave Murray.
24: Happy 4th of July weekend, everybody. Be safe out there. Some pop evening thunderstorms will be around up until about 10 o'clock or so. Otherwise, partly cloudy and 76. Saturday, almost an instant replay. Partly sunny, hot, and humid. And there will be pop isolated thunderstorms from time to time. Not for everybody, but they will be around. 95 for the high. Saturday night, pop evening storms up until about 10 o'clock. Otherwise, partly cloudy, 75. And Sunday, to round out the weekend, partly sunny, hot, and humid with a couple of pop thunderstorms at any time. On Sunday, the high, 93. We will be a little bit cooler come Monday. How about temperatures in the upper 80s? From the Saliga Heating and Cooling Weather Center, I'm meteorologist Dave Murray on 104.1 FM, KMOX.
19: Thank you very much, Dave. 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I'm Michael Calhoun, KMOX News.
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0: And there we are, the July 4th weekend. Congratulations, you've made it. You have 3 or 4 days off, probably not working tomorrow. Midnight Misfits don't need to work tomorrow. It should be a 4-day week forever. It should only be a 4-day week. This 5-day a week, this is from when Rockefeller controlled our calendar, when he decided what would be taught in our schools, when he decided what the work day would be like relative to the schools. This was all made up by John D. Rockefeller. Okay, he's gone now. He's dead. Most of his relatives are dead. We can just have different schools. From what I can see with my 3 kids, school should go like this. It should start at 10 in the morning. And what they have found is with adolescents, it is a bad idea to start early in the day. Their brains aren't awake. They haven't had enough sleep. There's no need for this. When I was in school, if it was noon to 6, that would have been perfect. I would have been able to sleep in. It would not have robbed me of any day part. Would have been comfortable all day. Noon to 6 would be about right. Does that make sense to you? I don't know why these schools start early. And the older the kid is, the earlier the school starts. So you're in elementary school, you're going in at 9 a.m. By the time you're freaking going to high school, they want you in there at 8 o'clock, 7:45. Why? You're telling me you can't teach 10th grade math in 8 hours a day? They have to have homework? Well, here's my vision of the public school system, the way it should be. Nothing earlier than 10 a.m. Nothing needs to go past 3 p.m. No homework. Zero homework. The elementary school I went to as a kid, there was no homework. The principal, who was sharp and smart, he said, no, I believe in unstructured play. Well, I believe in unstructured play, too. And I made such a lobbying effort for my kids at their elementary school, I actually got the homework stopped. And you can do that, too. There's nothing in the state law or the Department of Education or any of those crooks that says you have to give homework. They don't have to give homework. I have no idea why they give homework. Stupid. 800-848-9222. It's a live radio show, The Other Side of Midnight. And you and I get to talk from the 18-wheeler, the 4-wheeler, as we drive down the shore to the mountains, to the lake, to see the fireworks in the best frame possible. I don't understand why there's no interest in the 250 year celebration. I don't feel any urge for that. I know it's going to happen. We all know it's going to happen. But boy, I haven't heard nobody saying we have these great plans. I haven't heard anything about the great plans. School should be starting at 10. It should be over no later than 3. No homework in any grade. Far more choice in terms of what the subjects are. Unless a kid is darn certain they're going to need algebra, I have no idea why they teach Algebra 1, Algebra 2, trig and geometry. But they don't teach how to keep a checkbook. They don't teach how to get a job. They don't teach how to dress for success. None of that. Instead, they teach algebra. Why? I have never needed it since. I remember none of it. I remember nothing of trig, geometry, any of that. Do you? Has that made any sense in our lives to have to sit there for 4 years in middle school and high school learning Algebra 1, Algebra 2, trigonometry, and geometry? Why did we learn that? It's completely useless. Never once in my work have I needed to know trig. I don't remember what it is. I don't have any memory of it at all. There are people who will need it. Those are engineers. But they need it less every day because they have computers. Teach me how to work a computer better. Teach me how to buy a computer the right way. What the RAM should be. All of that stuff. So much practical knowledge could be taught in schools, and it's never taught. And what was there was erased. There used to be home ec classes. People were taught how to bake and cook and clean. Oh, my God, you're going to teach us how to clean? So offensive. David, welcome to The Other Side of Midnight. Giant radio show. Congratulations. Hi.
1: Hey, good morning. The problem with the public schools is that it's set up now for the benefit of the teachers and their unions. The most dangerous place to be near public school is at about 2 o'clock in the afternoon. It's all the teachers running out the doors and getting into their cars.
0: That's true. Now, remember, most public schools in America are not unionized at all. Yet they follow the same curriculum, the same schedule, the same points of view. It's very strange. There has been no actual change in public school curriculum since 1900. 1900s, because that's when they were teaching kids two choices, work on the farm, work in the factory. Rockefeller said, I don't want people who can think. I want people who can do. I only want people who can follow orders. That's how he commanded the public schools to be set up. And if you look at kids coming into a public school, David, they come in to a loud, harsh bell, not pretty chimes, not cathedral bells, a harsh, harsh bell. They are greeted by a uniformed guard. They are told to stand in a straight line, do not speak, and follow it to the classroom. And if anybody gets out of line, they're sent to the prison. Oh, the warden's office. Yeah, it's exactly the way a prison works. That's exactly the way a prison works. They're training kids to be obedient. I want kids to be original thinkers, independent thinkers. How about you, David?
1: Yes, and I think that could be also enhanced by allowing students to study at home remotely using the resources now, the computers, because the smarter kids could do independent study under the supervision of one teacher online, as opposed to this crazy notion of one teacher with like now 15 students in the classroom. That's how they're doing in New York, and it's crazy, and it's creating now we have a budget that's approaching $40,000 per student. This is crazy.
0: It is crazy. And I thought there'd be a breakthrough with COVID. The only good thing to come from it was Zoom and learning at home. Well, that hasn't been the case at all. The same corporations that told their employees to go home, work from home, are now demanding they come back to the office. Demanding. Meanwhile, well, they're more productive at home.
1: Yes, because a lot of those corporations own REITs. If you ever heard of a real estate investment trust, well, those investments invest in real estate. And if you don't have the drone workers coming in to places like in Manhattan, to those big office buildings, well, then they're worthless.
0: Yeah, and if they're not in a REIT, they have 10, 15, 20-year leases. They're paying rent on that space, and no one's at work. That's the issue. You're absolutely right, David. You are absolutely right. Thank you so much for calling The Other Side of Midnight, 800-848-9222. Robert, welcome to The Other Side of Midnight.
2: Good morning. I partially agree with you on your assessment about math skills in school. I think, however, that there is a need to teach people some of that basic analytical reasoning, even beyond the times table. I will agree geometry is not always useful. But when you think about practicality in life, probability and statistics, which has never been a required course in even in high school, is a lot more useful than some of the other stuff they teach. Now, I'm an engineer, so I've taken, 8 semesters of math in college, and that helped me get where I was today, that basic math skills. But I'll admit, a lot of people don't necessarily need it.
0: The basic math skills are absolutely essential to be an engineer, or the bridge will fall down. You need those skills. There are other people, those kids in the English majors, history, their brain isn't wired in a way that they can, that it will integrate any of that information. It doesn't get in, and they're just bored out of their minds and wasting their time. There are ways to test to see if a kid can absorb analytical math skills and ways to determine if they cannot. You could, it was right for you. the rest of us, God help us, if I'm put in a statistics class, nothing will come out right. But I appreciate the call. Thank you very much for calling 800-848-9222, 800-848-9222. The curriculum in most public schools is the same in all public schools for all kids. Trig, Algebra 2, the practical courses were eliminated from the high schools as being, you know, pandering to the poor. Auto mechanics. My high school, there was an auto shop, there was a garage, and they taught auto mechanics. What a great, I promise you, the kids who took those auto mechanic classes, they're the richest people I know. I guarantee it. New spark plugs, $1,000, no problem. How rich is that? Well, they're rich. There was wood shop. There was wood shop. What was that? They taught you how to make a wooden bowl with a lathe. What? Yeah, that took 3 months to make one wooden ball and a lathe, or a birdhouse. Taught you how to make a birdhouse. Very valuable. Or a rolling pin. Or a serving tray. They taught you wood skills. Oh, yeah, and the metal scoop. Did your shop teach you how to make a metal scoop? I had to learn how to make a metal scoop. What is this for? Well, it's a coffee scoop. It's a coffee scoop. That would have been the largest scoop of coffee ever imaginable. And it only took, you know, months to make the coffee scoop. Women in high school, sewing, cooking. Even then, I said, I'd really like to take sewing and cooking. No, that's the girls take that. Yeah, but I like cooking. And it'd be useful to know how to sew something. But those were all eliminated. It's not even a male-female issue anymore. It doesn't exist in any school. And typing with computers and keyboards, it seems to me today, to being able to touch type is more valuable than it ever was. But it's not taught anymore. My autistic daughter is taking occupational therapy, which was a scary title when I first heard it for a 10-year-old, but occupational therapy. She's learning how to type. And you know what? She loves it. She loves learning to type. And in the process of learning to type, she's learning to spell. And her reading's improving. Meanwhile, in the public schools, none of that's going on. We can't have any of that. Can't have any of that. Let's see. You and I are talking at 800-848-9222. And what else did I want to tell you? Yeah, I told you about the website, waltersterlingshow.com. You got to get the app, the 77 WABC app. You get to hear the highlights of the shows that you particularly enjoy, that you want to participate in. That's terrific. Good for you. And what else? Yeah, da-da-da-da. Oh, yes. This is The Other Side of Midnight on the Red Apple Audio Networks.
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4: July 26, 1941. President Franklin D. Roosevelt makes the difficult decision to lure General Douglas MacArthur out of retirement to become the leader of the U.S. Armed Forces in the Far East. It was more than 4 months before Pearl Harbor, but it was clear the threats to America were rising. And despite his personal dislike for MacArthur, Roosevelt knew he had to go with the best man for the job. Once World War II did start, the U.S. suffered some setbacks, and FDR even had to order MacArthur to escape to Australia. But MacArthur vowed, "I shall return," and return he did. First to liberate the Philippines from Japan, and then to finish the job to end the war overall. After the war, MacArthur became the military governor of Japan, helping to bring the country into the modern era both economically and even in areas like civil rights. Japan and the reconstruction of that country remains, arguably, the greatest foreign policy success in American history.
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9: Hey, Walter Sterling. This is your cousin, Breezy. Listen, I think that it's time that you took a little break. So I'm going to play a song that I actually introduced years ago. 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
2: And I became an accountant in the end. I think from a neurological point of view, science and math is very important for the young brain. And also, I disagree with you about homework. The stuff wouldn't have stayed with me had I done 2-3 hours of homework at night, working through difficult algebra and trigonometry problems. So that's just my take on the issue.
3: I didn't say science. I just said math. I agree with you about science because it's tactile and visual,
2: right,
3: and you can learn it in a number of ways. But advanced math, which is anything beyond algebra, is used by very few people. And it only helps you think logically if you have the pathways in your brain that can learn math. Some kids are way too young for that. Others will never learn it because they live on the other side of their brain with English. There are many ways to learn logic and constructive thinking and analytical thinking through novels, books, scripts.
2: Okay, you raised a good point, so I got to think about it, but I know that I enjoyed trigonometry and pre-calculus
3: because
2: in high school,
3: but
2: maybe
3: that's
2: not for everybody, you know?
3: Yeah, but that's your brain. Your brain is a math brain, and good for you. I'm not.
2: Uh-huh.
3: I had a 720 verbal on my SATs and a 450 math.
2: Uh-huh.
3: And the 450 math was the best of three after a coaching course.
2: Uh-huh.
3: But I had a 720 verbal, and I didn't need no coaching course, and now I get to talk on the radio to you. Thank you very much for your call, 800-848-9222.
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0: lesbian attraction. It's like how you exist as a person. The things that will make a lesbian fall in love are so specific. Like a girl being competent at something. I'm sorry, why is that so attractive? Or the way someone explains something they're passionate about. Like, now I'm listening, and now I'm in love.
1: Walter Sterling on the other side of midnight. This Taylor Swift, Travis Kelce wedding nonsense. They want privacy. They don't want people to bother them. And they're taking out a wedding at Madison Square Garden. There's some logic. Worse than that, they, in order to have that wedding at Madison Square Garden, they get to inconvenience us in July. At the height of the tourist season, they're going to block off three sides of Madison Square Garden. Three sides are going to be blocked off. And you might think, well, that's nice. No, you don't understand. There's no way around that. You're going to have to go up or down 10 blocks to get around that. Most people won't remember that, Travis and Taylor are having a wedding. By the way, she's taking his name. She's going to be Taylor Kelce. Really. And he's from Cleveland, Cleveland Heights, which is an almost nice, no, it's actually a really nice suburb. They're going to live in Hunting Valley, which is exactly what you think it is. The very, very rich in the Cleveland area, they live in Hunting Valley. That's where you can find $10 million homes. It's very difficult to find $10 million homes anywhere in Ohio because the purpose of Ohio is to leave. You're born in Ohio. Your job is to get out of Ohio as soon as possible. Do whatever you can do. There's absolutely no benefit to living in Ohio that Walter Sterling can think of. Cheapest gas. There you go. The gas is cheapest in Ohio. I was looking at their prices because of my in-laws. They're there. It's like $3.30. Yeah, a bargain. It's like $3.30. The rest of the country, it's $90. But there it is in Ohio, $3.30. They're getting married. Are you invited? No. And the other part of it is, remember she used to have a squad of women, like cool, groovy women that she'd invite to 4th of July parties at her estate next to the Kennedys? You remember

0: that. Well, it seems that that posse of hers, that's disappeared. The minute she met Travis and dumped the Joe Alwyn in London, the minute she got rid of him, Joe was boring her out of her mind. She needed all the girlfriends she could find. She needed to hang out with somebody who'd talk. I always got the feeling that Joe Alwyn never actually spoke. Can't imagine what that relationship was like, because he was a very, very minor actor in British television and stage. And that's it. And then she's Taylor Swift. How the hell could he ever get it up for her when he is nothing compared to her? But Travis, that I think you'll agree, is a logical match. They're both multi-millionaires. No one will ever be as rich as her, but he does fine. But he's from Cleveland, and I think he won a major event when they didn't get a home in Manhattan, L.A., Florida. They got one outside of Cleveland in Hunting Valley. Hunting Valley. All the homes are secluded. They're all behind trees. They're huge and new. That's what would appeal to her. Huge and new. Ed, welcome to the other side of midnight. Hi, Ed.
1: How you doing, Walter? First time, buddy. Calling to your show.
0: Thank you for calling the show.
1: You were talking about schools. I have a friend of mine who's probably the most successful guy I know. He always said, everything I needed to learn from school, I learned by the sixth grade. I could read, I could do general math, I could write, and I could speak. And he did very well. He's very successful. And I know a lot of people like that. Just, you know, and I know people that come and say, I have a master's degree. Yeah, but you don't have common sense. So just, you can't really function amongst other people.
0: The most valuable thing that you and I can have is common sense, Ed. Can I ask what sort of work you do?
1: I'm a milkman.
0: Are you a milkman with that new company? Go ahead.
1: Go ahead. I've been in since I was a kid. My father was a milkman.
0: That's so cool.
1: When I was 13 years old that summer, he had to get an operation on his foot.
0: Right.
1: And I was the only person that actually knew where all the customers were. So we would get somebody to drive the truck, and I knew where to go for this customer. Well, you know, at that time it was 99% of our deliveries were to, you know, private homes.
0: Right. What percent is to private homes now?
1: I would say probably... We just got rid of two routes, but I would say probably maybe 30% of our business.
0: Well, that's pretty good. We just started using the milkman to bring us milk, eggs. Now they'll even bring meat. But we love it. We love the fact that a milkman comes to us. For a long time, as you know, it wasn't always possible to have a milkman deliver the milk. But we do now and absolutely love it. I grew up in Maplewood where we always had a milkman. And okay. You're from Jersey. What part of Jersey?
1: I'm from Totowa. Actually, up until 2 years ago, for 32 years, every Monday my route was in Maplewood.
0: There you go. Well, I grew up in Maplewood. We always had a milkman. And I used to do a terrible thing to my mother. My mother ordered milk and maybe butter. But there was always a slip in the milk box that had other things like chocolate milk and pudding and cottage cheese and all sorts of other interesting things. And sometimes I would take that slip and I would check off many of these other interesting items because they were free. And then the milkman would put them in and my mother would go, "What is this? Why is this here? Did you fill that thing out again?" And I did. And then she had to pay for it. She was not happy.
1: Yeah, like you said, it was free for you.
0: Yeah, I was nine. It was free for me. Ed, you're a good guy, and thank you very much for listening to the show at 800-848-9222. First-time caller, Ed the Milkman. Now if he calls back, Pete, we have to remember he's a milkman, and the screen should say Ed the Milkman. And then he has a special name. He has a nickname. Then he has a nickname. There were a number of services like that. I'm surprised that 30% of his business is homes, because in most of the country you can't get milk delivered. Can you? No, I don't think so. I was surprised when we could get milk delivered. But there is the general grinder where a truck would pull up and down the street and you take out your knives and they would grind them. Sit there, he'd park, grind your knives, hand you back beautifully shined knives. It was pretty cool. That's gone. Now if I go to Kroger's, I can get the grinder. Once a month, the knife sharpener guy shows up. I find that fascinating. Like, real work. There's no BS in there. There's no politics. You got to grind the knives. This is the July 4th weekend. A couple things. Pets go through hell. You and I forget that pets do not like fireworks, especially dogs. Hurts their ears, scares them, no experience with them. I have been told the best thing to do for a dog if you and I go out to look at the fireworks is to put them in a closet. Shut the door. Water, food, but shut the door. Because the noise makes them crazy and scared. We don't even think of it, do we? Because we're not home. We don't see them going crazy. By the time we get home, they're fine. They're having hors d'oeuvres and cocktails. They're not worried about anything. Cats don't seem to be affected by this, but the dogs are. I have also found that when in doubt, the best place to see the fireworks is in your TV room. There's nothing more terrifying than about that half hour after the fireworks let out and you're on the ground, a pedestrian, not in a car. You have to get from point A to point B as a pedestrian. Good luck. By the time most people have seen the fireworks at the intersection on the East River, West River, Cuyahoga River, wherever it is, they're drunk, and they're pushing, and they're hot, and they're annoyed and tired. I like to watch it from home. That's been my experience. It's best to see the fireworks at home. If I were to go and stand in a crowd for the fireworks, I would treat it like New Year's Eve. Adult diapers. Best way to deal with that. If you're alone this weekend, congratulations, great radio here on this radio station. Live radio, not those embarrassing best ofs, not those embarrassing recordings. No, this is live radio. We have plenty to be embarrassed about with this. Coming up next week, we have Robert Clotworthy and the producer-writer of Ancient Aliens on the History Channel. The producer and writer will come on with Bob Clotworthy and share secrets about the show, reveal to us things that nobody else knows about with Ancient Aliens, and we will have the best time. More conspiracy information coming up. UFO disclosures, when they're disclosed, Dave Scott will have all the information for you and me. Trouble with the kids, let's talk about that. Trouble with the schools, probably we'll talk about that. And I will share with you the 3 days that I will probably be stuck with my relatives, the next 3 days. Some reason my wife doesn't review this with me ahead of time. About a half hour before, she'll say, well, you know, my mother wants to see us. Really? I can never say, I don't want to see your mother. I never get to say, I don't want to see your mother. My mother is making lunch, so let's go over there now. What? No, I'd like to sit here and eat lunch delivered. Is that possible? That's what I thought. Those are my experiences. What I'm going to do is sit in the TV room, watch teenage romance dramas, college students misbehaving sexually, have snack foods, Diet Coke, and set that temperature, Mr. Mondavi, to 50. 50. I suggest you all do the same. Because the promise was that these energy-efficient appliances would make it less necessary to pay a high electric bill. And yet my electric bill goes up every hour. Every hour my electric bill goes up. How about yours? And then, this. My stupid Mazda. God, I hate that car. My stupid Mazda, the air conditioning barely works. It turns off and on at random times. I was in that car a good half hour today before the air conditioning kicks on. And then when I go in to have it, I say, could you give it new Freon? Oh, no, we don't use Freon anymore. What do you use, magic beads? Yes, we use magic beads. $1,000. Anytime I get near a service bay with my Mazda, $1,000. You didn't even look at it yet. Yes, but it's a Mazda. We're going to charge you $1,000. Really? Yes. But they don't use the Freon that they used to use in the older cars. It was a very different way to cool the car and much better. Every new iteration of an automobile, it gets hotter. It's true. 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Walter Sterling, happy 4th of July. 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
0: The most important man on the show has connected to us from Sydney, Australia, Ross Coulthart. An honor, a privilege. News Nation's Ross Coulthart, conspiracy expert, UFO expert, and equally annoyed with the U.S. government's disclosures as I am.
10: G'day, Walter. How are you, sir? And hello, Midnight Misfits. Now, Walter, I figure your time of the night is the best night to start talking about things that are generally so taboo that even a journalist like me is slightly wary of talking about them. And one of the things that raised its head a few months back has come back again, and it's all about human-alien hybrid breeding grounds. And it all goes back to comments that the former U.S. Congressman, Republican from Florida, Matt Gaetz, said in a March 2026 interview when he spoke to the Benny Show podcast with a guy called Benny Johnson. And he admitted that he'd been approached by a senior enlisted U.S. Army soldier in a non-classified setting at his congressional office in Florida. And this guy said he worked for the U.S. Army and briefed Matt on the locations of what he said were hybrid breeding programs where captured aliens were breeding with humans to create some hybrid race that could engage in intergalactic communication. He said an actual uniformed member of the United States Army briefed me on this. And he added that humans had allegedly been abducted from war zones and even from the caravans of migrants. And according to Matt Gates, the army member told him there were between 6 to 12 such breeding facilities all across the country. And the alleged purpose of these hybrids was to create a race capable of intergalactic communication. Now, I know what you're thinking, Walter. Ross has gone completely barking, and I never went down
0: Ross has gone completely barking.
10: But instead, what happened this week has reinforced this allegation, because I put that in the back burner, and I thought, well, that's too crazy even for me. I'm going to let Matt Gates make that allegation and let it go. But it turns out just yesterday, a very reputable U.S. congressman, Eric Burleson, a Republican from Missouri, went public with allegations that he has been briefed about. And this is where it gets interesting. He admitted that he had been told President Trump received a briefing on the existence of alien-human hybrids living amongst us. And Trump, President Trump reportedly made a joke about it during the briefing. He said that maybe Adam Schiff is one of them. Obviously poor Representative Schiff is somebody that the president doesn't like very much. But where this comes from, it came from a guy that I know, David Grush, who's never told me this before, but I had heard this about Trump, the President Trump, being briefed about hybrid alien beings. And it's one of those stories, and you'd probably be guilty of this, Walter, as well, where you hear it and you just think to yourself, I'm not even going to talk about that because it's so bloody crazy. Everybody will think I'm nuts for talking about it. But it's now been sourced by two people, both politicians, both people in the Republican Party, and it corroborates something that I've been told by people in the Trump administration, that the president has now been briefed on aliens living amongst us. And I've got a story for you, Walters, now that this is all starting to come out and even reputable congressmen are talking about this, I'll tell you my story. So there was a sailor who contacted me, quite a senior sailor, turned up in Sydney with his wife and told me he urgently wanted to see me. And I made time to go and sit down with him because he'd served on a very big aircraft carrier, and I thought he was going to tell me about a sighting. And sure enough, he did. He told me that he'd had a sighting on an aircraft carrier, and that he and hundreds of other sailors on the boat had seen a gigantic triangular craft come up out of the water and then zoom away. But what he said was very interesting. He said that ever since that incident, it was as if something had turned on a switch in his brain. And he was about a month later on holiday, having leave from the ship in Las Vegas, and he was sitting at a bar. And he said to me, Ross, I knew the guy sitting across from me wasn't human. And he walked up to this
0: guy. How would he know that? How would you know that?
10: It's just an intuition. Not quite sure why. But he said he walked up to this guy and sat down next to him. And it turned out this bloke worked at Area 51, the notorious Nevada test range, where all sorts of black world things go on, including mysterious UFO sightings. This guy said to him, if you think I'm weird, you should meet the reptilians. And he said, I want you to go next time you're in Fort Worth to a particular roadhouse. And if you go to that roadhouse, look out for the guy in the flamboyant suit. He'll have two girls with him, and keep your eye on him. He's very interesting. So my friend, told me he actually came all the way to Sydney, diverted from Brisbane in North Queensland, to come and tell me this. And he said, I really want you to know I met a reptilian. And I laughed. I said, come on. And he said, no. And he said, they're doing weird things with humans here on this planet. So anyway, the way he describes it, he went to this roadhouse near Fort Worth, Texas, walks over, and there, after a few minutes, he sees a flamboyant man with two beautiful girls. The guy's wearing a big cowboy hat. He figures that's the guy. He watches him for a while, and he has a sense, again, an intuition that he knows that this guy knows that he's there. But he still watches him, and as he watches, the gentleman gets up and walks to the toilet, waving to the girls and says he'll be back in a moment. And he thinks, well, this is my opportunity. So he follows this man into the toilet. And he said to me, the warning signs should have been obvious, because as he walked towards the bathroom, all these people were walking out of the bathroom with weird expressions on their faces, as if something had happened. And as soon as he walked into the bathroom, this being showed himself. And he said that what happened was, 1 minute there was a human face, and then the next minute it was a reptilian. And it leaned across, and he was frozen on the floor in the bathroom, standing. Couldn't move his arms, couldn't do anything. And he was terrified. So terrified, he actually peed himself. And as he stood there, this being with reptilian skin and face leaned across and whispered in his ear, "Aren't you a clever boy?" And then, whoa. He stood there for 10 minutes, frozen to the spot. And the way he tells the story, as soon as he walked up, the being, the man, had gone, and so had the two girls. But I've had dozens of these stories, and I've had dozens of these stories about people saying that they have been approached by reptilian beings, and they are also telling me that there are breeding programs going on. I'm even told about the location of deep underground military bases across the United States where allegedly humans from our military are collaborating with non-human beings in what are called hybridization programs. And I'll be honest with you, Walter, aside from talking to you about it at this late hour of the night when, let's be honest about it, it's only the midnight misfits and you and me that are up, I'm thinking, do I tell this story on mainstream media, or is it just too crazy for words? But something's going on. We've now got two congressmen talking about it, and I am very confident they're telling the truth when one of them says that the president has been briefed about alien-human hybrids. So, I don't know, Walter. I'd love to know what you think.
0: Russ Coulthart revealing something that only Midnight Misfits could appreciate and embrace. I think in 100 years, they will look back on these conversations as being quaint. As being, well, of course, how naive were they? Of course this was going on. And I believe it's rolled out slowly for a reason. And I absolutely believe something like that is going on, that the aliens are here. They're somehow integrated with our culture. We don't know how yet. Don't know if they're breeding. I like the way you said collaborating. And it will be looked, yes, I do believe in it, and it'll be looked upon as, well, of course, how did they not know that?
10: I've met three women, Walter. None of them know each other, and each of them has got the proof for what they allege, in which they say they were pregnant, they didn't have a miscarriage, 1 minute they were pregnant, and the next minute there was no baby in their womb. And there's an elderly lady. She's now in her 70s. She actually brought me her medical documents showing me the evidence that she had been pregnant. And I said, well, look, I don't mean to be rude. Surely you just had a miscarriage. And she said, no. They came and they showed me where my baby was. And she claimed she had been taken by these beings to another place. She didn't know if it was a planet or another dimension, but whatever it was, describing how she was cleaned inside and out, all orifices, by these grey beings, and then taken into a room, a sterile room, where she could see a fetus inside some kind of translucent womb. It sounds wacky, but I've had the same story from three different women. And there is a whole, I guess you could call it culture, story of this thing happening all over the world. Individual women saying that they were pregnant, and then all of a sudden they weren't.
0: Either,
10: as a journalist, I wrestle with it, my friend.
0: Well, either it's absolutely true, or it's some form of hysteria over a miscarriage, like you said, or an abortion, or something that triggered a need to cover up what they actually did. But it is interesting that they had the same story. As a journalist, I'm sure you feel leads to the truth. When everybody's telling the same story, it tends to be true. Ross Coulthart, how do we find you on Facebook?
10: Oh, you'll find me, actually the best place to find me is on YouTube. 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
12: ABC News, I'm Dave Packard. President Trump kicking off a weekend of celebrations for America's 250th birthday with a speech at Mount Rushmore.
13: We gather on the eve of one of the most extraordinary days in the history of the world. Tomorrow we mark 250 years of glorious independence and 250 years of majestic American freedom. Nothing like it.
12: Dangerous temperatures forcing major changes to 4th of July events nationwide. In Philadelphia, where it felt like 111 Friday, officials taking the dramatic step of canceling the Independence Day parade. And in the nation's capital, the Great American State Fair postponed due to heat. Two people killed, one hurt, in a mall shooting in Dearborn, Michigan. Police Chief Issa Shaheen says a fight broke out between two groups and it escalated into gunfire. Taylor Swift, Travis Kelce tying the knot Friday with a lavish wedding at Madison Square Garden. This is ABC News. The 4th of July holiday coincides with the first anniversary of deadly flash flooding in Texas Hill Country.
14: The flood-damaged cars and buildings have been cleared away, but the emotional healing is more complicated.
15: Some people might be like, I'm ready to process immediately. Some people aren't.
14: Jocelyn Shamara Barrera is a mental health counselor in Central Texas. Events planned for the weekend in the flood zone are meant to help.
15: Sometimes that's a lot of what people need, is just being together with other folks.
14: To celebrate the nation's birthday and remember the 137 people who died in the flood of 2025. Jim Ryan, ABC News in Dallas-Fort Worth.
12: A Delta flight heading from Chicago to Atlanta had to divert to Indianapolis Friday after the pilot reported a lightning strike. Delta says the plane landed safely and has been taken out of service for evaluation. No injuries were reported. Egypt won its debut in the World Cup knockout round by beating Australia 4-2 on penalty kicks after a 1-1 draw Friday. This is Egypt's fourth World Cup. Dave Packer, ABC News.
16: KMOX News, I'm Michael Calhoun. St. Louis City Fire Chief Dennis Jankerson says there are 15,000 firework-related injuries nationwide every year, with over a third of them to children. He offers this advice to those who want to shoot off fireworks.
17: The only safe way to do fireworks is watch a professional show. That's
18: right.
17: It. Bottom line.
16: Jankerson says they'll have about 60 extra firefighters and EMTs working in the city this weekend. With the city implementing a juvenile curfew through the end of the summer, as we've told you, what happens to working teenagers after hours?
19: In Missouri, 16-year-olds can work until 9 p.m. However, after clocking out, they'd be in violation of the downtown and downtown west curfews. Chief of Police Robert Tracy says heading home from work is a justifiable reason to be in violation.
20: There's exceptions to the curfew. To and from work, there's responsibilities for people working there. We use discretion when it comes to that.
19: Tracy says it's usually someone's behavior that draws a police response while violating curfew, not just simply being out for good reasons. Sean Malone, KMOX News.
16: The former Sangamon County, Illinois deputy who was serving time for the murder of Sonia Massey is now seeking medical release.
11: 32-year-old Sean Grayson is less than 6 months into his 20-year prison sentence for the fatal shooting of Massey in 2024. A year prior, he was diagnosed with colon cancer, which his attorney said in January had progressed to stage 4 and spread to his lungs and liver. Last month, Grayson filed for release under the Joel Coleman Act, which allows incarcerated people that are terminally ill to be considered eligible for release. The decision will be made by the Prisoner Review Board, and Grayson's hearing has been scheduled for July 31st. Jade Aubrey, KMOX News.
16: One of Illinois' leaders in Washington is in Japan, hoping to bring home more investment deals. Nancy Hardy has details.
18: Senator Tammy Duckworth says she hopes to strengthen existing partnerships with Japanese business leaders and continue promoting Illinois on a global stage. The Democrat plans to discuss agriculture and quantum technology with executives from Toshiba, Japan Bank for International Cooperation, and IBM.
16: The Holiday Outlook.
21: Happy 4th of July weekend, everybody. Be safe out there. Some pop evening thunderstorms will be around up until about 10 o'clock or so. Otherwise, partly cloudy and 76. Saturday, almost an instant replay. Partly sunny, hot, and humid. And there will be pop isolated thunderstorms from time to time. Not for everybody, but they will be around. 95 for the high. Saturday night, pop evening storms up until about 10 o'clock. Otherwise, partly cloudy, 75. And Sunday, to round out the weekend, partly sunny, hot, and humid with a couple of pop thunderstorms at any time. On Sunday, the high, 93. We will be a little bit cooler come Monday. How about temperatures in the upper 80s? From the Saliga Heating and Cooling Weather Center, I'm Meteorologist Dave Murray on 104.1 FM, KMOX.
16: Thank you, Dave, and have a safe weekend. I'm Michael Calhoun, KMOX News.
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22: 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Every

0: Alrighty, Lionel with you, and this is another side of midnight. So glad to be here with you, you and yours. I hope everybody knows. I trust you hear me. I can, there we go. A little long there, I thought, oh my God, I always think, oh my God, something's wrong. Something's wrong. Anyway, I'm so glad to be with you. I'll be with you until 5 a.m. Eastern time, wherever you are. I don't know where you are. How would I know? Anyway, for the next 3 hours, it's you and me, me and you and a dog named Boo, traveling and living off the land. My friends, there's a great little story that you must do. And you must talk to all of your friends and ask them how many countries have a 4th of July. It's very, very simple. It's very simple. It's kind of a trick question, sort of. And you always ask, how many countries have a 4th of July? And the answer is all of them. Ta-da. Find out how many of your friends don't get the joke. It's not even a joke. It's just obvious. It's play on words, you know, because every country has the month of July and the fourth day. And of course, they don't have an Independence Day. I've got to explain this to you. But what you do is you go on, let's say, X or some particular Facebook, and you have to write it like this. Here's a trick question that nobody understands and nobody gets. And then you write the question. How many countries have a 4th of July? And out of the woodwork, people will come answering, well, they all do. And this guy, it's like that Margaret from Leave It to Beaver. Raise your hand. Mrs. Canfield. Yes, Margaret. All of them. They have to answer the question. They have to be the first one to insist, I know it. Then what you do is you follow up with, I can't believe that nobody's got this right. It's so obvious. Please look at the obvious question. It's not what you think. Don't read into it. It's simple. How many countries have a 4th of July? Now, you know the answer, and you know that they've answered this. You will drive these people nuts. I'm telling you, I do it. I've been doing this every year. I do it sometimes 2 or 3 times a year because people don't understand when they're being played. Just like if you invite somebody over to your apartment or your home, put a sign on your door that says, don't knock. And then watch through the peephole as they wonder, well, what the heck do I do? Any event, the hijinks are in abound. Coming up at 20-something plus past the hour, it's Warrior Wednesday with my better half, my beloved, Lynn Shaw from Lynn's Warriors. And I want to talk about something which I, my take, my view on, of course, the birth of the nation. Now, I don't know about you, but remember, my views, I only speak for me. Do not hold anybody accountable for what I think, okay? I like normally when you're doing this and somebody will say, the views of our host are not necessarily the views. It's like, well, thank you. The way they're running from you. No. We don't know who this guy is. And I understand it's a good idea to absent yourself from any responsibility. But I will say this right off the bat. Every year, especially on prototypical, I don't want to mention certain names, but certain, shall we say, certain cable outlets. Every year, 4th of July is bad country music. Bad. Kind of like this newfangled sort of bad. They're not going to take my flag away. Yep, in a red, white, and blue. Oh, it's corn pone. It's syrupy. It's saccharine. It's anodyne. It's almost a bad takeoff. It's anachronistic, and it's demeaning. It's the same thing. And then you go and say, well, let's see right now. Let's go out on the patio. Let's go out on the plaza. And we have our guest today from the Pork Council. Here's how to make ribs, you know. And they do that. And then they'll have, again, more bad country music and like Cash Patel's Girlfriend. And I mean, it's the same thing all the time. And a lot of people, a lot of younger folks don't get this because sometimes they're kind of flagged out. I used to think that. I got to be honest with you. I thought, what is with all these flags? It's kind of like the study of flags is vexillology. And I thought, what is with all of this preoccupation with this flag business. It's a fetish for the flag this. And, you know, later on, I thought, you know, I kind of like this more and more and more. But when people wear it in their lapel and they wear it in their people, you can always tell somebody's knowledge of American history is inversely proportional to the size of their lapel pin. The bigger the flag, the less they know. Just like people will wear their religion in huge crucifixes, life-size crosses around their neck. Look! Look at me! I'm a Christian, see? Okay, okay. To each his own. I'm a little more subtle. Because that is a cover for not really understanding what the essence of this is. And have you been to Philly lately? Have you seen the Constitutional Center? Because we are a constitutional republic. It's not about the flag. Nobody died for the flag. It's the Constitution. And there's this thing which drives me crazy. Admittedly, not a very long ride. But on this 4th of July, tomorrow, now technically it's right now, it is important, my friend, to remember something that has become strangely, I think, controversial in modern America. And that is that loving your country is not the same thing as loving your government. And it is certainly not the same as loving a political party, that's for sure. In fact, one could argue that one of the highest forms of patriotism is the absolute willingness to question and to challenge and even oppose government when government forgets its proper place. And America was not founded upon obedience to authority. America was founded upon what can only be called a resistance to authority. Think about that. Not compliance, not giving in, not obeisance, but a resistance to authority. The men and women we honor today were not celebrating a government that they admired. They were rebelling against a government that they believed had become distant and arrogant and unresponsive to the rights of free people. That may sound like corn pone or whatever, but that's the truth. The 4th of July is not a celebration of power. It is a celebration of liberty. It is not a celebration of military. And I know people love the military, and that's great. But when I see planes and flyers and bombers and jets, I'm thinking, wait a minute, that's not it. It's not war. They always, this is a militaristic vein. It's always war, war, war. No. No. We're losing our minds. The American flag doesn't belong to Republicans, and it doesn't belong to Democrats, and doesn't belong to any president or administration or movement or any particular ideology. It belongs to the American people. And the generations who truly sacrificed so much to preserve what they believed was an extraordinary experiment in self-government. That's it. Now, that's not to say that every war is valid. Don't get into that. Don't tell me that. We love to say the reason why they died was for our freedom. Vietnam had nothing to do with my freedom. So stop conflating all this. We have to remind people it's this, but it's not this. Too often, we confuse loyalty to a party with loyalty to a nation. Political parties are temporary administrations. They come and they go. Campaign slogans fade. But America endures. And the Constitution, not the Declaration of Independence, not the flag, the Constitution endures. And the ideals of freedom of speech and freedom of religion and the process and equal justice under the law, all of that endure. Now listen. You can love America and despise Congress. You can love America and oppose war. You can love America and disagree with the president, any president. Indeed, in fact, if patriotism required unquestioning obedience, then the founders themselves would have been guilty of treason against patriotism rather than heroes of liberty. Remember, it is okay to peacefully and vehemently disagree. And this thing called patriotism, which I think a lot of younger people have a hard time with. I know I did when I was younger. I didn't get it. Maybe I just wasn't smart enough or mature enough. But real patriotism is not applause on command like some barking seal. It is stewardship. It is the recognition and the true understanding that this nation was entrusted to us by those who came before, and we hold in trust for those who will come after us. This is a conveyor belt, my friends. It's not about you and me. It's about everybody hereafter. And loving America means caring enough to demand honesty from leaders and competence from institutions and accountability. Don't ever feel embarrassed about this. I love what our country did. And you know what we did? Music. The greatest thing, the greatest culture is our music. I will put this, I think our food's pretty interesting too. Granted, we've kind of appropriated a lot of themes, but our music and our sense of rebellion. And let me tell you something. I know people screaming, y'all, they got this mom, Donnie is the mayor. This is what America is. Only in America can you elect a commie. I kid, of course, because he's not a commie, and that's another story. We'll talk about that later. But this is about your understanding and recognition of the bedrock of what this country is, not a political party. And one party doesn't own. There's no ownership to this. And if we ever really want, and by the way, the politics part, oh, my God, don't get me started. We have this kind of an elitist idea. Our side is correct. And let me also tell you something. If you really want to change, if you really want to make sure that things are as was intended, you have to learn history. The other day, somebody was saying, this is a Christian country. This is a Judeo-Christian. Wait a minute. No, it's not. No, it's not. What do you mean? What about In God We Trust and One Nation Under God? And yeah. It was almost, I don't want to say that was an expression, but the Treaty of Tripoli, signed by John Adams. We don't learn anything. And the number of people who never crack a book, and by the way, we still have some of the best we have right now through ChatGPT and a variety of AI programs. You can access so much history and so much lore before your very eyes. It's so easy to do. So anyway, celebrate this. I don't want people to get too heavy-handed about it. But the country and government have absolutely nothing to do with each other. In fact, one of the worst corruptions of liberty has been the political party. I am a proud independent. I don't think I will ever be a member of a party, ever. In fact, there's talk now about Tucker Carlson and Marjorie Taylor Greene and Joe Kent and Thomas Massie and other people forming a third party. And I have always adamantly said, I just want two parties. I'll take a second one because we have a uniparty. They've been saying this since the days of Wendell Willkie. We have two people, two groups, this illusion of the left-right experiment or this paradigm, this illusion that there's a Democrats and the Republicans, there's a left and right. No, there isn't. Two sides of the same coin. Diet Pepsi, Diet Coke, McDonald's, Burger King, the same thing. A little variation, but that's not what it's about. So today, be happy and celebrate, but understand what we are about. It's questioning authority. We are feisty and we are contumacious. And I say this with all due respect. Coming up right now, we have the Warrior Weekend portion with my beloved, my better half, Lynn Shaw from Lynn's Warriors. We're going to be talking about what's going on regarding the fight against child predation and trafficking and the like. 800-848-9222. More coming up on the 4th of July edition of Another Side of Midnight with me, Lionel.
1: It's Another Side of Midnight with Lionel. 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
2: A new study at J.A. May Cardiology found that patients with atrial fibrillation can monitor their heart rhythm at home by using a smartphone before treatment. Researchers at the Karolinska Institute say the approach reduced last-minute procedure cancellations by nearly 95%. I'm Yana Jarillis for the Worldwide News Network.
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2: 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I'm Suzanne Miller.
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1: 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This is Another Side of Midnight with Lionel. Now to the Bernard McGurk Studios. Here's Lionel.

0: Already, my friend Lionel with you on another side of midnight. How perfect this is. We know we are warriors. In a good way, we're intellectual and spiritual warriors. And I mean that with all due respect right now. My friends, I am so glad to bring to the microphone my better half, Lynn Shaw from Lynn's Warriors at lynnswarriors.org. And tonight, the theme for Warrior Wednesday is Freedom, Families, and the Next Generation, Why Child Protection is the New Frontier of American Liberty. You know, right now, the fourth is about stewardship. It's about one generation accepting responsibility for the next. As I explained, we are on the conveyor belt, if you will, of responsibility. The founders spoke often about posterity, and they understood that freedom is not self-sustaining. It must, absolutely must be protected. And because of this, we commit ourselves to protecting the next generation, namely that is children. So with that, I bring to the microphones Lynn Shaw from Lynn's Warriors on YouTube. Happy 4th. Have fun today. God bless America. Welcome, my darling Lynn Shaw, to another side of midnight.
1: Good morning, Lionel. You know what? I want everyone today to take a breath, relax a little bit, have fun with family and friends. And you said it. You know, we want everyone to stay safe, and God bless America.
0: Absolutely. Say it loud, say it proud. My dear, let me ask you one question. Starting off, what exactly does child safety have to do with Independence Day?
1: Well, Lionel, we think everything. I mean, the 4th of July, listen, we celebrate liberty, the self-government, but every generation has a responsibility to preserve. We don't talk about this enough, to preserve those freedoms for the next generation. And our children today in 2026 are not free. You know, they've been born, I will say 30 years old and under, really born in this digital bubble that nobody asked for, right? It was just thrown at everybody. So our duty now is to wake up, to enact safety protocols that we talk about all the time on The Warriors, and hold big tech accountable. So today, protecting childhood. Real, I mean, this applies to all of us, but let's focus on the kids. You know, protecting this childhood is part of protecting America's future. I always say they are our future American adults and leaders. And I was just in D.C., by the way, just getting back literally a few hours ago. It was the hottest I ever felt it in my entire life. It was like being in an oven in D.C. But anyway, I was there for Social Media Victims Remembrance Day recently on Capitol Hill. It is the most heartbreaking thing. Big tech is being given this free pass right now. No regulations, no follow-up, despite all the harms being proven now. But not for long, because on this Social Media Victims Remembrance Day, we gathered hundreds and hundreds of photos of kids, okay, right there in the Capitol with their parents and their family members, and calling out big tech and calling upon our government to do something. It is time to take action. So, I say, let's go, America. Today's a great reminder. It starts with understanding what's happening, right? Understanding we're sitting right here in the middle of AI, artificial intelligence, and our kids don't work for big tech or AI. We don't work for them. They need to work for us. So as far as freedoms and all that, let's talk about the freedoms of our children and our American families.
0: Let's also talk about this, if we could, Lynn Shaw from Lynn's Warriors, lynnswarriors.org. What does the role of posterity mean today vis-a-vis our founders and our forebears and what their vision was?
1: Yeah, posterity is a word, basically, I don't hear anybody talking about that anymore, but it really just means generations who come after us. So going back 250 years, 1776, the challenge was political freedom. Fast forward right now, 2026, the greatest challenge we believe at Lynn's Warriors is ensuring children inherit technology that serves them rather than exploits them. And day after day, and you know it because you hear me and you see me and we're constantly talking about it, whether it's on Another Side of Midnight, also on the great, Cats Roundtable.

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1: It's our duty, our jobs right now to protect future generations.
2: What are some of the threats and the challenges that kids today have that nobody, that we have just never seen, as we say in law, that is a case of first impression? What are they precisely?
1: I was thinking about this because there are so many challenges. There are so many dangers. But, Lionel, remember the bicentennial? Because I clearly do. I mean, I don't care. I'm proud. I remember that. I was a teenager, right? And as a teenager, we were all excited about it, right? I remember they were bringing TV sets. Now, I'm aging myself a little bit here in New Jersey, but, they brought a TV set out to somebody's driveway. That was, like, a big deal with the extension cords. So, like, houses, a couple of houses could, like, all the kids and teenagers, like, everybody could watch the ship sailing on the Hudson. Do you remember all that? There was like, a lot of...
2: I graduated from high school then. Are you kidding? Every week we had the... Remember Walter Cronkite, the Bicentennial Minute, Susan B. Anthony dollar. Remember that one that looked like a quarter and we confused? Oh, yes, absolutely.
1: But we were kids then, right? Teens, and we were interested.
2: Sort of.
1: And I remember being lumped in because we didn't think twice about it, in the burbs, as we say. Like, there were little kids running around, like 4 or 5 year olds. There were 16-year-olds. We were all mixed in, like excited about these ships that we were going to watch on this TV in a driveway, right? And I want to, remind everybody, so we never had any of this at all. And somehow it seeped into our just lives. Just think about it. We live on apps. Our lives are basically, we're living on apps. Food delivery and this one and customer service. So we never had any of this. And all of a sudden we have the horrors of sextortion, especially our teenage boys. These strangers, these predators, a lot of them in other countries, threatening our kids online. If you don't send me another image, I'm going to tell your family. If you don't send me the $500 I want, go kill yourself. I mean, this is happening every second that we talk. Now we've got all of this proven predatory algorithms that big tech just, again, because there's no regulation, just feeding. You look up the word Apple, the next thing you know, you're in an Apple porn site. Kids aren't even looking for things. It's just being thrown at them nonstop. It's like, what I think of it when, and I always say to you, when we're in Times Square, those big billboards and all the lights, you could lose your mind. If you stare at all those billboards at night that are lighting up the sky and they're all surrounding you, it's like when you go to the movie theater and they say, if you have any issues with the lights or something like that, danger kind of thing. And so we've got all this predatory behavior, these deep fakes now. You can take any child's face, which is why we're always saying do not put children's pictures online.
2: Yes.
1: Everybody does. Everybody's proud of
2: everybody
1: their kids.
2: Everybody does.
1: But they're not listening. They'll take their face. Not take. They have done. They do. These criminals, and they'll put it on another body, and they'll create porn, all kinds of things, deep fakes, just everybody should say it's a fake, because everything is, there's so much that's a deep fake today. We have online grooming. It is done so quickly. Our children, especially teens and kids, are searching for love, and who doesn't want to hear you're smart, you're beautiful, you're handsome, oh, you're great at sports, and this grooming process of getting to know the child, know the teen, right? It's happening so fast now, within like 24 hours.
2: We're talking to Lynn Shaw from Lynn's Warriors, lynnswarriors.org, Lynn's Warriors on YouTube, and on X at Lynn's_Warriors. Somebody has suggested recently that the problem really isn't technology per se. And if that's true, what is the problem?
1: Well, I just want to finish a thought about,
2: sure,
1: if you don't mind, Lionel, just like...
2: Not at all.
1: Just again, to remind everybody, the cyberbullying is, I can't even explain it online, the social media addiction we now have proven with our kids, and this digital manipulation. This is what our kids are living in, this world of digital manipulation. So now we have,

0: Oh, many people, and they come after me, and you see it, right? Like, they say, oh, it's the parents' problem, and the bad parents, and they're cursing at me online and sending me horrible images, and things were a family program. I can't even repeat.
1: Mm-hmm.
0: But
1: right.
0: Technology, I'm here to remind everybody, okay? Yeah, technology is a big part of the problem, but technology is a tool. Okay. The question is whether, you know, the technology is designed with kids with their best interests in mind or designed primarily to maximize engagement, attention, and revenue. I think we can all understand today, yes, when there's no kind of regulation, there's no accountability, everybody goes for the money, for the revenue, right? So big tech must bear some responsibility. I don't want to hear anymore, the government shouldn't get involved, you're giving away our digital, this. It comes at me left and right. That being said, why is this the only business there is no regulation? Why are they allowed to make these trillions, I don't even know like how much money, what you even call it. the number, I really don't, you know, I'll just say trillions off the backs of our kids and our families and off of all of us, right? Now, look, proof of harms, it's here. We have it all. Yet, driving policy in D.C. right now, which is what we fight at the Warriors, that's why we're going there all the time, and we're walking in Congress and talking to our representatives, you know, is tech is driving policy. They've got, you know, one lobbyist per six members of Congress. I'm still investigating, but I heard it's really one lobbyist per every four members of Congress, and again, it's money and power. That being said, that is why I want everybody to become a warrior in your own home and community. You've got to parent up. You've got to take some responsibility while we fight for legislation, okay? Basically just saying, big tech, you have a responsibility to our kids, you know? I don't think it's too much, everyone, to ask for, since they're making all this money and kind of ruling the roost and running around Washington and literally at the dinner table at the White House. Parent up. Talk to your kids. It sounds very simple. You've got to spend a couple of minutes a day knowing, to the best of your ability, what apps they're using. Don't forget about gaming. That's a big one, especially with our boys. You know, what games? Is it just with their friends? Are they dealing with strangers around the world? You know, talk to them about what kind of technology. Now kids, a lot of kids are in camp. Do you know what's going on camp-wise? Are they on iPads in camp? Are they on programs, you know? In camp, like, you've got to know what's going on. The excuse now that we're all overwhelmed, we don't have time to keep up. Look, we are all overwhelmed. But this is part and parcel of your daily life. Now, these are our precious kids. You bought those devices, most likely. You put your kids in school or camp. You've got to parent up and understand what's going on. Ask questions. There's so many free resources. I mean, even go to lynnswarriors.org. We have a resource page. We'll direct you where you need to go there, because big tech makes it nearly impossible to enact. There are safety features on devices. It's 31 steps on an iPhone. And I can guarantee you, because parents tell me all the time, we get to step 10 or 11, it is too difficult. We hand our child the phone and say, just be safe. So we have to do better in our homes and step up and make this a priority.
1: May I add something? We're talking to Lynn Shaw from Lynn's Warriors, lynnswarriors.org. If people must go to your YouTube channel at Lynn's Warriors, and I've got to just throw this one in because I was blown away this week when you interviewed one of the best interviews ever with I think, the longest-serving congressman in New Jersey, Chris Smith. It was one of the best interviews ever. I could not believe it. Can you speak to that just a tad? I don't want to dictate what you're talking about.
0: I'm glad you brought up Congressman Chris Smith from New Jersey, everybody, my home state, proud to say. But let me tell you why Rep. Smith was so great. First of all, it was such an honor to speak with him. He has been in the room, you're correct about New Jersey, longest serving, okay, representative, but also one of the longest in Congress. He's in his 46th year. And normally normally, you know, I'm seeing, and I'm sorry, but like, you know, Mitch McConnell falling down and other ones falling asleep on Capitol Hill, and I'll say, you know, maybe term limits or something. But for this man, no, I want a Chris Smith on Capitol Hill. He has been there almost 50 years, and he is the first one. There was no law. Human trafficking was not not a crime until he enacted, okay, this piece of legislation. In the year 2000, he has authored five pieces of legislation, anti-trafficking, anti-human trafficking legislation. He is a dynamo, a powerhouse, okay, not only in America, globally. And right now he has something called the Trafficking Victims Protection Reauthorization Act. And all he needs right now, and this is an example of this red tape that nobody can understand, he needs this reauthorized. Because, you know, with these pieces of legislation, every few years, you got to go back to the table and get it reauthorized. Usually not hard. Congress signs off. President signs off. Easy, right? But he's been trying to do this now for the last few years, get this reauthorized. It's actually the 2025 reauthorization.
1: Incredible.
0: And he can't get Congress to act on it. Why do we even have this Congress? They seem to
1: Let me just add something. Reauthorize. They authorized it before. It's nothing new. Reauthorize.
0: Yes, you're right. Reauthorize.
1: No, what I'm saying. No. You did say that.
0: But
1: what I'm saying is the irony.
0: I don't understand Congress not signing off on something that's not seeking money, that's not, it's just, you know, reauthorizing to continue the work for survivors of trafficking, for, you know,
1: that they agreed to, yes.
0: Yes.
1: It makes no sense.
0: Yeah, but now, but shout out. Everybody should look up Representative Chris Smith, because he's the ideal. He's what we want in Congress representing us. And he's passionate. And I really, you know, he works alongside his wife. They've been a team for 50 years, and his family. And we need to hear more about him. And if you're in New Jersey, I'm urging all of you, you know, write to your senators and things like that and say, please help Representative Chris Smith, you know, get this reauthorized. I mean, that's just an example of why, you know, why can't they just sign this? Just a piece of how they hold things up in Congress.
1: And by the way, when you're in Washington, do what you do. Go see your elected officials. Go in. You don't need a special invitation.
0: No.
1: This is your representative. They work for you. Now, let's also talk about this. Are things getting today, I don't know, this may be a kind of a silly question, but are things today political or too political? Why is something regarding the protection of children subject to debate? I don't get this.
0: That's the big question that we constantly chip away at every day. Listen, interestingly enough, this may be one of the least partisan issues in America. I mean, I can't think of another issue. Parents, this issue of child safety, right? It crosses political lines, religious, socioeconomic lines. Everyone is agreeing because we work with everybody in Washington. We are working together. We all agree that children deserve stronger protections online. And we really think of the Warriors, this is the last issue that Washington can really come together about, because we have so many families now more educated and pushing back. We have schools now announcing, you know, limiting screen times coming fall 2026. Last year, we saw the phone-to-phone push across the United States, where most of our states, okay, limited screens or took the phones out of the classrooms. So we're seeing everybody kind of step up. We know, we always say delay is the way. So parents and caregivers are now, because of all the education we have and we keep talking about it, they're delaying purchasing phones for kids and iPads for kids. And our states have been doing a terrific job. They don't really get enough credit for passing child safety legislation, much better than the federal government. And our lawmakers, this is what we go to Washington for, you know, with our colleagues, educating our lawmakers. Because don't forget, when we were in an office recently, because the issue was something called preemption, and that's for another program, okay, you know, basically getting in there, erasing state laws and having one federal standard, we had high-level people, senators, I couldn't believe it, Lionel, one said, involved in all this, can you explain what preemption means? I mean, really, you want to fall off the chair. So we have to constantly get in their ears and educate them, because remember, they've got these lobbyists from big tech constantly in their offices, you know, talking about how great this is and innovation and global leaders, and we're gonna help kids. Because remember, technology, we were sold a bill of goods. It's going to empower our kids. It's going to make them better educated, that type of thing. So we have learned now all the harms. So finally, families are reclaiming you know, dinner time, driving in the car, walking the dog, talking about all these things with their kids. And America on a whole is beginning to ask whether this convenience, this big tech we were all sold, has come at too high a price. And that price is our children, our families, our everybody being in the same room and being on a device instead of talking, right? Or just being together watching a movie or something simplistic, I'm sorry, that we grew up with, okay? And so, again, we believe this is truly the last issue. Everybody can come together, whether it's just in your home, your community, and in Washington, D.C.
1: We're talking to Lynn Shaw from Lynn's Warriors, lynnswarriors.org, and on YouTube at Lynn's Warriors. Please make sure you see that Chris Smith interview. What steps can families take this summer, and what can be done collectively? What can parents do? Because I suspect that many parents, many people, not because they're bad or lazy or stupid, I don't think they grasp the level of harm and the potential harm that what they thought was rather innocuous and safe. You know, I mean, a phone, games, it's called a game. How can a game be bad? And we're not talking about, remember the old days, we worried about the violence, about whether games were too violent. And that kind of got somebody's attention. But what can parents do, especially this summer?
0: Listen, this is a great time. We do this every summer at the Warriors. You know, we like to say a little bit of the pressure's off, right? You don't have the school schedules, basically. It's a little more relaxed summertime to really reevaluate all of this, and it's a lot to take in. I mean, it's a complex issue. It can become dark and ugly talking about predators online and sextortion and all this type of behavior. So a lot of people tend to close their eyes, right? They don't want to talk about it. But I'm here to say, because we work with families, you'll want to talk about it if something happens to your child. We want to get in there before and educate and intervene and protect, okay? Parents, a reminder, everybody, you know, parent up, because parents remain the first and best line of defense. Yes, we're talking about Washington or your state capital, but parents, you are the ones, caregivers, grandparents, you are the ones. Technology can, remember this, everybody, it can assist families, but it can never, ever replace parents, mentors, teachers, coaches, that actual community experience. And now, and this is what I'm scared about, that I don't even know if scared is the right word. I just want to go so hard on it every day. You know, AI, artificial intelligence, it is here. It is a machine, everybody. It is not cute. Our kids, over, it's close to 60% now, admit. Remember, anything we have in these studies, the numbers have to always be higher. They're kind of hidden in darkness. But it's close to 60% of high school, kids in high school, admit to using, you know, these AI companions and chatbots because they can mold them in their own likeness and, again, be their best friend and things like that. So parents, again, who are busy, right, you know, working and running the home and paying the bills and things like that, you know, if your child's on an iPad sitting on the couch or in their bedroom, you think, okay, they're under our roof, you know, my roof, and they're safe and all that. But the harm is in your home. So take this summertime, it's a little more relaxed, to create, to think about what we're talking about. Create these screen-free spaces in your home. Definitely, we always suggest keep devices out of the bedrooms. Kids need to sleep, rest, you know, have a ritual. If you start young, right, again, we believe delay is the way. Kids don't need phones until eighth grade or so, but again, there's parental autonomy. That's your decision. We can only tell you delay is the way, but keep the devices out of the bedrooms because that's where kids are doing this infinite scrolling. They're not resting. They get involved with these predators online. So keep those, you know, devices out. But also, you got to lead by example. If you as the adult are always on your phone or iPad, the kids are watching all this, so you can't tell them, don't do that, and then you're doing it. So maybe you have an hour a day. Let's start small. You put the devices down, all of you, including the adults, okay? Lead by example, but talk openly. Your kids are smart and savvy. They're learning so much online anyway. And even if you think you're protecting them, their friends are telling them, they're hearing something. So talk about the online risks. Don't be afraid to ask questions. Create memories that the kids will be successful with, you know, get away from the screens is what I'm saying. Use this time to form what we call the Warriors Family Digital Partnerships, where you sit. You don't dictate to the kids. You include them. How are we going to keep our homes safe? You know, do you ever talk? You know, very conversational, okay? Because the worst thing is if you yell and scream at your kids, they'll never come to you about anything. They'll hide more things. But remember, adults, you buy these devices. You pay for the internet and the routers in your home. Take responsibility now. We are doing our part at the Warriors, trying to create safety protocols and hold big tech accountable to put out a safe product. Okay, this is not about what's being said online right now. We want a safe product. Because remember, you eat bad food, it gets recalled. Car seat brakes get recalled. This is the only thing. It's causing proven harm, social media, okay, AI, and nobody's recalling anything. So we stand firm, and we need family digital partnerships and a hand from the government.
1: And always, we thank you so much. This is so, I just wish you had a little bit more to say. You know, this pulling teeth, you know, come on, say something. Quit being so vague.
0: Listen.
1: You are a powerhouse. And this is one of the reasons why not only I love you, but I'm so proud of you. Because let me tell you something. Getting up at 4, put it this way, 4 in the morning, going to Penn Station with the vermin, the vile, the flotsam, and jetsam of humanity, and then coming home at midnight on the train, 3 hours down, 3 hours back, and then walking around Washington on the hottest day. And it is a commitment, and it is a passion. And I want people to follow Lynn Shaw at lynnswarriors.org and on YouTube at Lynn's Warriors and on X at Lynn's_Warriors. Thank you so much, my darling. Happy 4th, and I will see you real soon. Literally.
0: Thank you, Lionel. Freedom is inherited, but responsibility is chosen. Answer begins with protecting childhood itself. Happy 4th of July, everyone.
1: Absolutely. More coming up on this 4th of July episode and version of Another Side of Midnight with me, Lionel.
2: All night long, this is Another Side of Midnight with Lionel. 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
2: 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Is Another Side of Midnight with Lionel. Now, to the Bernard McGurk Studios, here's Lionel.
1: What goes up? We just lost him. The great David Clayton Thomas. We lost him. That means he died. I like when we say he lost, he passed. One of the greats from Canada. And one of the true, authentic, soulful voices that were just as good and as authentic as actual black soul music. Let's cut through the garbage here. There's nothing worse than some phony baloney white guy doing the faux soul thing. But he could do it. He could do it. Bill Medley, Corey Wells from the Three Dog Night, Bill Champlin. Certain people can do it. My friends, happy, happy 4th of July. We haven't talked to this character in a long time. You know him, you love him. From Parts Unknown, Weight Unknown. Number 15 in your program, number 1 in your heart. The Pope of Hell's Kitchen. I bring to you, my friends, our good friend John. Welcome, stranger.
7: Good morning, Lionel. How are you?
1: First of all, tone it down. Enough with this Rip Taylor volume. Please relax her. How are you, good friend? I was wondering, I was going to send out an APB for you.
7: I was waiting for it. I'm alive.
1: Good.
7: First off, your wife should be canonized.
1: Absolutely.
7: Immediately. I mean, she's just, like you said, a powerhouse. I mean,
1: absolutely.
7: If the lights go out, just put two cables in her hands. She'll light the whole city up.
1: Indeed.
7: And I mean that. I got to tell you, Lionel, I'm very dismayed. I'm very disheartened.
1: Why is that, sir?
7: You couldn't find an American flag in this neighborhood. I mean, two avenues away, there's the fleet. But 10th Avenue, there's no American flags in stores,
1: I know.
7: Windows. All we have is gay flags, weed flags, and Ukrainian flags.
1: Yep.
7: And I saw today a Moroccan flag. Now, I'm sure that's because of the World Cup, but it was gigantic. What is going on? I mean, you know, this little look. I just turned 70. We're probably in the same category a few years apart. We've seen this before, but this time it's serious. I mean, what is going on here?
1: You know, it's funny you say that, John, because we can go into even the little stores you can walk into.
7: Yeah.
1: They would have cupcakes in the bakery that
7: had
1: the flags. It was something.
7: Yeah.
1: It was almost like that's an afterthought. How do we fix that? Is that possible? Is this fixable?
7: I don't know. You know when I knew we were in trouble? And you haven't heard from me in a while is correct, because I went into a little, into my little blue period, you know?
1: Mm.
7: But I came out of it, thank God.
1: Well, welcome back.
7: Thank you very much. And you learn things when you're in that blue period, you know? You learn how to find the hole and crawl out of the wreckage. I knew we were in trouble. It was May 1st, and I went down early in the morning because I had to let a plumber into my building. Mm-hmm. And a lady walked up to me and said, "Happy May Day, comrade." And I thought I was in Dr. Zhivago. I felt like Omar Sharif all of a sudden.
1: Oh, my God.
7: I was like, I hope Julie Christie's upstairs,
1: or at
7: least Geraldine Chaplin.
1: Yeah.
7: But, Lionel, what's going on? What is going on here?
1: I have no, you know, I... And it's also, and there's another thing, too, and I'll take it.
7: Yeah.
1: But there's another thing, too, which bothers me, not as much. This is a person who says, I'm going to do it, but there is Corn Pone and Hokum. They miss the whole point. It's not just about playing bad country music and having a barbecue. It's the idea of what, if you had to explain to somebody, what is an American like? What is the essence? What is the, pugnacious. We fight. We question authority. We don't roll over. That's how we got here.
7: But you know what, Lionel? Because we're of a certain age.
1: You know,
7: Do me a favor. Stand by.
1: I want to continue with this. This is far too important. A good friend, John from West Tampa, from Hell's Kitchen, West Tampa. What am I saying? Anyway, we have more coming up as we celebrate the 4th of July, America's birthday. Our number 800-848-9222. Also coming up, believe it or not, it's about time we're getting down to MK Ultra menticide and brain and mind control. It is absolutely fabulous. Starting a little early nonetheless on this music, but that's okay. We'll continue doing this.

So this was a little early. But that's okay. What? Just play the music longer. But normally it's like about 58, 50. I kind of wrap it up, and then 15. I'm out by 59 normally. Well, you take one weekend off, Lee, and you're not worth a damn.

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2: ABC News, I'm Dave Packard. President Trump flew to South Dakota Friday to deliver a speech beneath Mount Rushmore to celebrate America's 250th birthday. He said this about the English language.
3: In America, we speak English because that is the language of our founding, and for 1,000 years, that has been the language of freedom.
2: A 4th of July celebration around the country. Iconic Times Square. That ball in New York City is going to drop 8 times overnight, marking midnight across every U.S. time zone and inhabited territory beginning in Guam, ending in American Samoa. But the extreme heat across much of the country putting a damper on some celebrations. In Washington, D.C., America's Independence Day parade, which was scheduled for 10:30 in the morning on July 4th in downtown Washington, was canceled by organizers due to the extreme heat in the district. In New York, Taylor Swift and Travis Kelce were married Friday at Madison Square Garden. This is ABC News. 6 days of funeral events are underway in Iran for former Supreme Leader Ali Khamenei, who was killed by a U.S. airstrike at the start of the war. New York City Mayor Zoran Mamdani marking America's 250th birthday.
4: Patriotism is every act of righteous dissent, said Mamdani in remarks Friday, disputing
5: some who respond to those who ask for more from America with a simple refrain, love it or leave it.
4: Mamdani mentioning the term American exceptionalism.
5: America is exceptional because here, nothing is fixed into place. The frontier may be closed, we may have walked on the moon, but the work of fulfilling the values first enshrined in the Declaration of Independence, that work endures.
4: And it belongs to us all, said New York's mayor.
2: ABC's Chuck Sievertson. The international governing body for chess has suspended former world champion Vladimir Kramnik for at least a year after he leveled unproven allegations of cheating against fellow players. A swimmer at New York's Jones Beach bitten on the foot by a suspected shark. They were taken to the hospital. Dave Packer, ABC News.
6: KMOX News, I'm Michael Calhoun. Celebrate St. Louis reopens Saturday at 2 p.m. with events and exhibits stretching from Ballpark Village to the Arch. America's Birthday Parade steps off at 4 p.m. from Market and 14th. Then Kenny Loggins and Miranda Lambert are the headliners of the main stage. Celebrate chairwoman Jessica Fox.
7: We knew that we wanted to make a big splash in the St. Louis region and in the Midwest. In order to celebrate America's 250. But we also wanted to make sure that we weren't just anchoring ourselves in the past, but we were also looking forward to the future.
6: To cap the 4th, there's a drone show starting at about 9:40 p.m., followed by fireworks. How does the fire department handle what's expected to be a busy weekend?
8: We've got a lot of extra people on. We've got about 60 extra firefighters on just covering the Celebrate 250, which is downtown.
9: Right.
8: Starting today, we do have extra ambulances on.
10: Fire Chief Dennis Jenkerson ahead of the hot holiday weekend. He tells KMOX even with that additional manpower, their typical responses will be thinner than usual.
8: We change how we respond on some of the calls as opposed to sending, say, 3 trucks on an alarm sounding like a sprinkler alarm. We'll knock down to 2. Keep a truck in reserve just in case we get busy.
10: Jenkerson says last year they had 631 calls on just the 4th of July. Sean Malone, KMOX News.
6: How strictly will the city police department enforce the summer curfew? The 9 p.m. curfew for downtown and downtown west could be problematic for 16-year-olds working in those neighborhoods, which Missouri law allows them to do so until 9. Chief of Police Robert Tracy says they won't be detaining every juvenile who violates the curfew.
11: There's enough going on when we're enforcing the curfew. It's usually bringing us the behavior that we have to address. When something like that is happening, we use good discretion with that.
6: Tracy says heading home from work is viewed as an exception to the curfew. Sean Grayson, the former Sangamon County, Illinois deputy charged with the second-degree murder of Sonia Massey, has filed for medical release.
12: The 32-year-old former deputy was sentenced to 20 years in prison after fatally shooting Massey in 2024. Now less than 6 months into his sentence, he's seeking medical release due to the progression of his colon cancer, which his attorney said in January is now stage 4 and has spread to his liver and his lungs. At his trial last October, Grayson appeared to have lost between 40 and 50 50 pounds from the time of the shooting. His request will be determined by the Prisoner Review Board, and a hearing is set for July 31st. Jade Aubrey, KMOX News.
6: Now the forecast.
9: Any pop thunderstorms will fade after 10 o'clock tonight. Otherwise, we're partly cloudy and quite humid. 76 Saturday, partly sunny, hot, and humid. There will be pop isolated thunderstorms around. Certainly not for everybody, but around 95 degrees. Pop evening storm Saturday night. Otherwise, partly cloudy, 75. Sunday, partly sunny, hot and humid. Some pop storms in 93. Get under these storms. Heavy downpours of rain, thunder and lightning, and gusty winds. I'm meteorologist Dave Murray on 104.1 FM, KMOX.
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1: Still here. Still trusted. The voice of St. Louis. KMOX. It's Another Side of Midnight with Lionel. Now, to the Bernard McGurk Studios, here's Lionel.

0: Alrighty, lined up with you, and this is another Side of Midnight, and this is the 4th of July version of this thing of ours. And I'm so glad you could be with us. 800-848-9222. 800-848-9222. And we were on speaking to a great friend of the show, a great American, and also one of the quintessential positively, I guess, organic New Yorkers, John from Hell's Kitchen. That's actually his name. It's on his license. He doesn't even have a license, which is even more interesting. But you were saying something. You know, John, you and I are from the Coolidge administration, so we've been around for a while. But we remember that we've been through quite a bit. We've been through with the Vietnam War. We've been through Watergate. We've been through assassination. Do you realize that from the year 1963 to 1968, we went from JFK to MLK to RFK to Malcolm X to Medgar Evers? It was just, we just became almost immune to it, habituated to it. So we've seen some bad moments. So I think if anybody had the right to be jaundiced, I think it would be you or I or people from our generation and others as well. But yet, we're able, I think, I don't want to speak for you, but we're able to separate appreciation for the foundation, maybe our culture, our brethren, our our family, and government. Why is it so different for people to understand or to grasp?
1: You know, Lionel, the Marvin Gaye is a great song, makes me want to holler, throw up, hold my hands. Bill Lee knows that one. We all know that one. You know, when I was growing up, as you were growing up, I had friends that were in the Yippies. I had friends that were in the Panthers. I had friends that were in the FALN. I had friends who were in the Irish Northern Aid. But we all wore Uncle Sam hats and ate barbecue and grilled corn and celebrated the 4th of July and had sparklers and Roman candles and stayed up way too late and got way too drunk. Now, it's interesting because the supermarket in my neighborhood here, Food Emporium, I call it food extortion, food extortion. But people that I've known for years that would be decorating the cakes and putting the little, like, toothpick flags and and everything. Now when I say to them, have a happy 4th of July, they say, that's not my holiday. I said, wait a minute, it was your holiday 2 years ago. What are you talking about? So I think what's beginning to happen here, and, you know, it's an interesting thing here in Hell's Kitchen. I remember when the whole gay thing really, really took off. And listen, to each their own, God bless them, whatever. All of the stores on 10th Avenue were told that if they didn't put a rainbow sticker or something that showed that they were gay-friendly, that they would not, people wouldn't do business with them. All of them.
0: You know what this reminds me of in a weird way? Yeah. When Joe Colombo, when they were doing that that Italian civil rights thing,
1: where you got shot people, in Columbus
0: they would tell people it would be really important, a really good idea for you to put this in your shop. Oh yes,
1: The Italian American Civil Rights League.
0: That's exactly right.
1: That's exactly what it was. And if you didn't, you got cinder blocks put through your front window. So I understand. And a lot of my friends here, you know, the remaining mom and pops in the neighborhood. Some of my friends that own they used to be called bodegas. Now they're Yemenegas because everyone who owns them is from Yemen. They took offense, some of them, because of their beliefs and what would happen in their country. But then they all started to realize that if we don't do this, nobody's going to shop here. So I don't understand where the American flag got left out. I mean, people died for that flag. People bled for that flag. People stood for that flag. People put that flag on the moon. People put that flag on Iwo Jima. People, we had Flag Day, for God's sakes. Now, I'm telling you, Lionel, I was on the stoop tonight, as I've known to be. I looked north. I looked south. I looked all the way. You couldn't find an American flag if Betsy Ross was sitting next to you. Something's wrong. Something's wrong.
0: Well, and also, I think, I hope that maybe what we do is we figure out one of these days that, again, to bifurcate, to separate government from the culture. You know, one time when you and I, When you and I met and we, it's just incredible. At this wonderful Hell's Kitchen place, and you walk from table to table, and you ask
1: the
0: people,
1: galaxy.
0: Do you want your bread? Want your bread? It was weird. Yeah. It was strange. I said, John, please sit down.
1: But, are you going to finish that? Are you going to finish that milkshake?
0: Right. Don't let it go to waste. There's kids starving in Biafra. Name one.
1: How about the pickle? The pickle?
0: Yeah, right.
1: Can you throw the pickle in?
0: Yeah. Give me
1: a pickle.
0: But during the case, we love, there's so much lore. Everybody, if I went to any city, I don't care who you are, and I said, tell me about your town. Tell me about your family. Tell me what it's like to grow up in Scranton or in Polk County, Florida, whatever.
1: Yeah.
0: Everybody has a frame of reference, and everybody has their view of America through the prism of their own. So everybody can dig it. That's what I'm talking about. You were giving me this great story about just the Gleason's gym and the fighters and this was absolutely just stories. This is what America is about. I love the music part. We are, do you realize that in our neck of the woods, you know, Power Station was here on 57th Street where, remember where the bar band used to be? I think that was Electric Lady Land or something. I mean,
1: Electric Lady Land is downtown on 8th Street. La Barbat is on 57th Street near 8th Avenue.
0: But,
1: yeah.
0: But there was something there. There was something.
1: Power Station.
0: Was something,
1: it was Power Station.
0: Electric Lady Land's
1: on 8th Street in the village.
0: Yeah, Power Station's on 54th now. Doesn't really matter. Doesn't matter. But the point is...
1: No, there was another recording studio there because little Stephen Van Zandt used to always be there. I know what you're talking about.
0: Just do me a favor. Don't correct me, damn it. Don't correct me.
1: And you why? And you why? And you why, Touche D'Artagnan?
0: Would I? Would I?
1: I'll meet you with the big tree. I'll meet you with the big tree.
0: But everybody has, there's so much lore and there's history that is American. It has nothing to do with any of this.
1: You know,
0: I
1: got to tell you a quick ditty, and this is the truth. And I'll make it as quick as I can. Many, many, many years ago, many, many years ago, in a infamous snowstorm, I was hungry, angry, lonely, tired, too broke, too much pride to call my mother or father or anybody to help me. I was just going to suffer. I was going to be an artist. And I went out in the snow and started walking north on 10th Avenue. And as I got up near Lincoln Center, I got up near the back of Lincoln Center, and behind the Lincoln Center there, I could see that the Swells were having a do there. There was a big tent up. So I've always carried a little penknife in my pocket, and I figured it's cold enough, I can go over, find where the food is, cut a little hole in the tent, reach in and get some food. So as I was attempting to walk up the stairs in the back where they're doing construction now at Lincoln Center, I hear this guy saying to me, "What the hell are you doing?" Mm-hmm. And I turn around and it's Richard Avedon. He's sitting in the ice cold, smoking a cigarette with a Ralph Lauren tuxedo on, with the bow tie undone, a shock of silver hair. He said, "What are you doing?" And I said, "You're Richard Avedon." He goes, "How do you know I'm Richard Avedon?" I said, "Because you're from the Bronx. I'm from the Bronx. You're Richard Avedon." He says to me, "But what are you doing?" I said, "Well, listen." He said, oh, food, right? So we got to talking. He said, "What are you?" I said, "I'm trying to be an actor and blah, blah, blah." He said, "Let me ask you a question. You look smart. I think you're smart. You might be smart. What are the two things that we've messed up in less than 100 years? I thought about it for a couple of minutes, and I said, I don't know. He said, "Jazz music and movie making. Nobody tells stories. We're a country." Remember Andy Devine on a Saturday morning with the big book? And he would tell an American story. And you would live off of that like it was mythology.
0: Right.
1: And this has disappeared now, because as far as a lot of the people in the know or in the so-called know, there is no great American stories. Daniel Boone was a homophobe. Lewis and Clark were lovers. Eleanor Roosevelt had 9 black boyfriends. I mean,
0: right.
1: What is going on here? And people believe this. People are repeating this around the table. I mean, well, you can't do anything at the water cooler anymore. You get canceled. What is going on, Ronald? What is going on?
0: You know, listen, we've been, and I think Marvin Gaye probably asked it best. All I know is simply this. You will be 100 years from now, 200 years from now, and I think we'll still be here. People our age will be saying, what the hell is wrong with these kids? There's a certain amount, and by the way, certain kids will say, what's the matter with these old people? They just forget that there's a conveyor belt and that we were once young and the young will be older. But in the meantime, let's just put that aside and just say, remember, if ever you're at if you're on the West Side, if you're in Hell's Kitchen, and if a man walking by with a feather boa doing his Monty Rock imitation asks you for your pickle, just do me a favor. Just don't question it. And by the way, you know what's funny? When you hold your hands up and you, like, you say, yeah, and he was a boxer, and you instinctively, you can tell you know what you're doing. Some people have that look. It's like, this guy knows what he's doing. You know, and that's another thing, too. I want to just say one thing. I am sick of UFC. I want boxing. I don't want to see somebody choking out somebody.
1: All right, so tonight on TNT, they're initiating a new boxing. There's going to be some fights on tonight. Pugilism. Mm-hmm. AJ Liebling called it the red light district of sports, and he wrote the square ring. But tonight there's a great bunch of fights on, and if you want to see something extraordinary, there was a great fight last Saturday night in Barclays Center, Xander Seas versus Boots Ennis, Philadelphia fighter and a young Puerto Rican. What a war. With gloves, none of this choking, elbowing, and you know, none of that stuff. So pugilism.
0: Did you ever know a great friend of mine was Bert Sugar, Bert Randolph Sugar?
1: I knew Bert Sugar very well.
0: Oh, I did too.
1: Many a time I stood at the end of that cigar.
0: Oh, yes. Well, he was
1: Ring
0: most,
1: Magazine. Ring Magazine.
0: Yes. Yeah. He was so unique, and I used to love that he would just explain the beauty of it. And he could talk about Willie Pep for an hour, and that's something which I think we need to get back to. And anyway, good friend, listen, my best, I'm going to be talking to you. My wife and I are going to pick you out of that funk, and we're going to take you to some wonderful place and leave you there so you can spread your...
1: I would love that.
0: So you can spread your dour outlook. Anyway, elsewhere.
1: No, there's
0: I'm
1: no
0: kidding.
1: Dour. I don't have a dour outlook. I'm not eat, drink, and be gloomy. I'm not Eugene O'Neill.
0: Oh,
1: but
0: come
1: I'm just being a realist. That every generation goes through it. I watch my father, but this is a little much. This is a little tilt.
0: I know what it is, and you know what? You're not. Listen, you're not leveling with us, and I know what it's all about. It's a Taylor Swift wedding. You kept waiting for the invitation.
1: Well,
0: I said, John, you're not going to get it. And
1: now,
0: you said,
1: wait a
0: no.
1: Minute. You've just opened a cornucopia here. You know, I laugh that this clown, Mondami, sits at the George Washington desk and gives this speech, and that Bernie Sanders says, the oligarchs, well, what the hell do you call rent in Madison Square Garden?
0: Exactly.
1: Holla.
0: And by the way, one last thing.
1: Yes, sir.
0: When I took my wife to the Penn Station to go to D.C. this week, she walked and she says, there's no homeless people. I said, you know why? Because of Taylor Swift. They took them all in a barge somewhere, and they left them. I don't know where they went.
1: They brought Newsom in because he cleaned it up so good when the Chinese came. He cleaned up Penn Station.
0: And we're not talking about Tommy Newsom either. Anyway,
1: I'll be here through the weekend. Tip the bartenders, please.
0: All right, John. All the best.
1: All right, Lionel. The best
0: soon.
1: To you. All right.
0: All right, my friend. This is Lionel with you on this special 4th of July version of this thing of ours, 800-848-9222. Your thoughts and comments, no matter how inane, germane, or insane.
2: It's Another Side of Midnight with Lionel. This This is Moving America. Here's Jake Novak.
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4: A new study at J.A. May Cardiology found that patients with atrial fibrillation can monitor their heart rhythm at home by using a smartphone before treatment. Researchers at the Karolinska Institute say the approach reduced last-minute procedure cancellations by nearly 95%. I'm Yana Derulis for the Worldwide News Network.
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2: 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KMOX. This is Another Side of Midnight with Lionel. Now to the Bernard McGurk Studios. Here's Lionel.
0: How appropriate this song is, huh?
8: Mother, mother, there's too many of you crying.
0: All righty, Lionel with you. This is Another Side of Midnight, 4th of July edition. Happy 4th, or as some people say, 4th, like birthday, that F and TH. And by the way, Keith Richards does it too. It's also a British thing as well. Our number is 800-848-9222. Let's go to either Vivinia in Brooklyn. You're on the Another Side of Midnight with Lionel.
9: Hey, Lionel. It's Viviana. And it's
0: but close
9: French
0: enough. Close enough. Very close enough.
9: Very close. Very close. I was hoping and really just saying, Lord, help us to remember that America is exceptional. Mm-hmm. And it's funny, Lionel. I did a slideshow on what's going on in Catholic school in high school. So I have been really, my heart has always been for the nation and appreciating who we are. You know,
0: who are we? Answer that question. Who are we?
9: We are a people that are resilient. We are a people, and many of us have forgotten it, especially in New York, mm-hmm. that do not take tyranny lightly. Mm-hmm. We are a people, if we really are retrospecting, that love liberty and help others to obtain liberty. Sometimes we've, you know, done different things in war that perhaps we shouldn't have been there, or maybe our politicians just got in the way. But we are people that love God and love our liberty given from
0: them.
9: Do
0: you think that things are worse now or just the same? Or if they are worse, when did it change and why?
9: I believe that we are worse now because foreign entities, and I'm not doing this conspiracy theory stuff. I'm looking at conspiracy reality.
0: Sure.
9: We have foreign governments that have been infiltrating our, especially our colleges, teaching the kids to hate America, not teaching civics in primary grade.
0: Oh, yeah, hear.
9: Teaching them, teaching them we're not exceptional. When I heard ex-president Obama say, that we are the villains out in other countries, I wanted to say, resign today, you and the president.
0: Well, maybe, or yeah, exactly. He's not the president anymore. Let me ask you something.
9: No.
0: What is?
9: Yeah, not representing us.
0: Well, who is? Let me tell you about you. Where are you from? I mean, not from. You're from here, but I'm saying your people. Give us an idea of your background and why do you get it?
9: I'm a Bronx girl, first of all. And, you know, it's like, take no
0: prisoners. Yeah, right.
9: No prisoners.
0: Yes.
9: And, my parents came from Puerto Rico.
0: Boricua.
9: Yes, Boricua, 100%.
0: And you also have the Cubana in you as well, right?
9: The what?
0: Don't you have the Cuban in you as well? Or am I confusing you with somebody?
9: Oh, my husband is Cuban.
0: There we go.
9: Yes. He served in the military for over 20 years. We've been a military family for about five generations. Even my grandson did a few years. Then he had to get out because of an injury. And my grandson has what we call the governmental anointing on his life. He looks at what's going on in the country, and he and I have dialogue. Mm-hmm. That's the other thing. People have not taught their children and given them those stories you were talking about, Lionel.
0: Oh, yeah, absolutely. Absolutely.
9: Where they get to analyze what's going on.
0: See, but what people forget is when I hear, and this drives me nuts, when I hear people say that they confuse illegal immigration and ICE, and I'm not going to argue, ICE did a lot of things that were wrong, but the principle behind them trying to enforce immigration laws,

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1: So we have to remind people, listen, I wish you the best. What are you doing today for the 4th?
2: Can I make a few more points? If that's
1: absolutely.
2: Okay. I know you have
1: the
2: to
1: floor
2: get
1: is yours.
2: People,
1: the floor is yours.
2: Still,
1: please, please, go ahead.
2: Okay. I'm part of a group in here on the military base, because we have the privilege of living here, and I take my friends down to Arthur Avenue
1: beautiful.
2: So that they can see that little slice of Italy. But guess what, Lionel? I don't know if you've discovered that there is a Latino restaurant down there that has typical decorations and everything, and marvelous food. So I just want to tell you that. But the main thing that I wanted to share, if I can, is that the people who signed our Declaration of Independence, the 56 signers of the Declaration of Independence, paid a tremendous price for our freedom. 5 were arrested by the British as traitors. 12 had their homes looted and burned by the enemy.
1: Wow, wow.
2: 17 lost their fortunes. Matter of fact, remember the Jewish gentleman that helped finance the revolution? He died a pauper because he gave all of his money. And then 2 sons and, some lost 2 sons in the Continental Army, and 9 fought and died during the Revolutionary War.
1: You're the Ken Burns.
2: That don't know these things, Lionel.
1: You are the Boricua Ken Burns. Listen, I thank you. Have a wonderful day. Please call me.
2: And you
1: are. You are always welcome. Thank you, my darling. 800-848-9222. Let's go to Matt in the Bronx. Matt, you're on another side of midnight with Lionel. Happy 4th to you, good sir.
3: Happy 4th of July. So I want to recommend, speaking of immigration and American identity as a nation, I want to recommend the book, The Culture of Critique by Dr. Kevin MacDonald. It goes into a number of left-wing ideologies and left-wing political movements, including.
1: Are we doing this again? Is this every week you plug this book? It's okay.
3: Well, you know, is this your
1: message? I don't want to say a one-trick pony, and it's a great message. But have you ever thought about maybe broadening your subject matter? I'm just saying. Different author.
3: Right. Well, this particular book is very compendious insofar as that it covers
1: compendious.
3: A lot of
1: interesting.
3: Yeah, it covers a lot of the subversive movements that are really led to the downfall of this country, including immigration. And one of the questions, you know, your previous caller was like, you know, she said that we're people that don't stand up for tyranny, that don't tolerate tyranny. It's a definition of who the American character is. That might be true, but you know, the identity of the country is in question. In the university,
1: What would you do right now? If I could select you as being in charge of whatever the division was that would address this, what would you do to correct this? And don't say read the book, please.
3: Number one, I would gut the Hart Celler Act of 1965. Mm-hmm. That's number one.
1: Explain that, what that means.
3: All right. The Hart Celler Act passed in 1965, otherwise known as the Immigration Reform Act of 1965, passed under the Lyndon Baines Johnson administration. Mm-hmm. That was the piece of legislation that essentially opened the border to the third world.
1: Mm-hmm.
3: Prior to that, we had the National Origins Act, and with the National Origins Act, it was designed to maintain the ethnic balance of the country, because the people who wrote the law, the 1924 Act that preceded the 1965 Act, the people who wrote the National Origins Act understood that ethnic homogeneity is an ingredient in social cohesion and national identity.
1: I did.
3: Today,

0: today, you know, mm-hmm. there's nothing worse than you could call a white person than to call him a racist, you know, if he says that, you know, the United States was founded by settlers from Europe, and it should remain a European country. They denounce you as a racist for saying that. Mm-hmm. And again, you know, how come the Chinese aren't denounced as racists? Because they want to maintain a Han Chinese majority in that country. Or the Japanese don't want foreign immigration on the same scale as you see in Western Europe mm-hmm. and the United States. They want Japanese immigrants only. So how come they're not denounced as racists? You know, so again, it's really, call it out for what it is. It's a war against white Americans and white Christian civilization. It's a genocide is really what it is.
1: Well, do me a favor. Be careful with that word, only because it is, I'm afraid, like with other words, it's going to be diluted. By the way, I thank you so, so very much. Please call me again, the Hart Celler. By the way, that's CELLER, formerly the Immigration and Nationality Act of 1965, fundamentally changing American immigration law, sponsored by Hart and Celler, signed by LBJ. It abolished the national origin quota system that had governed immigration since the 20s. The old system heavily favored immigration from Northern and Western Europe, while sharply limiting immigration from Southern Europe, Eastern Europe, Asia, and much of the rest of the world. Hart Celler replaced that framework with a preference system emphasizing family reunification, skilled workers, and refugees. Now, at the time, many supporters argued that legislation would not dramatically alter the demographic composition of our country, and then subsequent immigration patterns proved otherwise. So it's a very, very interesting, very, very complicated. A couple of points. It compresses, listen to this, I looked this up. It compresses a very complicated issue into a single cause and effect narrative. The statement that supporters believed immigration patterns would not change dramatically needs nuance. Chain migration is politically loaded terminology. The old quota system deserves more context. It needs to be addressed, and it is something fascinating. So anyway, Hart Celler, look it up for yourself. Thank you for that. Let's go to Frankie on Long Island. You're on Another Side of Midnight with Lionel.
2: Happy semi-quincentennial there, Lionel.
1: And, thank you, sir.
2: I'm from Glendale, Queens. Look,
1: I'm sorry to hear that.
2: I wish I was as eloquent as your last caller, and I feel for your friend there in Hell's Kitchen. But,
1: oh, he's doing great. Let me tell you something. We're gonna snap him. He's a tremendous individual, and we will take care of him. But what do you think, Frankie? How are you going to be noting today's celebration? Tell me, take us into the world of Frankie. Tell me who you are. Well, what are you doing?
2: Well, this is what I've done over here. I did something yesterday, too. But I try to encourage all of my neighbors to display American flags on their homes. Mm-hmm. I told you that mm-hmm. a long time ago. And
1: yes, you did.
2: It does help because people, you know, encourage them a little bit, you know.
1: Sure.
2: I have a very nice block here. All kinds of people from all over the world. Mm-hmm. Some legal, some not legal, but mm-hmm. I don't care as long as they behave right. themselves. But mm-hmm. getting back to the how sad your friend was about what mm-hmm. happened. I'll tell you what happened. Senator Joseph McCarthy was right the whole time. Okay, the commies are taking over. And, you know, maybe I'm going to sound like Archie Bunker, but the truth is the truth. They made him out to be the boogeyman. Mm-hmm. And just like they're trying to make President Donald Trump to be the boogeyman. Mm-hmm. And it's a big fight. The overeducated idiots that are coming out of college, okay, are anti-American. They're in the media, not you. You grew up at a different time and you had different influences. I mean, we were happy to, you know, lucky that we knew, you know, some veterans from World War I and World War II, mm. plus Korea and Vietnam. But, you know,
1: Do you think the issue today is communism or something else? See, I think, I don't think it's communism. I think communism is a catch-all term. It's not communism. Believe me, it's not. It may be some, it's like people use the word psychopath. Everybody's a psychopath. It's like, they're not a psychopath. But I'll tell you what I do think is interesting. Something along the way, we, and I don't know where it is, but one of the things that's changed everything was when we started to hyphenate. We were becoming, you know, African-American and Italian-American and this American. And the American was acknowledged, but via the hyphen. And then later on, somebody said, hey, this is fun. Then it went to, I'm going to redefine my sexuality. And then we went into genders. And then we're saying we're doing everything that we can to dematerialize, to define everything, where nothing is real anymore. Gender's not real. Faith is, for all practical purposes, vanquished. Law and order. We have somebody right now called the Democratic Socialists of America. They're not socialists. They're capitalists, but they believe in a welfare kind of a world. And there are these people, which is very interesting. I hear a lot of folks today say, and this is so interesting, that they feel almost revolutionary again. And they say, this is great. Socialism. I saw an interview the other day with a young lady who says socialism, she believes in socialism. So they ask a very simple question. Can you think of a system that was the best example of the socialism that you would like to replicate? What was it? And, you know, is it Sweden or something? You know, it's communist China, what? And she couldn't answer the question because she believes in the idea of government giving you things. And when we had this fellow running, by the way, do not dismiss Mamdani in New York. Do not dismiss him. Do not. Watch what he does. But he said something which was so stupid. One was free buses. This is just, it can't work.
2: I want free subways too.
1: Yeah, no, but can you imagine buses where all of a sudden anybody can just jump on and not leave? It's ridiculous. Then came, remember, the markets, the free food, not free, but these city-run markets, which that lasted about an hour. And all of this kind of a nicey-nicey rent freezes. And all you have to do is just say things. And then what happens is, so help me God, all you have to do, I would tell people, do yourself a favor. If your name is Gloria Smith, change your name to something that sounds either Middle Eastern or something just in a nominative way cryptic. Wear some kind of a head dress. I don't care what it is. A gondolier's hat, a veil, a hijab, a mantilla, anything. And just come out and just look as though you're something different. Have a couple of hyphens in your name and talk about whatever. And you will be embraced, even though nobody knows what the hell you're talking about. It doesn't matter. Where we are now.
2: Lionel, you're right in regards to this hyphenation Italian American, Black American. I still think the seeds of communism were planted, and it grew from that. And this is, all of these things are spread out from that, those seeds from back in the era when they wanted McCarthyism. It was true what he was talking about how the influence of the media, and look what they're doing now. It's the same thing. You got the biggest actor sitting in City Hall right now and spreading this poison to the young. You know what else, Lionel? It's the smartphone. When they gave these phones, people who were not involved with politics,
1: Obama phones,
2: are now
1: remember that?
2: Involved, yeah. Who believe what they hear and see on online. Like you said, you see these people. Can I have your license and registration? No, I'm a free traveler.
1: Yeah, right, right.
2: I watch those
1: sovereign,
2: videos.
1: Sovereign citizen.
2: Right.
1: Now, Frank, you didn't answer my question. You didn't answer my question. What are you doing today? How are you celebrating?
2: I'll tell you what
1: are
2: I'm
1: you
2: doing.
1: Doing? What are you doing?
2: I'm going to a car show. I'm going out to Belmore train, Long Island Railroad train station.
1: Beautiful.
2: A bunch of us old guys getting together with our antique cars or whatever you
1: Wonderful.
2: Want to call them. I got a 76 Firebird. Then after
1: wow.
2: that, I'm going to return back to Glendale. Yeah, it's this Formula 5, 455.
1: Mm-hmm.
2: Anyway,
1: wow.
2: Then I'm going to go to a local Irish pub over here called the Celtic Guest House, and they're going to have free food and drinks, and that's it.
1: Good
2: and
1: for
2: that's
1: you.
2: How
1: Good
2: I'm going to celebrate the
1: Well, listen, Frankie, you call me again. All my best to you, my friend. God bless America. Thank you for calling. I appreciate that. I want people to understand, seriously, what it is like to really have to get into a muscle car. My sister, my father got a car for my sister. It was a Chevelle. It doesn't sound like much, but I remember when just turning it on, there was a sound like, come on. And people are driving around with, here I am in my Tesla. It doesn't make any noise. Nice drive. To really have a muscle car, to be able to hit the gas and the wheels spin and they burn out and it's just like a rocket with chrome and a steering wheel that if you ever hit something, it would impale you and kill you on the spot. But just, I love that. The cars were different. I had my first car was a 1970 Chevy Impala. I don't know how he got it from somebody. And I remember my father says, go take it to Wally. We knew this guy, Wally. Wally. Okay, Wally. It's kind of like with Gomer Pyle. Go Wally. Go take it to Wally. So anyway, I knew nothing about cars. And he says, when was the last time you changed the oil? I said, well, I filled it up. He goes, no, that's the gas. We'll change the oil. I said, excuse me. I said, what's the oil? He said, what? You've never changed the oil? I said, I don't know what you're talking about. Oil? You mean gas? No, oil. So he showed me. Nobody thought about this. And you would actually go to you would go to a service station. There'd be a guy with a maroon rag named Buddy Wally. And he'd be on the car, would be up on this thing. And every time you would drive over that little rubber thing that ding ding that rang the bell that signaled the bell, he'd have to get off of this thing, walk out and check your oil, he actually checked tires. It was like, what? It was a service station. It wasn't self-serve or full service. It was just assumed. So anyway, so he's showing me this stuff and he shows me where the dipstick is and he pulls out, he goes, oh my God, he pulls it out. And it was glowing. There was no oil. And he says, when did you ever put oil? I said, for the last time, Wally, I don't know what you're talking about. I don't know how many years I had this car. Never put oil in it. But it was a Chevy. And you didn't need oil. You barely needed gas. It just was a monster. It had a trunk. You could put a family of six in. It was all chrome. It was great. And I could tell every car from just the back rear, just the lights at night. Just the rear, I could tell you what car. Cars had names and they had styles and they were different. Now I can't even tell. This is something which I think is the most stupid thing. In my garage, I have an assortment. You cannot believe a Ferrari, brand new SUV. There's a Bentley SUV, and they look like every other SUV. The SUV destroyed cars. I don't know what this thing is. It's not a station wagon. It's not that much better. It's not that better equipped. It's not like it's a Jeep. It's just, why would you get a Ferrari or a Lamborghini SUV? I don't understand it. That's not even, what? And I'm just, but I don't think people recognize how great we had. So every now and then, years in the South, that Steak and Shake, which I liked before Robert Kennedy, and the beef tallow thing, but they would have these, it was a drive-in, and they would have all of these cars from, you know, these vintage. And I swear to God, I saw one time in Newport, Rhode Island, there was a car show. And I remember just staring all the original upholstery, not the original upholstery, but the original parts, and just listen to it and just say, would you please start the car? Can I just hear it? Do you remember Robert Klein does such a great routine when you would start the car and you would pump it and it would and somebody would say, watch out, you'll flood it. Don't flood it. And we always said, I don't know what you're talking. I didn't even understand the oil, much less the flood. And then finally it would start up. Don't flood it. And whenever you've lifted the hood, men, just like a barbecue pit, would just come out of nowhere and just look at it. Do you know, and I mean to tell you this, I have never, this model car, this Rita, I always tell people it's a Yugo, but this car, I've never looked under the hood. Never. Not even sure where the hood is. I don't look. I just don't look. Never. Never put the, you know, the oil, the even the washer fluid, nothing. It's just a nice, but not like the old days. Remember our last point. Did your father ever have your father, our seatbelts? It was the hand that went out. His arm would go out to try to stop you, to keep you from flying through the windshield. That was the seatbelt we had. Anyway, it's a different story. I'm sorry. I'm waxing nostalgic. Our number is 800-848-9222. Happy birthday, America. Happy birthday. Whether you like it or not, I'm going to say it. Happy birthday, America. This is Lionel with you on another side of midnight.
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6: April 1971, 2 weeks into the filming of The Godfather, director Francis Ford Coppola decides to have a serious meeting with young star Al Pacino over what he and the studio bosses both believed was an underwhelming performance so far. Rather than firing Pacino, Coppola went with it. The result was not only an iconic performance for the actor, but the movie many still believe is the finest American film of all time.
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3: 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This is Another Side of Midnight with Lionel. Now to the Bernard McGurk Studios. Here's Lionel.
1: Oh, yes. What is hip, my friends? Bump City, Tower of Power. I must say this. I must add this further explanation. There was a PS, not a PSA, but a historical moment. I don't know if you heard it, but it was about the movie The Godfather and the problem that Al Pacino had with Francis Ford Coppola. And it didn't really explain this very interesting aspect of why that movie was so important. Francis Ford Coppola wanted Al Pacino because he saw him, the Tiger Wears a Necktie or something. Anyway, he saw him off Broadway, and John Cazale was in the movie with, or the play with him. But the geniuses at the movie, the Charlie Bluthorn and Bob Evans and these idiots, you know, management, the idiots, they said, no, we want to have Anthony Quinn, Robert Redford as Michael. He goes, what? And they wanted to have, Kirk Douglas just made this horrible movie. What was it? It wasn't the Coppola movie. Because the first Godfather was Fortunate Pilgrim, the first book that Mario Puzo wrote. By the way, he was a degenerate gambler. Doesn't make him a bad person. But there was this little scene, this little reference to this Don Corleone, this one little part of it. And they said to him, you know, you really should advance that. So Francis Ford Coppola wanted Pacino. They hated him. And this Charlie Bluthorn at Gulf and Western, he was this brutal. He said, we hate this. So what he did was he said, you know what I'm going to do? We're going to shoot the Salazzo scene first, kind of out of order. And I'm going to show them because they hated it. Remember the first scene with when he goes, Don Corleone, he said, I believe in America, you know, the medic or whatever his name was. And he said, the lighting was so unique. And somebody said, where's the lighting? What did you like this with a lighter? I mean, they didn't get it. You know, bonus, they didn't get any of it. Marlon Brando, who, by the way, picked up that cat out of nowhere. Lenny Montana, who was Luca Brasi, who actually was a hitman in any event. So what they did was, so what Coppola did was he said, we're going to show them this. And I'll show you how good this Pacino was, because the guy's too short. He's this. He's nothing. And Pacino was ready to go. He said, this isn't going to work out. In fact, Coppola almost had a nervous breakdown because of this movie. When they saw that scene with Al Letteri as Salazzo and Sterling Hayden as McCluskey, they said, you got it. Sold. And that was Coppola's genius. And they said, okay, can we at least film this in L.A.? And he says, no, you got to do it here. You just don't get it. Then Columbo and others said, we don't like this movie. And they said, okay. They said, they finally agreed never to say the word mafia. And it's one of the most wonderful stories behind the scene. There's this one you got to read. Peter Biskind wrote a book called The Godfather Companion. He took the book, the screenplay, and the movie and put them together. And there's discrepancies here and there. The book was far better than in some respects. The Luca Brasi thing, oh my God. I don't want to, no spoiler alerts, but you know what that guy did. I mean, it's bizarre. Already, my friends, our number is 800-848-922. We have one more hour to go as we celebrate America. And I don't want to hear, I don't care whether you like the government or Trump. It's not about Trump. It's about the foundation. It's about the place that allows you to be a damn fool and to say such stupid crap like, I don't like this country. Only in America do we allow you to be the fool. But I digress. 800-848-9222. Ladies and gentlemen, this is Lionel with you on another side of midnight.
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12: ABC News, I'm Dave Packard. President Trump kicking off a weekend of celebrations for America's 250th birthday with a speech at Mount Rushmore.
13: We gather on the eve of one of the most extraordinary days in the history of the world. Tomorrow we mark 250 years of glorious independence and 250 years of majestic American freedom. Nothing like it.
12: Dangerous temperatures forcing major changes to 4th of July events nationwide. In Philadelphia, where it felt like 111 Friday, officials taking the dramatic step of canceling the Independence Day parade. And in the nation's capital, the Great American State Fair postponed due to heat. Two people killed, one hurt in a mall shooting in Dearborn, Michigan. Police Chief Issa Shaheen says a fight broke out between two groups and it escalated into gunfire. Taylor Swift, Travis Kelce tying the knot Friday with a lavish wedding at Madison Square Garden. This is ABC News. The 4th of July holiday coincides with the first anniversary of deadly flash flooding in Texas Hill Country.
14: The flood-damaged cars and buildings have been cleared away, but the emotional healing is more complicated.
15: Some people might be like, I'm ready to process immediately. Some people aren't.
14: Jocelyn Shamara Barrera is a mental health counselor in Central Texas. Events planned for the weekend in the flood zone are meant to help.
15: Sometimes that's a lot of what people need, is just being together with other folks.
14: To celebrate the nation's birthday and remember the 137 people who died in the flood of 2025. Jim Ryan, ABC News in Dallas-Fort Worth.
12: A Delta flight heading from Chicago to Atlanta had to divert to Indianapolis Friday after the pilot reported a lightning strike. Delta says the plane landed safely and has been taken out of service for evaluation. No injuries were reported. Egypt won its debut in the World Cup knockout round by beating Australia 4-2 on penalty kicks after a 1-1 draw Friday. This is Egypt's fourth World Cup. Dave Packer, ABC News.
16: KMOX News, I'm Michael Calhoun. It's a 250th birthday edition of St. Louis's Riverfront 4th of July Fair.
17: It is certainly bigger this year, especially in comparison to our last couple of years.
16: Jessica Fox, chair of Celebrate St. Louis, says the concerts and other attractions are back directly underneath the arch.
17: Prior to this year, we had been doing our event down on the landing on Lenora K. Sullivan. What I would say for preparation for this particular year, it's America's 250. It's a big milestone.
16: Saturday, America's Birthday Parade steps off at 4 p.m. from Market and 14th. Then Kenny Loggins and Miranda Lambert are the headliners of the main stage. The grand finale drone show starts at about 9:40, followed by fireworks. St. Louis City Fire Chief Dennis Jankerson knows this will be a busy weekend.
18: Between the heat and the holiday, Chief Jankerson says they will have 60 extra firefighters and EMTs working through the weekend. He says nationwide there are 15,000 firework-related injuries reported, and offers this chilling statistic.
19: 30 to 35% of those, children. And most of those injuries are from the what everybody considers the safe firework. It's the sparkler.
18: Jankerson says it's best to leave the fireworks to the professionals to enjoy a safe 4th of July. Sean Malone, KMOX News.
16: Downtown and Downtown West have begun their juvenile curfew that won't wrap until Labor Day. Are there reasonable excuses to be out if you're under 17? Yes, says Chief of Police Robert Tracy.
20: We use good discretion with that, so just to let you know, there are exceptions to it. It's in within the ordinance, and we will certainly abide by it.
16: Tracy says some of those exceptions are heading home from work or medical emergencies. A passenger in a stolen Jeep that killed five members of a St. Louis family in 2022 sentenced to 15 years in prison. 22-year-old Walter Burton fired shots from the Jeep during a police chase before the driver ran a red light at Del Mar and Pendleton and hit a minivan. Five members of the Simmons family died, including an 11-year-old girl. The driver got 25 years earlier this year. You want to hear the fireworks forecast? So here's Dave Murray.
21: Happy 4th of July weekend, everybody. Be safe out there. Some pop evening thunderstorms will be around up until about 10 o'clock or so. Otherwise, partly cloudy and 76. Saturday, almost an instant replay. Partly sunny, hot, and humid. And there will be pop isolated thunderstorms from time to time. Not for everybody, but they will be around. 95 for the high. Saturday night, pop evening storms up until about 10 o'clock. Otherwise, partly cloudy, 75. And Sunday, to round out the weekend, partly sunny, hot and humid with a couple of pop thunderstorms at any time. On Sunday, the high 93. We will be a little bit cooler come Monday. How about temperatures in the upper 80s? From the Saliga Heating and Cooling Weather Center, I'm meteorologist Dave Murray on 104.1 FM. Camo X.
16: Thank you very much, Dave. Have a safe holiday weekend and stay cool. I'm Michael Calhoun, KMOX News.
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0: Already lined up with you, and this is another side of midnight. Our number is 800-848-9222. You know, this is a fascinating subject. I have, again, no problem whatsoever in explaining to people something very, very simply, that there is a difference between the government and the country. On the 4th of July, I keep telling you, it's important to remember something that has been, I don't know why, controversial in modern America. Loving your country is not the same thing as loving your government or loving your president or loving Trump or loving Republicans or Democrats or Biden or anybody. And it's certainly not the same thing as loving a political party. And I'm telling you again, in fact, you could make the argument that one of the highest forms, think about this, of patriotism is the willingness to question and to challenge and even especially oppose government when government forgets its proper place. And I know we've got problems. We had in our Constitution the Fugitive Slave Act, which says if a slave runs away, you got to bring him back. This is how important slavery was to us. And don't kid yourself, the Civil War was about slavery. You could say, well, it's states' rights about slavery. But what does that mean? And I know Thomas Jefferson had slaves. Sally Hemings, I know. What do you want me to do about it? There's something called context. And listen, there comes a point where you have to say, listen, we have the 13th Amendment. In fact, the 13th Amendment came about 100 years before the 19th Amendment, which gave women the right to vote. How much are you going to tell me about slavery? Enough with this nonsense about reparations. That's nonsense. Some people just love to bring this up. And then there are the professional complainers. We used to see this. Oh, my God. Even during, somebody mentioned Archie Bunker. Remember the typical Norman Lear, the Mike Stivic, the people who walked around with the hippies and the bourgeois this and that, and Angela Davis. And by the way, those radical types were far more interesting. You know, the SLA and the SDS. The SLA, that was the Symbionese Liberation Army, the SDS, I should say, and the Weather Underground, Bill Ayers, these were serious. These people blew stuff up. I mean, we may have Antifa here and there, and they're pretty bad, but it was rough. So we've always had that to an extent. And then there were the professional, I don't know what you want to call it, the professional complainers, vetchers. You know, when people used to say, every now and then you'll hear somebody say, you know, I lived in Texas and I had to move. Why? Well, the jobs were no good. So I moved. I got out of D.C. I got out of L.A. I moved. Well, I always ask people, why don't you go someplace, especially if you really want to believe in what you believe is socialism. And if you can find that social, I mean, maybe you could think of this kind of a Denmark, which is kind of like a socialism light, you know, then go. I mean it. I'm not giving you the old love it or leave it. But I don't understand. If you hate it, leave. It's just this, it is the, and yet here we have the biggest bougie tribute that nobody seems to mind. Mom Donnie doesn't mind. Is Taylor Swift at the Garden? That is the most vile, over-the-top, conspicuous wealth. Blah. Remember 1969, again, I mentioned this before. Tiny Tim and Miss Vicky. So listen, I've got a lot of complaints about government, but not the country. Not the country. I wouldn't want to live anyplace else. Never. I got a news for you. This is the best part. You ready for this? And I recognize that sometimes to some of my friends, I might seem a bit archaic, but I've got no interest in going outside of the country. To be honest with you, I'm not so sure I want to go anyplace. I don't know what's going to happen. I don't know what people are going to think of me. I don't know. I know people who say, do you want to go to China? No. You want to Want to go to Iran? No. The food's great. I'm sure it is. Count me out. I don't really want to go hardly any place. If I had my druthers, and by the way, you know what druthers are, right? It's a contraction of the word I'd rather, drather, druther. Anyway, it's from the I'd rather. But my wife and I would love, ideally, I would love to have a great motor coach, one of those Willie Nelson buses, one of those great buses that drive, have a driver, so that I can't, I don't want to drive, and go all over the country. I would love to drive into a town, some little town I've never heard about. Never heard. When my wife and I were in the Denver area one time, we went, we saw this guy. He says, you know, if you get a chance, not too far from where you are is Chugwater, Wyoming. I said, Chugwater? I love that. Chugwater, right? Yeah, Chugwater. Yeah. It's just, what the hell? The name. I said, let's go. So we drove there, and it's this little funky place, Chugwater, Wyoming. It's about, it's in Plata County, and there's about, I don't know, population is 169 people. 169 people. And it's flat. I've never seen anything like it. And then we went through Casper, Wyoming, which is where all of the trains, I forget which train line it was, but they all converged. I never saw anything like this. It was incredible. I love this place. 169 people. That was it. Chugwater. I mean, that's just, I love it. Speaking of great names, in Florida, where I'm from, which is another, people probably say, oh, I'm going to go to Palm Beach. Palm Beach, you got to go to Sop Choppy. They have the grunting event every year. This is where they actually put, they used to have these kind of like a diggeridoo type of device in the ground that you would hum or vibrate. Sometimes they would use actual batteries to bring the earthworms up. This is in Sop Choppy. Is that a great name? It just, I like this country. I want to know what's going on here. I'll never see half. My next place, I've got this thing. I want to go to New Mexico. I think that just looks funky. By the way, that's where some of the great chefs are. The chefs, I hate to break it to you, are not in New York. The real culinary, the new wave ain't in New York. And it's not Wolfgang Puck, and it's not Chinese pineapple pizza. What I'm trying to say is I like this place. I like us. I like us. I like our music. I like our food. I like us. I don't like all of us. It's like having a dysfunctional family. But I wouldn't think about moving anyplace else in the world. I would change so many things. So many things. I mean, there's some things I want to do that I think are rather radical. If I had my way, I would absolutely destroy. I sound like John Kennedy. And look what I got him. Our intel agencies smash him into 1,000 pieces. I love what Luna is doing, Paulina Luna, whatever, in Florida, at least trying to bring up about MKUltra, which we'll probably talk about tomorrow. Oh, there's a lot of stuff I would do differently. A lot of stuff. We had a president who for 4 years was, it was an auto pen who signed for him. And by the way, also be on the lookout because Kamala Harris, or as you say in West Tampa, Kamala, is talking to Mamdani to try to work together, and he doesn't really want to get near her, but she's trying. So this is all going on. But that has nothing to do with the country itself. Nothing. Zero. So let's go back to the phones, back to what I call fun, my friends. And let's go to Paul on Glen or in Glen Cove. You're on another side of Midnight with Lionel.
1: Back 1 minute.
0: Huh?
1: Hey, Mr. Lionel?
0: Yes, sir.
1: Mr. Lionel, I'm so sorry. This is going to be one of the most boring calls. Actually, I just had to go back into the ER, so I'm just setting up for 30 seconds. I just want to give a love your show.
0: Usually, what are you in the ER for? Wait. What are you in the ER for? What's going on? Tell us.
1: Oh, well, I work in the ER as a part-time job beside my landscaping.
0: Oh, you work?
1: I'm a nurse in the ER, and I just stepped outside and left my brother nurses, Patrick Quinn and Matt Veza and Dr. Silver. I just left them right now, so they won't be happy. Thanks for taking my call, and I just want to wish you a happy 4th. And I love that lady. I just want to say a shout out to that lady who called you with her heritage from Puerto Rico, and your buddy from Hell's
0: Kitchen.
1: What
0: about you? Yes, sir. What about your heritage? What part of Alabama are you from?
1: Yeah, right. You got that straight away, right? Gosh darn it. I've been here 42 years, and I thought I'd speak like John Wayne by now, but apparently not.
0: Well, you do.
1: From the little county of County Wexford in Ireland, home of the grandparents of the Kennedys, and God bless him, JFK was there 4 months before he was assassinated.
0: Yeah.
1: And we built a big arboretum all around the original house. So if anybody's going to Ireland, everyone goes to the West Coast. But I always tell my patients here, well, when I'm wheeling them out and giving them a shot of whiskey, I tell them to go to Wexford. So that's unofficial. I tell them to go to Wexford. We have the oldest lighthouse in the world, and we have a beautiful arboretum and in memory of JFK. And you can go into the original cottage where the grandparents grew up, and you can have a cup of tea. And Jackie, God bless her, she sent a lot of his belongings, including the very rosary beads that he was carrying in his pocket in Dallas that day, and she sent them she donated them, and they're on display there. But again, I like I said, this is one of the most boring calls you're going to get. But,
0: not at all, you know, Paul. Not at all. I just keep thinking about there's some poor patient that you've abandoned. Your team, they're waiting. Somebody's standing there with a scalpel, and they're waiting to close the wound. And you said, I've got to go, I'm going to go outside and have a wee call.
1: No, nothing too serious. I mean, I was in the middle of CPR, doing compressions on a patient. But
0: there you go.
1: He'll be okay. He'll wait for a minute. I have to say, I mean, I do work in one of the best hospitals in Long Island, in New York, you know, Northwell Glengove. And hopefully they'll give me a raise. What was I going to say? Oh, yeah, your guy, your buddy from Hell's Kitchen.
0: Yes, sir.
1: Yeah, if it makes him feel any better, this emigrant of 42 years, a very, very, very proud American, and I've done some service with the fire department. My son is a lieutenant in New York City, FDNY. But if it makes him feel any better, I was embarrassed that for the past 6 months I did not have a flag because it had broken, and today I bought a new flag and put it up, and a POWMIA flag, and I put it up.
0: Bless your heart.
1: If time for your buddy sounds really cool, and if you guys are ever, if you want to keep my number, I'd love to buy you guys breakfast, lunch, whatever, at a diner, because I'd love to meet that guy from Hell's Kitchen, because tell him to keep the
0: He's the best. Paul, you have made my day, and to you and your family, I say to you, well, you are what make this country great. God bless you and your family, and happy birthday, America, to you, my friend. I mean that.
1: Thank you very much, sir. It means a lot.
0: All the very best. Thank you, sir. All the best. That's our good friend Paul, who doesn't think anything of abandoning those in need. Just kidding, of course, to make a call. Our number is 800-848-9222. This is our 4th of July special, so to speak, on this special day as we celebrate America on another side of midnight.
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2: Yesterday, today, and tomorrow. KMOX, the voice of St. Louis. This is Another Side of Midnight with Lionel. Now, to the Bernard McGurk Studios, here's Lionel.
0: All righty, Lionel with you. I think it was the 4th of July, the great Bobby Lamb from Chicago. One of the best bands that... Music, the best songs you've never heard because you've heard this, which is fine, and Beginnings and everything else, but any of that, my friends. 800-848-9222. 800-848-9222. Let's go back to the phones, back to what I call fun. Let's go to Evan in New Jersey. You're on Another Side of Midnight with Lionel.
10: Lionel, happy 4th. How you doing?
0: Good, sir.
10: Excellent. So... I will be celebrating, hopefully, in the cool today. Hopefully, my power doesn't go out.
0: Excellent.
10: Yeah, I was thinking of going to a parade this morning, but, you know, one of the things that I really love about this country, and my late grandmother always said this, and I think it's applicable to many different things, you can tell a lot about a community based on the grocery store, and, of course, being from Jersey, the diners, because when you overhear some of the conversations that take place in a diner, you know, it reminds me of a bodega maybe, or even a barber shop, and I think it's just incredible, and I think that's a little piece of America that a lot of people...
0: Do you have any links to Philly by any chance?
10: I used to live in South Jersey.
0: Okay, I was going to say yes. I can hear it. I can hear it in your voice.
10: Oh, yes, I am. I'm an Eagles fan. Do you root for Tampa Bay, if I have to...
0: No.
10: Is that where you're from?
0: I don't root for anybody. I have no. I mean, I'm from, by the way, Tampa Bay is a body of water. I never understood that. Green Bay, at least, is a city. That's they say, where do you live? East River? What? Anyway.
10: You see, I'm ignorant about this because I've been.
0: You do know you have a couple of telltale words. Just like a boot is to Canada. I can tell. You can tell, by the way, a regionalism. And that's, by the way, it's very, very, be proud of that. Be proud of that.
10: Mm-hmm.
0: But, you know,
10: you
0: bring up something, which is I try to explain to people. I said, first of all, diners, it's the wrong name. They're just how they do this. I have no idea. There's something. So I love the most pedestrian, the most run-of-the-mill, the most prototypical Greek diner with the, you know, Stapalopoulos, you know, that kind of funny, where the family is there and they're yelling. That's what I want. There's nothing like it. There is a style that has a lot of aluminum, you know. I mean, I love those. That is just...
11: Oh, absolutely.
0: You know what's also wonderful, too? You could, wherever you're driving on a Sunday, there'll be a little place like a Tasty Freeze or a soft serve ice cream with a line down the block.
11: Exactly.
0: And people will always say, I got to go there. I've got to go. And it's very nondescript. I love that.
11: Sometimes the best places actually don't take credit cards, I've noticed.
0: Yes, absolutely. Absolutely. Mm-hmm. And there's something, and I love, as we get into the summer, especially with Jersey, oh, the corn and the farms and the tomatoes, and it's just...
11: Blueberry capital of the world, Hammonton, New Jersey.
0: Where is that?
11: Hammonton, New Jersey, blueberry capital of the world. I would say it's about 30 minutes outside. 30 minutes outside of Atlantic City, they have something called Red, White, and Blueberry Festival every year. And ours just passed in, I'm not from Hammonton, but that literally just passed a few days ago. And the blueberries are to die for.
0: Do you know what's funny? We had a thing outside of, outside of Tampa. There's a place, Plant City, they call it the strawberry capital of the world. They have a strawberry festival and the strawberry this, the strawberry that. And one year I was in this radio station and they said, do you want to be a part of this promotion? I said, oh God, what is it? They said, it's the cow chip throwing contest. I said, are you kidding me? I said, this is the most stupid thing. He goes, no, come on. It's a station. It's like, all right. Okay. So anyway, I'm doing a morning drive or doing a show. It was middays. And they said, listen, the people from, I think it was Ada Beaver, wherever it was, Arkansas. I said, who? They said, from the cow chip throwing. I said, what are you talking about? Is it? No, this is, they're from the original or the official cow chip, you know, league or something. I said, there's a league? I said, you're kidding me. So anyway, so they came, they're very serious. So they said, are you going to be participating? I said, yeah, I mean, you know, I'll take one for the team. He goes, well, this is very important because we have a judge who measures the cow chip before you throw it. And I said, these people are demented. They're okay. Big, they're anyway.
11: The bar exams be a judge for that?
0: No. Well, listen to this. So I went out there for this event. This is very, very American. They had the grease. This is the Plant City Strawberry Festival. They had a greased pole where people tried to climb. I thought, I don't know what century this is from. So I met this guy from a competing radio station. He came up. He says, you know, I win every year. I said, you win what? He said, the cow chip throwing. I said, what is with you people in this stupid city? Fine, you'll win. I don't care. I'm only doing this because they told me I had to come. So anyway, so we're at this. This is a true story. There was this wagon where they had all these cow chips. They're all dried out. And they have a judge who has a tape measure, and he measures it. So I get to select my chip. Okay. Now everybody's picking up.

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1: Evan, I'm not kidding you. I'm in this stadium. Yeah. I said, just like this, I said, this is what America is about. To get good, clean fun. So anyway, and I'm kind of like schmaltzing it up. But then I kind of got choked up. I realized, wait a minute. Here I am. I'm throwing cow turds and people are clapping. And I thought, damn it, this is America. You can have your Hamptons. You can have whatever you want. Give me Plant City and let me throw cow chips. And I love these little local things. Like, I want to go. I would love to go to that little blueberry thing. In Florida, in a place called San Antonio around Dade City, they have the Rattlesnake Roundup. You know the Bellamy brothers that were in the country music? They live in this place, Darby. Anyway, they had a Rattlesnake Roundup. They don't have it anymore because it was this guy. And I thought, for God's sakes, how many rattlesnakes are they going to find?
2: Wow. Oh, belts. You know, it's interesting. I've been to 31 states and I have not yet been to Florida. And people are very surprised to learn this about me.
1: What was your favorite state other than Jersey?
2: Well, if we're talking about favorite state as in state that I would most like to move to if I had to leave New Jersey, it would definitely be the Boston area because I just love Boston. But
1: really?
2: if I would say visiting, though, I really love driving to Texas. Texas was unbelievable. I love the Dallas area.
1: Isn't that something? There are three states in this country that I think are on its own that are almost separate. Louisiana, Texas, but West Virginia. Have you? These people are so West by God, Virginia. And I told them, I said, and there's an old joke. How can you tell that the inventor of the toothbrush is from West Virginia? Anybody else would call it a teeth brush. Anyway, because that's the whole thing. They're redneck.
2: A friend of mine
1: sent me a picture. He said, I'm in West Virginia. And he stopped at this little kind of a, not a bodega, but a convenience store at a gas station. And they had cigarettes and brass knuckles. They're selling this. I said, this is America. And I said, not only are you've got Virginia, but you're like West Virginia. You don't even have your own name. But they have this pride, this like weird pride. I'm telling you, I think, did you know that in Florida, there's a place called Casadega? The whole city is, the whole town, I guess, is nothing but psychics. The whole place.
2: Really?
1: Everybody. It's so interesting. There's Christmas and the
2: Cadillac. Elections must be wild there.
1: Yes. Evan, I've enjoyed this immensely. Please call me again, my friend, and happy 4th of July to you, sir.
2: Happy 4th. Thank you.
1: Indeed. Let's go back at the phones, back at the phone. Let's go to George in Westchester. You're on Another Side of Midnight with Lionel.
3: Chicago Transit Authority. Lionel, I love your show. Oh, man.
1: Yes,
3: you brought back so many memories. You brought up Greek diners. That famous chef, he goes to fix the diners, Bobby Flay. He went to a Greek diner, right? The menu was like War and Peace. He couldn't believe it. It was like 20, 30 pages. He goes, you got to get rid of some of this. So they got rid of it. But when he left, they brought it back. It was great. He was sitting at the table with like four college girls. He's going, I just think it's like War and Peace, this menu. And then you brought up Jersey diners, but I'm going to, there's people in bed right now. They're going to jump out of bed when I say this. What about the Steward Root Beer Shacks off the route?
1: Yes.
3: Remember them? Oh, man. And the gentleman just brought up blueberries. People, you drive down the Jersey Turnpike, you're not thinking corn and blueberries.
1: Right.
3: But also eggplant, too, is very big in New Jersey.
1: Really? Melanzani.
3: Oh, Maron. That's off the rim. You're on steroids. But the thing is, the northern people, like from Newark and Jersey City, they became Central Jersey and South Jersey.

0: They moved out in the 1960s. They ran out of there. Mm-hmm. Like, there was no tomorrow. But the thing is, I like to mention is, I mean, this is the big 250, 250 years. Mm-hmm. This country is unbelievable. I love the way you identify patriotism and loving the country. You don't have to love everything, everybody in it. You know, some people are naive, you know. I remember, about 20 years ago, people were saying, no one's going to listen to this guy no more. No one's going to listen. I said, no. He's going to meet with popes and presidents, and it was Al Sharpton. He's bigger than ever. And unfortunately, the European tourists from soccer, what about them? They're taking all the air conditioners home, but most of the air conditioners run on 110, and they go on 220 out there. They're not going to be able to plug it
1: in. Let me throw one thing. I'm not a Jersey expert. My wife is a proud Jersey girl, and I appreciate that. But there's one thing which is very interesting, and you may or may not know this, and I'm surprised it's this rare, but there is something that is, I think it's only in Newark. I think it's the Italian hot dog. Have you ever had that?
0: Oh, delicious. But they dress it up. They dress it up.
1: Right, Jimmy Buffett's, I think, is one at White House or something. This is what a pizza roll. This is something that only more people have said, what are you talking about? That is so uniquely, you know, that the hot dog thing, the whole Rutz hot, I don't even eat that now, but I'm saying, but this, give me something that has a name to it, where somebody has this, I don't know, something that people, give me something regional. This is what I would love to do. My dream would be to drive in a very nice motorhome or coach to pull into a town and say, listen, if you had your best friend that you haven't seen in 50 years, where would you go eat? Give me a local place. Give me a local place where the locals go. What do you like? Tell me. I don't want to, it's like I'd love to go maybe to France or Paris. I don't want to go to Paris. I want to go outside. What do the locals think? I want to know what it's like to be you. That's like when people talk about New York. I said, you have no idea. When you visit here, this is one of the, and I always tell people, I said, please do me a favor. Stay out of Times Square. Please, please. Let me tell you where to go. And I mentioned Arthur Avenue and other places as well. This place is, you could spend a year just eating. It's incredible. You can just go, have you seen like in Hell's Kitchen where we are, like 9th Avenue, 10th Avenue? Oh my God. At night, the heterogeneity of the food, that's what this country is. I mean it. It's not, I don't care about Bill Clinton or even Trump. I mean, Trump's fine, but that doesn't define who we are. Not at all. And let me also tell you, and I'd love to do this. Can you imagine, my friend? In fact, Reagan did this. Can you imagine if all of a sudden this country ever felt like it was being invaded by something, either a foreign entity or maybe something from outer space? And all of a sudden we said, calling all Americans, we need your help. And all of a sudden, people who you would not even give the time of day said, all right, we're all in this together, brother. As a great Cam Fong, as Chin Ho said on Hawaii 5-0, we're all in this together, brother. Can you imagine fighting Americans? We're insane. We're like this borderline homicidal. We're ready to lose it at any moment. But if we join forces, I'm dead serious about this. Think about this. If we said, oh, no, you don't. Good luck, because they always talk about, you know, the Turks are great fighters and the Koreans are great. I would put, have you ever seen an excerpt from some crazy fight in a Walmart or a Carnival Cruise Line or whatever it is? Can you imagine these people joining forces against some invading foreign force? They don't have a chance. We are cold-blooded, nasty, vicious, but I think if we ever join forces, it would be the greatest thing. I think we would be amazed at the solidarity, because we've never felt any kind of, we don't have any, nothing threatens us. We don't feel any, Anyway, thank you for your call. I was watching something the other day. There's a show I watch called Breaking Points. It's very interesting. I don't know if it'd be your cup of tea. It's, you might call it a lefty, but there's such in depth. And this girl, younger, she must be in her 40s. And she said, you know, I'm not into flags and, you know, I'm into the, you know, I'm not into American this and that. And there was this another broad, pardon my French. She's had so much eye work. She always looks like she's squinting. And she says, you know, I'm thinking about burning a flag. It's like, do you have to say that? Look, I want to say, can you do me a favor? I don't care if you hate Trump. That's your right. You can hate Trump, love him, or Biden. Can you just separate Trump from the flag? I know people who were saying, this is terrific. I want you to go, you know, this 250, it's a bust. Nobody's showing up. And I said, why are you saying that? Because it's Trump. I said, you're missing the point. Why are you happy about this? Why are you happy about this? Now, of course, the fact that it's 150 degrees in the shade, it's another story. I don't like this. There's something that's so American about going and watching fireworks. Now, personally speaking, they bore the hell out of me. They just bore me. But it's not about the fireworks. After the second or third one, I got it. By the way, there is a YouTube video. It is one of the, you will laugh so hard. It's in an urban setting. And it's a bunch of fireworks that kind of got out of control. And the narrator of sorts of this is a man who is barking every kind of expletive you can imagine. Oh, you will howl. Let me give you this before I forget. When we were kids in the South, when summertime came, when you went to the Carolinas, that's where the fireworks were. There was a time when you would get Coors would be in the west of the Mississippi. Remember that the whole Smokey the Bandit thing? Coors was a big deal. Then we got Coors and nobody wanted it. In any event. But during the summer, if you went to the Carolinas, they had, and not this piddly stuff here, but when I was a kid, we had M80s and M1000s. A brick of black cat fireworks. A brick. It looks almost like a masonry. A couple thousand, I don't know, bricks. And you would throw the entire thing into a barbecue. This whole brick. Bottle rockets, like you can't believe, with a report. Roman candles that can just. We were so insane with these. I remember one time chasing. This is terrible. A kid, I had Roman candles, one in each hand, and I'm trying to aim it as this kid's running. Thank God he had a coat on. These 10,000 degree phosphorus balls of red and coming out of this, I'm trying to hit him with it. We enjoyed this. The sickest thing, and I'll let it go, an M80. A real M80, but the M1000s, if you put one of those in a mailbox, I know this is wrong. I'm sorry. Please, I don't advocate this. I'm not proud of this. I'm just telling you what I saw, all right? I'm sure it was a federal violation. But if you put one of those in a mailbox, forget it. It's incredible. And we bought these. Nobody, I had a firecracker go off in my hand one time. I went to the doctor, and he says, well, your nails are going to turn black. Sure enough, my hand felt like it was like numb, tingling for like a week. I said, I'm not going to lose this. He goes, no, but it was close, but that's okay. We left. But this is the sickest. Listen to this. This guy, he was a little twisted. He had an M80. Listen to what he did. His mom had she was into arts and crafts. She had a glue gun. And he coated the outer part in this glue and rolled them in BBs, an M80 with shrapnel. Do you know how sick that is? Nobody got hurt. Nobody got hurt. So I got to tell you this one story. I had this one, this, this one bottle rocket I was waiting for. This thing had a nose cone on it. I mean, it looked like it was just, remember during COVID, all those, everybody was shooting fireworks in the city. I don't know where they got those from, but this one I was waiting. This was from South Carolina, but it was a biggie. So I had a Folgers coffee can and I had it straight up. I was going to do it just one of these, you know, where it takes off. Well, as I lit it, for some reason, the actual bottle rocket slipped and the trajectory went from 90 degrees to 45 degrees. I thought, oh no. And I couldn't get near it because it was going to blow up. So it just took off, went over my parents' backyard, went across the street. We had this woman, Mrs. Jones, who I'll never forget as a kid. She insisted upon wearing nylons. She had hair on her legs. I thought my father was a hairy guy, not like Mrs. Jones. Matted, weird, weird. She had an accent, Spanish Honduras, very odd. Anyway, it flew across, hit her front. I'm watching in horror. Hit her front door. This noise, like thunk. She happened to be right at the front door inside when she heard this thump, this, I don't know what it sounded like. It was a bit of an overhang too. She opened the door. So help me, I should go blind if I'm lying. This thing detonated, this report, I can't whistle now, this report. So she opens the door, it's boom, red, yellow, green, sparkles, all right there in this overhang. It sounded like the William Tell overture, like she was like a howitzer hitter. She didn't know what it was. And I just sunk down. I said, oh my God, I'm watching this, trying not to laugh, but terrified. I said, I'm going to go to prison. They're going to call the police. I'm sure there's some law that I violated, and I'm going to go to prison. Me. So I walked back. I said, I think I'm going to go to bed right now. It's a little early. I said, well, you know, anyway, said, early to bed. And the police never came. But it was one of those things. And the best part about the fireworks, which was so prototypically American, was the fact that it was scary. And girls would do the sparklers. We don't do the sparklers. We would always take these things and break them up and put them together and glue them together. We wanted explosions. We wanted, nobody lost an eye. Nobody lost a hand. Nobody got hurt. We didn't have helmets. We, nobody, nothing. BBs and an M80. I mean, oh, a wrist rocket. You could take an M80, put a fishing weight on it, put it onto a wrist rocket, like a slingshot. Send that thing down the street. All of a sudden, there's this M80 that's blowing up. I mean, just dangerous, violent, dangerous. Nobody got hurt. That's America. You hear what I'm saying? That's America. All right, let me see. Let me see. I can barely. Let's go to Linda in Chicago. Linda, you're on another side of Midnight with Lionel.
2: How you doing? What happened to the lady with the firework?
1: I never found out. I have no idea. I guess she's okay. I saw her the next day, but she wondered what the hell was that? Anyway, thanks for asking though, Linda. Happy 4th to you, dear lady.
2: Happy 4th to you, dear too. I just want to give you a couple of tips. My David used to sell RVs and we used to travel all over the country. But the first thing you need to do is go to a truck stop and get an actual Atlas map. The heck with your GPS and everything else. Take a map.
1: Good.
2: And don't be surprised when you're driving or whoever's driving and you're looking at the map, say, turn right and go see all the beautiful things in this country you would never see any other
1: Absolutely.
2: Time. Unless
1: Absolutely.
2: You see on this map, things like Tutankhamun Falls and whatever the case is. And also, when you stop at rest areas, the people manning them, ask them where to go to eat or ask them what to go to see or where to stay.
1: Yes, yes.
2: And also, stop at a Waffle House and have some breakfast.
1: Oh, I'm very familiar with Waffle House. Waffle House, we had those in the South. Oh, yes, yes, yes, yes. Let me tell you something. I could just sit at the counter and watch the symphony of a line cook. A guy who's been doing this his whole life just works so perfectly, timing everything perfectly, taking the menus, putting them together. I think that is just to watch a really great. I wish we could see more of the counter work to see how they actually prepare it. At Waffle House, you could do it. And they used to have this thing. If we make a mistake adding it up, it's free. I think who's adding this up? I don't,
2: especially
1: anyway.
2: Especially if they get to sing and stuff. That was all really fun. But yeah, some of the places they would sing.
1: You know, you sound like a veritable.
2: My three tips.
1: Well, listen, Linda, I thank you, and I wish you and your family the best. Happy 4th of July to you. Isn't this great? See, I'm convinced. You can have Paris. You can have all this. Give me chug water. Give me sop choppy and a motor coach, and I'm happy. Hear that, honey? That's what we're going to do. Our number is 800-848-9222. This is the 4th of July version of Another Side of Midnight with Lionel.
3: All night long, this is Another Side of Midnight with Lionel. 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
3: 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This is Another Side of Midnight with Lionel. Now to the Bernard McGurk Studios, here's Lionel.
1: Alrighty, Lionel with you in the waning moments. Oh, Mr. Tom Waits, yes.
8: On the wall in the nighttime, yes.
1: This is the way I sound like in the morning. Imagine, Bill, imagine Tom Waits going to audition. My name is Tom Waits. Here's my song, The Piano Has Been Drinking. You're perfect. I'll take you. Same thing with Carol Channing, Anthony Newley. How about hearing Burt Bacharach sing? Oh, my God. In any event, my friends, in the waning moments of this thing of ours, remember, we'll be here until a couple more minutes, and then tomorrow again on Another Side of Midnight. Let's go back to the phones and back to the fun. Let's go to George on Long Island. George, you're on Another Side of Midnight with Lionel.
9: Yeah, Lionel, I can talk about diners. I'm a Greek from Brooklyn.
1: Excellent.
9: In those days, we all owned restaurants. But the Greeks didn't believe in the child labor laws. You know, I was working at 8, 9 years old, and I figure I'll go quickly. I figure I got to go to school. I go to school, graduate, become a court officer. I've told you before I was a court clerk.
1: Yes, indeed.
9: But I'll go quickly. One of my relatives goes, we have a problem. Go see Costa. I don't want to say the name of the place on Flatlands Avenue. Yeah. The chef in the morning, the griddle man, which is an important part of making money in the diner, has a problem. The gangsters are after him for he doesn't pay his gambling debts. Greeks like to gamble. You may know that.
1: I did not know that, sir.
9: Now, Greeks like the Chinese. We like to gamble. Not me anymore. So they go to this place on Flatlands Avenue. We'll give you $1,000 to pay his debt and tell him not to take money from him. So I go to a place, the famous place. I didn't know much about it. The Gemini Lounge, where Roy DeMeo was killing people.
1: Oh, my God.
9: I didn't know that.
1: Wow.
9: I go there with my pea shooter, off-duty gun, a Colt, the Detective Special 6 shot. I go in there, I see a big, heavy guy, and I go, I want to pay Jimmy's debt off. But don't take, and I had an idea, I wasn't the only one in the place that was having that had a gun on them. So I go in there, I see this big, big guy, he's wearing a Jewish star, maybe a leftover from Murder Incorporated, who knows. I didn't know, you know, about Roy DeMeo in those days. So I go there, right. I said, please don't take any more bets. And the guy yells, I was like a kid about 26, 25. He goes, and he yells out, hey, this kid is telling me what to do. He's telling me not to do my business. Mm-hmm. And they all start laughing. I go, oh, here we go. But mm-hmm. And he says to me, I give him the money, and he never took a bet from him. But he says to me, would you, he didn't know what I did. I told him. He said, would you like to come work for me, I guess, collecting money? I go, oh, no, I'm going to college. I figure I'm lying to him. And he goes, what are you majoring in? I go, criminal justice. And the whole place started laughing. So that's, I could just tell you, I mean, from Greeks, I'm very proud to be a Greek American. We went from restaurant owners. No. We went from restaurant owners to, Indian chiefs, lawyers, doctors, and, you know, your owner of the station.
1: But, of course. Yes.
9: I'll never forget Brooklyn. I will never forget it. I have a few bucks. I wish I could go back there, but, you know, my wife won't go. She likes living in this stupid golf course community, and I never played around the golf in my life. When my Greek friends come over here, they go, why are you living here? And I don't know. I have a few bucks, and you're supposed to go live in a golf course. And I don't know what else to say. I'm going to a party on the north. I live on the verge of the North Fork. My friends have these big houses, on the water. They all do very well. And they talk about, they're brokers and all of that stuff. And they go, I give them my line. They say to me, they're talking about the thievery and the gangsters and the guns and all of that. I go, I learned one thing working in the courthouse. You can see, and they all think that, they think they're great guys, great because they have money. He goes, I always learned from the court, you could steal more with a pen and a phone than you could steal with a gun any day.
1: Absolutely. Listen, my friend, I thank you so much, George. Thank you. My best to you and your family. Happy 4th of July to you and to you as well, my friends. God bless America. Have a great and a safe day. I mean that. Remember, love your country. Forget the government. Forget the politicians. That's a different story. But the essence of who we are, that's a different story. No matter who you are, all right? Terrific. Have a great and a wonderful day. Thank you so much for being with us. We'll see you again tomorrow. Don't forget, my friends, I always say, the monkey's dead. The show's over. Sue ya. Da-da.
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11: ABC News, I'm Dave Packard. President Trump flew to South Dakota Friday to deliver a speech beneath Mount Rushmore to celebrate

0: celebrate America's 250th birthday, he said this about the English language.
1: In America, we speak English because that is the language of our founding, and for 1,000 years, that has been the language of freedom.
0: A 4th of July celebration around the country. Iconic Times Square, that ball in New York City is going to drop 8 times overnight, marking midnight across every U.S. time zone and inhabited territory, beginning in Guam, ending in American Samoa. But the extreme heat across much of the country putting a damper on some celebrations. In Washington, D.C., America's Independence Day parade, which was scheduled for 10:30 in the morning on July 4th in downtown Washington, was canceled by organizers due to the extreme heat in the district. In New York, Taylor Swift and Travis Kelce were married Friday at Madison Square Garden. This is ABC News. 6 days of funeral events are underway in Iran for former Supreme Leader Ali Khamenei, who was killed by a U.S. airstrike at the start of the war. New York City Mayor Zoran Mamdani marking America's 250th birthday.
2: Patriotism is every act of righteous dissent, said Mamdani in remarks Friday, disputing
3: some who respond to those who ask for more from America with a simple refrain, love it or leave it.
2: Mamdani mentioning the term American exceptionalism.
3: America is exceptional because here, nothing is fixed into place. The frontier may be closed, we may have walked on the moon, but the work of fulfilling the values first enshrined in the Declaration of Independence, that work endures.
2: And it belongs to us all, said New York's mayor.
0: ABC's Chuck Sievertson. The international governing body for chess has suspended former world champion Vladimir Kramnik for at least a year after he leveled unproven allegations of cheating against fellow players. A swimmer at New York's Jones Beach bitten on the foot by a suspected shark. They were taken to the hospital. Dave Packer, ABC News.
4: KMOX News, I'm Michael Calhoun. St. Louis City Fire Chief Dennis Jankerson says there are 15,000 firework-related injuries nationwide every year, with over a third of them to children. He offers this advice to those who want to shoot off fireworks.
5: The only safe way to do fireworks is watch a professional show. That's
6: right.
5: It. Bottom line.
4: Jankerson says they'll have about 60 extra firefighters and EMTs working in the city this weekend. With the city implementing a juvenile curfew through the end of the summer, as we've told you, what happens to working teenagers after hours?
7: In Missouri, 16-year-olds can work until 9 p.m. However, after clocking out, they'd be in violation of the downtown and downtown west curfews. Chief of Police Robert Tracy says heading home from work is a justifiable reason to be in violation.
8: There's exceptions to the curfew. To and from work, there's responsibilities for people working there. We use discretion when it comes to that.
7: Tracy says it's usually someone's behavior that draws a police response while violating curfew, not just simply being out for good reasons. Sean Malone, KMOX News.
4: The former Sangamon County, Illinois deputy who was serving time for the murder of Sonia Massey is now seeking medical release.
9: 32-year-old Sean Grayson is less than 6 months into his 20-year prison sentence for the fatal shooting of Massey in 2024. A year prior, he was diagnosed with colon cancer, which his attorney said in January had progressed to stage 4 and spread to his lungs and liver. Last month, Grayson filed for release under the Joel Coleman Act, which allows incarcerated people that are terminally ill to be considered eligible for release. The decision will be made by the Prisoner Review Board, and Grayson's hearing has been scheduled for July 31st. Jade Aubrey, KMOX News.
4: One of Illinois' leaders in Washington is in Japan, hoping to bring home more investment deals. Nancy Hardy has details.
10: Senator Tammy Duckworth says she hopes to strengthen existing partnerships with Japanese business leaders and continue promoting Illinois on a global stage. The Democrat plans to discuss agriculture and quantum technology with executives from Toshiba, Japan Bank for International Cooperation, and IBM.
4: The Holiday Outlook.
11: Happy 4th of July weekend, everybody. Be safe out there. Some pop evening thunderstorms will be around up until about 10 o'clock or so. Otherwise, partly cloudy and 76. Saturday, almost an instant replay. Partly sunny, hot, and humid. And there will be pop isolated thunderstorms from time to time. Not for everybody, but they will be around. 95 for the high. Saturday night, pop evening storms up until about 10 o'clock. Otherwise, partly cloudy, 75. And Sunday, to round out the weekend, partly sunny, hot, and humid with a couple of pop thunderstorms at any time. On Sunday, the high, 93. We will be a little bit cooler come Monday. How about temperatures in the upper 80s? From the Saliga Heating and Cooling Weather Center, I'm meteorologist Dave Murray on 104.1 FM, KMOX.
4: Thank you, Dave, and have a safe weekend. I'm Michael Calhoun, KMOX News.
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16: This is Show Me Today, the voice of Missouri. I'm Bill Pollack. Our big 4th of July weekend's barbecue celebrating 250. Who better to have on than Megan Day from Burnt Finger Barbecue from right here in Missouri. BurntFingerBBQ.com is their website. And when you click on Megan and Jason's story, it says our story. It says how bacon changed our lives.
17: That's not healthy.
16: But that's what I want to talk to you about, though, because you two are the experts when it comes to bacon. So what are some interesting things we could do with bacon this weekend?
17: You know what? I love doing candied bacon. So bacon, and the reason that we are known for bacon, is Jason created a recipe called the Bacon Explosion. And if you look it up, you will find it. People have made this recipe over and over again, but it's basically a stuffed with bacon. So sausage stuffed with bacon and then wrapped in more bacon and you smoke it off. It's a really pretty simple project on the smoker. It takes a little bit. You're probably going to look at a 4-hour cook on something like that. But if you just want to do bacon and you don't want to do the sausage and everything else, I like to put a little bit of cayenne pepper, some maple syrup, and then put that on indirect heat, meaning not right over top of the coals, because bacon and hot flames do not mix. So you got to do it over on the side of the grill that maybe isn't the intense heat, but let that bacon go for maybe like 15-20 minutes, flip it over, and then as soon as you kind of feel like it is getting cooked, pull it off and let it rest. The caramelization will happen and kind of harden up that bacon a little bit from that maple syrup. And it's then kind of crack it or cut it into pieces, and people will snack on that a lot. That bacon, the candy bacon is probably one of my favorite things to do, just to give people a little something to snack on.
16: Yeah. How difficult is it for you when you're putting together recipes and putting them on your website? Because there's so many different types of grills and styles now. How do people manage that and look at these recipes and say, okay, well, is this going to work for my particular grill? Because I'm using pellets. Is that different than charcoal or using wood? Or
17: yeah, it is. And that is probably the most difficult part. That's why this is an art. It is you understanding your cooker, but the principles are the same. You're either indirect heat or you're direct heat, so meaning over the coals and flames, or indirectly so that the heat is kind of bypassing and going across it. So if you are someone that's going to be using pellets, I think any recipe that you see, a simple kind of formulation in your mind is, I'm going to start it maybe, if the recipe says start at 275, maybe start at 250 and then bump up, because you want the pellets to combust and give you some good smoke. Whereas if someone is starting a smoker that already has wood on it at 275, they're going to get a lot more smoke right off the bat. And so that's kind of some of the principles that I try to tell people. If you're putting wood chips on a charcoal grill, you want to make sure that those wood chips aren't smoking with a billowing white smoke. You want to wait for them to fully combust. And then you've got some nice wispy, they call it blue smoke, that nice wispy smoke that's coming off. That's when you want to put your meat on. So there's just some simple principles. If you just kind of start digging a little bit more into the internet, has lots of advice. But if you jump on our website and shoot me a message and ask me, I see this recipe, this is the kind of smoker I have, what adaptations do you suggest? That's what I do all day long.
16: You can reach out to Megan Day, burntfingerbbq.com. Is there one meat, if you're playing around and experimenting, is there one meat over another that works better where you can test your skills on your cooker, your smoker, your grill?
17: Well, so here's probably the first step that I would say. It's called the biscuit test. So you go buy a can of biscuits and you put your smoker where your smoker wants to rest. So meaning if you've got a smoker that you like to do it 250 degrees or 275 degrees, put your smoker at that that level. You're going to want to get your vents there or however your smoker is set up. Put the can, the biscuits all around, on the top, on the bottom, in the back, towards the front, and then cook them. And when you open about 15 minutes or so and you open your lid, you are going to see some biscuits are way overdone and maybe even starting to get dark. Some biscuits don't even look like they've been cooked at all. Take a picture of what your smoke is and you will know where your hot spots are. You will know where it's maybe a little cooler inside your, so that when you start to do some of these recipes where it's asking for some higher heat, okay, I know my smoker seems to be hotter in the back right corner, so I want to make sure that I'm putting my food there. Or maybe it's something more delicate like a fish. I'm going to want it in a little more cool zone in my smoker. So I think that, but if you're looking for a piece of meat, I think a pork butt is probably the most forgiving, easiest, you know, type of thing that you can put on your smoker to get an idea of, you know, how long do I need to take it? Is it starting to get a nice crust on it? I think a pork butt is probably a piece of meat that I would start with, and feel like people can really get a chance to understand what their smoker, how it's going to react.
16: The biscuit test. I like that idea.
17: Biscuit test.
16: I'm even going to try that. All right, Megan. Well, listen, we can't experiment this weekend. We've got to get it right because we've got some friends coming over, some family that might be the case. And you're in charge of taking care of the barbecue as people come over. So what's a good, safe, barbecue lunch slash dinner you can do for your friends and family that isn't just burgers and hot dogs, but something that kind of jazzes it up, but you don't have to worry about getting too in-depth and making mistakes either?
17: Yes. You know what? I think a chuck roast is probably one of my favorite crowd-pleasing, a little less finesse that you need on a smoke. So chuck roast, you can either buy, they'll call them boneless country style beef ribs. It's really chuck roast that they've cut into strips, or you can buy a chuck roast. But something like that, you're just maybe going to get a little, you can put a little mustard slather on it or an oil slather, put some seasoning on it and put it on your smoker until probably it reaches about 160 degrees. Then you're going to put it into a foil pan with a little bit of broth, maybe a little bit of butter, and cover it with some aluminum foil, and then braise it off for maybe probably 3 more hours or so, 2 hours. In total, you're probably looking at a 6-hour cook on something like that. But then it creates its own au jus, right? Because it's braising down in that broth. Then you're just going to do pulled beef sandwiches. And it is something that is very satisfying, gets a little bit of smoke flavor, but then you just really have some ability to just kind of let it ride. And if you had to, you could put it in that braising liquid and put it in your oven, right? Because at that point, smoking is done, right? So you could even finish it off in an oven if you needed to. Although I wouldn't suggest that because you don't want to heat up the house.
16: Megan, thank you so much. I know you're coming off a busy weekend and you've got a lot going on. Good luck with upcoming competitions and we'll keep in touch soon.
17: Please do. And everyone have a wonderful holiday.
16: Yeah, thank you so much. Megan Day from Burnt Finger Barbecue. This is Show Me Today, the voice of Missouri.
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16: This is Show Me Today, the voice of Missouri. Boy, a big ramp up for America's 250th. The celebrations all across Missouri. And of course, fireworks stores are seeing a huge bump. The fireworks superstore in Hannibal is seeing a 20% increase in 4th of July sales. Cameron Connor is with Ty Kaufman. He's the store operator for the largest fireworks retailer in Missouri.
24: Ty, since this is a family-owned store, it doesn't have to be an illustrious history or anything like that, but how about just some fun facts about how the store got started, its location, that kind of stuff?
25: So the store is 20 years old. We're having our 20th anniversary the same year as the 250th of our independence as a nation. And so the store was built next to where my uncle, Tom Marks, had a large fireworks tent years ago when I was a kid. And it was called Big Tent Fireworks because it was the biggest, you know, biggest one around. And he has a history of that, trying to do things bigger and better, you know. So he decided to do this building, a store, like a year-round fireworks store. And we're in Hannibal, Missouri. And that was 20 years ago that it opened, and the original facility was, at that time, you know, one of the largest, if not the largest, but it's been added on to many times now to make sure that we're the actual true largest fireworks store in the world. So we're 126,000 square feet of climate controlled, you know, AC's pumping with the 90 degree weather outside today, keeping customers cool.
24: And man, you are not joking. This store is so large, you have transformers guarding your inventory, dude. I mean, it's cool to see.
25: Oh yeah, it's a spectacle. It's kind of a destination for people, even if you're not, you know, a big fireworks kind of person. It's still fun to stop. We get a lot of traffic, families driving by, and just go, "Hey, what's that? You know, what are these giant transformers doing?" Come out, take pictures, and then, you know, typically they'll come through the store, and we've got a number of statues inside the store too, just kind of hidden around. It's fun for people to come in and try to find them all and take pictures with the kids and everything.
24: So congratulations to your 20th anniversary, and to your point, what a great coincidence that it's happening during America 250. Since you guys are the largest fireworks store in the world, I'm sure you guys get a ton of inventory around this time, or a ton of traffic this time of year anyways, but for 250, yeah. You know, especially as it's ramped up, have you guys seen an uptick in business? What's that been like?
25: We have, yeah. It's exciting because it's always bustling around here the few weeks before the 4th, and it just keeps, you know, just kind of ramps up. You just kind of feel it every day, just a little more. But it happened a little earlier this year just because the 250th, everybody's wanting to get out and kind of get patriotic and celebrate. And so we felt that in terms of, you know, just you feel it just by looking around how many people are in the store. But then if you look at the sales, it seems to be, about 20% increase over normal. So it's quite a jump this year in terms of just traffic. A lot of people coming out.
24: I know this might be from like an individual person by person basis, maybe family by family that's always had, you know, firework favorites, but is there anything new in your inventory that's getting a lot of excitement this year, or maybe some classics that are just flying off the shelves?
25: Actually, yeah, it's a good question. I mean, it's perfectly split both ways. The classics people always come back for, it's kind of fascinating. I mean, there's just certain staples that people have to buy every year. And I think, you know, it'd be a problem if they went away. You know, like we have to keep those. We have to have those staples. And but then there's new innovations in fireworks too. So, you know, we spend a lot of time, the guys here, you know, researching, and then all the companies send us all their new product books. And, of course, in today's day and age, there's a real easy YouTube link, basically, that you can just watch all of them. And a lot of research going into just watching fireworks and see if we like it, see if it's a new effect or something different. So we've gotten, I mean, it's got to be close to 100 items that are new this year. And then a number of them are branded with the 250th. So, and generally speaking, those items tend to have a lot of red, white, and blue in them. So that's been popular. Red, white, and blue, and anything new, anything that says 250th on it, because some of it, too, after you fire it, you can almost save part of the package or something and hang it on the garage wall. Or some people even buy two of something and they keep one. And it's almost like a collector's item, you know, to put on the shelf.
24: No, of course. Yeah, yeah. And for, how about this, for people that are maybe trying to branch out from their classics, what are maybe like a handful of things that you've seen that look really cool to kind of do with your family this year?
25: Oh, a lot of the 250th stuff, just because the sure. packaging is really cool. It's exciting. And, you know, like I said, the red, white, and blue kind of patriotic colors for the USA. And so and all that stuff, too. If it's packaged 250th, it's because it's a new product for this year. So a lot of those have a little different color, or a little more color, or a little different break up in the sky that, you know, you just don't see all the time, different effects. And but there's a ton of new fountains that are fun, and because not everybody can shoot big stuff up in the sky, so the fountains are very popular with some of the new ones we have. And again, some Old Faithfuls too that you got to have, that people buy every year because they're so good.
24: For you, since you've been fireworks around your whole life, of course, what's a staple that you can never stray away from that you always go back to?
25: Well, so I'm looking in the office here at the wall, you know, different pictures and things around from over the years, and there's a lot of Black Cat signage, and there's an ad here from about 35 years ago that, you know, the only label on it, the only brand is Black Cat. So that's sort of the originator, you know, that's the OG. So we, you know, we have to go back to that always, and it's just kind of fun. Some of the artwork is kind of old school. I just like that. And it kind of reminds people of when they were kids, maybe. And so that's anything from Black Cat, basically. You know, the original firecrackers and just any other aerial stuff or fountains. It's always fun. The old logo's on there, and people love it.
24: And then, Ty, as a wrap-up question for you, for people listening around the state of Missouri right now, and you know, they're looking to get the biggest and best deals they possibly can. Of course, you all are the store for it. You know, what's your recommendation for people that are traveling that maybe aren't in that Northeast Missouri area that want to get the full, I guess,
0: I don't know, the full experience of the Fireworks Superstore, what information do you have for them?
25: Well, we're at 55969 Trabu Lane in Hannibal, Missouri. And just throw it in the Google or just search Fireworks Superstore Hannibal, and you'll find us. And it's hard to miss once you're driving by. And we've got a number of salespeople that have been here for years and are passionate about everything fireworks. For little stuff, you know, if people just come in with a real simple budget, you know, we can find some fun ones for them, or people that want to blow out the budget, we'll take them around. We'll spend an hour and a half or two with them, showing them around and picking everything from little snaps to grand finales that are big and beautiful. And we'll show them all the videos too. That's always helpful. We can show them, and you know, because people come in and go, I don't know where to start. And so we just say, hey, come talk to Nick, the manager, or Dave, the sales guy, and Caden, the sales guy. And they'll take them around and show them, you know, every version of our products, and kind of get the feel for the store and the layout. And if they want us to continue helping them, we'll keep walking around with them, or we'll kind of get them started and let them go and just kind of roam around.
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2: Together to help continue to build and protect this country. So I think it goes hand in hand if you're going to talk about, 250 years of a young country, young military as well in the broader scope of things, but yet completely dominant, completely confident, and completely capable of doing what our country needs to continue to grow and build this into the future.
3: Of course, a lot of people in the Missouri area are probably familiar with Celebrate St. Louis, the 4th of July events they put on a yearly basis, but maybe they haven't had the opportunity to attend the Salute to the Troops event that goes on around it.
2: Absolutely. And the Salute to the Troop event, as it relates to Celebrate at large, we have been doing this ceremony it's been going on for about 15 years, but it's kind of ebbed and flowed over to how much publicity that it gets or the engagement we get from the community on it. We've now developed it into, I would say, three substantial categories that we encompass over the 3 days that gives opportunity for people that come down to enjoy the food and the fireworks and the concerts, but also have an opportunity to engage with some of these local veterans and the nonprofits that support that community and the first responders as well, because we're including that. I think that segment of our community really works hand in hand with our military in building this country as well.
3: U.S. Army Command Sergeant Major Tim Mears joining us on Show Me Today, The Voice of Missouri. I'm Cameron Connor. We are discussing the Salute to the Troops event that will be going on inside the Celebrate 250 events in the St. Louis area this July 3rd and 4th. And Tim, first off, you have served the military for quite a long time in the U.S. Army. You are retired as of this June 1st. So is this a full circle moment for you? Just everything that's going to be out there on display?
2: And I'm there on that precipice of being retired. And I think for me, it's a very full circle piece. As I served my country for those 33 years, this is an opportunity for me to continue to serve and really highlight current and veteran soldiers that are giving back and have give back to their country. And so just being a part of that is a continuation of my service. And I'm extremely honored and gives me a lot of gratification to be able to continue this process.
3: We've talked a little bit about what's going on at the Salute to the Troops event for Celebrate 250, but how about peeling back the curtains, the nuts and bolts of all the testimonies, events that will be going on this July 3rd and 4th?
2: Yeah, absolutely. So I'm really going to talk about four events that are happening, and those four events are kind of happening in three silos, if you will, and I'll break that down. So on Friday, which would be July 3rd, that evening is the second year that we're doing this part of our veteran piece, and we're calling it our Veteran and First Responder Recognition Evening. And what we wanted to do was kind of flip the script a little bit. Oftentimes, people hear about veterans and they hear about the stories of struggle and the need for assistance maybe when they get home and, suicide and drug abuse and homelessness and all these things. And those are in fact an issue within that community. However, there is a substantial part of the community that are absolutely thriving and being successful and giving back to not only the community at large, but back to the veteran community. And so we wanted to highlight people that may have had some struggles, but they are now really thriving in their own lives and in their own communities and families. We want to highlight and recognize those folks because there just hasn't been a great avenue to highlight and shine a light on that. So that is what we are doing on Friday night, First Responder Veteran Recognition Evening. We have 15 nominees that have been selected that we will bring them and their families down for an evening of what I would consider a VIP experience right next to the stage. It's going to be a great venue and area for them where they'll have a great dinner, able to socialize, and then we will have a stage presentation that will highlight those 15 individuals. We'll present them with a plaque and some swag and have a brief conversation to the

0: proud about, you know, why we have these folks down there. Last year, as I mentioned, was the first year I did it, and or we did it, and it was received extremely well. The veterans loved it. We got a lot of great public comments about that event. So if you want to come down and see us do that presentation and have an opportunity to recognize, you know, these 15 folks and that are doing amazing things in our community and they're absolutely thriving. So that's going to be Friday night. If we move into the 4th of July, on Saturday, we will kick things off with Irreverent Warrior and Grunt Style. So that's the foundation and the nonprofit that we partner with, that they will be in the parade. Their Irreverent Warrior's mission is to bring awareness to suicide within the veteran community. And the way that they kind of combat that is through camaraderie and having a lot of fun. And that is really their mission. So they've been bringing veterans together to have a really good time and to find that place where they can kind of interact with veterans again. And so they're going to be marching in the parade. They're a lot of fun. They're a great crowd to see. You don't want to miss them if you're going to be coming down for the parade. And then afterwards, we're going to bring them and their families back down to the Arch Grounds in that VIP experience for them, in the same location that we're housed, the first responder and veteran recognition. They'll have a dinner. They'll have a great opportunity to socialize with themselves and the crowd, and then they will have a stage presentation as well. And that salute to the troop piece has been the more traditional event that we've done for the last 15 years, just hosted by Irreverent Warrior. And I do want to mention that NISA will be sponsoring that, and BJC will be sponsoring the salute, the veteran recognition and first responder recognition. In parallel with all of that, on both days, we have an event that we started last year called Hands On with Heroes, or Hands On for Heroes. And these are going to be about 10 different tents that will be set up on the Arch Grounds that local nonprofits that support both the veteran and first responder community are going to be there to engage and interact with people that come down to this event. And this isn't going to be just, here's a flyer, you know, we're hoping for a donation. This is more of interacting. They're going to have a lot of different activities to do with kids and families. So they kind of get to know these organizations, learn about their services, and maybe somebody wants to volunteer with them, or maybe somebody really needs their services. We want to get that word out. So an example of a couple things that we did last year was one of the nonprofits that came down is our equine therapy farm. And so they bring in veterans and they work with horses, and they've seen a lot of tremendous positive results with working with veterans in that. So they brought down a roping steer, like a plastic roping steer, and they were teaching people how to rope steer. And that was a lot of fun for people to do. One of the transitional housing organizations came down. They had a housing building contest with the kids using Legos. So those are the kind of, you know, interactive things that we'll be doing, and a lot more to come this year on that Hands-On with Heroes.
1: Of course, anyone who has taken their time to serve, no matter what branch, it's an extraordinary accomplishment. It's a needed entity that exists inside the U.S. military. But I want to have some fun with this one, and the perspective that I'm coming with is I have a lot of military members that I've had the opportunity to get that perspective of that have been in my family. I have numerous retired grandparents from the Air Force. I have a stepdad that is still 16 years and strong with the U.S. Army. And what I'm talking about is those embedded rivalries. I know you know what I'm talking about. The camaraderie between the branches. Is there any of that that goes on out there just to see all the different perspectives, everyone that's a part of this? The one that comes to mind to me from Army to Air Force, Chair Force, was thrown around a lot.
0: Absolutely. Absolutely. So I think that is, you know, one of the things that sometimes people outside of the military don't always get is that the military is full of what we refer to as dark humor. You know, if we're not making fun of you, then that's a problem. You know, the services like to make fun of one another, and that's truly out of love and endearment that we do that. And absolutely, the Chair Force for the Air Force, the Marines usually always have somebody's eating crayons one way or another. Army guys are eating snakes, and the Space Force, I think they've got, they catch a lot of ribbing thus far because nobody's really nailed out exactly what they're going to be giving them a hard time about. But each branch definitely has something that the other ones are giving them a hard time about.
1: To find all of this information, make sure to head to CelebrateSt.Louis.org/veterans. That's CelebrateSt.Louis.org/veterans. We've been talking with U.S. Army Command Sergeant Major Tim Mears. Tim, once again, thank you for your service, and thank you for joining Show Me Today.
0: Thank you so much. I appreciate the opportunity.
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13: This is Show Me Today, the voice of Missouri. There will be readings of the Declaration of Independence in celebration of the nation's 250th birthday. The State Historical Society of Missouri will be participating, hosting events on July 8th. The director, Joel Rhodes, tells Ashley Bird what's happening that day.
14: Can you name some of the things coming up that folks might want to participate in?
15: Thursday, July 2nd, we kind of shift gears a little bit. And it's not a public lecture, but we have a concert by the vocal ensemble group Prometheus from here in Columbia. And that's from 6 to 8 here at the Center for Missouri Studies. And this event will combine not only the musical stylings of Prometheus, but also will feature storytelling by Larry Brown, also from here in Columbia.
14: Now, the Historical Society, the State Historical Society of Missouri, it covers the whole state. So I don't want people to think this is just a Columbia-based focus.
15: No, we have the mothership here in Columbia, but we also have regional offices, research centers in St. Louis on the campus of UMKC, St. Louis at UMSL, also at Missouri State in Springfield, Missouri S&T in Rolla, and Southeast Missouri State University in Cape Girardeau.
14: And are those campuses doing some things too?
15: No, the public events are largely here in Columbia.
14: As you said, the mothership of the State Historical Society of Missouri.
15: Exactly.
14: One of the interesting things I wanted to talk to you about, America's 250th anniversary, you're going to take part in a national reading of the Declaration of Independence. Tell me how that all works together state by or with states and the nation. What's going on at the same time?
15: So that day, July 8th, is important. That commemorates the 250th anniversary of the first public reading of the Declaration in Philadelphia. And it was read by Colonel John Nixon, who is an ancestor of former governor, Jay Nixon. Here's a little bit of a Missouri connection there as well. But nationwide, beginning at 5 p.m. Central Time, there will be entities, state historical societies, local organizations that will read the Declaration of Independence out loud. And if you've never heard the Declaration read in this way, it should be really, really exciting. Here at the Center for Missouri Studies in Columbia, we've got a lineup of folks to take turns reading the Declaration. And I got to say, I've been a historian my entire life, but I did not know how long it took to read the Declaration out loud until we started organizing this. It takes about a half an hour, apparently. So, yeah, that will. We have a whole evening's worth of programming, a festival. But the centerpiece of that on July the 8th will be the reading of the Declaration beginning at 5 p.m.
14: How did you select people who read? And obviously you want people who are great readers, but how did you select those readers?
15: You know, only a couple of them got the gig because they were great readers. I wanted a cross-section of folks here, but I wanted people that, you know, represented different experiences, different age groups and so forth, and also throw some people in there that were easily recognizable, I think. I'm really proud of the lineup we have. We have, for instance, Linda Godwin, who is a former NASA astronaut, taught physics here at the University of Missouri for many years. We have Colonel John Clark, who spent 6 years in captivity as a POW during the Vietnam War. Mayor Barbara Buffalo is going to be one of our readers. Marvis Herring from KOMU's morning show. We have some representation from the Daughters of the American Revolution. We have from the Sons of the American Revolution. We have Nick Lopez, who is a veteran. We have a high school student who participated in our National History Day contest. So we've got, again, got a lot of different voices.
14: Here at Show Me Today, talking to Joel Rhodes, who is the State Historical Society of Missouri's director and leader, and tell me why you think it's important for people today to hear the Declaration of Independence read aloud.
15: Well, this was traditionally one of the ways people celebrated the 4th of July. There have always been fireworks, even during the Revolution. They set off cannons and shot fireworks and so forth. But with all the parades and the speeches and the various festivities and cookouts, historically, people would read the Declaration. And oddly enough, John Adams primarily, who was one of the authors of the Declaration, he always believed July 2nd should be when we celebrate. July 2nd is when the Congress voted for independence. The Declaration is just the rationale behind it, and that was adopted a couple of days later on July the 4th. But John Adams was notorious for declining requests to read the Declaration on July 4th because he said the appropriate day was July 2nd. But I think a lot of people don't remember exactly, besides the preamble, what's in the Declaration. The preamble is very inspirational, And then after that, you have a list of grievances, 27 of them, against the crown, against King George III. And then at the end is the actual formal declaration, which again is very aspirational as well. But much of American life is fostered and nurtured by that preamble. And so I think it's important to hear people that you may know from the community or recognize, or people that have a unique experience with America, to hear them actually read those words.
14: Based on what you just said, what should folks take away from this? You know, they talk about the Constitution, but isn't this sort of the rallying cry, like you said, of America? What should participants take away once they've listened to this?
15: Well, I think, again, with the Declaration, keep in mind that the fighting and the Revolution had been going for almost a year by the time the colonists got together to make the formal Declaration of Independence. But again, it set the tone for the remainder of the Revolution. And it took about a month to write the Declaration, so it wasn't something that they whipped together very, very quickly. It took several more years for the Revolution to finally play out. The Revolution didn't end until 1783, and then the work of the Constitution began. So these are truly the foundational parts of our democracy. And we spend a lot of time focusing on the founding fathers, if you will, and that's important. But we need to remember the folks who were present at the creation, whose names are lost to history, for whom, when they heard this declaration, then they chose sides. The American Revolution was not only a revolution in the classic sense, but was a civil war in many ways as well, between those that remained loyal to the crown and those colonists who cast their lot with the revolutionaries.
14: Those were fighting words then, the line in the
15: definitely.
14: Sand, the line in the sand. Well, you're a historian and you lead one of the biggest historical efforts here in Missouri. I want to ask you a question. If the founding fathers, if you had one question to ask them about writing this declaration, what would be the question you'd ask?
15: Well, of course, you know, the biggest question that is posed is that line of all men are created equal. How much they literally believe that has been a tantalizing and thorny historical question. But what I would ask them is, instead, did you believe in equality of opportunity? Is that exactly the meaning behind that? That all of us as Americans have an equality of opportunity. And as long as we, as a country, keep that promise of equality of opportunity, to me, that remains still the most important part of the Declaration. You said fighting words; those certainly are true, but that's a bold statement in 1776, and rightly so.
14: And we still fight over it today, as people still try to interpret the thoughts of the founding fathers. Missouri had a big role in that expansion and the growth and opportunity. People seeking opportunity past the colonies. If folks want to learn more about Missouri's role, and here's a great softball question for you, learn more about Missouri's role in America's 250th. Where do they go? Everything's free, I understand, right? So where do they go, and when should they?
15: Well, I was going to say, I've always said that being historians, not that difficult. You just need to know enough to speak intelligently about virtually everything, but far more importantly, know where to look up the details. We are the place, the State Historical Society of Missouri, where you look up the details. And Missouri sits at the confluence of all of these various historical events, up to and including the Revolution and the battles that were fought and the people that kept Missouri foremost in their mind at the founding of the Republic. So the State Historical Society of Missouri has many, many resources. And, you know, for instance, for these festivities we've got this week, we brought out two or three documents that we have in our collection that generally folks don't see. And these documents were signed by John Hancock, by James Madison, by Thomas Jefferson, while he was still Secretary of State for George Washington. These are just various documents that we have, but we've got them on display this week. So I think people will get a kick out of that. You may not recognize the document itself, but you'll certainly recognize John Hancock's signature. It looks remarkably similar to the one he affixed to the Declaration.
16: Hey, are you driving high right now? 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
24: ABC News, I'm Dave Packer. President Trump kicking off a weekend of celebrations for America's 250th birthday with a speech at Mount Rushmore.
25: We gather on the eve of one of the most extraordinary days in the history of the world. 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Nothing like it.
24: Dangerous temperatures forcing major changes to 4th of July events nationwide. In Philadelphia, where it felt like 111 Friday, officials taking the dramatic step of canceling the Independence Day parade. And in the nation's capital, the Great American State Fair postponed due to heat. Two people killed, one hurt In a mall shooting in Dearborn, Michigan, Police Chief Issa Shaheen says a fight broke out between two groups and it escalated into gunfire. Taylor Swift, Travis Kelce tying the knot Friday with a lavish wedding at Madison Square Garden. This is ABC News. The 4th of July holiday coincides with the first anniversary of deadly flash flooding in Texas Hill Country.
0: The flood-damaged cars and buildings have been cleared away, but the emotional healing is more complicated.
1: Some people might be like, I'm ready to process immediately. Some people aren't.
0: Jocelyn Shamara Barrera is a mental health counselor in Central Texas. Events planned for the weekend in the flood zone are meant to help.
1: Sometimes that's a lot of what people need, is just being together with other folks.
0: To celebrate the nation's birthday and remember the 137 people who died in the flood of 2025. Jim Ryan, ABC News in Dallas-Fort Worth.
24: A Delta flight heading from Chicago to Atlanta had to divert to Indianapolis Friday after the pilot reported a lightning strike. Delta says the plane landed safely and has been taken out of service for evaluation. No injuries were reported. Egypt won its debut in the World Cup knockout round by beating Australia 4-2 on penalty kicks after a 1-1 draw Friday. This is Egypt's fourth World Cup. Dave Packer, ABC News.
2: KMOX News, I'm Michael Calhoun. Celebrate St. Louis reopens Saturday at 2 p.m. with events and exhibits stretching from Ballpark Village to the Arch. America's Birthday Parade steps off at 4 p.m. from Market and 14th. Then Kenny Loggins and Miranda Lambert are the headliners on the main stage. Celebrate chairwoman Jessica Fox.
3: We knew that we wanted to make a big splash in the St. Louis region and in the Midwest. In order to celebrate America's 250. But we also wanted to make sure that we weren't just anchoring ourselves in the past, but we were also looking forward to the future.
2: To cap the fourth, there's a drone show starting at about 9:40 p.m., followed by fireworks. How does the fire department handle what's expected to be a busy weekend?
4: We've got a lot of extra people on. We've got about 60 extra firefighters on just covering the Celebrate 250, which is downtown.
5: Right.
4: Starting today. We do have extra ambulances on.
26: Fire Chief Dennis Jenkerson ahead of the hot holiday weekend. He tells KMOX even with that additional manpower, their typical responses will be thinner than usual.
4: We change how we respond on some of the calls as opposed to sending, say, three trucks on an alarm sounding like a sprinkler alarm. We'll knock down to two. Keep a truck in reserve just in case we get busy.
26: Jenkerson says last year they had 631 calls on just the 4th of July. Sean Malone, KMOX News.
2: How strictly will the city police department enforce the summer curfew? The 9 p.m. curfew for downtown and downtown west could be problematic for 16-year-olds working in those neighborhoods, which Missouri law allows them to do so until 9. Chief of Police Robert Tracy says they won't be detaining every juvenile who violates the curfew.
27: You know, there's enough going on when we're enforcing the curfew. It's usually bringing us the behavior that we have to address. When something like that is happening, we use good discretion with that.
2: Tracy says heading home from work is viewed as an exception to the curfew. Sean Grayson, the former Sangamon County, Illinois deputy charged with the second-degree murder of Sonia Massey, has filed for medical release.
28: The 32-year-old former deputy was sentenced to 20 years in prison after fatally shooting Massey in 2024. Now less than 6 months into his sentence, he's seeking medical release due to the progression of his colon cancer, which his attorney said in January is now stage 4 and has spread to his liver and his lungs. At his trial last October, Grayson appeared to have lost between 40 and 50 pounds from the time of the shooting. His request will be determined by the Prisoner Review Board, and a hearing is set for July 31st. Jade Aubrey, KMOX News.
2: Now the forecast.
15: Any pop thunderstorms will fade after 10 o'clock tonight. Otherwise, we're partly cloudy and quite humid. 76 Saturday, partly sunny, hot, and humid. There will be pop isolated thunderstorms around. Certainly not for everybody, but around 95 degrees. Pop evening storm Saturday night. Otherwise, partly cloudy, 75. Sunday, partly sunny, hot, and humid. Some pop storms in 93. Get under these storms. Heavy downpours of rain, thunder and lightning, and gusty winds. I'm meteorologist Dave Murray on 104.1 FM, KMOX.
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29: 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In Houston, Morocco meets Canada in the tournament's first round of 16 match. Canada is coming off their first ever knockout round win, but now faces a big step up in competition against a battle-tested Morocco side that's already seen Brazil and the Netherlands. The winner goes on to the quarterfinals. I'm Mike Conti.
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1: In 1989, I bought the album Girl, You Know It's True by Milli Vanilli. Baby, Don't Forget My Number, Blame It on the Rain, and the huge hit Girl, You Know It's True. Millions of records sold. Then it was discovered that Fab and Rob did not sing any of the vocals on the Milli Vanilli album. There's a new movie out called Girl, You Know It's True about the rise and fall of Milli Vanilli. Joining us is the one remaining member of Milli Vanilli. It is Fab Morvan. Fab, I watched the trailer. Wow, what a ride, man.
2: Woo, man. And the fact that I'm still here to talk about it and to be able to tell my story now after all those years, and it took resilience, tenacity, but because of my love for music and my passion for music, I stayed in. And now you have the movie Girl Know It's True. You have a rework of Girl Know It's True, my version, and an acoustic version of Blame It on the Rain.
1: When you watched the trailer, Fab, what was the first thing that came to mind? Was it sadness because Rob has since passed, or anger because they originally told you that you were going to sing, but you never sang? What was it?
2: Well, you know, the one thing that I did for myself was to forgive all the people that abused us and exploited us. I had to do that because I was going in circle and I was bitter. And when I was able to forgive, a new life started. So this is why I got four kids. I'm happy. I've been working on music. I'm a singer, songwriter, producer. When I look at the story now, it's with distance. But also, it's nice to watch it with the people in the audience, because when you look at their reaction at the end of the movie, they come hug me and they said, "Hey, how you doing, man?" I said, "I'm good." And that's why I said 1 + 1 = 2, not 1 + 1 = 3. And with this story being told on the screen, now people get it. They're like, okay, now you understand the inner workings of the music industry, because now with social media, people understand the machine. People didn't understand the machine before. So now you're able to go behind the curtain.
1: Right,
2: and you realize
1: and see it.
2: That, okay, and see it. And see, it's a business. They will use you as long as possible.
1: So, Fab,
2: like, we're done.
1: Fab, back in the day, they told you, hey, you're going to sing, but they didn't let you sing. And then it just blew up and you're lip syncing. Wasn't that a red flag right there? You were too deep into the lie at that point.
2: Now, let me tell you real quick. What happened was, we signed a recording contract. Boom. They gave us the last three pages of the contracts. Sign here. We had no managers, no attorney. And the money was on the table. So it was like, okay, cool.
3: Everything. What we all want.
2: Exactly. Everything is correct. From now on, everything's correct. We wait. They bring us to the studio. They play us an instrumental. Okay, when do we go to the studio? Come here. Let me tell you something. That's when they tell us, no, you're not going to sing. Like, duh, we are out. But during that time from signing the contract, receiving that little advance, we called them and asked for more money. After that, it amounted to a lot more money for us, poor kids. But we didn't know how to repay it. So we said, no, we don't want to do that. Well, it's not free. So we had to work to repay them.
3: And that's to make up.
2: Exactly. And when we got into it, we got seduced. Suddenly, you don't have to fight for your food. You don't have to steal food. You just dial the number, the food comes up. Your room is clean. You drive in a limousine. But all that is recoupable. You don't know that.
3: And you're with a great friend, and you guys do have chemistry and make magic on stage, and people loved it.
2: It was a great time. And the only reason why I was able to deal with it is the cheers. And in my mind, I knew what was going on. I said, maybe I give my best right now. Maybe in the future, they might give me another chance.
1: So you're thinking that you were going to be able to sing somewhere down the road?
2: Of course, but it was like, no, look, it's not your voice. You cannot do that. And as a matter of fact, there was a rapper on the first single that was not the same on the rest of the album. So we thought, we can't get in.
1: I remember when you were bigger than big, and I remember that you made spandex shorts popular.
2: People would wear spandex
1: everywhere in the late 80s, early 90s. It's all right. Milli Vanilli's wearing them. We can wear them.
2: Well, they thought they could, It was just a style. You know why? We did spandex because, I used to be a dancer early on in my life, and it was the most comfortable. That's what it was, But
3: it still
2: became a trend. It still is. I see now the women's fashion, they live on tights. As a matter of fact, I'm starting a fashion line, starting a fashion week in London. reminiscing and capturing the Milli Vanilli style.
0: Smart.
3: So it's going to have like
0: that's
3: the
0: smart,
3: bright
0: man.
3: Colors of the time. Because already I'm watching the trailer of the movie. And the look of it and the feel, I was immediately like, oh, crap.
2: Takes you back. Time machine. You jump in there and it's like, wow.
0: It is a time machine.
2: Not everything was good, but some of it, a lot of it was great. And you can still do it today. It is classic.
0: Let me run through this. If people forgot, Girl, You Know It's True, the album had 5 singles. Girl, You Know It's True, Baby, Don't Forget My Number, Blame It on the Rain, Girl, I'm Gonna Miss You. All went to number 1, January 1990, the album Girl, You Know It's True, 6 times platinum. Over 6 million, I think it ended up selling more than 7, 8 million. Spent 7 weeks at number 1, 41 weeks in the top 10.
2: Yeah.
0: And you were best new artist at the Grammy Awards, but you had to give
2: and
0: back
2: the winner
0: Grammy.
2: And the winner is... Yeah, and that was a shock because, you know, we didn't want to get that, you know. Right.
0: But what are
2: again,
0: you going to do? You're too far into the lie. But tell me about that point when you're at the... It was an MTV concert, right, where it skipped... And you guys didn't know what to do, and you knew that it was over then. Talk about that moment.
2: Well, it was, as a matter of fact, you know, there was, you know, after the MTV tour, we went on to do 107 cities as the main act, right? So we were early on, but what that told us, like, whoa, we have to be careful. What, damn. And it was the equipment. To this day, I don't know if someone did it, or it was just a condition, the humid condition, because we were traveling with a very complicated, sophisticated computer.
0: Yeah.
2: And this is what happened. And it was not, when that happened, it was Rob's vocal. So it was like, okay, it's not me, it's him for now, right? And then boom, then it kept on going. So we just exited the stage. And then after that, they fixed it and we went back out. So it was not a big deal. It was a big deal. On the behind the music, they made it to be a big deal, but it wasn't.
0: But at the time, it wasn't. But that's when people started figuring it out. Okay.
2: Not even back then. No one knew. It was just like, okay, cool. But in the doc, in the doc that was done by the VH1 Behind the Music a long time ago, they kind of weaved it like that, but it wasn't.
0: Okay.
2: That's it. Yeah.
3: Did all of this make you wonder how many other artists that you grew up loving were maybe manipulated in the same way?
2: I met a lot of them throughout my career, and they came. It was always like, hey, man. I know what you're feeling. I might have sang on my record, but I feel you. I know what they do. They use you. They squeeze the lemon out of the juice until there's nothing left. And in the end, I used to live in LA, right? 24 years. And I ran a lot of people and everybody was saying the same thing. Yeah, the machine will just destroy you. And if you're lucky, you might get another chance. But not everyone during that time understood about mental health. And the fact that, you know, drug abuse was rampant back then and nobody knew how to deal with that. And I was lucky that I went to rehabilitation and learned from it. And then I said, a voice told me like, hey, a few voices told me, it was my inner voice, but also people, my dentist and my doctor was like, hey, you could get another chance, but just make sure that you look the same. If you don't look the same, people might say, yeah, he's finished. So I kind of looked at health because I was an athlete early on. And focus on my health. And then year after year, and I stopped everything I was doing at the age of 25. I got cold turkey.
0: Good for
2: you.
0: And
2: that's why people wonder, man, I do 75 minutes with a live band or I do tape shows. And people are like, how old is this dude? Like,
0: well,
2: I'm feeling great. My 4 kids.
0: If people don't remember, Rob has since passed because he died of an overdose. But you're on Zoom right now, and you look exactly the same. Seriously.
2: Thank you very much.
0: And I remember back in the day, I do.
2: Wait till you see me perform, and wait till I come to America to do Gernot's
3: Shoe Mile
0: version. The name of the movie is called Girl, You Know It's True, The Story of Milli Vanilli. Fab Morvan. Fab, thanks for taking the time, man.
2: My pleasure. Good talking to you guys. Pleasure. Until next episode, maybe I see you live one of these days.
3: Yeah, okay? Man. Blessings.
2: Thank you. Blessings.
0: Very likable guy. So likable.
3: Well, it kind of shows you that when we find a star, it's just an innate quality, even if necessarily it's not the voice you're looking for.
0: I'm telling you, I know you were young, but I remember when this came out. I was a DJ at Rocky's Hitching Post in Peoria at this bar, and it was bigger than big, Milli Vanilli.
3: I mean, I know all of the songs. I was old enough that every song is in my head, unfortunately, as an earworm. Like, once you hear one lyric, that song is stuck in your head all day.
0: People finally figured it out. They had that thing at the MTV concert where it skipped, and then people started questioning, wait, these guys can barely speak English. How are they singing?
3: Yeah. So many artists are pre-recorded or do sing to a, you know, they lip sync during their concert because dancing and singing is not always a pair that goes together well.
0: Right. Yeah. Do you remember SNL? I think it was Jessica Simpson's sister. She was lip syncing and
3: she just walked off.
0: She just walked away. Yeah. It skipped. It happened. It was the same exact thing.
3: Oh, it was so funny.
0: Oh, my gosh.
3: I don't know why I'm laughing. It was probably awful for her, but woo.
0: Folks, on Zoom, he looks exactly the same from 1989. I can't believe how good he looks.
3: Well, clean living. It does make a difference.
0: And I know people are thinking, oh, they lied. He doesn't have any talent. I don't know, man. I mean, think about the rise and fall. Yes.
3: He had the charisma. You know, maybe he didn't have the vocal talent, but those two definitely were stars.
0: Yeah.
3: Otherwise, it wouldn't have blown up the way that it did.
0: Damn, they could dance. Spandex shorts, the thigh-high boots, I mean, the cornrow hair.
3: Both attractive men.
0: They had that look. And, you know, he's been beat down enough. I mean, guys like that, good for him for trying to come back around one more time.
3: You know what I love what he said when he was like, I had to forget. I think so many people have something bad happen in their life.
0: Yeah.
3: And they can never forgive. And so you're just stuck in this cycle of never-ending anger.
0: Anger. Always
3: anger.
0: And
3: it doesn't do you any good.
0: Yeah. Fabmore Van, the name of the movie is Girl, You Know It's True, about the rise and fall of Milli Vanilli.
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13: Want to go somewhere amazing? Nice, right? But we're not there yet. Not this either. Still not it. Finding the next stepping place isn't the point. 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
0: I met Brandi Roderick years ago when she was... I met Brandi Roderick years ago when she was Playmate of the Year. I remember we were doing a live show at an Irish pub in Chicago called O'Callaghan's. And Lisa, the reason I remember this is because we had our guest that night, Father Terry Keehan, a Catholic priest, our old friend Walt Willey, who played Jackson Montgomery on All My Children, and Brandi. And I'm thinking to myself, why did Brandi show up for this? She was so smart and engaging. And here we are 20 plus years later. She stars and directs her new movie. It's called Wineville. It's Brandi Roderick. I'm sorry it took you 24 years to come back on the show. I want to apologize for that night.
23: Oh my gosh. You know what's so funny? I was just going through a bunch of pictures and I have so many pictures from that night. I remember getting behind the bar and bartending. I mean, that was a fun event.
0: We had a fun Catholic priest, Father Terry, who I'm still friends with to this day. And he's like, you put me on the air with a Playmate of the Year. That was kind of cool. It only works on your show. And I'm like, yeah, it only works on our show. Yeah.
23: Oh, that's funny. Yeah. Oh my gosh. That's so cool. Blast from the past.
0: I like to think that I was your good luck charm at the time because you went on to do Baywatch, got married, you had two boys. I mean, you know.
23: Yeah, it's all because of you, Pete.
24: Oh,
23: it's all
24: Lord.
23: Because of you.
24: Do not stoke his ego, please.
0: I love this.
23: Oh, sorry, Lisa.
0: I love this so much. Wineville, I thought this was a movie about wine. And I watched the trailer. I'm like, oh, my God, this is a scary movie.
23: Well, it was set in 1978, and I wanted to do kind of an homage to, you know, my favorite movies in the 70s. I love that look and feel, you know, Texas Chainsaw Massacre. And so it's kind of got that gritty feel to it. But it's about a woman who escapes a horrible childhood and leaves when she's about 15, 16 and has to come back when her father dies to take over the winery. And when she comes back, she finds that there's just all of this horrible things that have gotten worse and blackened over all the decades. Mm-hmm. And now she has to either escape now with her 11-year-old son. So before she was able to escape just with herself, but now she has her 11-year-old son that she has to fight for to get out of there.
0: I love the eyeshadow in the trailer. The eyeshadow that you were wearing, it's so late 70s.
23: Oh, I know. It was terrible. Oh, my God. The blue, like tons of blue eyeshadow. But I loved the clothes. The clothes and the cars, that was all. I loved
24: the clothes. Mm-hmm. The clothes and the cars and the fact that you didn't have to, you know, have any cell phones and any shots and have people answering them and putting the words on the screen so we know what's happening. It's nice to just kind of get away from them for a while.
23: Yeah, that was nice. But then there's the other part where, because it's 70s, you have to watch everything. Like, we'd be in the middle of the scene, and so I would look over at the wall, and I'm like, oh, that thermostat is a new thermostat. We have to color that or get rid of that. Yeah. And then there's a fire extinguisher in the background. Oh, my gosh, that's a new fire extinguisher. We have to get that out. So there's just so many things you have to make sure you catch, because the audience will catch it, and you'll you know, they'll be like, wait, I saw that. That wasn't in the 70s. Really be careful.
0: You star and direct in this movie. How does it work when you star in the movie and you're the director? Do you call yourself out and say, oh, that was a terrible scene, let's redo it, get the set ready? How does that work?
23: Well, there is no time in an independent film for any retakes, really. You have to be a one-hit wonder. But no, I had my my mentor and producer, Richard Shankman, who is a wonderful director, and he was by my side the whole time on set. So I was able to run the show because I was also the producer. So I did everything. So I was running around constantly. And when it was my turn, you know, when we had to shoot, you know, running back to camera. It was an intense 2 weeks for sure.
0: What is it with being a director? I would want to be the star and not have to worry about anything else. But I immediately go back to Jason Bateman, who is a great actor, but he loves directing. Once you get the bug, you're stuck. When did you get the bug, and what is it with directing?
23: Well, you have creative control. So from start to finish, whether it's casting, creating the cast, and then, you know, the sound, the music, the editing, like, you just have creative control over everything. And again, with, you know, there's also that with producing, but it really is creative control and not letting someone, you know, chop it all up and turn it into something that it's not.
0: Producer, director, actor, and don't forget, you have two teenage boys, right? They're teenagers, right? 14 and 13.
23: So yes.
0: Guys, you're listening to a working mother too. You're doing it all.
23: And don't forget chauffeur, because driving
24: the most
23: around
24: job.
23: Yes, 13 and 14 year old boys to every single football practice, every game.
0: Oh my gosh.
23: It is a lot, and they practice every single day, and they're on two different teams in two different towns.
24: Oh,
23: so I just can't wait till they hit 15 so they can start Ubering.
24: Don't you feel like being a mother, though, and managing these intense schedules does translate and help you into the scheduling of a movie set?
23: Probably, yeah. I mean, or vice versa. Yeah, it all helps each other out. Definitely.
0: We're always second guessing. Are we good parents? Are we not good parents? I like to think I'm a good parent.
23: Yeah. We'll see how they turn out, and then we'll know for sure.
24: I think if you ask the question, you're probably doing okay.
23: Thank you.
0: One more thing before you go. You were on one of my favorite shows back in the day, late 90s, early 2000s. I love this show because there was a guy named Pete on the show, and we used to grab the sound bites from the show. But I had an actor on. Years ago, I think it was like 2000, 2001, and I'm like, dude, you're going to be a mega star. And the show was called Two Guys, a Girl, and a Pizza Place on ABC. And the guy's name was Ryan Reynolds.
23: Yes. Isn't that crazy? I love telling my kids, you know, when I watch, you know, Deadpool, like, you know, your mom acted with him.
0: Yeah.
23: Yeah,
0: I remember having him on back in the day. I'm like, this guy's going to be a star. I can't wait to have him back on the show. We're still waiting. He hasn't gotten back.
23: Oh, bummer. So,
0: go check out the movie. It's called Wineville. Brandi Roderick, great to hear your voice. Continued success.
23: Thank you, guys.
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13: First off, I'd like to announce formally that Sarah Huckabee Sanders is going to be the press secretary. 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
15: Anthony Scaramucci is an investor, a lawyer, and an author. He was the White House communications director under President Trump for a cup of coffee. His book, From Wall Street to the White House and Back, is available now, and Anthony joins us. Brother, how are you?
16: I'm good. I've never heard it described, my tenure in the White House, as a cup of coffee. I may steal that from you, Pete.
17: Right? Please do.
16: It was definitely short. You know, it was almost as short as my cameo in Wall Street 2. You had to have crazy glue on your eyelid to see me in the White House. If you blinked, you may have missed it.
17: I remember it. You were

0: more memorable than most who have had, I don't even know who the communications director is right now.
1: You know, it's funny, Lisa. I was in a security line at the airport, and a gentleman tapped me on the back. He said, "Do you know who I am?" I said, "No, sir, I don't know who you are." He says, "Well, I was the White House communications director for Bill Clinton for 8 years.
0: Nobody knows
1: who I am. And when I go to a cocktail party, I say, yeah, I was the comms director for Clinton. You go, they say, oh, like Anthony Scaramucci? He says, you're little SOB. You only lasted 11 funny. Days, but right. nobody knows who I am.
2: That's so funny. Anthony, I had to look it up. It was 11 days. You were the comms director.
1: Yeah, it's brutal. I mean, listen, I got fired after 11 days. I started on Friday the 21st. I was fired on the 31st. It sounds like 10 days, but if you really think about it, I worked right through the end of the 31st. So it was technically 11 days. And listen, I mean, I don't regret the decision to go work in the White House. I certainly had a row with President Trump while I was there, and a result of which he fired me. He had the right to do that. I've never once not taken accountability for that firing. I don't blame the president or General Kelly or anybody else. You know, when you have policy disagreements or you have personality conflicts, the President of the United States has the right to do whatever he thinks makes sense for him and his staff. Mm-hmm. I got fired, and you know, I took it as bad as well as you could. And I wrote in the book that if you're having a bad day, think of my day where you're publicly fired like that and you're lampooned on all those late night comedian shows and ripped up on Saturday Night Live. And I remember this crisis communications manager calling me, cold called me, said, hey, I want to represent you. I said, you do? I said, yes. Okay, so let me just hear what your strategy is. Well, you should move to Europe for 5 years and disappear.
0: No.
1: I said, that's your strategy? He said, yeah. And then when you come back, I can help rebuild your career. I said, you know what? I appreciate your strategy, but I'm going on the Colbert show tomorrow night. He was like, oh, yeah, that's a stupid idea. But I don't think so, because I think you have to attack whatever's happening to you frontally. And one of the big things is when something goes wrong, be accountable. You don't have to be a baby about it. Just be accountable. Mm-hmm. Don't blame others, and just continue to work.
0: And I think Americans are so ready to hear that. We're so sick of hearing a half insincere apology. I'm sorry, I did something that made everybody mad. Like, I would rather just have you come out and be like, well, it is what it is, and we're going to go our separate ways, and that's okay.
1: Well, I think it's the right thing to do, Lisa. And the other thing is, you know, I wrote this book primarily for my five children, because I think if you've had some level of career success in your life, I've read a lot of these books where these very wealthy, successful people, they gloss over everything. Everything is a 45-degree angle up and to the right. Everything about their life is perfect. Never made a bad decision. And I think it eclipses and it suffocates their children. So I tried to write a very open book about warts all, in a way to show people that they can fail and also rise.
2: Anthony, remind us, John Kelly comes in as chief of staff. He tells Trump to fire you, and Trump fires you. What was the reason?
1: Kelly tells a different story. You know, I know. I mean, at the end of the day, you know, maybe John didn't want to take blame for it. But, you know, Kelly told me that Trump disagreed with me on a couple of things. I knew I was getting fired on the Saturday. And by the way, guys, I was only there for two Saturdays, so it was the second Saturday. Okay, I remember every day.
0: Thank you.
1: And so on the second Saturday, Trump called me, and I was actually in Washington and picked up the phone, and he said that, you know, you're like a deep stater. I didn't realize you were a deep stater. I said, what? He goes, I thought you worked for me, but you're really a deep stater. I said, Mr. President, I'm not a deep stater. I grew up on Long Island. I think I've been to Washington one time on a school field trip. OK.
0: Right.
1: However, when you take an oath to the Constitution and you take an oath to the articles of that Constitution, you know, you're here to serve the American people and you're here to respect the institution of the presidency. And then we hung up. He disagreed with me on that. And 48 hours later, I was fired. And so, but, you know, John tells the story where, you know, Trump wanted me fired. And that's fine, but it doesn't matter. I'm very good friends with John Kelly and his wife, Karen. John is a 4-star general, 40-year U.S. Marine. Obviously, you guys may remember this. He's also a Gold Star family member. So John is an American patriot. He fired me and we became close friends. That, I think that's another lesson in my book. When you're getting fired, be nice to the people that are firing. You may need them for a good reference, you know.
0: And I find it interesting that you have had such very different careers, you know. I mean, even if it was short-lived, how did you bridge? I would have been too, I guess, scared to jump from Wall Street to being like, yeah, I could be a communications director. How do you jump that gap and just feel the confidence and know that your skills are going to transfer? Because I think a lot of people are in jobs and they think, I want to do something totally different.
1: Well, Lisa, again, it's a candid book. And I think there lies some of my shortcomings. I took that job for ego. I took that job for pride.
0: I mean, who wouldn't?
1: You know, I hear you, and I appreciate that. But, you know, my wife, you know, she really, I mean, she probably dislikes Trump almost as much as Melania, you know, and she was really, you know, did not want me to take that job. And so I took it. And it was a clash of egos, him and me, but it was also a pride-based decision. I write in the book, try not to make pride or ego-based decisions. Yeah. If you're changing careers, I mean, you can have the confidence that you'll be successful, but don't do it for prideful reasons. I think that's when we make our big mistakes in life.
2: Right, right. Anthony, you got to tell us, what was it like behind the scenes when you had, I know you were there for 11 days, but you had to have a meeting in the Oval Office with former President Trump. What was it like? Was it a mess like everyone has saying that has worked there?
1: Listen, it was not. I'm not a BSer. I'm not going to tell you that it was a mess when in fact it wasn't a mess. The problem that the president has, and again, you have listeners that like him. You have listeners that probably dislike him. And I want to be balanced here. The problem that the president has is he's impetuous. And so he likes to make knee-jerk instinctive decisions. And sometimes that job requires a more thorough analysis. What I would say to your viewers and listeners is that when a decision comes to the White House, there's maybe 150 people on staff with the president in the White House. When that decision comes to them, it's a it means that everybody else in the government could not make that decision.
0: So I think really
1: that's something. And I think that's something you have to think about.
2: Right.
1: And so it requires more analysis, if you will, than the president liked making. But yes, I was in the Oval Office. I sat in the study with him in the outside the Oval Office. I flew Air Force One a few times. Obviously, I did a press conference on my first day there. Which was a lot of fun for me. But as General Kelly said to me, you know, you were getting a little bit too much attention for Trump. That's probably why, among other reasons, that you got yourself fired.
2: Sure.
0: You mentioned some of the decision making is a bit impetuous. I wonder if there's some confusion in people, whether that's a gut instinct or just a quick decision making. Do you ever feel like you make gut instinct calls or impetuous decisions yourself?
1: Yes, I do. Again, I'm not saying it's a bad thing all the time. I'm saying
0: no, it can be great.
1: It could be a good thing. But I think when you're deploying troops, people's lives are at stake.
0: Hundreds of millions of people. Yeah.
2: The most powerful person on the planet. You want to think it through. Yeah.
1: Terrorist threat inside the United States. I think you have to think about these things a little bit more calculated. I think the other problem is, you know, good leaders, in my experience, rely on others and are open to others' expertise and are also open to learning from others. They don't think that they have all the answers. You know, one of the funnier things that happened to me when I was with President Trump is when Mike Bloomberg called him, the former mayor of New York, said, congratulations on the win. I hope you'll go out there and hire the smartest people. And Trump said, well, I don't have to worry about that because I am the smartest person. And so, you know, that's Donald Trump. So you have to,
2: never,
1: you know, if you like
0: he
1: him,
0: is what he is.
2: You never want to be the smartest person in the room. And by the way, when we mention people love you or hate you, I've seen multiple interviews with you.
0: I love you.
2: And
0: the mooch. The mooch.
2: You're a likable guy.
1: I need to help,
2: guy.
1: Lisa. Thank
2: All
1: you.
2: Right. The name of the
1: but
2: book
1: it, is, it is very polarizing. But that's okay. That's politics, Pete. What are you going to do, right?
2: Yeah. The name of the book is called From Wall Street to the White House and Back. Appreciate your time, man.
1: Hey, great to be on with you guys. Thanks, Lisa. Thanks, Pete.
2: That's the mooch, everybody. Nice guy. What do we really know about the mooch?
0: I don't know. I guess we got to read the book because he seems like he's an open book, but also just on a superficial level. Like, you know his energy, but do you know the mooch? Like, what are his hopes and dreams? What's his favorite kind of taco?
2: Half the people hated him right away because he worked for Trump in the White House. 11 days as White House communications director. Wall Street guy, worked at Goldman Sachs in the 90s, started his own firm, made a lot of money, very successful, ended up at the White House, fired after 11 days, and that's what everybody remembers.
0: Well, yeah. I think when you're a communications director, you're supposed to at least have the appearance of neutrality, and I'm not sure he pulled that off.
2: Do you know how many communications directors Trump had during his 4 years?
0: Wasn't it four or five?
2: Five total. Do you remember the first one?
0: Oh, Huckabee Sanders.
2: Sean Spicer.
0: No. Oh, you're right. It was Sean Spicer, then Huckabee Sanders.
2: Then Sean Spicer for 49 days. I thought he was in for at least a year.
0: Well, those first couple months of the Trump presidency felt like a year because the news coverage was insane.
2: Mooch was in there.
0: I like Sarah Huckabee. She was a sassafras, and I was here for it.
2: Hope Hicks, remember her?
0: Oh, well, yeah, and she's still friends with Trump.
2: Bill Schein and Stephanie Grisham. Stephanie Grisham was the last communications director for 261 days.
0: I don't remember her, which is weird because you think you would have remembered her with all this stuff that happened around January 6th, but you don't. I guess not.
2: The book is called From Wall Street to the White House and Back. It's available now.
0: The Mooch.
3: What I want you guys to know is that he was my first call this morning. I met with him before we sat in the Oval Office. 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And I think that's going to be one of the big goals for us.
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4: 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Here's Pete and Lisa.
2: I'm very particular about my laundry. I come from a very large family of 12 children. Laundry in our house growing up was always a mess. I got a paper route when I was in fourth grade because I wanted to buy my own clothes. Imagine buying yourself a cool t-shirt and you wear it once or twice. You throw it in the laundry and then 2 days later, your brother is wearing it.
3: I mean, I guess I was used to not having anything of my own.
2: Isn't that crazy growing up? It was just normal where you had to share everything. Everybody had to share clothes.
3: Once you share a bedroom, is sharing clothes really that different?
2: I shared a bedroom with my brother Johnny for 18 years. Mark was in there, I want to say, for 12, and then he got kicked out. He got bumped when Ed went away to college. So they moved him.
3: The college shuffle.
2: Yeah. So they kept shuffling. But I was very particular about my clothes, so in fifth grade, I started doing my own laundry.
3: That's weird, dude. What fifth grader is like, you know what I want to start doing, Mom? Laundry.
2: Yeah, because I wanted to keep my nice t-shirts away from Brother Johnny, Brother Steve, and Brother Mark. Yeah. In those days, no one hung t-shirts. I would wash my shirts. I would time it. And then I would go back to the washing machine and grab my shirt and hang it up on a hanger in fifth grade.
3: To let it air dry.
2: Yes. I know, man.
3: That's really weird, dude.
2: You know
3: what I was worried about in fifth grade? Like, I wanted to be a table for Halloween.
2: A table for Halloween? How did you do that?
3: My mom made it happen. God bless her.
2: I had a t-shirt that said Big Mac on it. I just loved it so much. And I'll never forget this. I threw it in the laundry and 2 days later, my brother Johnny is wearing it. And
3: Did it have a Big Mac on it?
2: No, it didn't. It just said Big Mac. I thought it was so cool. Yeah. Oh, I was so mad. I can go right back
3: you're
2: there.
3: You're 10
2: visually.
3: Years old and you're like, I want to start doing laundry.
2: Yeah, because you could keep track of your t-shirts and your jeans. God forbid someone wears your jeans, man. Wow.
3: At least they weren't stealing your underwear.
2: So when did you start doing laundry?
3: I don't know. Maybe high school?
2: High school? College?
3: It wasn't like this aha moment in my life like it was for you. It's just kind of like, I don't know. I just, laundry, it's just, I don't know. It's a thing I do. I don't remember.
2: Ever since I was 10 years old, I've done it. Since I've been married, I do 99.9% of the laundry in our house. And when my wife, Sarah, does a load, something happens. She'll shrink my t-shirts. She'll take the load in the dryer, which isn't always dry, and put it on top of the dryer.
3: You've said that she messes up your laundry, but after hearing that you started laundry in the fifth grade, I'm thinking maybe you're a little anal retentive.
2: What do you mean? You know, I worked at the dry cleaners too, so I noticed clothes like crazy. First thing I noticed on people, I can't help it.
0: You are a judgmental little...
2: I am. I hate the way my wife folds towels. I mean, you got to get it right. You got to do the tri-fold to get them in the towel closet. You got to do everything right.
0: Or what happens? The world stops spinning?
2: I don't know. That's a great question. Now that I say it out loud, we may have to get a therapist on the show.
0: Okay, listen. I was thinking of you this weekend because, you know, we were talking about hoarding and how it's bad and how I just throw everything away. Well, it bit me in the butt this weekend because for 2 years, I found a bunch of tools in the alley.
2: Uh-huh.
0: And I took them in my house because I know tools are expensive. And I gave a bunch to my nephew. But I had this bike wrench sitting in my kitchen for 2 years. Like 3 months ago, I was like, you're never going to need this bike wrench. I got rid of it. I think I gave it to my nephew or I chucked it.
2: And then...
0: I needed a stupid bike wrench this weekend.
2: There it is, folks. There it is. Yeah.
0: I was like, gosh darn it.
2: Charlesburg. Does that ring a bell, that name? Ring a bell? Charlesburg?
0: No.
2: He is the CEO of Levi Strauss.
0: Oh.
2: And he knows how to wash and wear Levi's and shared his secret. What do you think he does?
0: You're supposed to only wash them like after every 10 wears.
2: Shring, ding, ding, ding, ding.
0: Yeah. And
2: yes.
0: Then you're supposed to let them air dry.
2: He admitted he hasn't washed his denim jeans in a decade.
0: Yeah. They don't need it.
2: They don't
0: need it. Does he stick them in? Is he one of those people who sticks them in the freezer? Because I ain't got room for that.
2: No, I never put my denim into the washing machine, he told CNBC, explaining that denim production and consumers cleaning their jeans requires massive amounts of water. However, he clarified that his pants aren't dirty. If he gets a stain, he'll spot clean it. But notice that Americans shouldn't be throwing their jeans into the washing machine after every wear. That'll wear out
0: right,
2: those pants
0: like
2: right away.
0: Right, but not washing in 10 years, like, isn't the butt region a little stinky? Like, you never sweat in those things?
2: Great question. The Levi CEO, how he cleans his jeans, if they're really gross... If I've been out sweating or something and they get really gross, I'll wash them in the shower, he continued. Yes, the Levi CEO hops in the shower with all his clothes on.
0: Okay, this is just stupid.
2: Is it?
0: Yes, I'm sorry.
2: Officially, it seems like yes. It makes sense to me.
0: You know what makes more sense? You do what the costume people do on Broadway when they have delicate fabrics that you can't always dry clean after every performance and they're stinky from dancers sweating in them. Get a spray bottle, you put vodka in it, spray the clothes. It kills the odor and the
1: trusted
0: germs.
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5: ABC News, I'm Brian Clark. Americans from coast to coast getting set to celebrate the 4th of July and this year the 250th anniversary of the Declaration of Independence. But the searing temperatures having an impact on Washington, D.C.'s Great American State Fair.
7: Not too bad. They're giving out water, which is good.
9: I don't mind the heat. I mean, it's totally worth it.
25: We were told that they were closing it down due to the heat. A lot of people were passing out.
5: The fair did close for a period on Friday and will open 2 hours later today. President Trump expected to deliver a speech on the National Mall tonight. Last night at Mount Rushmore, he described some political opponents as communists. Storms across the U.S. responsible for over 780,000 power outages, including over 380,000 in Michigan. Taylor Swift and Travis Kelce are now married. The pop icon and NFL star exchange vows at Madison Square Garden in New York City. Adam Sandler was the officiant for the ceremony. This is ABC News. Two people were killed. Another was hurt in a mall shooting Friday in Dearborn, Michigan, says ABC's Chuck Sieverson.
26: Dearborn Police Chief Issa Shaheen says it all started between two groups at the Fairlane Town Center Mall.
27: It appears this was not a random act of violence. It was between two parties that knew each other here at the mall, and a fight began that escalated in gunfire. It appears that both parties had firearms.
26: Which were handguns, says the chief.
27: We have a number of the people involved at the station, and we're interviewing them to better understand what led to this escalation. But I can assure you that those involved or responsible for this will be held accountable.
26: He says they don't yet know the motive.
5: And after 43 days, 17 hours, and 55 minutes, Kelsey Fendler's arrived in Hawaii. That's because she rode there from California, a more than 2,400-mile journey from Monterey to Oahu. In the process, she completed her goal of becoming the first American woman to do so. She's also, at 32, the youngest to accomplish the feat. I'm Brian Clark, ABC News.
8: KMOX News, I'm Michael Calhoun. It's a 250th birthday edition of St. Louis's Riverfront 4th of July Fair.
10: It is certainly bigger this year, especially in comparison to our last couple of years.
8: Jessica Fox, chair of Celebrate St. Louis, says the concerts and other attractions are back directly underneath the arch.
10: Prior to this year, we had been doing our event down on the landing on Lenora K. Sullivan. What I would say for preparation for this particular year, it's America's 250. It's a big milestone.
8: Saturday, America's birthday parade steps off at 4 p.m. from Market and 14th. Then Kenny Loggins and Miranda Lambert are the headliners on the main stage. The grand finale drone show starts at about 9:40, followed by fireworks. St. Louis City Fire Chief Dennis Jankerson knows this will be a busy weekend.
11: Between the heat and the holiday, Chief Jankerson says they will have 60 extra firefighters and EMTs working through the weekend. He says nationwide there are 15,000 firework-related injuries reported, and offers this chilling statistic.
12: 30 to 35% of those, children. And most of those injuries are from the what everybody considers the safe firework. It's the sparkler.
11: Jankerson says it's best to leave the fireworks to the professionals to enjoy a safe 4th of July. Sean Malone, KMOX News.
8: Downtown and Downtown West have begun their juvenile curfew that won't wrap until Labor Day. Are there reasonable excuses to be out if you're under 17? Yes, says Chief of Police Robert Tracy.
13: We use good discretion with that. So just to let you know, there are exceptions to it. It's in within the ordinance, and we will certainly abide by it.
8: Tracy says some of those exceptions are heading home from work or medical emergencies. A passenger in a stolen Jeep that killed five members of a St. Louis family in 2022 sentenced to 15 years in prison. 22-year-old Walter Burton fired shots from the Jeep during a police chase before the driver ran a red light at Del Mar and Pendleton and hit a minivan. Five members of the Simmons family died, including an 11-year-old girl. The driver got 25 years earlier this year. You want to hear the fireworks forecast? So here's Dave Murray.
14: Happy 4th of July weekend, everybody. Be safe out there. Some pop evening thunderstorms will be around up until about 10 o'clock or so. Otherwise, partly cloudy and 76. Saturday, almost an instant replay. Partly sunny, hot, and humid. And there will be pop isolated thunderstorms from time to time. Not for everybody, but they will be around. 95 for the high. Saturday night, pop evening storms up until about 10 o'clock. Otherwise, partly cloudy, 75. And Sunday, to round out the weekend, partly sunny, hot, and humid with a couple of pop thunderstorms at any time. On Sunday, the high, 93. We will be a little bit cooler come Monday. How about temperatures in the upper 80s? From the Saliga Heating and Cooling Weather Center, I'm meteorologist Dave Murray on 104.1 FM, KMOX.
8: Thank you very much, Dave. Have a safe holiday weekend and stay cool. I'm Michael Calhoun, KMOX News.
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17: 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The round of 32 wrapped up with a bit of drama between Australia and Egypt. The match ended 1-1 after extra time, but not before the Aussies decided to switch out their starting goalkeeper for a keeper who specializes in PKs. The gamble did not pay off, and Egypt move on to the round of 16. They'll now take on Argentina on Tuesday. I'm Fernando Carlos.
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1: Have you seen a UFO? Do you believe there is life out there? Andy Bustamante's UFO and paranormal series called Beyond Skinwalker Ranch, a new season is kicking off on the History Channel, and Andy joins the show now. I'm so happy you're on Zoom because I Googled pictures of you. And, dude, you should be in a rock band.
2: I would have probably much more comfortable accommodations if I was in a rock band rather than chasing paranormal UFO researchers all around the country.
1: Lisa, look at him. How would you describe Andy? He looks like a rock star. He does not look like
3: he
1: a CIA
3: looks like
1: agent.
3: A more attractive version of Slash.
2: Oh, that's a huge compliment.
1: Wow.
3: Like very full, beautiful, curly hair. Yeah, it's the vibe I'm getting. Anywho, I want to talk about aliens.
2: Let's talk about them.
3: How does one become a paranormal?
1: Right. Like, that's a great question.
3: This is a job that you imagine as an 8-year-old, but then you don't believe actually exists once you hit adulthood.
2: Yeah. So, you know, it's funny because there are professionals out there who have found their way to becoming professional UFO and paranormal researchers. I am a CIA officer that was invited into an investigation to essentially pressure test the methodologies, the data, and the effectiveness of what was traditional UFO research. So I was somebody that was, you know, intentionally brought from the outside to come in to say, hey, is this real? Or what these people doing real? Is it make-believe? Is it shows? I grew up watching reality TV too. And I know you watch that stuff and you ask yourself all the time, is it real? So what's been awesome is that being brought into the Beyond Skinwalker investigation, which is an expansion of the research on Skinwalker Ranch. The whole idea here is really to let me run my investigation while a crew of 9 people observe the investigation along with myself and a journalist, a veteran Emmy award-winning journalist, as we do what we do best, which is investigate the unknown. It just happens to be that the unknown topic we're trying to prove out is this question of UFOs and strange phenomena.
1: How long were you in the CIA?
2: I was undercover with CIA for 7 years, and then I spent a few more years as I was transitioning out of that cover status. But it was an exciting and wonderful period of time.
1: You were undercover as what, a rock star? What did you have the hair?
3: He's obsessed with your hair. He's just so jealous of anyone
1: well,
3: who has good
1: when
3: hair.
1: You think, Andy, when you think CIA, you think buttoned-up suit, really short hair, you know, the typical look for the
3: military
1: CIA.
3: Military look.
2: And that's exactly why we don't look that way, Pete. Because if you're trying to hide overseas where your life is actually at risk, the last thing you want to do is look like James Bond or Jason Bourne.
1: Right.
2: So
1: right.
2: One of the big things that I'm often surprised by is one of the misconceptions that Americans have about CIA. And that is that we're all a bunch of Ivy League buttoned up Caucasian fit, you know, military superstars. In reality, every American you can imagine that shape, that size, that color, that age, that handicap, that accent exists inside CIA. Because every mission is different and you need a different type of person from a different mold cut from a different cloth who can go out and do the job.
3: Oh, that's perfect. But do you have any aliens in the CIA is what I want to know, because if we have every person, color, creed and age.
1: It's like Men in Black. You know, there's only a select few that know.
3: When you met with the team for the first time and started to see how they were running their investigations, was there anything that surprised you? Were you going in expecting this to be like Little League and you actually found the major leagues?
2: You know, it's funny. It's such a great question. Two things surprised me simultaneously. The first thing that surprised me was the amount of time that was spent not doing investigations with an S, but doing just one investigation, meaning the rigorous scientific effort that's put into actually creating the data log that goes into the investigation. We're talking about multiple days worth of constant collection of information so that we can test what's called a baseline over a change in baseline or a delta. So a really rigorous scientific study will take days, if not weeks, of research collection. That's how pharmaceutical companies do it. That's how law enforcement does it. That's how professionals do it. And that's what we found happening on Skinwalker Ranch. So when we took the investigation beyond Skinwalker Ranch, we had to apply the same sort of rigor. And then to your point about, was this Little Leagues, what's fascinating is when the government carries out a government investigation looking for a potential crash site for a UFO, for example, they bring a government budget. But when independent researchers come to test something similar, they bring an independent research budget, which is much, much smaller. So the ingenuity and the innovation that goes into to pressure testing or testing some of these phenomenon has really been quite creative, because the budgets are not in the millions, right? The budgets are much, much smaller than that.
1: Andy, I want to ask you about Skinwalker Ranch, not to be confused with Skywalker Ranch. Skinwalker Ranch is an area in Utah where there's been sightings or paranormal activity, correct?
2: Correct. Skinwalker Ranch, just like you said, Peter, is a location in Utah. And the thing that's important about it is to understand compounding phenomena. And that's the key word. That's the magic phrase. That's the magic sauce. And compounding strangeness means it's not just one measurable strange thing that happens there. It's multiple measurable strange things that happen there. So in Skinwalker Ranch, for example, we're seeing orbs, we're seeing UFOs, we're seeing transmedium objects, which are objects that actually come from one location like the sky and then transition into a different medium like the earth or a rock and then come out again from the other side. You have skinwalker activity, paranormal activity, you have strange thermal or temperature changes that you can't explain, and the list goes on and on.
3: Weird things on the ranch last time I watched it.
2: Exactly right. So that compounding phenomenon is what makes it such a special place. And what we're on the hunt for and beyond Skinwalker Ranch is other areas of compounding phenomenon. And I'm shocked to see how many there are across the United States.
1: When I think of UFOs, and I think most people, they think of a flying saucer, a skinny type of alien. And when you think of paranormal activity, I think of like Amityville Horror, a movie like that. Talk to me about the paranormal activity that they're seeing at Skinwalker Ranch, and have you seen anything?
2: Yeah, actually, it's awesome. The paranormal activity, paranormal really just means other than normal or outside of the bounds of normal science, right? That's what paranormal means. And whenever you see something that essentially breaks the rules of physics, breaks the rules of biology, breaks the rules of radio transmission science, then you know that you're dealing with something that's well outside of the normal range. And we have not only seen that on Skinwalker Ranch, but we've seen that beyond Skinwalker Ranch as well. In fact, when we launched the first iteration of our public documentary effort, which is what we call the show, if you will, the Beyond Skinwalker Show, as History Channel calls it, is really just a recorded documentary of our investigation. And in the first installment of season two, you will see that we actually find with our equipment a paranormal presence that presents itself to us in the middle of our investigation. We capture it on camera. We measure its effect. We actually show it to you and show it to the audience. And it was chilling in person. And every time we watch the recorded footage, it's chilling again.
3: I was just going to say, I was going to ask you how you felt when you saw this. I mean, did you come in thinking you were going to have an experience like that? Or did this just totally blow your mind?
2: I mean, it's completely mind-blowing, Lisa. I came in hoping to see a few numbers change, like numbers on a dial or numbers on a gauge, where I might be able to say, oh, this is interesting. What I did not expect to see was a shadowy figure present themselves, not just to me, but to me and to my co-investigator and to the camera crew and to the audio crew. And then to watch 11 grown adults all essentially start shaking and simultaneously laughing uncontrollably because we didn't know how else to react. We lost control of our emotive centers. Exactly. And then thank goodness we had record running at the time.
3: How do you determine if something is coming from outside of the Earth as opposed to just different geomagnetic fields happening within the Earth? We know there are spots like energy vortexes out west. How do you determine that it's of the Earth and maybe just some or not?
2: So there's a number of different ways, and it's all about the equipment and the tools that we use. So many of our tools are what we call directional. Directional means we can actually aim the tool in a specific direction, and we can narrow that field of direction to confirm whether or not the signal is coming from somewhere specific. So we can literally turn a dish towards the Earth to see whether or not the signal is coming from the Earth. And we can turn it towards the sky to show whether or not it's only coming from the sky. And then we also have omnidirectional tools, which give us a sense of what's happening all around us and the intensity of which they're coming from. So you can pair omnidirectional with directional to find where it's coming from. And in some cases, Lisa, where it's going to.
1: Andy, you were in the CIA for years. You've seen probably just about everything. Did you get nervous as you were doing this show?
2: Yeah, absolutely. And it happens because you see things that don't make sense. That's what it is, Pete. In the military, in combat, when you're investigating, you know, drug smugglers and human smugglers and weapons traffickers, things make sense. They may be evil, they may be vicious, they may be dark, but they make logical sense. But when you start seeing things that don't make sense and you can't predict them and you don't understand them and they keep creeping in, it starts to get worrisome.
1: Why Utah and Nevada? There's so much UFO and paranormal activity. How come we don't see it in cities, or maybe it happens in cities and it's so busy we just don't notice it?
2: So that's exactly what we've discovered on Beyond Skinwalker research has taken us all over the United States. And what we have found is that the activity that you're seeing in places like Utah and Nevada, it's also happening in places like Connecticut, like Massachusetts, places like Pennsylvania. And we start to open the doors to the American public with this documentary investigation to show you it's far more than just a bunch of strange, crazy people in the West Coast. There's all sorts of East Coast activity. We went from Florida all the way up to Massachusetts, and we found similar compounding phenomenon buried under the noise of everyday life in the urban and city landscape.
1: That is so true. Well, the show is called Beyond Skinwalker Ranch. Check it out on the History Channel. It's Andy Bustamante. Thanks for your time, man, and good luck with the rock band.
2: I appreciate it, Pete. I'll let you know. We'll get you front row seats.
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0: Now back to the Pete McMurray Show. Here's Pete and Lisa.
19: We all have people at work or in life that we just don't connect with. Why do you laugh? You look at me like, Pete doesn't connect with a lot of people for some reason.
3: It is. It's just life. Some people you meet, and after 5 minutes, you feel you've known them your whole life and you love them. And some people you know for 20 years and you have hated them every second. You just cringe when they walk in a room. You feel icky in your body.
19: Why is that? It's a weird vibe. There's some people that you just don't connect with. And you don't have anything to say to each other.
3: Oh, it's like pulling teeth.
19: One of the things that I pride myself on is remembering people's names. I meet them, I immediately play the game. I say that person's name back to myself in my brain. I connect them to a person or an object, and I remember. And as I'm talking to them, I repeat their name. I do that. I pride myself on that.
3: Quick, what's my name?
19: Lisa. Lisa's your name. How you doing, Lisa?
3: You passed. Mm-hmm.
19: For some reason, when we first met, I thought immediately Lisa and the Cult Jam, which people from back in the day will remember that band. Lisa and I, this makes me laugh so much. You and I have a guy we used to work with that I could not remember his name to save my life.
3: You still can't. And to protect him, I will not say his name now.
19: I would ask you regularly, what's his name? I can't remember his name. This cat, by the way, never talked to me. And when I tried to engage, nothing. Nothing came out of his mouth. It was the weirdest thing. And then it became a game.
3: We still work with him.
19: What? Oh, my gosh. He's about as engaging as a lamp. In my opinion.
3: To you, but I've seen him be very engaged with other people. It's like he's protecting his energy and you don't feel safe to him. You're not safe.
19: Most people would like to think that they're fun and outgoing, right? Or interesting, or have a lot to say, or emotional depth. Would you say that about yourself?
3: Most people want to be interesting, right? You don't want people tuning out when you're talking.
19: Yeah, but you don't want to say, oh, that person was interesting, which means they were kind of boring and you didn't really understand them.
3: Oh, I think interesting is a nice way to say they're weird. Oh, that's interesting. That's an interesting color choice. Interesting. See, it's a way to say weird.
19: A lot of these people are just plain boring. Okay?
3: But that's okay. We can't all be the entertaining ones.
19: As it turns out, Lisa, there are phrases people use that indicate they have no personality. These phrases have the opposite effect. Go ahead.
3: They quote The Office within 2 minutes of you meeting them.
19: Oh, I like that. Don't you like quotes from movies and TV shows? Oh, my gosh.
3: No, I think it's so silly. Like, come up with your own joke.
19: Let me give you a few of these phrases. Are you ready?
3: Okay.
19: It is what it is.
3: Uh-oh, I say that.
19: I hate that more than anything. When did that come out? 7 years ago? 8 years ago?
3: See, when you say push the river or don't push the river, whatever the heck saying it
19: that
3: is.
19: That makes sense to me.
3: That's how I feel about it is what it is. It means like it just is what it is. You can't change it. So just don't get upset about it.
19: It is what it is. It's always been a conversation ender to me. You bring up something and someone says it is what it is. And it's like, okay, we're done talking. That's it. Conversation over.
3: Well, maybe you should be receiving the signal.
19: Oh, man. Another phrase for people that have no personality and just want to end the conversation. Whatever works.
3: Oh, I think that's a people pleaser.
19: Oh, God, it's such a people pleaser, isn't it?
3: It's because we don't think we're worthy of having it the way we want it.
19: Mm-hmm.
3: So we don't even bring up what we want. Well, just say whatever works for you.
19: You're constantly pinning the responsibility on someone else when you say whatever works or I don't care about you. Just do you. Do whatever you want.
3: In certain situations, yeah.
19: Okay. Another one. I guess so. I mean, what does that mean? I guess so.
3: It means they don't have any opinion on whatever the heck you
19: just said. Oh, my God. They have zero opinion when they say, I guess so. Sorry,
3: imagine what it would feel like to have no opinion. Like I ask you a question and you just have no opinion. Like is your brain just like calm, like a lake with no waves, like that glassy water? Is that your brain when you have no opinion on things?
19: According to research, feeling misunderstood leads to higher rates of stress, lower rates of life satisfaction, and lower motivation. Saying I guess so makes the other person assume responsibility, so you're not feeling the stress. Really?
3: I guess so.
19: That drives me nuts. When I hear that phrase, it drives me bananas. That means you are vanilla. Okay? How about this phrase for people with no personality? I can't complain too much. Hey, how you doing today? I can't complain too much.
3: Ugh. It's better than them complaining for 30 minutes. Maybe they're a chronic complainer trying to turn over a new leaf.
19: Oh, my gosh. It's so annoying to me. I'm living life. Oh, my gosh. Wow. I'm still breathing.
3: What? I say I'm living life when I'm just like, I don't want to get into all my neuroses and, you know, issues and blah, blah, blah. Like, you don't want to hear about it. I don't want to talk about it.
19: Let me give you one more. It's not a big deal.
3: But what if it's not a big deal?
19: What if it is a big deal and you're not giving your opinion, vanilla person?
3: Maybe it's just not a big deal to them.
19: Oh, God.
3: What I'm learning from this list is you have a lot of phrases that get a big response.
19: I mean, they're making me angry just going through this list right now.
3: I need to
19: talk to people with personality.
3: And I don't see it as personality. I see it as complicated people living different lives than Pete.
19: Oh, wow. Thank you. Now I'm calm.
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8: My name is Carl. I'm 77 years old. I've been a hoarder all my life.
9: These are instructions I have to keep, but I had lost these a while back.
10: For what? What is it for?
11: Is this something that you still own and need instructions for?
9: Well, no, but it's history instructions.
11: Carl, this is not history. This is an old set of instructions.
12: I want to apologize. My mic just went out. We're on Zoom right now, but let me introduce our guest. Dr. David Tolan is the founder and director of the Anxiety Disorder Center at the Institute of Living. He is an adjunct professor of psychiatry at Yale University School of Medicine. He is also a featured expert on A&E's Hoarders, which is starting its new season on A&E. Let's welcome in Dr. David Tolan. How are you, sir? Welcome back to the show.
13: I'm doing fine. Thank you very much for having me.
12: Right after we had you on last time, I had a moment where my wife was cleaning our bedroom, and I have two drawers in our closet that I call the prop drawers. And she's like, hey, can we consolidate these two drawers?
13: Yeah.
12: And she's going through the drawers and she pulls out a wristband from Wrigley Field. It's just a red normal wristband. And she's like, I'm going to put this in the toss file. I'm like, hold on a second.
13: Now, wait a minute.
12: That's the Springsteen show, Wrigley Field. That was the second night I was there. You can't throw it up. Go ahead, Lisa. What are you saying?
14: You still remember the show without the bracelet.
12: And then I stopped and I'm like, oh, my God, Dr. David Tolan would love this moment. Throw it away. Throw it away. Doc, why do we tie things to memories? I mean, it was so funny. I thought of myself, oh, my God, I'm a hoarder.
13: Yeah, we do that a lot. We tie our things to memories. We get attached to things, sometimes for reasons we can't even fully explain. But, you know, sometimes our possessions end up feeling almost like our friends. And sometimes they feel like they're just going to be terribly, terribly important. And sometimes we just don't know how we're going to feel if we didn't have it. And so that uncertainty makes us uncomfortable. So, you know, for the percentage of us that then engage in a lot of saving behavior, we start to think of that as hoarding, which is, I really can't bear to face the uncertainty of not knowing what's going to happen when I let go of this. So I'm just going to save it. And I'm going to save and save and save.

0: until eventually my ability to function in my home starts to break down. Now, of course, it's not deliberate and they don't mean to do it, but that's the end result.
1: It seems to me like a false sense of control. There's so much about life that we can't control, but you can control if you keep that stupid bracelet.
2: So true. Yeah.
0: And isn't that true of so many destructive behaviors?
1: Mm-hmm.
0: You know, whether you're talking about drinking or gambling or eating, I mean, a lot of the time we do these things because we like the way it makes us feel in the moment, and it makes us feel like we're more in control. Of course, the irony is, of course, that we're not in control. We're actually out of control and spiraling more and more out of control with every day. But we get hooked on that feeling of certainty, and we get hooked on that feeling of control.
2: I fully admit that I am an electronic hoarder. I have like 30,000 pictures on my phone. Doc, I was always the picture guy growing up. I had a camera in grammar school, high school, college. I have boxes of pictures in our garage that I haven't touched in 10 years, but I can't part with them.
0: Yeah. Well, do you like them?
2: I don't know. I haven't looked at them in 10 years.
0: Oh, look at them. This is the distinction, right? Because a lot of people collect stuff, and a collection is not a problem in and of itself. If you like the stuff that you're collecting, if it brings you pleasure, if it's not causing problems in your life, then that's just a collection and it's okay, even if it's messy. It really doesn't start to become an issue until it's an embarrassment and you start feeling, you know, that gnawing sense of unhappiness when you think about it. And you don't want to look at it, and so you start avoiding it, and you get to the point where you really can't use your house for its intended functions anymore.
2: Because of it,
0: that's when it's really crossed the line from collecting into hoarding.
1: People recover from hoarding? It seems like such a hard thing to recover from.
0: It is hard, but the good news is people can recover from hoarding disorder. It doesn't necessarily mean that they'll be free 100% of the symptoms and that they'll never want to save anything ever again. But we've done lots of research. We've done controlled trials of what's called cognitive behavioral therapy. And we've demonstrated that whether you do it in an individual therapy or you do sort of an educational group therapy, that the majority of people who receive that treatment will in fact see a substantial reduction in hoarding behavior over the course of time, and that those results stick over time and they don't go back.
1: That's great.
0: Yeah.
2: We're talking about Dr. David Tolan. You can see him on the new season of Hoarders on A&E. I watched the trailer for the new season and it astonishes me that these houses are just filled with junk, piled up like you're at a junkyard. How do you get to that point?
0: It takes a long time. It takes a while for that clutter to build up. And you know that analogy of, you know, turning up the heat in a pot of water so the frog doesn't notice that it's starting to boil?
1: Yeah.
0: Well, that's kind of what's happening in hoarding disorder, is that the clutter builds up so gradually that it may not be immediately evident to the person or those around them that there's a problem. And it's not until one day that you sort of look around and you realize, oh, my God, this has spiraled out of control, and I can no longer cook in my kitchen, or I can no longer sleep in my bedroom because of all the clutter that's going on.
2: It's just crazy how much junk piles up. I mean,
1: what's crazier, though, to me is that there are so many people afflicted with this condition that we have, you know, over a decade of TV shows about it. And that's only the tip of the iceberg, I'm sure, of how many people are suffering.
0: When we look at epidemiologic research, the number might be as high as 1 out of every 50 people.
1: No way.
0: That is a lot of people. That makes this a very common mental disorder.
1: How does it affect children growing up in surroundings like this? Because it seems like it has to be really stressful for them because they really don't have control.
0: Being a child of somebody with hoarding disorder is very difficult. And we've done some research interviewing adult children of hoarders. Even as adults, these people tend to have very strained relationships with their loved one. They tend to be really angry and really resentful. And they feel a lot of the time like they were robbed of their childhood.
2: Man, I can't imagine. Where do you start trying to heal these people? Of course, you go in on the show and you try to clean the house, but they're crying. I mean, throwing away a hula hoop, they're crying uncontrollably. Mm-hmm. Where do you start, and why are they crying?
0: Well, you have to recognize first that you cannot address this problem by simply manipulating things.
1: Mm-hmm.
0: That, I mean, in the same sense that you can't cure alcoholism by just going to the house and taking the alcohol out.
2: Yeah.
0: Person is going to go get more. You've slowed them down a little bit, but you haven't really resolved anything. So a big piece of where we have to start is helping the person recognize that in order for this to get better, you are going to have to change your behavior, and you're going to have to change the way you think about stuff. So we're going to have to really do a mindset adjustment here. And then we start working with the person on building their awareness, building their insight, and building their motivation to work on this problem, because often that's not there. Often the person doesn't have a good grasp of it, and they're not really sure they want to work on it.
1: Mm-hmm.
0: So we work on trying to boost that motivation, and we get them to the point where they're willing to work on it with us on learning how to make effective and efficient decisions and how to regulate their emotions more effectively.
1: If you have someone right now in your life who doesn't have a whole house filled, but you noticed up the guest bedroom, you can't move in it. If you see someone starting down this path of a full house hoard, is there anything you can do to help them before it gets too much further?
0: A couple of things come to mind. One is don't argue. Because one of the things that we
1: Oh, that's so hard. Stop it.
0: And let me say this after over a decade of working with folks with this issue and talking with lots of family, I have never seen a family member win that argument.
1: Yeah.
0: I don't think it's possible.
1: Gosh, and that has to hurt, because if your mom is choosing what you think is a pile of garbage over you, gosh, that argument
0: exactly.
1: has to hurt.
0: And wouldn't you want to argue and say, Mom, what the heck's wrong with you? And unfortunately, the stronger you come on, the more the person digs in their heels and they put up resistance. So the biggest challenge for the family is learning not to argue about hoarding, but how to support and gently sort of steer them in the direction of good behavioral change.
2: Doc, is this a self-esteem issue too?
0: Well, self-esteem sort of happens, I think, as a result of hoarding, in the sense that, I mean, poor self-esteem happens as a result of hoarding. Because what happens is, even though people with hoarding disorder often have limited motivation to work on the problem, they often still feel very embarrassed and ashamed of this condition of their house. So they don't bring people over, for example. They're not eager to let people see how they're living. And they end up internalizing that and feeling really bad about themselves.
2: Early on, I had a paper route where you used to have to collect money at people's houses and they would invite you in. And that's when I was introduced to hoarding. And I talked about this before. I put in water meters in college and walking into people's houses. It affects you as a person. It's like, oh my God. What did I just walk into? But Lisa loves when I do this. I want to bring it back to me because I don't want to go down that road. How do I get rid of those pictures that are sitting in a box for the last 10 years in my garage, or the 30,000 pictures on my iPhone?
1: Use them or lose them. I'm ruthless.
0: I think you start by really taking stock of the pros and cons of hanging on to this stuff. Now, and again, I don't have an agenda here. So, I mean, if you end up deciding you want to keep all these pictures, great. But I think you really start by being honest with yourself and asking yourself, what am I getting out of this? And what, if anything, is this taking from me? And you have to really decide, on balance, is this a positive or negative in my life? If it's a positive, fine. You know, go be happy with it. But if it's a negative, then you really do need to ask yourself, is it time to get rid of this?
1: I sometimes think of, like, if I'm dead, what are my family members going to do with these four boxes of photos? If I wasn't even going to sort them and look at them, they're not going to save them. So to me, that kind of helps me be like, I don't know.
2: I like that. That makes sense.
0: Yeah. Yeah.
1: Like, do you want your son having to deal with your photos that you ignored?
2: They're going to toss them.
1: 30 years?
2: And by the way, Doc, my wife is the complete opposite. If we find a box that we haven't looked at in a year, she's like, throw it away. I don't need to look into it. I go, Sarah, what if there's pictures of our son, Charlie? She's like, they're burned in my memory. It's okay.
0: She's like an extreme in the opposite direction. You know what? A little saving is okay. A little clutter is okay. A little disorganization is okay. So I don't want people freaking out over this.
1: No.
0: It's not until the point where it's starting to take over your house that it becomes a problem.
2: Dr. David Tolan, check him out on A&E's Hoarders. You're always a great guest. We'll have you on again soon. Have a great day. Thank you.
0: All right. Thanks, guys. Thanks for having me.
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2: For Pete's Sake!
6: We all know that couple or kid named after a special place or a person. How many Jordans are named after Michael Jordan? Or Addison, named after the street where Wrigley Field sits? Or Brett, named after Packers great quarterback Brett Favre?
24: Probably too many.
6: Too many. A Michigan newborn is rocking a catchy name that will serve as a constant reminder of the unusual place he was born. Kylie and Aaron Baker gave birth to their third child in the parking lot of One Well Brewing in Kalamazoo, Michigan.
24: So they named their kid Well?
6: They did.
24: No!
6: After a casual trip to the hospital to treat some random cramping, it was quickly cut short and they had to pull over because the woman was going into labor. The couple
24: did
6: named...
24: Did she not know she was pregnant?
6: I mean, she knew she was pregnant, but she didn't think she was having the baby. The couple named their child Forrest Wells Baker, choosing the middle name that pays homage to the One Well Brewing in Kalamazoo, Michigan.
24: I hope they at least got like free beer for a month or something.
6: Kylie said she didn't realize she was in labor when she initially told her husband she was experiencing some cramping. As they made their way to the hospital, the pain quickly worsened with her contractions shortening to about a minute. The Bakers were forced to pull over into the parking lot at One Well Brewing once the baby's head made an appearance in the car.
24: Oh, hey, baby. That baby was ready to come into this world.
6: I felt the head crowning, and I'm like, it's happening now, Kaylee Baker said. By the time he put the brakes on, walked around the passenger side, he got to the door and just in time to catch the baby.
24: This actually happened to someone I know.
6: What? How does that happen?
24: It was her third kid, maybe her fourth, on the way to the hospital, thought they had plenty of time. They did not have plenty of time. They got to the parking lot in the hospital and had the baby in the front seat of their brand new minivan because, you know, you needed that extra room for the new baby.
6: Well, yeah, they needed it that time.
24: The best part is every year they take their son and they reenact the birth. So it's funnier because as he gets bigger, he's bigger and bigger in the front seat with mom. It's really funny.
6: What was the parking lot? Is the kid's name Midas? Did they pull over
24: in Midas? It was the parking lot of the hospital.
6: Ah, okay.
24: Forrest, they made it. They were so close.
6: Forrest Wells Baker, named after One Well Brewing in Kalamazoo, Michigan. Decluttering your home can feel like a huge task, right?
24: Oh, but it's so great. I love nothing more
6: I can't
24: than getting rid of stuff.
6: Oh, I just don't want to start. We'd rather put it off for a very long time, but one simple and comically named rule of thumb may help you make some headway. It's called the poop rule.
24: I've seen this rule, and I love it.
6: Really? Mm-hmm. This is the first I'm hearing about it.
24: Well, you know, everyone said, oh, Marie Kondo says if this item doesn't spark joy, get rid of it. But people were like, what the hell? How does a pencil spark joy? But no, the poop method is if this item got poop on it,
6: yes,
24: would I wash it or would I throw it away? And if the answer is throw it away, you don't need it.
6: That is absolutely true. The rule went viral after ADHD content creator Becca Carley, known as ADHD Organized on TikTok, posted a video. The video racked up 175,000 views in 1 month on TikTok. And it made the rounds everywhere.
24: It made the rounds. That's how I found out about it.
6: Carley said she first heard about the poop rule from a therapist. She was seen to help manage her ADHD. And her therapist told her...
24: People with ADHD have a real hard time organizing and decluttering. It's
6: correct.
24: A big problem.
6: Right. Yeah. And her therapist gave her the poop rule. Hey, if it looks like it has poop on it, are you going to keep it and wash it or are you going to throw it away? like an old hairbrush. If it has poop on it, what would you do? And she said, I'd throw it away. What about a beautiful blouse that you love that's very expensive and you wear it to work a few times a week? Would you keep it or throw it away? She said, I'd keep it. And she shared that on a video.

0: So do you use the poop rule when you declutter?
1: No, because I'm ruthless. I don't need the poop rule. I have an internal poop detector, and I know what is unnecessary.
0: Oh, my God. You are so like my wife. She throws everything or donates everything. Get it out of the house.
1: My new favorite task that I started doing earlier this year. So, like, you know how every time you open a drawer to get something?
0: Yes.
1: If I notice an item in the drawer that I haven't used in a long time, I get the item I went for. So I grab the spatula I wanted, and then I take that garbage spatula I never use and I chuck it. So it's like a mini declutter every time.
0: And if you run into someone that's lost a lot of weight, what's your first reaction?
1: Nothing, because I don't comment on people's bodies.
0: I bet they're on Ozempic. That's what most people are saying. Oh, they're on Ozempic. They lost a ton of weight.
1: Yeah.
0: Guess what? People are now microdosing Ozempic, and doctors have a surprising stance on whether it's healthy. It's basically a tailored approach to dosing Ozempic to meet the needs of the individual, says Dr. Britta Rearson. She told USA Today.
1: Well, that seems okay to me because, like, when they test these drugs, they might be testing it on a totally different body size and type than yours. So
0: that is correct.
1: Especially when they test a lot of stuff on men. So like if a man's 6 foot tall and 200 something pounds, they're going to need a different dosage than me at 5'3".
0: That is absolutely right. So if you're thinking about losing weight, microdosing Ozempic is the
1: but
0: new thing.
1: But then how do you get a microdose prescription? Because they're
0: you
1: in pre-filled
0: call
1: syringes.
0: Call your doctor for everything. You got me? Call your doctor. And that does it for us, folks. Remember, if you missed anything on the show, just search Pete McMurray Show wherever you find your favorite podcast. And please subscribe. Have a great day. We'll see you next time. Bye-bye.
1: Toodaloos.
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3: ABC News, I'm Brian Clark. There are celebrations planned across the country today on July 4th, 250 years since the Declaration of Independence was signed in Philadelphia as Americans reflect on what the holiday means.
4: What defines America is our diversity. I think that's a huge strength for this country.
5: That's the biggest thing is we're free to do what we want to be, who we want to be.
3: Tens of millions of people just want to cool off. A heat dome is bringing triple-digit temperatures to tens of millions on the East Coast, including Washington, D.C., where the Great American State Fair had to close for a period on Friday. President Trump will give a speech tonight at the National Mall, one night after he warned about communism as a danger to the country in a Mount Rushmore speech. Taylor Swift and Travis Kelce are married thanks to Adam Sandler, who officiated the star-studded wedding at New York's Madison Square Garden. And Louisiana Supreme Court halted the criminal case against the state's attorney general, saying the local court did not follow proper procedures around the indictment. This is ABC News. We're now hearing from attorneys representing adults in the alleged House of Horrors in Ohio, where police said 16 children were found in horrendous conditions, ranging from 18 months to 18 years old. ABC's Alex Stone has details.
6: Tommy Stoley tells ABC News a woman he just met in jail does not seem as evil as prosecutors have characterized her.
7: I did not detect a trace of malice within Elizabeth.
6: He says his client described a simple but impoverished life, yet one she seemed content with. Police say their 16 children were held in a 12 by 12 area for years. Prosecutors alleged some of the children were squatting and covered in bugs, and several were unable to talk.
3: The co-owner of a Maine lumber mill died from injuries sustained during the May 15th fire and explosion at the facility. Governor Janet Mills called Alden J. Robbins a devoted steward of one of our state's most devoted industries. I'm Brian Clark, ABC News.
8: KMOX News at 7:02 on this Saturday, July 4th. Happy July 4th. I'm Ivy Lyons with the top stories we're following for you this hour. It's a 250th birthday edition of St. Louis Riverfront 4th of July Fair.
9: It is certainly bigger this year, especially in comparison to our last couple of years.
8: Jessica Fox, chair of Celebrate St. Louis, says the concerts and other attractions are back directly under the arch.
9: Prior to this year, we had been doing our event down on the landing on Lenora K. Sullivan. What I would say for preparation for this particular year, It's America's 250. It's a big milestone.
8: Saturday, America's birthday parade steps off at 4 p.m. That's going to be at Market and 14th. Then Kenny Loggins and Miranda Lambert are the headliners on the main stage. The grand finale drone show starts at around 9:40, followed by fireworks. St. Louis City Fire Chief Dennis Jenkerson knows this will be a busy weekend.
10: Between the heat and the holiday, Chief Jenkerson says they will have 60 extra firefighters and EMTs working through the weekend. He says nationwide there are 15,000 firework-related injuries reported and offers this chilling statistic.
11: 30 to 35% of those, children. And most of those injuries are from the what everybody considers the safe firework. It's the sparkler.
10: Jenkerson says it's best to leave the fireworks to the professionals to enjoy a safe 4th of July. Sean Malone, KMOX News.
8: Overnight, downtown and downtown West began their juvenile curfew that won't wrap until Labor Day. Are there reasonable excuses to be out if you're under 17, though? Yes, according to Chief of Police Robert Tracy.
12: We use good discretion with that, so just to let you know, there are exceptions to it. It's in within the ordinance, and we will certainly abide by it.
8: Tracy says some of those exceptions are heading home from work or medical emergencies. A passenger in a stolen Jeep that killed five members of a St. Louis family in 2022 has been sentenced to 15 years in prison. 22-year-old Walter Burton fired shot from the Jeep during a police chase before the driver ran a red light at Delmar and Pendleton and hit a minivan. Five members of the Simmons family died, including an 11-year-old girl. The driver got 25 years earlier this year. You want to hear the fireworks forecast? Let's start things off with KMOX meteorologist Dave Murray.
13: Happy 4th of July weekend, everybody. Be safe out there. Some pop evening thunderstorms will be around up until about 10 o'clock or so. Otherwise, partly cloudy and 76. Saturday, almost an instant replay. Partly sunny, hot, and humid. And there will be pop isolated thunderstorms from time to time. Not for everybody, but they will be around. 95 for the high. Saturday night, pop evening storms up until about 10 o'clock. Otherwise, partly cloudy, 75. And Sunday, to round out the weekend, partly sunny, hot, and humid with a couple of pop thunderstorms at any time. On Sunday, the high, 93. We will be a little bit cooler come Monday. How about temperatures in the upper 80s? From the Saliga Heating and Cooling Weather Center, I'm meteorologist Dave Murray on 104.1 FM, KMOX.
8: 77 degrees downtown at the Arch. I'm Ivy Lyons, KMOX News.
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14: 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And by the first ever Infiniti QX65. The round of 32 wrapped up with a bit of drama between Australia and Egypt. The match ended 1-1 after extra time, but not before the Aussies decided to switch out their starting goalkeeper for a keeper who specializes in PKs. The gamble did not pay off, and Egypt move on to the round of 16. They'll now take on Argentina on Tuesday. I'm Fernando Carlos.
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18: Well, welcome to a very special edition of Wealth and Wisdom with Gary Goldberg. 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I'm the president and founder of Financial and Tax Strategies located in O'Fallon, Illinois. Over in the Westport area, I have an office, and I get another third office down in Florida when it gets super cold up here in Illinois. And today, we're celebrating something pretty remarkable. America turns 250 years old. I'm sure you've heard of it by now, but it's been all over everything, t-shirts, flags, the news. 250 years. Think about that for a moment. 250 years ago, there were no airplanes, no cars, no television, smartphones, no internet, no air conditioning. Boy, I don't know how they survived July back in those days. Can you imagine a Midwest summer without air conditioning? The founding fathers, they would have signed the Declaration of Independence a whole lot faster. Hey, Thomas, pass me the quill. George, are you sure about this wording? I don't care what it says anymore. It's 96 degrees. Sign it. Let's go find some shade. You know, honestly, if the Continental Congress had been held in St. Louis in August, the declaration would have been one sentence long. We're free. We're melting. Somebody get us to Ted Drews. 250 years. Wow, that's older than every business in America. Older than every sports team. Older than every radio station. You know, KMOX, we're, what, 101 years old coming up. Older than any financial advisor, including me, and thank goodness for that. But when you really, really stop and think about it, 250 years is an incredible achievement because America's story has really never been easy. It's never been perfect. It's never been predictable. And honestly, neither is retirement. And that's one of the reasons I wanted to dedicate today's show to this milestone, because there are a lot of similarities between the American story and the retirement journey. Both required planning. Both require sacrifice. Both require resilience. And both are ultimately about one thing, freedom. Now, when we celebrate Independence Day, most people think about fireworks, cookouts, baseball, parades, pool parties, hot dogs. And somewhere right now, there's a dad wearing an American flag shirt that's two sizes too small. And he's standing next to a grill telling everyone, "I think these burgers need another 20 minutes. Sir, they're already charcoal. Let them go." You know, every family has one. But Independence Day, it's more than fireworks and burgers. It's about freedom. The freedom to choose your own path. The freedom to build a life. The freedom to dream. And in many ways, that's exactly what retirement planning is all about. People think retirement is about money. And yes, money is important. But retirement isn't really about money. Retirement is about options. It's about freedom. Freedom to spend your time where you want, freedom to travel, freedom to volunteer, freedom to attend your grandkids' activities, freedom to wake up on a Tuesday morning and decide exactly how you're going to spend your day. And that's what people are really working toward. Not a number, freedom. And if you think about it, freedom has always been at the heart of the American story. Now, imagine trying to explain modern America to someone from 1776. Think about that for a second. Let's say Benjamin Franklin walks into your house. What's the first thing he'd notice? Probably the refrigerator, a giant cold box that keeps food fresh. And then you would explain that the refrigerator can connect to the internet. And Ben Franklin would probably say, "The what?" And then you'd show him your smartphone. Imagine that conversation. "Benjamin, this little device allows me to communicate instantly with people anywhere in the world." He'd be amazed. And then you'd explain, "It also allows strangers to argue about baseball 24 hours a day." And he'd immediately have more questions, of course. And you'd show him social media. Whoa, maybe don't show him social media. Let's keep his opinion of the future positive. The point is that America has accomplished extraordinary things in 250 years. And those accomplishments didn't happen because every generation had it easy. Quite the opposite. Every generation faced challenges of some sorts: wars, recessions, inflation, economic uncertainty, political disagreements, market volatility. Sound familiar? Because if you've watched the news lately, it probably does. Sometimes I think people believe we're living through uniquely uncertain times. But the truth is, that uncertainty has always been part of the American experience. And that's actually good news, because uncertainty doesn't stop progress. So let's talk about what's happening today. The financial world has certainly been interesting lately. Interest rates have been one of the biggest stories of the past few years, and inflation has dominated headlines. Artificial intelligence, also AI, is changing industries almost daily. Markets continue to react to economic reports, employment numbers, Federal Reserve meetings, and approximately 17,000 opinions from television commentators. And yet here we are. Businesses continue growing. People continue investing. Families continue planning. Retirees continue retiring. America keeps moving forward. I often remind clients that history is filled with reasons that people thought the future looked scary. Think about it. People worried during the Great Depression, World War II, the oil crisis, double-digit inflation, the tech bubble, the financial crisis, the pandemic. Every generation has had moments where the future seemed uncertain. And yet, America adapted again and again. And that's one of the greatest lessons of the last 250 years, adaptability. Because adaptability is what creates opportunity. And it's also what creates successful retirees. You know, I often meet people who are approaching retirement and they're nervous, sometimes very nervous. Not because they haven't saved enough, but because they're stepping into something new. And that's understandable. The same way America stepped into something new 250 years ago today, nobody knew exactly how the story would unfold. But they moved forward anyway. Now, one of my favorite parts of retirement planning is watching people discover what freedom actually means to them. I had a couple come into the office several years ago, Tom and Linda from Bethalto. Tom spent nearly 40 years working long hours. Linda, she raised children and worked part-time throughout much of their marriage. They saved diligently, they planned carefully, made sacrifices. Retirement finally arrived. Now, when most people hear retirement, they imagine cruises and beaches. But Tom's dream? Watching his grandson play baseball. That's it. He told me, "Gary, for years I missed games because I was working. Now I can attend every single one." And he did. Every game, every tournament, every practice that he could get to. Now that's freedom. Not because of the money itself, because the money created options. The money gave him control over his time. And time is ultimately what retirement is all about. And you know what's funny? When we're young, we have time, but very little money. And then during our working years, we have more money, but very little time. Retirement is the opportunity to finally align the two. And that's a beautiful thing. Now let's talk about summer for a moment. Because summer and retirement have a lot in common. Remember being a kid waiting for summer vacation like I did? The school year felt endless. Every day dragged on and on. You had the countdown. You dreamt about freedom. And then summer finally arrived. No alarms, no homework, no duties, just possibility. Retirement, it feels a lot like that. Except hopefully it lasts longer than the 3 months. Although some retirees tell me they become busier after retirement than they were while working. I told you about that last week. One retiree actually told me, he said, "Gary, I don't know how I ever found time for a job." I hear that all the time. That is totally true. Retirement, it isn't about doing nothing. It's about having the freedom to choose something. And choice is one of the greatest gifts that we have. Which brings us back to America's birthday. 250 years ago, a group of people took an enormous risk. They believed individuals should have the freedom to determine their own futures. And that idea changed history. And today, 250 years later, we're still benefiting from that vision. We're still building businesses. We're still raising families, still pursuing dreams, still creating opportunities, still planning for futures that matter. And yes, we're still worrying about our retirement accounts every time the market drops a couple percent. Some traditions never change. I always laugh when clients call after a rough market day. The market drops. The headlines get dramatic. Financial news anchors, they start speaking faster, and suddenly people think the world is ending. Meanwhile, somewhere in America, a grandfather is teaching his grandson how to fish. A family is gathered around a grill. A little league game is taking place. Life goes on. That's one of the lessons I love about Independence Day. It reminds us to zoom out, to look at the bigger picture, to appreciate how far we've come. Because when you zoom out over 250 years, you realize something important. Progress isn't always smooth, but progress happens. That's true for countries, that's true for families, and it's true for retirement planning. Now, as we celebrate America's 250th birthday this weekend, I hope you'll take a moment to appreciate the freedoms that we often take for granted. Time with your family, opportunities to build a future, the ability to plan for retirement. The freedom to pursue goals, the freedom to dream. Those things, they matter. So when we come back, we're going to talk about the American dream itself. Is it still alive? What does it look like in 2026? How are families, you know, today's families building wealth, navigating inflation, adapting to new technology, and creating opportunities for the next generation? Plus, we'll have some laughs about lawn care, summer vacays, and why every grandfather in America suddenly becomes an expert on gas prices. That's right up there with becoming a self-taught Blues defensive analyst the moment the playoffs start, despite never having skated a day in his life. So grab another coffee warm-up. It's time for a break. Check on those fireworks. Make sure Uncle Bob hasn't started lighting anything prematurely just to test it out. 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
18: Welcome back to our special 4th of July celebration edition of Wealth and Wisdom. I'm your host, Gary Goldberg, and today we're celebrating America's 250th birthday. Everybody, everyone in America, 250 years of freedom, 250 years of innovation, 250 years of perseverance. And if you're listening while sitting by the pool, prepping your food for the grill later, relaxing at the lake, or pretending you're helping with the cookout while actually eating potato chips, we're glad you're spending part of your holiday weekend this morning with us. Now, before the break, we talked about freedom, not just political freedom, personal freedom, financial freedom, retirement freedom, the freedom to spend your time doing the things that matter most. And that brings us to one of the most enduring ideas in American history. The American Dream. Now, depending upon your age, your background, and your experiences, the American Dream may mean different things. You know, for some people, it meant buying their first home. For others, it meant starting a business. For others, it meant putting children through college. Maybe it meant retiring with dignity. And for others, it simply meant creating opportunities their parents never had. But regardless of how you define it, the American Dream has always been rooted in possibility. The belief that tomorrow can be better than today. The belief that hard work matters. The belief that effort can create opportunity. And after nearly four decades of helping families plan for retirement, I can tell you something. The American Dream, it's alive and well. It just looks a little different than it used to. You know, every generation believes the next generation has it easier. Every single one. It's almost a requirement. I think it's written somewhere in the Constitution. Maybe not officially, but it sure feels that way, doesn't it? My grandparents thought my parents had it easier. My parents thought my generation had it easier.
0: And now every grandfather in America is telling younger people, when I was your age, and you know, I catch myself doing that all the time. You know exactly where that conversation is headed, right? Usually toward things like gas prices. Every grandfather becomes a historian when discussing gasoline. You know, I remember when gas was 28 cents a gallon. Then someone else joins in. Well, I remember when it was 24 cents. And before long, it sounds like a competition nobody asked for. You know, give it another 20 years and somebody's grandkid is going to say, I remember when a gallon of gas was only $9. And the whole porch is going to go silent out of respect. The funny part is that younger generations have their own challenges. Different challenges. Housing costs, technology changes, career shifts, rapid innovation. The world, it's moving faster than ever. But one thing hasn't changed. Opportunity still exists. And that's what I love about America. The ability to adapt. Let's look at what's happening right now. Artificial intelligence, AI, is transforming industries. Entire careers are evolving. Businesses are changing. Technology is advancing faster than most of us can keep up with. I remember when the biggest office technology concern was a paper jam. Now people are asking whether AI can write emails, analyze data, create presentations, answer questions, and run businesses. Some days it feels like technology is advancing faster than my ability to remember passwords. And boy, that's saying something. At this point, I've got passwords for things I don't even remember signing up for. I've got this one password that's so old and so complicated, I'm pretty sure if I ever actually remembered it correctly, my own computer would congratulate me and call my family. But innovation creates opportunity. It always has. Think about the businesses that didn't exist just 20 years ago. Think about the careers that didn't exist 10 years ago. Think about opportunities that weren't available even 5 years ago. America has always evolved, and that's one of the reasons I remain optimistic. Now, let me talk about the financial world for a moment. Because if you've watched the news recently, you've probably heard plenty about interest rates, about inflation, market volatility, Federal Reserve decisions, economic forecasts, and enough predictions to make your head spin. The financial media, they love predictions. They absolutely love them. If financial news channels covered weather forecasts, they'd sound kind of like this. Breaking news, there's a 37% chance of clouds next Thursday. Experts are divided on the possibility of a breeze. Weather Armageddon may arrive by Labor Day. You know, everything becomes dramatic. Everything becomes urgent. Everything becomes breaking news. Meanwhile, most Americans are simply trying to enjoy a summer weekend without worrying about whether the market moved 1.3%. And honestly, that's probably healthier. Now, don't misunderstand me. Economic trends, they do matter. Markets matter. Interest rates matter. But history teaches us something important. America has never been defined by a single economic cycle. We've survived recessions, inflation, market crashes, bank failures, wars, political disagreements, housing crises. And every time someone declared, this time it's different, America kept moving forward. That's not optimism, that's history. I had a client recently ask me, said, Gary, do you think the market will continue going up? And I gave the only honest answer. I don't know. Nobody does. But here's what I do know. Innovation continues. Businesses continue adapting. People continue working. Families continue saving. Investors continue investing. And over long periods of time, those things matter. You know, one of the biggest advantages America has always had is entrepreneurship. Small businesses. Risk takers. Dreamers. People willing to bet on themselves. I absolutely love meeting small business owners. Many of you are listening to me right now. I know that because you call in all the time. Not because their journeys are easy, because they're rarely easy, but because they're living proof of the American dream. I once worked with a gentleman who started a small business from his garage. One truck, one employee, one dream. Nothing fancy, just hard work. Fast forward 30 years, the business has grown tremendously. He retired comfortably, helped his children, spoiled his grandchildren. That's what we're supposed to do. Created jobs, built a legacy. Now that's America. Not because everything went perfectly, but because he kept showing up. That's something we don't talk enough about. Consistency. Everybody wants the secret, the shortcut, the hack, the overnight success story. But most success comes from boring consistency, showing up, doing the work, making good decisions, and repeating them over and over. It's true in business. It's true in investing. And it's definitely true in retirement planning. Now, let's talk about home ownership for a moment. Because for many Americans, home ownership remains one of the cornerstones of the American dream. Now, yes, housing markets, they've changed. Interest rates have changed. Affordability challenges exist. But home ownership still represents something powerful. Stability, pride, family memories. I often tell retirees that their homes contain far more than square footage. They contain stories, birthday parties, holiday dinners, graduation celebrations, family gatherings, memories, and ultimately, that's what wealth is supposed to support. Experiences, relationships, moments that matter. I know in my house, I've owned it for over 20 years, and I've got so many memories of that place, it would be hard to depart from. Now, speaking of family gatherings, let's talk about summer vacations. Because every family has one person who becomes the vacation budget police. You know who I'm talking about. The person calculating every expense, tracking every meal, questioning every souvenir purchase. If we don't buy this magnet, we can save $6.99. 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Retirement planning can sometimes create the same mentality. People spend decades saving and become afraid to enjoy what they've built. And one of my favorite moments is watching retirees realize that they can actually enjoy their money. Not recklessly, responsibly, but confidently. Because money, it's a tool, not a trophy. And when retirement arrives, the goal isn't to protect every dollar forever. The goal is to use those dollars to create life, to travel, experiences, time with family, freedom, and again, freedom. That's the theme that keeps coming back today. Freedom. Because financial planning, it isn't ultimately about only investments. It's about independence, the ability to make those choices, the ability to spend your time where it matters most, the ability to say, this is how I want to live. And that's why retirement planning matters so much. Not because those spreadsheets are exciting. Trust me, they aren't. If spreadsheets were exciting, we'd all spend our weekends at accounting conventions. Instead, retirement planning matters because it helps people create options. And options, they create freedom. So now, before we head into the next segment after the break, I want to leave you with this thought. The American dream was never about guarantees. It was about opportunities. The opportunity to build, to create, to save, to invest, to grow, to leave something behind. And 250 years later, those opportunities, they still exist. They may look different, they may arrive in different forms, but they're still here. And when we come back, we're going to talk about what 250 years of American history can teach us about investing. Because if there's one lesson history provides, it's that resilience matters. We're going to talk about markets, uncertainty, AI, interest rates, national debt concerns, and why long-term investors often succeed by doing something very simple, staying the course. So, go get that next cup of coffee before the hot dogs even cross your mind. Double check the fireworks stash. It's still locked away from the kids and from Uncle Bob, for that matter. And if he's already up trying to explain cryptocurrency to Grandma at 7:30 in the morning, somebody needs to cut him off before his second cup of coffee. So, stick around. There's a lot more to celebrate. We'll be right back with our special 250th anniversary 4th of July celebration edition of Wealth and Wisdom with Gary Goldberg. We'll be right back.
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3: Welcome back to our special 4th of July celebration edition of Wealth and Wisdom. I'm Gary Goldberg, your host, and today we are celebrating America's 250th birthday. Now, throughout today's show, we've been talking about freedom, opportunity, retirement, and the American dream. And as I was preparing for this program, I kept coming back to one thought. Every generation believes that they're living through the most uncertain time in history. Every single generation. Think about that. If you sat down with Americans in 1776, they probably felt pretty uncertain. They were literally creating a new country. And I'd say that's pretty stressful. Now, if you talk to Americans during the Civil War, they probably felt uncertainty too. The Great Depression? Absolutely. World War II? Without question. And the inflation of the 1970s? You bet. The market crash of 1987, the dot-com bubble, the financial crisis, COVID. Every generation has had its moment. Every generation had its headlines. Every generation had its reasons to worry. And every generation had people saying, this time is different. Now, sometimes the details really were different. But the feeling, the uncertainty, the worry, that really never changed. You know what makes me laugh, though? Today, people worry about artificial intelligence. And don't get me wrong, AI, it's a fascinating topic. It's changing industries, changing businesses, changing how we work. Some people think it's going to solve every problem known to mankind. Other people think it's going to take over the world by next Tuesday. And most likely, the truth is somewhere in the middle. But what's funny is that every generation has had their version of AI. You know, back in the day, people worried television would ruin society. And then people worried computers would ruin society. And then people worried the internet would ruin society. And then social media. And now

0: AI. At this point, every new invention gets about 6 months before somebody decides it's either saving humanity or destroying it. Give it a few more years and we'll be telling our grandkids, back in my day, we had to ask the robot nicely. And they'll roll their eyes the exact same way we did when Grandpa talked about walking to school in the snow, uphill both ways. I imagine sometimes that Benjamin Franklin, if he transported to today, he's now sitting in a modern coffee shop. He's looking around. People are staring at their phones, ordering drinks from apps, talking to artificial intelligence. And Ben is probably thinking, I invented bifocals. What happened while I was gone? But innovation has always been part of the American story, and so has adapting. And that's what America does best. We adapt. We figure things out. We move forward. Now, let's bring this back to investing for a moment, because investors have their own version of this time it's different. Every market downturn comes with a reason, a scary reason, a convincing reason, a reason that feels unique. I remember helping clients through the financial crisis of 2008. Fear was everywhere. And honestly, some of it was understandable. People were scared. Markets were failing. The news was relentless. The headlines sounded like they were being written by a Hollywood disaster movie producer. Every day felt dramatic. Every day brought a new concern. And yet, here we are. The world kept turning. Businesses kept operating. People kept working. Retirees kept retiring. Life continued. Oh, and then came COVID. And suddenly the headlines changed, the concerns changed, the uncertainty changed, but the fear felt familiar. Again, people wondered if everything was different. Again, people wondered if markets would ever recover. Again, people questioned the future. And once again, America adapted. Now, I'm not saying every challenge is identical, they're not, but I am saying there's a lesson hidden in all this. The lesson is resilience. You know, one of my favorite client stories involves a gentleman friend of mine named Mike, lives in St. Louis. Mike retired a few years ago, but before retiring, he had lived through just about every major financial event you could imagine. Inflation, market crashes, recessions, the dot-com bust, the housing crisis, COVID, everything. One day I asked him what he had learned, and he gave me one of the simplest answers I've ever heard. He told me, he said, Gary, every crisis feels permanent while you're in it. So think about that. Every crisis feels permanent while you're in it. But eventually, life moves forward. Now, that doesn't mean we ignore risks. It doesn't mean we stop planning. It doesn't mean we pretend the challenges don't exist. Of course they exist. Good planning acknowledges reality. But good planning also understands perspective. And perspective can be incredibly powerful. Because perspective reminds us that temporary events often feel bigger than they actually are. Take the stock market. People check it constantly, every day, sometimes multiple times a day. And most of the things people worry about every day eventually will fade away. The market drop, the headline, the news story, the latest prediction, the crisis of the week. Life moves on, which is why successful investors often focus on things they can control. They control their spending, their saving, their tax planning. They control their investment strategy, their income plan, their behavior. And those things matter. Those things make a difference. And after helping people prepare for retirement for nearly four decades, I can tell you something. The people who enjoy retirement the most are rarely the people who predicted the future correctly. They're the people who prepared thoughtfully. There's a big difference because nobody consistently predicts the future. Nobody. Not economists, not television commentators, not politicians, not financial gurus, certainly not your neighbor who somehow becomes an expert every time he's holding a hot dog. You know that guy. Every cookout has one. He's got opinions on interest rates, the stock market, the Federal Reserve, international trade, baseball strategy, and somehow all of those opinions are delivered while wearing flip-flops and holding a paper plate. And the moment you politely disagree with him, he sets the paper plate down like he's about to settle this in front of a Senate subcommittee. Sir, it's a cookout. Nobody's confirming you for anything. You know, confidence is amazing. But retirement success usually comes from planning, not predicting. That's one of the greatest lessons America's first 250 years can teach us. Preparation beats prediction every time. America didn't survive 250 years because people knew exactly what would happen next. America survived because generation after generation adapted, worked hard, built businesses, raised families, served communities, solved problems, and kept moving forward. That's the story. And honestly, it's the same story I see every day when I meet with retirees. People who worked hard, saved consistently, made sacrifices, and built something meaningful. Not because life was easy, but because they stayed committed. And that is worth celebrating, especially this weekend, because after 250 years, one thing remains true. Americans are resilient. We adapt. We persevere. We keep moving forward. And maybe that's the greatest lesson of all. Not that uncertainty disappears, but that resilience wins anyway. So when we come back for our final segment this morning, we're going to talk about freedom itself. Not just financial freedom, not just retirement freedom, the freedoms we celebrate every 4th of July. Family, community, purpose, legacy, and why at the end of the day, those things matter far more than any market headline ever will. So get those burgers and dogs a-marinating because lunchtime will be here before you know it. So stay with us. We'll be right back for the final segment of our special 250th anniversary 4th of July celebration edition of Wealth and Wisdom with Gary Goldberg.
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8: Hey, everyone. It's Allie. I wanted to sneak on here for just a second before we get back to Gary. Don't tell him, but I think he's outside making sure the fireworks are properly diversified. Apparently, you can't just buy the biggest one anymore. You need large cap fireworks, small cap fireworks, international fireworks. I don't know. He'll have a pie chart for sparklers before the day is over. But seriously, what a great show it's been so far. We've been celebrating America's 250th birthday, talking about the freedoms we sometimes take for granted and why one of the greatest freedoms you can have is financial independence in retirement. Gary has shared why having a retirement plan isn't just about having money. It's about having confidence, confidence that your income will last, confidence that you're not paying more in taxes than necessary, and confidence that you can enjoy a retirement instead of worrying about it. 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
1: Well, here we are, the final segment of our special 4th of July celebration edition of Wealth and Wisdom with Gary Goldberg. And as we wrap up today's show celebrating America's 250th birthday, I want to spend a few minutes talking about something bigger than the markets, bigger than retirement accounts, bigger than interest rates, bigger than all the financial headlines we spend so much time discussing. I want to talk about what really matters, because after nearly four decades of me helping people prepare for retirement, I've noticed something very interesting. When people first come into my office, they usually have questions about money, investments, taxes, Social Security, income planning. And those things are important, very, very important, yes. But after retirement actually begins, their conversations start changing. Nobody ever sits across from me and says, "Gary, I wish I'd spent more time looking at my quarterly statements." Nobody. I've never heard it. Not once. What I hear instead are things like, "I wish I had taken that trip sooner." Or, "I love being able to attend my granddaughter's softball games." Or, "I'm grateful that I can spend more time with my family." And also, "I finally have time to volunteer." Also, "I finally have time to do the things I've always wanted to do." Now, that is what retirement becomes. Time, not money, time. Money is simply the tool that gives you more control over your time. And if you think about it, that's really what freedom is. Control over how you spend your days, the freedom to choose, the freedom to prioritize what matters, the freedom to build the life you want. And that's exactly what our country has represented for 250 years. Opportunity, possibility, choice. Now, every 4th of July, most of us celebrate in pretty similar ways. We gather with family, we fire up the grill, we watch baseball, listen to it on KMOX, we sit outside, we enjoy the sunshine, and later tonight, we're all going to look up at the fireworks. And if your neighbor is anything like mine, there will be at least one guy who spent entirely too much money on fireworks. You know exactly who I'm talking about. The guy who treats fireworks like he's producing the halftime show for the Super Bowl. Everybody else bought a few sparklers. This guy, he arrives with enough explosives to be visible from space. And every year he says the same thing. "Trust me, this is gonna be awesome." Sometimes he's right. Sometimes he nearly sets the recycling bin on fire. It's a gamble. But every neighborhood has one. Now, as funny as those traditions are, there's something meaningful about them. Because they're really about connection, family, friends, community, shared experiences. That's what people remember, not account balances, not market returns, experiences. I was talking with a retired client recently, Jim, over in Maryland Heights. Jim had retired several years ago. Financially, things were going great. His plan was working beautifully. But what he talked about wasn't his portfolio. He talked about a fishing trip with his grandson. 20 minutes. That's what we spent talking all about. A fishing trip, not because it was expensive, not because it was exotic, because it mattered. The memory mattered. The time mattered. The relationship mattered. And that's when it hit me again. Retirement success isn't measured only in dollars. It's measured in moments. The moments money helps create. Now, don't misunderstand me. Financial planning, it surely matters, but that's why we do what we do. A good financial plan creates confidence. A good financial plan creates security. A good financial plan creates options. But the purpose of those options is life, real life. The family barbecue, the baseball game, the road trip, the weekend getaway, the dinner with friends, and the ability to show up when your family needs you. Those are the things people remember. You know, one of my favorite things about helping retirees is watching them rediscover time. Because for decades, most people live by a schedule. You know, you got the alarm clock, a calendar, a meeting agenda, a deadline, a commute, and And then retirement arrives, and suddenly they realize something. They own their time again. Now, that's powerful. I had a retiree tell me once, "Gary, for the first 6 months, I felt guilty every time I wasn't being productive." And I laughed, of course, because I hear that all the time. We become so conditioned to productivity that relaxation feels strange. And then eventually they adjust and they realize sitting on the porch isn't wasting time. Taking a walk isn't wasting time. Attending a grandchild's game isn't wasting time. Those things are life. In fact, if anything, that's the whole reason we work so hard in the first place. Now, as we celebrate America's 250th birthday, I think it's important to recognize something. The story of America has never been perfect. It's been extraordinary. Generation after generation has built something bigger than themselves. Farmers, teachers, nurses, business owners, factory workers, military members, police officers, firefighters, parents, grandparents, people who got up every morning, went to work, raised families, and helped build communities. Not because they were famous, because they cared. And in many ways, that's the American story. Ordinary people doing extraordinary things over time. That's also the retirement story. Most successful retirees didn't get there through luck. They got there through consistency, saving, planning, working, adjusting, persisting, one decision at a time, 1 year at a time, 1 decade at a time, just like America itself. You know, I often think about how fortunate we are. Not because life is easy. Life isn't easy, but every family faces challenges. Yes, every generation faces challenges, but we're fortunate because we have opportunities. We have choices. We have the ability to plan, the ability to dream, the ability to create something better for the people we love. And that is worth celebrating, especially today. Now, before we close, I want to say something to the veterans listening. As many of you know, I served in the United States Air Force, and my dad, now deceased, was an Air Force fighter pilot who was shot down over occupied France during World War II. He evaded enemy capture for 2 weeks. So, Independence Day always carries special meaning for me, because freedom isn't automatic. Freedom isn't guaranteed. Every generation has been protected by men and women willing to serve something bigger than themselves. And while Memorial Day honors those who made that ultimate sacrifice, Independence Day reminds us why that sacrifice mattered. The freedoms we enjoy, the opportunities we have, the ability to gather with family this weekend and friends, to celebrate, to dream, to build a future. Those things are precious, and they deserve our gratitude. Now, tonight, when the fireworks begin, I hope you'll take a moment, not a long moment. The fireworks are usually loud enough to make that difficult anyway, right? But a moment to appreciate your family, a moment to appreciate your friends, a moment to appreciate the opportunities you've been given, a moment to appreciate how far you've come. And then after you wipe the tear from your eye, maybe even there's a moment to think about where you're headed next. Because after 250 years, America's story is still being written, and so is yours. Retirement isn't the end of the story. It's simply the beginning of a new chapter. A chapter filled with freedom, opportunity, family, purpose, and hopefully a few good stories along the way. So whether you're listening from your backyard, your lake house, your favorite fishing spot, in the car, or while hiding from your relatives for a few peaceful minutes in the garage, thank you for spending part of your holiday weekend with us. It's truly an honor. So, enjoy the fireworks, enjoy the food, enjoy the laughter, enjoy the people around you, because those are the things that matter the most. I'm Gary Goldberg, helping people of all ages retire younger, richer, and with less anxiety for 38 years. Happy 250th birthday, America. God bless you, God bless your family, and God bless the United States of America. We'll chat again next Saturday morning, as every Saturday morning, after the 7 a.m. news, here on Wealth and Wisdom with Gary Goldberg. Happy 4th of July, everyone. Good day.
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5: ABC News, I'm Brian Clark. One of the first major events to celebrate July 4th, a parade of tall ships to sail up New York City's Hudson River. ABC's Rachel Scott's there.
6: We're talking about more than 40 tall ships, 20,000 sailors fanning out across the water, 200 military planes flying overhead. They will pass by the Statue of Liberty, the Freedom Tower, and leading the way will be the U.S. Coast Guard Eagle.
5: The heat's had an impact on July 4th celebrations. The Great American State Fair in Washington, D.C. had to close for a period on Friday. That's where President Trump will deliver a speech tonight. It's not just the heat that's a risk. Three people were killed. Seven had to be rescued after a boat capsized in a storm on Geneva Lake in southern Wisconsin. While one person was killed, three others taken to hospitals after a lightning strike on a beach in Fort Myers, Florida. Taylor Swift and Travis Kelce tied the knot. They married in front of a celebrity crowd at Madison Square Garden in New York City. This is ABC News. Pope Leo's been awarded the National Constitution Center's Liberty Medal, and the first U.S.-born pope accepted the award virtually from the Vatican and mentioned the nation's 250th anniversary.
7: Pope Leo talked about the ideals of the nation formed on ideals and ideas.
8: Building a society that would embody those high ideals of liberty and justice for all was not always easy. And in many respects, is still a work in progress.
7: Adding,
8: the effort to realize this vision is one that must be taken up anew in each generation.
7: The Pope urging a recommitment to the ideals that he says make America a country characterized by generosity and nobility of heart.
5: That's ABC's Chuck Sievertson. Argentina survived at the World Cup, winning a 3-2 thriller over Cape Verde, who could have pulled off one of the greatest upsets in sports history. But the world champion survived thanks in part to Lionel Messi's 20th World Cup goal. I'm Brian Clark, ABC News.
9: 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I'm Ivy Lyons. Celebrate St. Louis reopens Saturday at 2 p.m. That is right, this afternoon, with events and exhibits stretching from Ballpark Village to the Arch. America's Birthday Parade steps off at 4 p.m. for Market and 14th. Then Kenny Loggins and Miranda Lambert are set to headline on the main stage. Celebrate chairwoman Jessica Fox.
10: We knew that we wanted to make a big splash in the St. Louis region and in the Midwest. In order to celebrate America's 250. But we also wanted to make sure that we weren't just anchoring ourselves in the past, but we were also looking forward to the future.
9: To cap the 4th, there will be a drone show that'll start around 9:40 p.m., followed by fireworks. How strictly will the city of St. Louis's police department enforce this summer's curfew?
11: The 9 p.m. curfew for downtown and downtown west could be problematic for 16-year-olds working in those neighborhoods, with Missouri law allowing them to work until 9. Chief of Police Robert Tracy says they won't be detaining every juvenile who violates curfew.
12: You know, there's enough going on when we're enforcing the curfew. It's usually bringing us the behavior that we have to address. When something like that is happening, we use good discretion with that.
11: Tracy says heading home from work is viewed as an exception to the curfew. Sean Malone, KMOX News.
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0: Okay, well, there were an extreme heat warning until 8 this evening for today, Independence Day. A mix of sun and clouds, rather hot and humid. A heavy thunderstorm in the area, mainly this afternoon. Any thunderstorm can produce flooding, downpours, hail, and damaging wind gusts, the high 90. Partly cloudy and sticky tonight. A heavy, gusty thunderstorm around, low 71. Tomorrow, intervals of clouds and sun and humid, with a thunderstorm in spots, especially in the afternoon, high 86. From the Saliga Heating and Cooling Weather Desk, I'm AccuWeather meteorologist Joe Lundberg on 104.1 FM KMOX.
1: Thankful that that extreme heat warning is going to be ending sometime soon. Looking ahead to next week, we're looking at 81 degrees at St. Louis Lambert International, 80 degrees downtown at the Arch outside our studios. I'm Ivy Lyons, KMOX News.
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4: It's the Garden Hotline, everybody's favorite thing about a Saturday morning. I am your host, Michelle Reeser-West. I'm also the Director of Horticulture for Pointer Landscape. And I, I'm super excited about the weather that we've been having. Seems like a little bit below average on the temperature. So really been enjoying that. We are actually about to have our longest day of 2026. Overnight tonight is, I think it's at like 3:24. I think it's that what it is exactly what it is. 3:24 this morning, Sunday the 21st, is the summer solstice, which is the beginning of the astronomical summer. But it brings us the longest daylight that we have in the northern hemisphere. So we're gonna have the longest day and the shortest night. And then those folks that are up north, like in Alaska or Canada, they have, I think, 20 hours of daylight, which is just nutty to me. I don't even know how that, I've not been up there to experience that. I don't know what that even feels like or looks like. But the sad part about it is that after tonight, our daylight starts to get less and less, which is probably my least favorite thing. And it's slow, right? Like over the summer, we're really not feeling it that much. And then it really starts rocking and rolling in the autumn. But from tomorrow on, our days are going to get shorter and shorter. So, not my favorite thing, but what does that mean for gardeners? Obviously, with, all of that daylight, our plants get to photosynthesize at full force. They're rocking and rolling, all those flowers that are in bloom and fruits and veggies that are, you know, ripening now. We're harvesting so much. The sun is at its longest period. So all of those things are getting maximum amount of time to eat up all of that sunlight. And hopefully your gardens are lush and green and you are harvesting away. That would be the best case scenario. I am not typically a great veggie gardener, but this year my garden this year at home is looking the best that it ever has. I'm giving myself a little pat on the back. So very impressed with all the things that I've been harvesting. We're still harvesting cabbage and broccoli, which I'm sure that's going to come to an end because the heat is here. But we've got tomatoes on the vine. Haven't had any ripen yet, but maybe some of you who got them in early, maybe you're already harvesting. I'd love to hear about it. If you guys have questions about your garden beds, your veggies, your flowers, give me a call today, 314-436-7900. The text lines are open. You are stuck with just me today, no guest. Maybe I should introduce myself. I haven't done that in a while. For those of you that might be new listeners, or I haven't said it in a while, I by day during the week, I am the Director of Horticulture. I've been doing this for about 15 years. I went to Merrimack, the horticulture program there, went back to school after working in an office, and always had a passion for plants. Went back to school, and I've just been doing this professionally ever since. So at Pointer, I run the maintenance department is the main thing I do. But anything that's related to plants at Pointer, I get to have a hand in. So with our design build department, I get to select the plant palette, the

0: palette that our designers get to use and are allowed to use. We have a nursery that I get to help manage, where we have hundreds of trees and shrubs and perennials that we got to take care of that are going to be going out to our job sites. And I get to talk to clients and go visit gardens. We do residential work, and we're in people's gardens almost every day. And I get to go around. I was in a garden earlier this week. We had our social media crew and photographer out for some website pictures at one of my favorite clients' properties. And, you know, just so great to be out in people's yards, especially our clients that are really, really into using their gardens and being out in it. It's always really nice to be with clients that appreciate what you do and appreciate their gardens. And was really out in a good one in Chesterfield. Lots of perennials that are in bloom in their garden. And, you know, we've done a lot of work with them, partnered with this client's firm, you know, over a decade, doing just different projects, like bigger projects like patio and things like that. We just recently put in a little bubbling boulder, which is my favorite thing. And while I was there, there were little birds that were visiting the bubbling boulder, and it was, you know, just a beautiful thing. It's one of the things on my list that I would love to have in my yard, is a little bubbling boulder that, basically, if you don't know what those are, it's just a giant rock that has water that comes up out of it. And it's a really great addition and a great water source for birds and wildlife. And also, like, the sound that it makes when you sit on the patio or sit next to it, it's just really relaxing and calming. So, one of these days I'm going to, learn how to do that. I'm probably going to try to install it myself, but I got to maybe watch some YouTube videos or ask one of the guys at work to tell me how to do it. But, really just an enjoyable time to be out in the garden this week. Even, like I said, my garden is looking as good as it ever has, and just really proud of that work. And I think that that's something that all of us as gardeners can share, you know, like the pride that we have in our yards, and you know, looking back after you go out in the morning and you start weeding or pruning, and looking back at all the work that you've done, it's really satisfying. So just really having a good year in the garden. But another thing that happened this week was kind of crazy. On Thursday afternoon, I got a text from the producer of the Chris and Amy show here. They do the morning show every day here on KMOX. And I got a text from the producer, basically was saying, hey, can you give me a call? We need some help with some plant identification. Call me basically whenever you can. So I call him back. And if you guys didn't hear during the week or haven't heard over the years, Chris and Amy are a little weird. I just met them for the first time, but there was a weed on top of the Millennium Hotel downtown. And they have been talking about it for years, apparently, on the show. And they wanted this weed. They've been asking. They've had the Gateway Arch Park Foundation on the show several times. And every time they were on the show, they would ask them about this weed that's on top of the Millennium Hotel. And Chris and Amy really wanted this weed. So as you might know, the Millennium Hotel is coming down. They're demolishing this hotel. And on Thursday, I believe Chris and Amy were surprised by the guys at the Gateway Arch Park Foundation brought the weeds from the roof of the Millennium Hotel here to the studios. And they had a good time with it, really, a really good time. So I came in on Friday to help identify it. They had thought they knew what it was already. And it is some kind of willow. I'm not sure exactly of the exact species of the willow, but I'm going to reach out to my friends and make sure that my identification is 100% correct. But it is some type of willow. But this weed was just completely, I don't know, pathetic is a word that comes to mind. But there's a lot of dead in it. This thing came from the roof of the Millennium Hotel, you know, like it, and who knows? I don't know when they took it off of the roof and how long it had been in this pot. And then it has been, you know, in the studio. It's still here at KMOX in the office. So, you know how that's going to go. I'm a little worried about it, but, I came on and I chatted with Chris and Amy about it. And, after the show, I took it out to our partner parking garage and gave it a little haircut and got some of that dead out. But there's, you know, the willow is in there. There's some weeds at the base of it. I think there's like some dead Johnson grass in it. But a couple things going on with that. So they're going to, I'm not sure what they're going to end up doing with it. One of them is going to take it home. I'm going to look at it again after the show. It's still here. See if we can split it up at all, if there's more than one plant, because I don't want them to fight over it. You know, I want them both to have a little piece of it if possible. But as you guys might know, the willow is pretty easy to propagate. So as I was pruning out some of the dead, I took a couple of cuttings home, and just between me and you, don't tell Chris and Amy, of the two that I took home, one of them already didn't make it through the night. I've had them for not even 24 hours. One of them is already, has not made it through the night, but the other one looks really good and healthy. I just have them in some water right now. So when I get home this afternoon, I'm going to pot it up. And hopefully that will propagate for them. So we'll have a little piece off of Millie, is the name of the plant, Millie from the Millennium Hotel. And then, you know, hopefully we can help them to get it planted in the ground or potted up in a bigger pot. So I'm not sure what's going to happen to this weed that was on top, but I'm invested and really hopeful that something good happens with it, that we can get it, you know, transplanted into the ground, and Millie, the weed from the top of the Millennium Hotel, will survive and live on. Because if it can make it at the top of that hotel for all of these years, it would be really sad if when it's been ripped from its home, Chris and Amy and me now, through them have killed it. So that it's a lot of pressure, but we're gonna keep it going. We're going to take a quick break. Hopefully you guys are going to join the conversation. 314-436-7900. That's the number to call or text the Garden Hotline on 104.1 KMOX.
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0: We are back to the Garden Hotline. Michelle Reeser West here, hoping that you're going to call me 314-436-7900. If you don't love the idea of calling, you can always text that same number as well. 314-436-7900. Before the break, I was chatting about my adventure yesterday on the Chris and Amy show in the Millennium Hotel weed. And that was a willow again. And I talked a little bit about, you know, propagating it or hoping to propagate it. But, you know, one of the topics of our conversation was how the heck did this thing get on top of the hotel? And so we talked a little bit about that, about how seeds are dispersed and, you know, potentially it was the wind or a bird and the bird poop and all of that good stuff, and how so many of our weeds are dispersed in that way. But, just a really interesting thing to think about. You know, I see it all the time. You'll be driving down the side of, you know, like 270 or 44, and there's a juniper growing out of a rock or something like that. But plants are just so, they're just so cool and so neat. And they just have this like strong will to survive and reproduce. And it's just cool to see. But I'm certainly happy to be somehow, involved in this, you know, saving of the plant. So I'm really hopeful. I really do have hope that this thing's gonna, that we're gonna have a story to tell for a long time on this guy. But let's go to a caller. We've got Phil on the line. Phil, welcome to the Garden Hotline.
20: Thank you. Early spring, I sprayed my front yard with a product that says will not hurt your grass but kills the weeds. Anyway, one little section I used way too much, and it's still bare. How long will it take to get this grass to come back and something like that?
0: Well, I mean, it's probably not going to come back. Like, you probably are going to have to eventually overseed it. If it's just your cool season grass, if it's, you know, one of the warm season types, it might fill back in and creep back in. Your zoysia, over the summer now that it's warming up. But if it's just a fescue, you're probably going to either need to get a little piece of sod and fill that in or wait till September to put down some seed.
20: I'll probably wait till September then. I'll just dig up the old dead grass first.
0: Yeah. You would want to, if you're going to put seed down, you want to have contact with the soil. So if there's a ton of really dense dead material, you could just rake that up, and try to clean it up as best you can so you can get that soil loose so you can work that seed into the soil a little bit.
20: Okay. Thanks a lot.
0: Yeah. Good luck with that. We get a lot of lawn care questions. Y'all know that that's not always my favorite topic. But hopefully I'm going to get in touch with Glenn Kramer and see if he can come back on. I know he was on a few weeks ago when I was out. We've also had Kevin from Spectrum Lawn Care on. But maybe we'll have a summer show to talk about, the different things we can do over the summer to help our yard out. But a lot of that's just watering, you know, like in this time of year, we're seeing a lot. Kevin from Spectrum, they do our turf apps for us at Pointer. And, you know, we're having a lot of struggle with, disease coming into the lawn now, different fungal issues, that we're seeing. And a lot of that is, you know, temperature related. And we've just been having a lot of rain, in the last few weeks and months, even. Like we've had a pretty wet spring. I don't know what our rainfall is, if it's above average, but it feels like it might be a little bit above average. I know my schedule at work feels like it's above average. It's always something that we have to navigate in the professional world with the rain and figuring that out with our schedules. But the fungus has been real for sure, and we're getting a lot of calls about the fungus in the turf, or comments from our clients that, you know, the turf is looking brown in some areas. So I think like the first inclination for folks is to turn the water up, you know, like, well, it's brown, it must be dying because I didn't water it. But that is often not what you should be doing, you know, making sure, you know, figuring out why is it turning brown? Is it actually from lack of water? Or in this case, can it be from, you know, a fungal issue? And what you would really want to do with that is probably, you can't turn down the rain, but if you also have an irrigation system or something like that, where you're also watering with your irrigation on top of all the rain that we've been having, you could really have some issues pop up, and fungal stuff is one of them. And, you know, it looks like brown patches. There's different kinds. Sometimes there can be rings. Sometimes there's just big brown patches. Sometimes there's smaller little brown circles in the yard. So there's a bunch of different kinds of fungus. I know that Spectrum does some fungal apps for us. They can do it 3 times a year. They just started it not very long ago. But really figuring out that watering, figuring out your mowing height, all of that good stuff all contributes, to having your healthy lawn. So, but yeah, let's get, you know, our turf guys back in here so we can have a better conversation about it and have some more thoughtful, you know, they're so good at knowing what products and the timing and all of that, which I'm not always so great at, but, I'm going to learn. I say this all the time. I think I said it a few weeks ago. Glenn Kramer does a class out at the Botanical Gardens in the fall. I think it's in September. But I'm going to learn about it. It's probably, other than vegetables, which I am actively learning about and knowing about, I didn't take in college. When I was in college to get my horticulture degree, I never took any turf classes. So everything I've learned about turf has kind of been on the fly that I've needed to know for my job. And I partner with good people like Kevin at Spectrum, so that they can do a better job at it than I can. So, just one of those things, but I'm coming, and I'm going to tell all of you guys about it when I figure out when that is and when you can sign up for it. I'm going to tell all of you guys, and we can learn more about grass together. But I always like listening to when Glenn's on, and when he was on before I took over the show, he was on a lot more regularly. He's one of our top guys in St. Louis of knowledge, and what products and the seed that he sells, the Georgia's mix is, you know, top of the line seed that a lot of professionals in our area use. But I like listening to him because he has a really holistic approach, and I don't love using chemicals if I don't need to. And when Glenn's on, he often is saying that, you know, like, do we need to use a chemical? And if we do, let's use it according to the label. Let's use it in the right way. And, you know, sometimes we don't always need to put product on it. Even in, you know, some situations with fungus, going back to that fungus, if there's a fungus on my shrub, you know, like I think about powdery mildew that shows up on a lot of things, shrubs and perennials, and it's here, it's out there this time of year. We are seeing the powdery mildew along with some other fungal issues, and we don't treat for that. And one of the reasons why is because when you use these pesticides and chemicals, you're potentially harming other things, and we don't need to. Powdery mildew is just aesthetic. It looks bad. It could make your plant drop some leaves. But ultimately, in most cases, powdery mildew isn't, you know, a fatal condition for plants. So, you know, if we don't need to spray something, then let's not, you know, so, and then making sure our conditions are right. Can we modify other things to make sure that our plants are healthy, you know, like the watering or sunlight or air circulation? Can we do other things in order to avoid using those pesticides and only using pesticides and herbicides and fungicides and miticides when it's absolutely necessary? I think is a really good approach. And Glenn Kramer is always talking about stuff like that. So love it when he's on. Love it when Kevin from Spectrum is on. And can't wait to talk to those guys. So and if either one of you are listening, go ahead and call in. You can give us a little turf grass update. We are going to take a quick break. When we come back, we've got a caller on the line. I've got some text messages coming in. 314-436-7900. 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
1: They read the front of the bottle, but they didn't read the most important part, which is a label on the back.
2: Right.
1: That's where the details are. And so, you know, sometimes we just make mistakes, and, you know, the best things in life is we learn from our mistakes and move forward. And so, you know, next time, hopefully that individual will read the label more carefully and know what maybe he did that caused harm to the grass. But you're right. Wait till September and it'll rebound. You know, I always jokingly say on this program, you know, if grass is our biggest problems in our life, we got a pretty darn good life. So
2: that's right.
1: We'll all just move forward on that. But yeah, if you want to take that class, it's September 2nd
2: nice.
1: On Wednesday from 5 to 7 at the Botanical Garden. And, you know, I would love to see you out there in the front row and absorbing all that information.
2: Oh, I'm coming. Are the signups open already?
1: Oh, I think so.
2: Oh, I'm serious. I'm doing it.
1: Yeah,
2: I don't
1: think the signups start the minute they print that catalog over there.
2: So, well, I'm going straight there after the show to the website, and I'm
1: great.
2: Serious. I'm signing up. So can we talk while you're on the phone? I was talking about fungus, and we're seeing a lot of fungus in the turf grass. Can you tell us about that a little bit more, maybe yeah. scientifically than I not so expertly, you know, talked about? What are we seeing out there?
1: Yeah. Well, it's so fungal spores are everywhere, and what incubates them are the daytime temperatures, the nighttime temperatures, and the amount of humidity, all of which we can't control. And you hit the nail on the head. Is a lot of folks think that if something is wrong with the turf, they just turn up the water, and that's not necessarily the best answer. The other misconception in the industry is I think there's a belief that people think fungicide applications are killing spores in the soil, and they're not. A fungicide treatment in 2026 has nothing to do with the amount of fungus you'll have in 2027. It's a thing that just happens every year, regardless of whether you spray this year or not. So my opinion here and what we tell folks is it's our cultural practices that will dictate how much fungus we have. If we mow properly, fertilize properly, and water properly, we will reduce the amount of fungal activity. And all of those things, you know, coincide with picking the best seed. And sometimes people will call me and want my seed, but they're not willing to do the cultural things
2: yeah.
1: that help contribute to the benefits of buying the best seed. You can't buy the best seed and neglect it. And so it's like anything in life. It's never one thing. It's never one stock that makes us wealthy or any one vitamin that makes us healthy. It's a program. And if you don't follow the whole program, you're probably not going to benefit from, quote unquote, buying the best. So I think Kevin would agree that, you know, it's the short mowings, it's the watering infrequently that cause the fungal activity more so than you know, the other, you know, making a bunch of fungicide applications. So
2: yeah.
1: Never skip aeration and seeding is my best advice. You know, I think that's money better spent than on fungicides.
2: Yeah, and this is like my point was that, you know, there are so many things that we can be doing to help, you know, like we don't have to go straight to the bottle or straight to the,
1: no.
2: you know, the granular applicator. We don't have to go straight to the product. We should
1: no.
2: figure out why these things are happening and then modify our behavior before we,
1: yes.
2: you know, go to that thing. So, and that's what I always enjoy about you is that you know the why behind everything, and then we can modify our actions and behavior before we do that. So I appreciate that very much about you. And I appreciate you calling in this morning. I love it so much.
1: I got a slow morning at the office. I was glad to hear the kind words and glad to better make the profession more professional.
2: Exactly.
1: Get the correct information, because that's my pet peeve. That's just, there's too much bad information out there. So.
2: I agree. Well, I can't wait to have you in studio with me. I want to set that up soon. And yeah. thanks again for calling, Glenn.
1: You bet. Have a good day, Michelle.
2: Yeah, peace. No problem. Thanks, guys. Let's go to, we have Rick on the line. Rick, go ahead with your question.

0: Morning.
1: Good morning.
0: I live in House Springs, and we just redid our raised garden bed and put new soil in it, planted around Mother's Day, and our tomatoes are they're looking bad. They're looking kind of wilty, and just wanted to ask your opinion on what our next plan of action should be with this.
1: What I love this question so much, and I'm relating like a lot, and I am almost embarrassed how much I am relating to the question. So at Pointer, I was like, oh, this year we're going to have an employee veggie garden, and we're going to, you know, have a raised veggie bed, and it's going to be spectacular. So we bought this really beautiful raised veggie bed, and we filled it with soil. We put some logs under the at the bottom so we didn't have to use so much soil. We planted all of our stuff, and our tomato plants are all but dead. They wilted, they got yellow. And for us, it's 100% a drainage issue. This water, is not draining out of the soil that we used. I think we didn't have enough, either sand or something. Our mix is just holding on to the water too much. So I wonder, that's my first thought, inclination, is that you have all this fresh soil. So you know, do you know what kind of soil you put in, or how did you prep the bed?
0: It was from St. Louis Compost, and good. It was their raised bed mix. And now I think the issue that we're having is that we put our bed over the previous owner's above ground pool. So it's sand and rock, so it drains great, but I also grow a lot of rocks in there too. You know, rocks keep on coming up.
1: Yeah,
0: so I'm thinking that maybe it might be, you know, a soil, you know, pH situation. But it's brand new soil, so I was thinking that this year we're gonna have it'll really pop, you know, it's not.
1: Yeah, so and since you got it at a reputable place like St. Louis Compost, they do testing on all of their soil, and they do, you know, it's very reliable. So I doubt that it's the pH or the soil itself. You can actually request a soil analysis. They do soil analysis on all of their different types of soil mixes, and I bet that's not the issue. But I do think it's probably somehow water related, because it is fresh soil. And you know, maybe there was something in it, but I doubt it's the soil. It's not like my first inclination. I'm sure.
0: No, I'm not saying that either.
1: Yeah. What are the characteristics? Like, what are your plants doing?
0: They do have some flowers. There are quite a few of them that have just wilted and died, but they're just puny. You know, some of them, we have Roma tomatoes that have green tomatoes, and they look okay, but they're not big and, you know, vibrant.
1: Yep.
0: And then our other hybrids and are just, you know, they're just kind of looking, you know, just kind of yucky. And now I know that we put some fertilizer on it when we first planted them. Mm-hmm. So I'm thinking that, you know, that might be the next step to see if we can give them a little boost, or, I mean, that's why I'm calling.
1: So. Yeah. And if you, depending on what kind of fertilizer you put down, a lot of like the veggie fertilizers or the quick release fertilizers, they want you to do them, you know, every 2-3 weeks or once a month, read the label on whatever you put down first. So it could very much be, you know, fertilizer might help. I would dig down in your soil, maybe one of the open spots, not a big hole, but just a few inches down, 6-8 inches down, and see what that soil looks like down low. If it looks really wet or compacted somehow, like if it, as you were getting it in there, and now sometimes you put that soil in and you're watering it and it's in a container, it can get really compacted in there. So you might, need to help out again. It's, you know, it's just new soil. You might want to go in with like a dowel rod or something skinny and help with some aeration a little bit. That's what we did. Our plants are beyond saving, but the yellowing out makes me feel like it's a water related issue, and the wilting away. Yellow can be a nutrient deficiency, as well, but I think maybe a little bit of fertilizer and then just really making, like keeping an eye on the soil moisture, and maybe it's not enough or maybe it's too much, but I think that might help.
0: it drains really well. So yeah, I think, yeah. So today I'm probably going to, there's one or two of them that I'm going to pull up. So I will do that. I'll dig down and see what it looks like.
1: Yeah.
0: If you think, I'm thinking that, the next step is just going to be a little more fertilizer, and just keep an eye on it.
1: Yeah, I think so. And it might be, maybe it's worth doing a soil if you continue to have problems, maybe before you do like any fall crops, just send a little bit of that off to the soil lab. And it's like $20 or $25 or something like that. It might be $30 out at the extension office, or you can mail it off to it. There's a lot of mail order places as well. It might be worth, instead of having to if you continue to have problems, it might be worth just looking into what your soil profile is.
0: Yeah, I think that's going to be, because this is like our fifth year, but it's our first year with this new soil. So,
1: yeah, that's what I would do. Okay. Good luck. Give us a call back and let us know how it goes. I'm interested in an update.
0: I will. Thank you.
1: All right. Thanks so much for the call, Rick. Guys, we're going to take a break. 314-436-7900. If you want to join the show, ask your questions, send us a text. It's the Garden Hotline on 104.1 KMOX.
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4: We are back to the Garden Hotline. My name is Michelle Reeser-West, and we are here answering your gardening questions, 314-436-7900. You know, we got a few folks on the line, but we've had a ton of text messages come in, and I have two questions about hydrangeas. And one of them is asking, you know, they have two hydrangeas that are right next to each other, and one of them is doing well and the other one isn't. So they're asking, you know, what can they do or what my recommendations are. And it's always hard to give good recommendations without seeing something. And I also don't know what kind of hydrangea it is. So both of those pieces of information are important to know really before I give specific recommendations. I will say I do have a website, stlplantner.com, where there is a section on there where you can upload, you can send me a message from the website and you can upload a photo, which is very helpful. So if you have a plant that's struggling and want to send a picture, you can go to my website again, stlplantner.com. But really with that hydrangea, I would, you know, want to see what's going on with the site conditions, the soil type. I'd want to see if I could tell if there were any pest and disease going on that shrub. You know, was there any damage? Things like that. We'll just do a little investigating, see if I could poke around and see if I could find an immediate cause. And then from there, you know, does it need more sunlight? Does it need more water? Does it need, you know, does it have a bug infestation that needs to be managed or not? You know, those kinds of questions. And then the other question that is coming in about a hydrangea, I'm going to make an assumption on. They're saying that they have three hydrangeas that are full and green and only a couple of flowers. And what should I do to increase the bloom? So I'm going to go out again. I want to make sure I know before I give solid advice what exact type of plant it is, because there's different hydrangeas and they all have different growing needs. And I'm going to assume that this is the macrophylla type of hydrangea. I'm assuming that because I get a lot of questions and I see a lot of plants out there that that have issues with blooming this time of year. And this type of hydrangea sets their buds in the late summer into fall. So that means they're carrying their flower buds through the winter. So those flower buds in our area can get winter damage. The other time of year that they struggle is the late winter into spring, because they're pushing and we may get, you know, a hard freeze or some frost or even a late snow, and they can zap those flower buds and then we don't get a bloom that year, or we get sporadic blooms from those that those buds that weren't affected, or we get later blooms that are later in the summer and still, you know, sometimes sporadic. So if it is that type of hydrangea, there's not a lot we can do other than potentially, you know, planting it in morning sun so that in the winter, hopefully it can get a little bit of sun from time to time. But not a lot we can do about those in our area. It's notorious, those types of hydrangea, very notorious for not blooming reliably for us here. So let's go to a phone call. We've got Roy on the line. Roy, go ahead with your question.
5: Hey, thanks. Excuse me. Hey, is it better to cut, I got fescue, with a bag or without a bag?
4: I think this is a great question. We got about a minute left to answer. We just had Glenn Kramer call in, and I hope he's gonna like my answer. But you know, those clippings, if you use that mulch setting, are really good for the health of your lawn. So I always learned that you like to have some of those clippings on. If you have really high grass, it's super tall, and you have a lot of debris that comes off. It might be something that you want to use the bag for. But as far as I know, using that compost or the mulched up clippings back into your soil is super healthy, as long as it's not too thick. That might damage it. But hope that helps for you. And we are coming up on our first big break. We're going to have the news. We're going to have a little bit of a longer break. We've got some folks on the line that hopefully will stick around till the next hour. And we're going to keep talking to you about your gardens and answering your plant related questions. 314-436-7900 is the number to call in or text if you don't want to be on the air. And hopefully we can figure out what's going on in your garden and continue having this great conversation on a lovely Saturday morning. It's the Garden Hotline on 104.1 KMOX.
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21: ABC News, I'm Brian Clark. 250 years ago today, the Continental Congress approved the Declaration of Independence in Philadelphia. Today, the city of Philadelphia has buried a time capsule to be opened in 250 years.
22: Hope is that when we open this time capsule during America's 500th anniversary, they won't simply discover artifacts. They'll discover us.
21: There are celebrations across the U.S. today, including a parade of tall ships sailing in the Hudson River off New York City. Extreme heat is having an effect. It led to the temporary closure of the Great American State Fair at the National Mall Friday. Weather's been deadly in some places. Three people were killed and seven others had to be rescued when a boat capsized in a storm on Geneva Lake in Wisconsin. Nine people had to be rescued from a boat that sank in a thunderstorm on Lake Michigan. Adam Sandler played the wedding singer. Last night, he was the wedding officiant for Taylor Swift and Travis Kelce's star-studded ceremony in New York City. This is ABC News. The city of Philadelphia immediately appealed a federal appeals court ruling that cleared the way for the Trump administration to immediately replace the slavery exhibit at the president's house on Philadelphia's Independence Mall. ABC's Stephen Portnoy has more.
23: Critics say the administration aims to whitewash and censor the site, removing images of the beating and shooting of enslaved black men. The Park Service has plans to replace the panels with new versions that do speak to the history of slavery in America and Washington's views on slavery. The new versions would name all nine of the people who were enslaved at the site, including the name of Martha Washington's maid who escaped from the house and fled to freedom in New Hampshire.
21: Kelce Fendler arrived in Oahu, Hawaii, 43 days, 17 hours, and 55 minutes after she departed Monterey, California, in a rowboat. And in doing so, she accomplished her goal of becoming the first American woman to row solo from California to Hawaii. I'm Brian Clark, ABC News.
24: KMOX News at 9:02 on this Saturday, July 4th, looking at 83 degrees and some clearing skies downtown at the Arch. I'm Ivy Lyons. Thanks for joining us this hour. It's a 250th birthday edition of St. Louis's Riverfront 4th of July Fair.
25: It is certainly bigger this year, especially in comparison to our last couple of years.
24: Jessica Fox, chair of Celebrate St. Louis, saying the concerts and other attractions are back directly underneath the Arch.
25: Prior to this year, we had been doing our event down on the landing on Lenora K. Sullivan. What I would say for preparation for this particular year, it's America's 250. It's a big milestone.
24: At 4 p.m., America's Birthday Parade steps off from Market and 14th. Then Kenny Loggins and Miranda Lambert headline the main stage. The grand finale, a drone show at around 9:40 p.m., followed by fireworks. Pride Fest curfews are out and a new curfew extending through Labor Day is in. Now, a question. What does the city's new juvenile curfew mean for working teenagers this summer?
26: In Missouri, 16-year-olds can work until 9 p.m. However, after clocking out, they'd be in violation of the downtown and downtown west curfews. Chief of Police Robert Tracy says heading home from work is a justifiable reason to be in violation.
27: There's exceptions to the curfew. To and from work, there's responsibilities of people working there. We use discretion when it comes to that.
26: Tracy says it's usually someone's behavior that draws a police response while violating curfew, not just simply being out for good reasons. Sean Malone, KMOX News.
24: Bayer is restructuring its Roundup business, and analysts are asking what it means.
0: The St. Louis area company is putting all of its U.S. glyphosate operations into a new subsidiary called Ruveon, which is staying under the Bayer corporate umbrella for now. But the timing has Wall Street speculating. Bayer's stock jumped more than 8% Thursday. Analysts say the move looks like a setup to eventually spin off or sell the Roundup business entirely. It comes a week after the Supreme Court ruled 7-2 the federal law shields Bayer from state cancer warning lawsuits. That decision is expected to clear away a huge share of the roughly 200,000 claims that are still pending against the company. Michael Calhoun, KMOX News.
24: As we've told you, Illinois retailers are now banned from selling Delta 8 and similar intoxicating hemp products to anyone under age 21. Alton police say they'll be enforcing the new law with compliance checks at local businesses. Starting in November, those products will also require child resistant packaging and face new restrictions on marketing aimed at kids. Still expecting some heat today.
1: Independence Day will be rather hot and humid with times of sun and clouds, a heavy thunderstorm in the area mainly this afternoon, any of which can produce flooding downpours, hail, or damaging winds, the high 90. Partly cloudy and humid tonight with a heavy gusty thunderstorm in places, low 71. Tomorrow, intervals of clouds and sun and humid, a thunderstorm in spots mainly in the afternoon, high 86. For Monday, partly sunny and humid, a stray afternoon thunderstorm, high 87. From the Saliga Heating and Cooling Weather Desk, I'm AccuWeather meteorologist Joe Lundberg on 104.1 FM KMOX.
24: And with 83 degrees getting up to 84 downtown at the Arch, I'm Ivy Lyons, KMOX News.
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2: We are back to our second hour of the Garden Hotline. I am your host, Michelle Reeser-West. I'm also the Director of Horticulture for Pointer Landscape, and we have been answering a lot of questions this morning. If you guys have a question, want to join in on the conversation, you can call or text us 314-436-7900. Guys, on the break, I took a walk down the hallway to visit Millie, the plant from the Millennium Hotel. And if you guys aren't familiar with that story, the Chris and Amy show, were gifted the weed, some weeds, multiple weeds from the rooftop of the Millennium Hotel, as it's getting demolished. But I gave it a haircut yesterday and I wanted to check on it to see how it was doing after my haircut. It still looks great, or it looks a lot better than it did. If you guys want to see photos, it's on the Chris and Amy show's social media. They also have a YouTube channel, so you can check it out and kind of get more of the backstory. But I had a great time with them yesterday, and really hoping that Millie pulls through. But she's looking good. She's sitting in a window. Hopefully we'll get it planted in the ground soon. But I'm invested, and I can't wait to see what comes of it. We're going to go straight to Jim, though. Jim's been waiting for a while. Thanks for your patience, Jim.
4: Thank you, Michelle. I have a series of convoluted questions regarding asparagus.
2: Oh.
4: We have stopped harvesting for the year and allowing the fronds to grow and nurture the roots. I know that commercial growers typically use an asparagus fork and cut at or below ground level. When my wife harvests, she likes to just bend the stalk over and let it snap at its natural fracture point, knowing that what's below that usually tends to be kind of woody.
2: Yeah.
4: In the past, I've left those tall tree trunks, let's call them. Some of them will produce fronds, but usually they don't. But when I clean the patch in the fall, those woody stalks that were left are really hard to cut, and I'm concerned about damaging the crowns, trying to get them cut off when I clear the patch. Should I take those tree trunks out of there now while they're green and easy to cut, or should I leave them stand?
2: So, you're just talking about the parts that are left over after you harvest.
4: Correct.
2: Yeah, I think you can. So for me with that, I always want to try to have a clean cut or, you know, like, so as it's healing or as that remaining part is doing its thing, we want to have a clean cut. So it's not going to hurt anything to do that now. In fact, if you're struggling later on to cut it, and it will be easier to do it now, then you're going to have a healthier plant now because you have a potential for damaging the crown later as you struggle to cut it. And this way, I would say yes, go ahead and make a clean cut while it's still green.
4: Okay, right at ground level or a little below or
2: I would just
4: above.
2: Do it at, if you can do it just a little bit above ground level, that would have the air able to help it to heal over without all the soil on it. I would just do it just above.
4: Okay, that's a simple answer to a complicated question. Thank you, Michelle.
2: Yeah, no problem. The asparagus, I've planted some in my yard. I think I'm on the second season. I've never harvested yet. But it's kind of cool looking to watch it grow throughout the year. But I was out there, this spring and looking at that asparagus coming up and, you know, wanting to harvest some, but you gotta wait. So maybe next year I'll get to harvest some. Let's go up next to John. You're on the Garden Hotline.
5: Hey, thanks for taking my call, Michelle. Looking for advice. I've got a neighbor who has an oak tree that we both kind of share because the branches come over. But they're kind of, don't take care of their yard. Now they've got a winter creeper that's gone up the oak at least 15 feet. The first branches are about 20 feet high, and those are, like, those first ones are dead. And, I'm just reading on the winter creeper. It's no good, and I don't want that, potentially falling. So I don't know what I've wrote them a letter. They seem like they're not responding, kind of staying away from me.
2: Yeah.
5: And I'm just concerned. I don't know how much concern I should have, but it's pretty mature. It's probably a 7,500 year old oak. I love it.
2: And that's always hard, difficult when you're dealing with neighbors and, you know, their property and their trees affect you, and the overall health, whether you love the tree or not, the overall health of that tree, does affect you because it's, you know, it sounds like it's, over your property in some capacity. The winter creeper euonymus that you're talking about, the listeners all might not know what that is exactly, but I'm sure you've seen it. It is an invasive species. We are seeing it popping up in our woodlands quite a bit. People use it as ground cover, and to be honest, if you keep it as a ground cover and you're good at maintaining it, that's not where our problem is. The problem is that people planted it and then they don't keep it manicured and it starts growing. It's winter creeper euonymus. So it'll start growing up our trees and it gets bigger and bigger. And then as it matures and as it starts climbing, it can start producing berries. And as we know with other invasive species, the birds and critters will eat the berries and disperse them. And now it's becoming a problem. What you're describing is it's growing up the tree. And this can be damaging to the tree in the long run. When it's relatively small, it's not that big of a deal. But as it keeps growing and getting bigger and bigger, it can have some effects on the tree in the long run. So, you know, we do always recommend cutting that at the base and letting it die off. Trying to get it off of the trunk and keeping it from really engulfing the rest of the tree, especially on younger trees. It sounds like this one is pretty large. So it can handle some of the weight and the effects on that. But still, overall, we always recommend trying to remove those if possible. And we do that mostly by cutting at the base and cutting, you know, an inch or two in between and cutting a section out of it, because we don't want it to just make one cut and then it kind of heals itself and keeps growing. And as far as, you know, getting a response from your neighbor, I got nothing for you there other than, you know, hoping to keep it in friendly conversation and I hope it doesn't escalate. But you're right to be concerned. And I think, you know, the overall long-term health of the tree will be improved by getting that off of there.
5: It sounds like this simple cut at the bottom,
2: yep,
5: would kind of ease the
2: Yeah, that'll get the top, and we do that because we don't want to just pull it off of the tree because it's attached by these little hairs, and if we just rip it off, we could rip off some of the bark. So when we cut it and allow it to die for several months, then it can detach some of its connection points, and it makes it easier. It'll start falling off on its own sometimes, or it'll make it easier to release it if you once it's dead. And dead for a while.
6: Yeah.
2: All right. Good luck
6: with
2: that.
6: Michelle.
2: Yeah.
6: Thank you.
2: All right. I love neighbor happenings. That's one of the reasons why I just dream of moving out in the middle of nowhere. Don't have to deal with any neighbors. That would be great, wouldn't it? Well, some people, I guess, really like their neighbors. I have very nice neighbors. In fact, my neighbor next door, he and his wife have an orchard. They have planted, I don't even know, 20, 30, 40 little saplings from Stark Brothers that I see. I come home all the time and they have a box from Stark Brothers Nursery on their front porch. And but they got all kinds of fruit trees and they share a lot. They have all kinds of vegetables. So I'm happy with my neighbor because they are also plant nerds. But, you know, some of us aren't so lucky. Let's take a quick break and then we'll come back and get to some phone calls. We're going to get to some more text. 314-436-7900. 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
2: We are back to the Garden Hotline. My name is Michelle Reeser-West. I am your host and director of horticulture for Pointer Landscape. And we are here talking about plants, answering questions. If you have a question, 314-436-7900. You can call and chat with me or send me a text. And speaking of texts, we're having a lot of them come in. So I want to get to one right now. And it's one of my favorite topics to discuss. But the question is, what are some resources to grow native plants in St. Louis? And my question or my answer to this almost always starts with mentioning Grow Native, which is we are ridiculously lucky to have this organization and to have it be a local Missouri organization for us. But Grow Native and the Missouri Prairie Foundation, it's just a great, their website, the people that work there and the people that volunteer there are just super knowledgeable. But the website itself has so many resources. They have a plant guide, and so many other things. So, it's really daunting, I think, for a lot of gardeners, to delve into the native plant, world. I know when I went through horticulture school, it was really just becoming super, it's becoming something that people were talking about. And as the years have gone by, it's become more and more important. And even as a professional landscaper, I remember, you know, wanting to learn more and wanting to expand my knowledge and use more plants and native plants in my design. And it was daunting, I think. And, because there's so much to know and so much to learn. And Grow Native is just a really great resource, especially for, they have lists, like their top 10 lists for, beginner gardeners, top 10 lists for butterflies, top 10 lists for pollinators. And it's just a really great website. And there's a lot of companies out there that, are doing native work. We had, Susie Vanderreed on the show a while back from St. Louis Native Plants, who's a great resource. And a lot of our local nurseries are doing, good work and are selling natives. Almost all of the nurseries around town have a great native section. A couple that I love going to is Greenscape, has a great native section, and they also have really great resources and knowledgeable staff. Sugar Creek Garden comes to mind. We also have Missouri Wildflower Nursery that is a really great resource for us. And there is also a lot of groups online that you can join. I know Facebook has a lot of group pages. There are some organizations for homeowners like Wild Ones. There's a St. Louis chapter and a St. Charles chapter. I'm sure there's other chapters around. It's a national organization, but that's a great place to start too. But other gardeners, that are interested in this are around, and I guarantee you native gardeners love to talk about their native gardens and their native plants. So, finding a group or some friends to learn with too is really fun. Especially, I mean, gardening to me is such a community, experience, or it can be. So that's always a great way to learn as well. So, let's go to a phone call. We've got Teresa on the line. Teresa, go ahead with your question.
21: Hi there. My son sent a drone up a great big huge oak tree we had. Discovered it was 92 feet high. Wonderful. But it had a huge hole right down the center full of water. So our Brentwood arborist came out and suggested we take it down, which we did, because we didn't want it to damage the house. And I had a beautiful shade garden up till then. With the full sun, every weed seed that ever landed in my yard has proliferated And I now am struggling against three invasive species.
2: Okay.
21: One is good old Creeping Charlie.
2: Yeah.
21: And it is taking over my world. Then a friend gave me one single buttercup. I planted it. It is now a meadow of buttercups. And it's the kind that grow from the little white root. They're not the friendly buttercups. Then there's another mysterious alien weed, I call it, because it came up, and I actually discovered it came from my neighbor's yard, or maybe I gave it to him, but in that, the neighbor across the street, even birds again. But this thing has dark green leaves, and it too grows from the little white roots that you can't get them all out, and it has a heart-shaped leaf, and it has a white blossom, and it's just unbelievably annoying. So I called the gardens, and they said, in some circumstances, you have to use the strong Roundup. I said, oh, no, I'm organic. Mm-hmm. Not going to do that. So my husband and I covered the buttercups with a double layer of corrugated cardboard.
2: Mm-hmm.
21: And then we put a nice deep layer of St. Louis composting black gold on there. And, you know, wherever that cardboard was, no weeds.
2: Mm-hmm.
21: And my problem is this is a big area of the yard. And I want to do the cardboard composting again because it's like the no-dig method. And it did kill what was in those areas. But a lot of this is lawn that's being taken over.
2: Mm-hmm.
21: And I don't need a maximum amount of lawn because I want to kind of create a mini wildflower meadow in my backyard. But will sod sit on top of compost and survive and be able to root? And or should I seed it? Or should I just change the shape of my garden? What should I do?
2: I mean, I'm biased, so I'm like, just get the sod and seed out of there and make a garden. But to answer the question about, you know, sod on top of compost, I do think you'd probably want to put a little bit of soil down too, and not just have straight compost that the sod is touching. Even with the seed, it will, you know, you can top dress with compost. So it just depends on how thick it is as well. So,
21: sure.
2: So that's going to be a contributing factor, but I totally feel you, you know, changing an ecosystem, by removing a tree and adding light and disturbing, the soil and having that new crop of all those weeds is super frustrating. But I like that that you tried that corrugated cardboard method. That is a really effective way of doing it. But when you have a large space, it can be, daunting. And, you know, I respect the organic route, and not using herbicides like Roundup or whatever to kill it. Sometimes that is, you know, a gardener, the gardener was right. Sometimes that is the easiest way or the quickest way to do it. But there are, you know, alternatives, and you can also, you know, make the homemade vinegar solution as well and maybe do some multiple applications. But it is hard. And then disturbing, you know, why I like the cardboard is because when you dig or you till or you do, manual, like kind of removal, sometimes that also exposes even more weed seeds, bringing, you know, some weed seeds that maybe were dormant and that were underground to the surface and now they have light. And that can cause a whole nother round of weeds to flush out. So, you know, not disturbing the soil and using cardboard, can be really beneficial. So, you know, I like that approach, but I also, you know, if you want to cover that area, plants, having plants and, or mulch or something can help suppress, the weeds as well.
21: Mm-hmm.
2: Yeah.
21: Okay. Now, my brother lives in California, and he claims that there is an organic herbicide that is effective, is just as effective as Roundup, which I'm very skeptical. I can't remember the name. Starts with an S, I think. But You know, have you heard of anything like that?
2: Yeah, I mean, there are a lot of organic products that are coming out and that are made with different things to try to, you know, like there's like obviously the vinegar spray. There's one I've seen that is made with citrus, that works by, harming the cuticle layer of the leaf. But there's all kinds of products that are coming out, for weed killing that are organic. You just gotta read the label and make sure that, you know, that you know what it's doing and how it works. If it's a foliar application or if it's going down into the soil, like all of those things matter. So sure. If you're using a product like that, just make sure you really know, how it's working and how it might affect, the things around.
21: Where can I find the recipe for the vinegar spray?
2: I mean, they're all over the internet. I mean, if you just Google it, but people have different versions. But the key is to not just use the vinegar from your from under the sink or from your pantry. Is to get a vinegar that has a higher percentage, like a horticultural vinegar that you can get from, you know, a lot of our gardening centers and nurseries. Our local places will have that. But that is more helpful than just the regular household vinegar, which you can use. You just might have to use a lot more, but it's basically vinegar, table salt, and some Dawn dish soap, and water, and, you know, just mixing all of that stuff together. And again, multiple applications will probably be needed.
21: Right. Well, thank you ever so much for taking my call.
2: Yeah, good luck. I appreciate the question. What a great thing. She got a drone up to look at her oak tree. I love technology and how it's helping, sometimes helping with our gardening, but to get a drone up to look at your 90 plus foot tall oak tree is pretty cool. Let's take a break. We're going to come back. We got about a half hour left of the show. We're going to get to some phone calls and some more questions. 314-436-7900. It's the Garden Hotline on 104.1 KMOX.
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1: I'm really having a good time here with you guys today. We're going to keep hitting the phone lines. We're going to answer a couple texts. 314-436-7900. That is the number to call. The phone lines are open. We did get a text about, it was a kind of a response to our, you know, we had a question. Caller called in about their new raised veggie bed and the plants weren't doing well. I thought this was a good comment that the plants were not doing well, but brand new soil. I thought it maybe had something to do with overwatering. We talked about fertilizing the plants, but this person that texted in, was reminding us to not fertilize new vegetable plants. They have to be established. So when you're doing your veggies, you first put them in. You know, everybody, often thinks let's fertilize, and this person is reminding us that waiting till your plants are established, otherwise they're going to get burnt. So, and I'd really, this goes for most things that I plant, you know, perennial shrubs, trees. I don't fertilize at the time of planting, on most things, especially on, you know, you guys get those, the plants from the nursery and they've got all those, slow release fertilizer balls on top. You know, I don't need to add any more to that. So, I think that was a good point for when you're first planting something. So thanks for that, that tip. Another text says, I have tomato questions. Is 5 hours of sunlight enough? I think no for tomatoes. They want it super sunny. They're full sun, which is typically 6 or 8 hours or more of sunlight. Will they grow? Yes. Will they be floppy? Probably, even with trellis and things that want full sun that are not in full sun don't flower as well. So you won't get as many fruit. So if that's all you have to work with, I'm not saying don't try it. You're just not going to have a huge harvest. And, but again, if that's all the sun that you have and you want to try to grow tomatoes, I'd say go for it. And then they're also asking about tomato food supplements. And is Miracle-Gro okay? And what do I recommend for that? I use organic. Anytime I'm working in the garden, I just make sure that it is an organic fertilizer. I typically tend to use just a generic. I don't always go for things that are specifically for tomatoes or specifically for something in particular, unless it's like for an acid-loving plant. I do buy different fertilizer for that. And then other question about tomatoes is, do they like wet feet or dry feet? And tomatoes definitely do not want to be overwatered. They do get a crown rot, and don't like that. So they want to be, I mean, you obviously need to water them, especially when they have fruit, but you have to be careful with overwatering for a couple reasons. That crown rot is one thing. So they don't want to be constantly wet. You do want it to let it dry out, but you have to be careful because if it's really dry and then you water, or we get a lot of rain, then we can cause our tomatoes to crack, and that can be a problem too. So they just need the right amount of water. That's my advice. But I am so bad at watering, so it is one of those things where I won't remember to water, and then I get out there and water, and then all of my tomatoes have cracked. So if that's the case, just remember to go slow. And again, a lot of times you can't avoid it if we have rain and you haven't been out there doing some consistent watering. Let's go up to Dee Dee. She's on the line. Dee Dee, go ahead with your question.
2: Okay, thank you. I just bought an emerald green arborvitae, and my question is, should I leave it in its original container and, of course, water it as needed until fall and then plant it in the yard?
1: I love this question. And, you know, there's two, I think, ways of thinking about this. Okay. We are getting

0: to a later point in the year, and where the temperatures are warming up. So a lot of folks have slowed down on planting. I think if you already have it, I personally would just put it in the ground. You have to water it either way. You're going to have to try to keep it alive, through these hot months either way. And it's going to dry out faster if you just keep it in the original container. And if you forget a day or you, or it gets really hot, it could dry out pretty quickly. If you plant it into the ground, then it has the protection of all that soil around it. And hopefully some mulch that you put on it, which can also help retain some of that moisture. And then it will have, I think, a little bit better of a chance. Is now the most ideal time for planting? No. And you already have it. I'd stick it in the ground personally.
1: Okay. And just one other quick question. Sure. I have a Bradford pear that's about 30 years old. And it's the last of nine. And I believe it has like a rust disease because it's got spores on the little pears.
0: Yep.
1: And leaves and twigs are dropping and there's spores under the leaves. My husband and I have been wondering, should we have it trimmed?
0: Remove it.
1: Top or cut it down?
0: I think you should cut it down. And for a couple of reasons. A, if it's got rust, that's not always, you know, a fatal condition, and it's, you know, it's cedar pear rust probably if it's got those spores coming out of the fruit. But we also know that Bradford pears are incredibly invasive. So we're always recommending, if possible, when possible, to remove them. And if you're also, you know, having some disease issues, I 100% would recommend removal of any Bradford pear.
1: Okay.
0: All right.
1: Thank you so much.
0: Yep. Thank you. That's just such an easy answer for me. Every time I hear Bradford pear, even if it's a healthy one, I'm wanting to get after it with a chainsaw. And again, you know, these things were planted. We talk about them all the time. Were planted heavily. They were just really heavily marketed. They have beautiful spring flowers that are awful smelling, but they also have pest and disease issues. They have really soft wood and occluded bark, so they break very easily. And the worst thing about them is how incredibly invasive they are. Sometimes we forget about them in this time of year because they, you know, they're just kind of a nondescript little tree out there. But, you know, in the fall, we can see them. They're one of the last things with the fall color, and they're just everywhere along our roadways and in the woods, and really evident in the spring, though, when they're blooming. So if you have a Bradford pear and you can remove it, highly recommend that. Even when they're healthy, I know that sounds crazy to remove a tree that's perfectly healthy, but they are a major, major problem, and we need to do whatever we can to try to slow that down a little bit. Let's go ahead and take a break. We have one segment left. We got a lot of folks on the line. I'm going to try to get to everybody. Not sure if that's going to happen, but we'll try to take as many phone calls, do a little speed round when we come back for the final segment. It's the Garden Hotline on 104.1 KMOX.
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13: We are in the final segments, the final couple minutes of the Garden Hotline, the saddest part of my day. It's Michelle Reeser West here from Pointer Landscape answering your questions. We're going to make this a speed round if possible. So we're going to hit the phone lines and hopefully we can get, we got four people on the line. We're going to see if we can answer these super quick so we can get to everybody. Let's go to Francis first. Are you there?
14: Hey, yeah. Oh, yeah. I'm sorry.
13: No problem.
14: Delay and my mouth doesn't work that fast. So I hope I can get it in. I have two questions. We have a pecan tree, and it did not, nut pecans on it. It's about 19 years old, and it got worms in the nuts. And when we had the arborist over here to cut some trees down, he said wrote down to what to get for it, and it's not a spray. It's something that you spray around it. Well, then we got this beautiful, I love it, white ash. And is that what they was getting away, trying to get rid of in St. Louis or whatever?
13: Yep. Mm-hmm.
14: Well, I guess that come over here in Illinois.
15: Yeah.
14: And anyway, could that we got? See, I'm sorry, my brain's old and not going fast, and my mouth can't catch up with it. Anyway, could that white ash had something, have something, those worms or whatever it is, and they could have ran up to my pecan tree?
13: Oh, probably not. Yeah, so there are probably two different things. So like the pecans get this little weevil in the nuts, and it's a different bug. And then your ash tree, the issue with that is an emerald ash borer. So there are two different problem insects for those trees. So they probably have nothing to do with each other.
14: Well, I got when I got that stuff mm-hmm. on the bottle, it said don't put it on fruit trees. Well, mm-hmm. to me, pecans is fruit, and so we didn't do the pecan tree. We did the white ash,
13: yeah,
14: and it perked up. So if we would do that again, do you think we could save it? Or
13: maybe there are treatments that they do for the emerald ash borer. I don't know what product you're using or what they recommended for you, but this would be a great, you know, trees for me, I always say this, are not not always a DIY. So I love that you got an arborist out first, and then, you know, whatever recommendations they gave will be great. But I would just look at whatever the active ingredient is on the bottle that you purchase for the pecan and see if it is something that can treat the emerald ash borer. So just always important to read the label on those things. But hope that helped a little bit, Francis. Let's go up next to Betty. Betty, you're on the Garden Hotline.
16: Hi, I have two books to recommend.
13: Yay.
16: The Gardener's Essential Companion by Dora Galinsky.
13: Uh-huh.
16: She's the New York Times gardening columnist. And Take to the Trees by Margaret Holloway.
13: Did you listen to our episode? We had Margaret Holloway on several months ago. Well, if you want to go re-listen to it, we had her on call in the show. So you can go and to KMOX.com or to Apple Podcasts and look up our show. But we had her on. It's a wonderful, wonderful book.
16: It is great.
13: It was, and she is just super knowledgeable and awesome. So if you didn't get to listen to her, I would go back and listen. But, I can't recommend, both of those books are great, great recommendations. I appreciate.
16: Dora Galinsky is funny.
13: Yeah. Yeah, yeah, yeah.
16: She's from the New York Times, and she is just hysterical in her answers.
13: Well,
16: you know, sometimes she'll say, just forget it.
13: Yeah, yeah, and I love these gardening books, and we get a lot of people asking about book recommendations, so thanks for the tip. I can't agree more with both of these recommendations.
16: And I love your program.
13: Thanks, Betty. Okay, let's go up next to Tom. Tom, you're on the Garden Hotline.
17: Hi, Michelle. Thanks for taking my call. For the woman who has the Bradford pear tree she's going to have removed, I recommend she take a before and after picture.
13: Yes.
17: And send it to Missouri Forest Relief.
13: Yep.
17: Because they will give her a replacement plant, either a tree or a shrub.
13: Yeah.
17: That's native to Missouri.
13: Yeah, yeah. That's a great great thought. And I think there's like a timeline of applying for them, but certainly if you take that photo and make sure you apply or ask for one during the right times. But there are a couple other organizations that they partner with, including the Department of Conservation. But Forest Relief is a great one, and I appreciate you calling in and reminding us about that Bradford Pear Buyback Program. Let's go up. Final caller of the day, Patty, you're on the air. We just got like 1 minute.
18: Oh, great. I have had a tree service plant a tree for me about 2 years ago. It's a red oak. And I called them after the first winter. The bark is breaking off around the bottom.
13: Mm-hmm.
18: And they said they'll come out and put something on it to help it heal.
13: Mm-hmm.
18: It hasn't healed. We're into the second summer. More bark is peeling off further around the tree.
13: Mm-hmm.
18: And the limbs on the side where the bark is not
13: mm-hmm.
18: are bare,
13: yeah.
18: are dead. Now, should I have that same tree service come out, remove the tree, and replace it?
13: It's a really hard one for me because I can't see what the wound looks like, and I don't exactly know what is causing it. Can it repair itself? Can it heal the wound? Absolutely. It's super hard for me to say without it. You might have just another arborist come out and give you their recommendation to see what they see or say, but it can recover. It just depends on what caused it and how severe it is, I think.
18: There's little bore holes in it also.
13: Yeah, it's hard for me to say without seeing it, but you can send me some pictures. Go to my website, STL Plant Nerd. You can send me some pictures in the in a message, and I can look at it for you. But good luck with that, guys. What a bunch of great questions, good conversation that we had on the show today. This is always one of my favorite parts of the week, is talking to you guys about your gardens. Next week I do have a guest coming back. It's my buddy Nick Pence. He is a local musician. I worked with him. We worked together a long time ago. He works for Wallflower Design, and he does a lot of drainage and all kinds of things. He's kind of a jack of all trade in the landscaping world, but super knowledgeable about all things landscaping. But join us next week on the Garden Hotline on 104.1 KMOX.
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2: ABC News, I'm Brian Clark. One of the big events on this July 4th, a parade of tall ships now in progress along the Hudson River in New York with military flyovers accompanying. ABC's Rachel Scott has more on the lead ship, the U.S. Coast Guard Eagle.
3: This is a war prize from Germany. Now it's primarily a training vessel for the next generation of Coast Guard officers. Everything done the old-fashioned way. So we were there. We were hauling the lines. We were climbing up the mast of the ship to set the sails. 47 feet in the air. The cadets have to go all the way up to the top, 150 feet high.
2: The heat's having an impact on celebrations, but President Trump's speech at the National Mall is set to go forward tonight, and heat is not the only weather danger. Three people were killed, seven had to be rescued when their boat capsized during a storm on a lake in southern Wisconsin. Another July 4th tradition, the annual Nathan's Hot Dog Eating Contest from Coney Island, New York. Miki Sudo and Joey Chestnut, the favorites for the women and men's titles. This is ABC News. Two people were killed, another was hurt in a mall shooting in Dearborn, Michigan on Friday, says ABC's Chuck Severton.
4: Dearborn Police Chief Issa Shaheen says it all started between two groups at the Fairlane Town Center Mall.
5: It appears this was not a random act of violence. It was between two parties that knew each other here at the mall, and a fight began that escalated in gunfire. It appears that both parties had firearms,
4: which were handguns, says the chief.
5: We have a number of the people involved at the station, and we're interviewing them to better understand what led to this escalation. But I can assure you that those involved are responsible for this will be held accountable.
4: He says they don't yet know the motive.
2: It's been just over a week since the devastating twin earthquakes in Venezuela. More than 2,600 people now confirmed dead. The search continues for anyone still alive. Celebrity chef Jose Andres and his World Central Kitchen are there supporting first responders.
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7: KMOX News, 10:02 on this Saturday, July 4th, looking at 86 degrees, partly cloudy skies downtown at the Arch. I'm Ivy Lyons. Celebrating St. Louis reopened Saturday at 2 p.m. with events and exhibits stretching from Ballpark Village to the Arch. America's Birthday Parade steps off at 4 p.m. for Market and 14th. Then Kenny Loggins and Miranda Lambert are the headliners on the main stage. Celebrate Chairwoman Jessica Fox.
8: We knew that we wanted to make a big splash in the St. Louis region and in the Midwest in order to celebrate America's 250. But we also wanted to make sure that we weren't just anchoring ourselves in the past, but we were also looking forward to the future.
7: Celebrate St. Louis caps the 4th with a drone show starting at 9:40 p.m., followed by fireworks. How strictly will the St. Louis City Police Department enforce this summer's curfew?
9: The 9 p.m. curfew for downtown and downtown West could be problematic for 16-year-olds working in those neighborhoods, with Missouri law allowing them to work until 9. Chief of Police Robert Tracy says they won't be detaining every juvenile who violates curfew.
10: There's enough going on when we're enforcing the curfew. It's usually bringing us the behavior that we have to address. When something like that is happening, we use good discretion with that.
9: Tracy says heading home from work is viewed as an exception to the curfew. Sean Malone, KMOX News.
7: St. Louis City Fire Chief Dennis Jenkerson says there are 15,000 firework-related injuries nationwide each year, with over a third of them to children. He offers this advice to those who want to shoot off fireworks.
11: The only safe way to do fireworks is watch a professional show. That's right. It. Bottom line.
7: Jenkerson says they will have about 60 extra firefighters and EMTs working in the city this weekend. Metro East girl Alice Lorraine earned a special four-day trip to Washington, D.C. ahead of America's 250th birthday. More on the Heritage Girls trip with Fox 2's Patrick Clark.
12: The Christian-based alternate to the Girl Scouts chose four girls to lay a wreath at the tomb of the unknown soldier.
13: I really liked it, but I was kind of scared to do it because it was like once they said they were going to do it, a bunch of people stared at us and like turned at us. And it was kind of like scary.
12: Up next, she'll continue making cards for veterans and honoring her country on its 250th anniversary.
7: Lorraine says the trip was earned by writing an essay about her service activities with the help of her grandfather, retired Lieutenant Colonel Dale Wyant. A new Illinois law banning the sale of Delta 8 and other intoxicating hemp products to minors is now in effect. In Alton, police say officers will conduct random compliance checks and investigate complaints about underage sales. Violations could mean fines and licensing consequences for businesses.
14: KMOX AccuWeather, an extreme heat warning until 8 this evening. For today, Independence Day, a mix of sun and clouds, rather hot and humid. A heavy thunderstorm in the area, mainly this afternoon. Any thunderstorm can produce flooding, downpours, hail, and damaging wind gusts, the high 90. Partly cloudy and sticky tonight, a heavy gusty thunderstorm around, low 71. Tomorrow, intervals of clouds and sun and humid, with a thunderstorm in spots, especially in the afternoon, high 86. From the Saliga Heating and Cooling Weather Desk, I'm AccuWeather meteorologist Joe Lundberg on 104.1 FM KMOX.
7: 86 degrees outside our studios in downtown St. Louis. 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
20: Welcome to the show, guys. 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My name is Jessica. We appreciate you joining us. The phone number is 636-230-8824. 636-230-8824. And lots to talk about, of course, on today's show. As always, Steve, welcome. And I'll tell you what, you've had a really exciting week.
21: Oh, exciting week. I had a ball over the weekend. This week, it's hot, you know. We were talking before the show here. I saw one of those before and afters on Facebook, and it was like before, 1980, 85 to 88 degrees. It's summer. 2026, it's 85 degrees. Feels like, and gives us some other number.
20: Yeah.
21: That was the summer I interned here in St. Louis and got me out here to St. Louis. And I had a car in 1980 when we had, I know, a record number of days in the hundreds, and I had no air conditioning.
20: Oh, my, that's terrible.
21: Oh, you're telling me. I couldn't imagine today. Now, my Jeep, when I take the doors off and everything, I'll still turn the air conditioner on when it gets this hot, just so it blows some cold air on me. But I spent that whole summer out here. So then we go from there, and then we do a client event once a year where we actually rent out a theater and do a movie. We've done Top Gun. We've done Wicked, you know, and then Wicked for Good. And we've Lion King. This year we did Toy Story 5.
20: All right.
21: And we were talking about this last year when we were planning for our movie. And my marketing director, he looks at me, he goes, Steve, when you come to Nashville or Atlanta or go on these trips, you always have on cowboy boots. He said, you need to dress up as Woody. And I said, that is not going to happen. You know, because I'm the kind of guy that getting dressed up for Halloween is putting on my cowboy boots and a cowboy hat.
20: Well, that's halfway to Woody, quite frankly.
21: You know, so, and that's what he was saying. So that night, it was like, why are you not going to do this? And I went online and I ordered, because it was before Halloween, so I ordered a Woody costume. We're going to the movie on Saturday. On Friday night, I opened up the box to try the thing on to see if it even fit.
20: Oh, boy.
21: It did. And boy, did I feel like a fool. Go to Facebook. Go to that. We're going to have them put them up on our website and everything else. And we went through that, and I got in there. And when we're standing there, because we're first group there, and that first group of kids walked in, and they go, Woody.
0: Yeah.
21: And Tracy in our office, red hair, naturally, she dresses up as Jesse.
0: Jesse, the cowgirl. Yep.
21: So the two of us, it's like, Woody, Jesse. We're getting pictures taken with all of this. Clients coming in. One client, I think 93, 94 years old, she wanted her picture taken with Jesse and Woody and with the kids. And it went from there. And we just had so much fun. And then people that weren't in our group, kids would come up and say, can we get pictures taken? And it was like, yes, sure, you can. And then we go in and we do the whole movie. And I love the movie.
0: You know, it's very cute. Yeah.
21: Spoiler alert, if you haven't seen it, you're going, you know, when it talks about the kids aren't playing anymore, they're looking at their screens and doing all that. I'm sitting there going, shoot, I as an adult do that.
0: Yeah, it's bad.
21: Where am I at with that? Why am I always wanting to scroll and do the things like that? And then it was talking about having fun and playing. And then I had to look at it is, I had a guy did a book, and it was called Die with Zero. And he said, it's physically impossible to do, but should we do more things to create memories? Because that's really what legacy is all about. Yeah, the money is important, but the memories are going to go on forever. And I looked at it and said, that's what this was. I said, as kids, we grew up dreaming. We wanted to be president. We wanted to be a fireman. We wanted to be a police officer. We wanted to be this. Then we got jobs. Mm-hmm. And we quit dreaming. And I remember when Megan got married, the Walt Disney quote, dare to dream and have the courage to pursue it. And I looked at it for myself, was this movie was very good for me to say, hey, let's have fun. Life is way too short to have fun. And I believe that's what we're at in the retirement planning field. How can we help you create memories for you, your kids and grandkids? Because the biggest compliment I got two of them at the end of that movie. Lady walks out. She goes, you know, my grandson came to me after this was. She says, Grandma, I can't believe I just watched Toy Story and Woody sat next to me the entire movie. And that was worth me getting dressed up and doing everything that we did was that one little compliment. Mm-hmm. And then I got a little, I think, a cue for either 2026, 2027, 2028. Guy says, I just can't wait to see you dressed up as Tom Cruise for Top Gun 3.
0: That's a good one.
21: Hey, that'd be a great movie to do it with. So it went from there. So we had a ball with that. And I think that's one of the things that we bring to it. That retirement planning is more about rates of return, investments. It's about how do you leave a legacy for your family? If you'd like to sit down and talk with somebody that believes that's important, please give us a call. Let's do that. Make memories for those kids and grandkids because they'll remember that so much more than they will the money that we're going to leave to them.
0: Absolutely. And just don't forget to have fun and play, right? That's so important. As you talked about here, life is too short to not. If you'd like to come in and sit down with Steve and the team, that phone number 636-230-8824, 636-230-8824. And let's not forget about having fun this weekend.
21: Oh,
0: it is America's birthday, Steve. Big deal here.
21: 250. I'm old enough to remember the bicentennial. On the 200th anniversary. Yeah. I think that was before you were around on that one there. So it comes from there. But yeah, the 250th, this is a weird, different one. We're planning on, we do a lot of times, we'll head up to my father-in-law's place. Kids come and everything like that. People aren't feeling well this year, so we're not going to do that. So it's kind of thrown a wrench in it. I always loved in St. Louis to go down to the fireworks in downtown St. Louis, because I think seeing them over water is just fantastic. Probably my second place, Innsbruck, puts on one heck of a fireworks display. But that's one of the things we're going to have to look at, so I won't be able to sit in a boat or lay in the water while I'm watching the fireworks this time. And just have fun with it and be a kid, the oohs and the owls and all
0: that's
21: that.
0: Right.
21: I love the fireworks. It's dry out there, so please be careful.
0: Yeah.
21: You know, it's always fun with my wife when it's like 11:30, you know, and they're still shooting off fireworks. I said, Lori, just it's 4th of July. Let's allow it to happen. It's 1 or 2 o'clock in the morning. We'll go ahead and slow it down. But 250 years.
0: It's a big deal.
21: Big deal. Freedoms that we have. The World Cup being in town at the exact same time. We're celebrating 250 years. I would have to guess they planned that to line up with each other. But to me, that has been so fun to watch. Which team is it where they row the boats? You know, they, ooh, ooh.
0: Oh, yeah. And, the rowing team. Yeah, whatever.
21: The rowing. You know, the funniest one is they're hitting that drum and these guys are going, coming up backwards on an escalator. And I'm going, these people are having fun. And, you know, when they, you know, it's a, they're having a good time when Boston runs out of alcohol. Because because the Tartan Army's there. So it's just been such a great thing to watch what freedom really is all about and how if we stop fighting our differences, how much we're alike and how wonderful of a country that we actually live in. So again, happy 4th of July for everybody out there.
0: Yeah, get out there, be safe, and enjoy it. And I tell you what, we're going to take a short break, but much more coming up here with Steve All of the All Financial Hour. We'll be right back.
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0: 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What are folks calling about?
5: 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And the goal of almost everybody out there is to grow and preserve a tax-efficient portfolio so they can actually enjoy their retirement. 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
0: And the fact is, there's a lot of folks that have the same concerns, yet their financial advisor is not talking about this, not talking about MarketGuard. And if you're wondering why, it's because there are only a certain amount of individuals like yourself, Steve, that have access to it.
5: Yeah, MarketGuard is a proprietary investment methodology that a small group of us actually have the access to. 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
20: 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You know, for many, a 401k ends up being their biggest retirement asset. But an article I read on MSN.com warns about tapping into it a little too much out of something called phantom income. It says if you're not careful, you could trigger extra taxes just by crossing certain income thresholds. So if withdrawals themselves, if those can create surprises, how do you make sure you're not accidentally pushing yourself into higher taxes in retirement?
21: The idea around it of it is a lot of people, they're looking at their lifestyle and they've got it to the point now where their Social Security, pension, maybe the drawing from an annuity basically meets all their living expenses and everything's kind of fine. And that IRA or 401k just kind of sits back and they don't really need it. So then they start to look at it and say, if I pull money out, when we start to talk about phantom income, I think it's more about that surprise. If you're not maxing out and paying, you know, on 85% of your Social Security income, $1 coming out might make you have to pay taxes on $1.85. $1 for the dollar that you took and an extra 85 cents on your Social Security. So that's a question that people have to look at. And then some people, the double tax time bomb, you know, phantom income, those types of things. It's only $1, but it causes other things to be taxed. The other thing that we do have to look at is IRMA, Medicare. Over certain income limits, if you go $1 over, you pay more for your Medicare the following year. And that's for both you and your spouse if you're married. So you have to watch out for those things like that, you know, and that's where they get to the question of when we take withdrawals, what all is it going to affect? Because I wish it was just a dollar was a dollar is a dollar a dollar, but we don't. We have the most complex tax system in the world. If you take capital gains, that's taxed at one rate. If you take ordinary income or interest, that's taxed at a different rate. A distribution from my IRA account could be totally taxed depending on where you live. It could be taxed by your state. It could not be taxed by your state. Long-term capital gains. So there's a lot of questions. And I think the biggest thing that we're looking at here is taxation. As I said, we've got one of the most complex tax systems in the world. So I look at it and I say it a lot. Reducing or eliminating taxes is the best thing that you can do for successful retirement. You know, so if you've got $500,000 or more in IRAs and 401k accounts, I'd like for you to call and ask for the tax analysis. Now, I work with that because the formulas and the math works better for people in that 500. I can work with people with less than that. But for tax analysis, that's the best place to be. Because I look at it, having too much money in your IRAs and 401ks could subject you to that tax rate risk that we're talking about here. What do I mean too much? Average is about 189. And when I tell people that, they go, what? That's average? And I say, yeah. If you've got an extra large between $250,000 and $750,000, you might spend that down during your lifetime. If you've got a double X, $750,000 to $1.5 million, chances are you won't. And if you've got more than $1.5 million, pretty good chance you're going to pass a tax time bomb on to your kids. So if you're in those areas, please give us a call. Sit down. Let's do a tax analysis and let's figure out how we can look at your tax picture over your lifetime. What do I mean by that? Most people just say, what are you going to save me this year, Steve? If I do Roth conversions, I'm not going to save you anything. I'm going to cost you. But over your lifetime is what I want to look at. So that tax analysis is completely different than just doing a tax return for this year. So, again, if you got more than $500,000 in your IRAs and your 401ks, call, ask for the tax analysis. Allow myself and my team to look and see how we might be able to save you and your heirs money on those taxes coming from those IRAs and 401k accounts.
20: A fantastic opportunity, keeping more money in your pocket, less than Uncle Sam's. Again, this tax analysis available for those that have at least $500,000 saved in that 401k or that IRA. Give a call right now, 636-230-8824, 636-230-8824. You know, technology stocks have taken a hammering lately, but is it panic selling? Portfolio manager Jason Katz tells Fox Business that it's something else called rotation.
6: It is a healthy thing. What happens in healthy bull markets, they pause, they consolidate, and then they broaden. That's precisely what we saw transpire. Money didn't leave the market. It found other homes, healthcare, financials, industrials, small cap, things of that nature.
20: So no one has a crystal ball here, but when the market rotates like this, are you making changes or are you just kind of letting the portfolio do its job, Steve?
21: We have different types of portfolios when we start talking about our assets under management. We have the static portfolios that basically stay the same, but they do one thing that most people don't do. On an annual basis, they'll reallocate the assets. If I've got an 80-20 portfolio and the market's way up, I don't have an 80-20 portfolio anymore. I might have a 90-10. So reallocation or adjusting the portfolios to bring it back to that 80-20 is very important to do. But we do have a sector fund, kind of like what he was talking about, when it moves from financials to energy, from technology to X. And I think that is one of the funds that for somebody that's got a little bit more aggressiveness, it's a fund that fits fairly well because it basically says, I only want to own two or three of those 15 sectors. Why would I want to do that? Why own all of them? Just give me the best two to three. Make it mathematical, methodical, non-emotional. That's what I'm looking for to be in that. It's not market timing. It's the idea, as they said, get move in, move out every 15 days. And when I look at people, they say, boy, Steve, if they trade that every 15 days, that's going to cost me a lot of money. And I say, not with our portfolios, it isn't, because you're not going to pay a trade fee within our portfolios. We get paid on the value of the asset, not on transactions. So I think that's very important when you're looking at, especially when you're looking at different things, individual stock portfolios. What if you need dividends, dividend paying portfolios? And then I do like the ETF portfolios. They're less expensive than mutual funds because of the fact it gives us the availability to say, static, I want to adjust for drift, or tactical. I think that the market might be a little bit too many headwinds right now. Let's back down on the risk. I would prefer the mathematical model to do that and the proprietary software that's being used versus how do I feel about it to get the emotions out of it. Because the emotions are the thing that I believe that hurts most people when they start looking at investing. They get emotional. And all of a sudden, they make mistakes and they do things that they probably wouldn't have done. And I think that's the most important thing to avoid. So look at this. Non-emotional, mathematical, methodical. We want that to be the one things that makes the trades within the market. So if you've got an interest, sector, stocks, ETFs, give us a call. Ask about a risk-reward analysis so we can do an analysis around where you're currently at and what we could do to help you have exposure to different parts of the market at the exact same time.
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20: Welcome back. This is the All Financial Hour with Steve All. We appreciate you joining us. Again, that phone number, 636-230-8824. 636-230-8824. You know, Steve, I was reading an article in Barron's recently that talked about how many people don't want to hear the word annuity when they're planning for their retirement finances. For some reason, that A word, a lot of people just don't like it. And that's why financial advisors, much like yourself, they use terms like guaranteed product income, structured income, and this is one of my favorites, retirement paycheck. So do clients lighten up a little bit once they kind of, I guess, so more understand the benefits of an annuity?
21: Some do and some don't. I always like the one that, you know, when somebody comes in and they go, don't even talk to me about annuities. I hate annuities. Because I know when I talked about annuities right now, some of y'all grew horns. You know, you've got those horror stories or pictures of annuities from 40 years ago. I always hear the, well, my Uncle Joe bought one. He died 5 days later and the insurance company kept his money. That was true. So it goes from there. But when I hear that I hate annuities, I like to look at people and go, I don't like all of them either. Which one do you hate? And I get that deer in a headlight look back at me. And that

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1: The single premium immediate annuity. That's the one where we were talking about Uncle Joe, where you give the insurance company the money, they're going to guarantee you an income stream. It can be for you, it can be for you and your wife. And when you pass away, the income stops. Well, one of the problems was Uncle Joe from a long time ago. So the industry looked at it and said, okay, let's make it 5 years certain. 10-year certain. That way, if you do prematurely pass, that asset moves on to your heirs. If you would prematurely pass, gives you some peace of mind around that. Depending on the interest rates, those can be difficult, sometimes can be very well. I don't sell a lot of them because I think there are other things that do a better job. And I maintain the asset if I prematurely pass, and it goes to my kids. Variable annuities. Your money is at risk and in the market just as if though sitting in your 401k. It can go up, it can go down. There is a fee when people manage money, so it's got internal fees inside of it. The fixed indexed annuity, some people it's the end-all be-all, fixes everything that possibly could happen in the world. The thing I like about that, one, it has a floor of zero. You cannot lose money due to market volatility. But for that floor, there's ceilings that are put on it. And there's different types of ceilings. There's cap rates where you can only make so much. There's spreads where the first part goes to the insurance company. And there are participation rates. So they can get a lot more difficult. But the idea that I like to talk to people when you do it is give me the right tool for the right job. I don't know how many times I've sat down with people that don't really know what their annuity is. And they come in and they sit down. And I find out they've got an income annuity. They're paying for an income rider. And their Social Security and their pension is more than their lifestyle. Why do they have this? Because a lot of times they're easier to sell. Well, to me, that's not good for somebody if your income's higher. Why do I need an income annuity that I'm paying for? Principal protected annuity might make more sense at that time. So I look at it, I don't dislike annuities. I dislike annuity salespeople that aren't finding out what you need. Give me the right tool for the right job. You know, I ask it in a lot of cases. One, if you need $2,000 more and you could get a pension from your company, would you take it? Most people say yes.
2: Yeah.
1: What do you like about that? Check comes in every month. Mm-hmm. I get it till I die. If I want, I get a little bit less, and I get it till me and my spouse die. The difference between that one is if you prematurely pass with a pension, it goes away. If there's still value in an insurance contract for an annuity, that goes to your heirs. So some of the pluses, some of the minuses. And that's where we look at, give me the right tool for the right job. And then if you're just one of those people that says, I don't care how it works, I don't care about anything like that, I'm going to say, call and ask, how do I protect myself if I don't use an annuity? Because I got things that create income. I got principal protected notes. They're custom notes with proprietary indexes that have the availability to do a lot of those things on shorter term contracts. So my deal is, let's find out what the problem is and then find the tool to fix it. So I'm going to sit here and say, if you've got an annuity and you're not sure exactly how it works, call. Ask for the annuity x-ray. If you're looking for that, you know, what I call a personally funded pension, that's my code outside of annuity, but all it is an annuity with an income rider, but it's a personally funded pension. I used my money to do what that pension does. If you're looking for that, call, ask for it. Or if you want protected growth,

0: call Ask for That Annuity X-Ray. We'll figure out what the best thing for you to do if you've already got the product, or solve the problems around where you have the need. Which one would work best?
1: I love it. Yeah, and everyone's looking for that guaranteed income, right? This is that opportunity. If you'd like to put together your very own personally funded pension, this annuity X-ray is for you. That phone number, 636-230-8824. 636-230-8824. Steve, what are some of the mistakes to avoid when you're, let's say, I don't know, 5 years away from retirement? Well, I found a list on out there, can put some things together for you. Can you just talk about a couple of these and explain why?
0: You know, I think one of the main one of it is, okay, I've only got 5 years left. They're going to go one of two ways. One, they're going to go so conservative that they might go broke safely, we'll put it that way. So they might go completely to the safe. I got all my money in cash or cash equivalents, and they're not going to be able to keep up with inflation. So that's one way. Or the second way is, I'm going to make up for long lost time. I'm a 7 or an 8 investor, but I don't think I've got enough to hit where I need to hit. So now I'm going to up the aggression during those last 3 to 5 years. I don't think that's a real good thing to do. I look at Roth conversions. Not necessarily doing them if we're going to do them at that point. We might spread it out a little bit more, some before you retire, some after you retire. So I think that's probably the biggest question. Investing the way you've always invested. I look at it to the point, what we do a much better job of is the decumulation of your assets. You know, you saved, you dollar cost averaged in, you had a great way to invest as you were creating assets. Now that we have to look at it and say, how am I going to take these assets out of this account and make it work? What I like to call decumulation, how are we going to do that? It's a little bit different philosophy around accumulation and decumulation. Know where the finish line is. Are you ready? Have you had anybody ever run with what your average rate of return is and your lifestyle cost and your guaranteed incomes? What are your chances of a successful retirement? Because that's a question that we look at and a lot of people come in with is, Steve, when can I retire and will I run out of money? If you don't know the answer to both of those questions or have had somebody run a financial plan to help you with those questions, give us a call. Ask for that comprehensive retirement plan so that you can walk into those last years of employment and your first years of retirement with confidence that you've at least looked at the numbers before you retire versus figuring out what's happening after you retire. Again, ask us for that comprehensive retirement plan.
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10: 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You know, Steve, when people leave a job, it's common to roll a workplace retirement plan into an IRA. Lots of us have done that. What you can't do right now is move a personal Roth IRA. You can't move that money back into a workplace plan. Congress, apparently, they're considering a change that would allow Roth IRAs to roll into workplace Roth plans. My question is, why would anybody want to do that, first of all? And what are the pros and cons?
0: I'm going to agree with you. It does not make a lot of sense. But that, you know, I'm going to pick on Congress for a little bit. Most of the things that I believe that they do don't make a lot of sense. So I think that's in line where it's at. Let's look at some of the positives that it could be. Is you could consolidate your Roth savings into one account. It makes doing it much simpler. Now, in a minute, I'm going to talk about how that can happen also without moving it to the 401k. Overlapping costs. There's cost no matter where you're at in the market. It's either an advisory fee. I mean, my company, we do charge a fee for assets under management. It's amazing when people come to me and say, I don't pay anything for my 401k. And then we do an analysis around it. And that's not a true statement. Some people are really shocked. But the idea that the Roth stays in that tax-free growth, either place in a Roth IRA or a Roth 401k. I'd say the negative of it is it's just going to depend upon your workplace plan. It's amazing when we have people that have a Roth IRA account and they move parts of it out to their Roth IRA with us on a semi-regular basis. Why? We have more options. We don't have a target date fund, a large cap fund, and a small cap, mid cap fund. We don't have four or five different options. Once it's in the Roth IRA, your options are pretty well unlimited on what you can do with those dollars. So I would say that's probably the biggest negative of moving it from a Roth account to a 401k Roth. Lack of options. Now, if you've got a Roth 401k at work, you're allowed to roll that out to your IRA outside. And you can do that on a semi-regular basis. We have people that once a year, once every 2 years, will actually take all the contributions that they put into their Roth and they move them to their IRA outside of the 401k plan. Can they do that? Yes, because that's their money. Their money is in the Roth account. Now, the match, and that's the reason why we say put it into, if you can put money in, I don't care if the match is 50%, 1%, 10%, whatever it is, free money is the best thing that you can absolutely get. If I'll put in a dollar and they'll put in a dollar, I'll put it in the Roth account. They're going to put it in my traditional 401k account in most cases. That I want people to do. Well, that part has to stay in the 401k. They can't roll that out until you're after 59 and a half. But that Roth portion can, because that's your money. You can get it out at any time. So those are the things that we want to look at to figure out where your contributions are coming from. And if you've got that question around, what should I do? Traditional Roth, Roth 401k, backdoor Roths are another thing that has to be done properly. There are a lot of things that we can do with that tax-free money. 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
10: 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So what's a simple way to help get a handle on this? Well, here's Jason Kephart with Morningstar.
9: So you really want to keep in some like rules of thumb, like your all-in costs. Like if you have $100,000, what did you actually pay in fees that year? Whether it's commission, fee-based, or fee-only. And what is your total cost? We think the average in the industry is probably around 1%. That's what gets bandied around a lot. So if your fees are like significantly north of that, I would maybe ask some more questions. Mm-hmm. And if they're significantly under that, maybe you're getting a good deal, or maybe there are some services you're not being offered that, you know, others might be.
10: Okay, so what did you think about his suggestions here? I mean, this is an important thing. How should someone evaluate whether the fees they're paying are actually worth it?
0: Before I go to that one, Morningstar. Morningstar is that third-party reporting, and what they are very good at doing for us is, what are the internal costs of your investments? What do I mean by that? If you have a mutual fund, the trading cost inside, the advisor fee on the inside, that all it does is reduce your returns. Most people say, I'm not paying anything. Look at those, and they're paying quite a bit, especially in the mutual fund area. And then we'll look at a S&P 500 mutual fund and then compare that to the fee for an S&P 500 ETF, exchange-traded fund. And the exchange-traded fund is like less than 0.1 bips, basis points, instead of 0.75 or a higher fee. There's a big difference, and they're both trying to do the exact same thing. So the idea around it is where are they at with the fees? But I think that Jason hit it on the head. What are you getting for your fees? I think that's the most important part. If all you're doing is getting a mutual fund with no advice, I can't tell you whether you should be in the big caps, small caps, mid caps, nothing like that. All you're doing is paying an investment fee. I don't think that's a very good thing to get. Are you getting any tax advice? Well, if you're in one of those people that say, I'm sorry, I can't give you tax advice, you're going to need to call your accountant. That might be somebody that you might want to look at, because that's where we look at it. I believe that tax advice is some of the greatest advice that we could give people. Income planning. You call your 401k company up and say, I want to figure out how I can set this up for an income. I'm sorry, we can't talk to you about that. Or if your advisor can't talk to you about that, we're just going to make you a whole bunch of money and you can take up a small portion out. That's not an income plan. Mm-hmm. That's just something that goes from there. Then we start to look at legacy planning. How am I going to leave these assets to my children? Because most of us didn't plan on doing that, but we did what they asked us to do. We put money in the 401ks. We put money in the IRAs. We deferred those taxes for a very long time, and we're going to pass assets on to our children. My question is, do you want to leave them tax efficient or just leave it and they can pay the fees? A lot of people say, well, I didn't plan on giving them that much. And I said, would you rather leave it to your children or would you rather leave it to the IRS? Thank God most people say they'd rather leave it to their children. So tax planning can be very good. And that's where you're looking at, is that fee covering that? No, it's not. 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What if you were getting it? And that's where we at the All Financial Group believe that planning is the most important thing that you have. 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
0: I'm going to leave one on gratitude today. Feeling gratitude and not expressing it is like wrapping a present and not giving it away. 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
14: ABC News, I'm Brian Clark. A parade of ships up the Hudson River in New York City is just one of the many events to celebrate the nation's 250th birthday. Vice President J.D. Vance is there aboard the USS Kearsarge.
15: Hurrah, Semper Fi, and happy birthday to all the sailors and the Marines and all the service members of this incredible ship.
14: President Trump set to deliver a speech tonight at the National Mall. It's scheduled to go forward despite the extreme heat that's forced a delayed opening for the Great American State Fair on the National Mall. President also flexing his pardon power, writing he's pardoned six people for violating the Clean Air Act by tampering with the emission systems of their commercial trucks. The Nathan's Hot Dog Eating Contest is another 4th of July tradition. Mickey Sudo and Joey Chestnut, the favorites in the women and men's competitions. And nine people had to be rescued when their boat sank in a thunderstorm on Lake Michigan Friday. This is ABC News. The co-owner of a Maine lumber mills died from injuries sustained during a May fire and explosion at the Searsmont facility that also killed two firefighters. The investigation into the cause is ongoing. Authorities say the fire was accidental. Governor Janet Mills called Alden J. Robbins a devoted steward of one of the state's most recognizable businesses. Pope Leo, the first American-born pope, was honored on the nation's 250th birthday.
16: Pope Leo talked about the ideals of the nation formed on ideals and ideas.
17: Building a society that would embody those high ideals of liberty and justice for all was not always easy, and in many respects is still a work in progress.
16: Adding,
17: the effort to realize this vision is one that must be taken up anew in each generation.
14: The pope. It's ABC's Chuck Sievertson. He was awarded the Liberty Medal, which he accepted from the National Constitution Center. I'm Brian Clark, ABC News.
18: KMOX News at 11:02, inching toward 90 degrees downtown at the Arch. I'm Ivy Lyons with the top stories we're following for you this hour. It's a 250th birthday edition of St. Louis's Riverfront 4th of July Fair.
19: It is certainly bigger this year, especially in comparison to our last couple of years.
18: Jessica Fox, chair of Celebrate St. Louis, saying the concerts and other attractions are back directly under the Arch.
19: Prior to this year, we had been doing our event down on the landing on Lenora K. Sullivan. What I would say for preparation for this particular year, it's America's 250. It's a big milestone.
18: At 4 p.m., America's Birthday Parade steps off from Market and 14th. Then Kenny Loggins and Miranda Lambert headline the main stage. The grand finale, a drone show at around 9:40 p.m., followed by fireworks. Pride Fest curfews are out, and a new curfew extending through Labor Day is in. Now a question. What does the city's new juvenile curfew mean for working teenagers this summer?
20: In Missouri, 16-year-olds can work until 9 p.m. However, after clocking out, they'd be in violation of the downtown and downtown west curfews. Chief of Police Robert Tracy says heading home from work is a justifiable reason to be in violation.
21: There's exceptions to the curfew. To and from work, there's responsibilities of people working there. We use discretion when it comes to that.
20: Tracy says it's usually someone's behavior that draws a police response while violating curfew, not just simply being out for good reasons. Sean Malone, KMOX News.
18: Also happening this week, Bayer is restructuring its Roundup business, and analysts are asking what it means.
22: The St. Louis area company is putting all of its U.S. glyphosate operations into a new subsidiary called Ruveon, which is staying under the Bayer corporate umbrella for now. But the timing has Wall Street speculating. Bayer's stock jumped more than 8% Thursday. Analysts say the move looks like a setup to eventually spin off or sell the Roundup business entirely. It comes a week after the Supreme Court ruled 7-2 that federal law shields Bayer from state cancer warning lawsuits. That decision is expected to clear away a huge share of the roughly 200,000 claims that are still pending against the company. Michael Calhoun, KMOX News.
23: An extreme heat warning until 8 this evening for today, Independence Day. Times of sun and clouds, hot and humid with a heavy thunderstorm in the area, mainly during the afternoon hours. A thunderstorm can produce flooding downpours, hail, or damaging winds. The high 90. Partly cloudy and muggy tonight. A heavy gusty thunderstorm in places, though 71. For tomorrow, intervals of clouds and sun and remaining humid with a thunderstorm in spots, especially in the afternoon, high 86. Monday and Tuesday, more the same. Sun and clouds and humid. A stray afternoon thunderstorm each day, high both days 87. For Wednesday, clouds and some sunshine, a chance of an afternoon thunderstorm, high 90. From the Saliga Heating and Cooling Weather Desk, I'm AccuWeather meteorologist Joe Lundberg on 104.1 FM KMOX.
18: Inching toward that high of 90 degrees downtown outside our studios, I'm Ivy Lyons, KMOX News.
13: 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Now the host of the show, Rich Orris.

0: All right. Good Saturday morning, St. Louis. Happy 4th of July. Welcome to the Home Improvement Show. I'm your host, Rich Orris, and thanks a lot for making part of your Independence Day celebration, making us a part of that and being around for that. Really, really appreciate it. That is so awesome. And today is a little extra special than normal. I'm sure we all know by now it's America's 250th birthday. It's a day to enjoy time with your family and your friends, fire up the grill, watch the parade or the fireworks, and just reflect on the freedom that we enjoy. And part of that freedom, home ownership, right? It's a great reminder of the pride we take in everything, in all of the American traditions that we have. And one of those big ones, like we said, home ownership. For many of us, there's no place to celebrate right than just right there in your own backyard. And today, especially, boy, if you got a pool, today is the day. It's going to be a good day to be near water if you're going to be outside. If you're barbecuing, smoking meat, doing something for the festivities, you just want to make sure you come in and out and keep yourself cool. But for now, for today, for the next 2 hours, we're talking about the one place that brings all those families together all year long, your home, not just today, not just Independence Day, but every day, every weekend, every dinner, every meal, everything you do right there in your home. So whether you're working on a weekend project, you're planning a remodeling job, or you're just trying to stay ahead of some routine maintenance, this is your opportunity to get the answers and the advice that you need. The phone lines are wide open right now, 314-436-7900. You can find me on the phone. You can call in. Let's chat about it. Let's figure out how we can help you out. Or we got the text lines open today again, so you can text in your questions as well. If you got something quick you just want to hear about, go ahead and text as well. Again, that number, 314-436-7900. And, you know, if you're hosting family, friends today, maybe you've already noticed a few things around the house that you'd like to improve. That's the funny thing about having company over, is they tend to help us create the next to-do list that we'll have to get done around the house. So whether it's a loose handrail, a sticking door, or dreams of some new outdoor living space, we're here to help. Again, you can find me, call or text 314-436-7900. So as always, grab yourself a cup of coffee, take a look around before you get into your festivities, begin and get them going, settle in, and let's spend a part of America's birthday talking about how to better take care of your biggest investment. Once again, 314-436-7900. And we got no cards till later on, so another Saturday of 2 full hours for you. Plenty of time and plenty of show for everybody to get in. And in the last week or two, we did have some really good conversations in a bunch of different areas, as usual. Everything's kind of different. Everybody's got something going on, something different from the next. But Lee called in and was asking about a heater in her bathroom ceiling. And it sounded like she just had another dud switch that needed to be replaced again. It had been replaced before and probably sounded like the same thing. And Carla had a very unfortunate situation with her quartz countertops that could be from poor installation, maybe, maybe not, but nonetheless has issues with countertops that are only 4 years old. And we spoke a little bit about the battle of trying to go back and figure that out. And, you know, that really stems a lot into the company that you keep, the company that you hire, you know, looking into and thinking about the warranty, the integrity. So how long is their workmanship warranty? How's the reviews? How, you know, what kind of integrity does this company have to actually take care of warranty issues? Do they have a good plan? You know, ask some questions about some of those things and feel people out and see what kind of answers you get. But we had a text in question last week about my take on some low volt landscape lighting, what I thought about it. Do I think it's a good idea or not? Went through some of that. Had another text in about window types when replacing your windows, the different types, some advice on that. We ran through a good bit of that. And I like to go over some of these because you can go back if there's something from last week and you think, wow, I'd like to hear what is the take on that low volt landscape lighting? What are the thoughts on performing something like that? Well, you can go back, you can find the podcast, and you can listen to that and rehear or hear for the first time some of these comments, concerns, questions, and answers, and what we spoke about. So if you miss something, it goes quick. You didn't quite get it. You can always go back later on and find that information. And we also had last week, we had a call from Aaron that we spoke about some bathroom fixtures from around 1994 and a slow toilet drain. And what are some ideas for doing that? I actually had a call in with ideas for that from a caller out there. So that's always a good thing too. If we get into something with some licensed plumbing or some licensed electrical or just not knowing everything, if you've had that experience, if you've got some input for that, you can always call in and throw some input on some of these calls and answers and concerns as they're going on. So we had a lot of good stuff going on, and we went through quite a bit with everybody. Again, for you guys today on Independence Day, it could be your turn. I wonder who would be the first up. Again, the line to get in, wide open right now, 314-436-7900. Will find me right here. Call or text in your questions, and we will see what we could do to help you out. I'm going to jump into our first quick break here, and we'll look for you in the next segment. More home improvement right after this.
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15: 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Once again, Rich Orris.

0: All right, all right. We are back. Home Improvement. Rich Orr is here for you, celebrating the 4th of July right here on the Home Improvement Show. And I want to thank Mary Lynn for texting in and just simply saying, Happy 4th of July, Rich. That's so nice. I appreciate that so much. And, you know, here to help. It's what we're trying to do. It's what I do all week long. So this is just a nice little off kick of what I do for my job every day, 5 days a week. So you can find me and see what's going on. You can text or you can call in 314-436-7900 and we'll jump in and see how we can help you out. We're going to go straight to Elizabeth and see what's going on there. Hi, can you hear me?
1: Yes, I hear you.
0: Good. Thanks for calling.
1: Thank you. I have a question regarding the price of air freon or coolant, the replaceable kind.
0: Uh-huh.
1: My AC was down, I think he said 8 pounds.
0: Okay.
1: And he said that the freon was $200 per pound. And I thought that was outrageous.
0: Yes.
1: And I am wondering, I could not find anyone to say what a normal cost would be for that.
0: Yeah, you know, I know it's very expensive, and it's kind of part of the way they're trying to get everybody into the newer units and the different, you know, newer types of freon that they use in order to, because we're now on our third version of it. So there was the regular, and then there was a middle one that they made, and now there's a newer one that came out about a year or so ago. In all the new units. So when you get them now, when you buy an AC now, you'll be on that third version. But what it does is it makes the old regular Freon very expensive to get. So it doesn't surprise me that it's $200 a pound to put that in. And you know, I don't know that it should cost that, but it just does, and sometimes it's kind of a supply and demand thing that drives it there. I would be surprised if you found it for less than $150 a pound or something like that. It's just going to be super expensive to get that stuff and put it in. And the risk is that if there's

0: you know, something goes wrong with the unit again, and that happens again, that's kind of what leads people towards just getting a new unit. Because if it happened twice in a year or two, then yeah, down 8 pounds, you'll be $3,200 doing that twice. You start to creep up on what does a new unit cost.
1: Mm-hmm.
0: Yeah. So unfortunately, those old units, it is very expensive to recharge them.
1: Mm-hmm. But can you, as a consumer, find that anywhere for less than that, do you think?
0: No, because you got to be licensed to purchase it. You'd have to be someone that's trained on installing it. And that's the reason they get rid of this stuff, because when it leaks, it's bad for the air. It's bad for the atmosphere. So they come up with better designs that work the same that don't have that issue when they leak. So I don't think that anybody can buy that stuff. I think you need to be like a licensed heating and cooling person to get your hands on it.
1: Mm-hmm.
0: Because they're just worried about you not doing it properly, not getting in there, just leaking it all out. Yeah.
1: Okay.
0: So I would have some conversations about, you know, what kind of new unit and what do they cost, and really kind of wage and guide, is that a better thing, where if a new unit's $3,500 and doing that twice is 90% of that, you might be better off just getting a new unit now while they're, you know, because prices will continue to go up too. That Freon will get more as the years go by, or get to where we can't even get it possibly, where they just don't even, I don't know if there's a date they have that they'll stop selling that stuff or what, but I know it's not easy to get your hands on.
1: Mm-hmm.
0: All right, Elizabeth.
1: All right. Thank you much.
0: Yeah, you're welcome. I wish you luck. And of course, this is when all these things happen. You know, when it gets this hot, it rarely does your AC break down when it's 78 degrees and you're just trying to get it down 4 degrees to be comfortable or something like that. It's always when it's heat index and feel like temperatures that are over 100, and so expect that. And another good reason to keep having everything serviced every year and making sure that everything's okay earlier on, because you might find stuff out before it gets to that point. But hey, we got Judy on the line. Let's jump over to Judy and see what's happening there. Hey, Judy, how can we help you?
2: Well, good morning. I really enjoyed the last caller's question, and I'm going to make a comment here, and you may have to kick me off the air, but, you know, that's kind of the way these companies work these days. It's called planned obsolescence.
0: Okay.
2: Kind of like with refrigerators. If you get 10 years out of them now, you're really fortunate. And back in the day, they'd last 20, 30 years, and so I can't say this is progress, but it is the world we live in. So enough of that.
0: I completely agree, and you can stay on the air.
2: Okay, thank you. Well, Rich, I did have my roof replaced in February, and very pleased with the job that was done. I did not have gutters replaced. They're old, but they're still very reliable and good shape. But what I am looking for is a recommendation for a brand of gutter covers to put over the gutters.
0: Mm-hmm.
2: I use the vinyl ones. I have the hip roof, so there's a lot of linear feet here. And, you know, they don't do too bad. They'll last 2 to 3 years. But I always have to request a friend to do that, and they're always so willing, but I hate to do that, and so mm-hmm. I'm looking for more of a permanent gutter cover solution. So would like your thoughts and maybe recommendations.
0: Okay, sure, absolutely. Do you have any Any information on the types of trees that are, you know, dropping things onto your gutter covers you have now?
2: I do. I have basically tulip trees, but neighbors across the street have the old silver maples, and so you know what that brings, the little whirly birds in the spring. I have a lot of evergreens, but you don't have that issue with evergreens, and they line the perimeter of my yard, so they're not okay. Really an issue.
0: That's good.
2: The biggest issue I had prior to replacing the roof was the roofing granules over a period of time, 10, 15, 20 years, kind of wear off and slide down and land where they land.
0: Yes. Yep. And if you have the vinyl covers, is it like the white kind of vinyl plastic that's almost got a white mesh?
2: Yes.
0: Yep.
2: And, you know, surprisingly enough, they have done a really good job. It's just that probably every 3 years max, I do have to replace them. And it's not a bad deal for what you pay for them.
0: Yeah.
2: I'm just kind of looking for a little bit more permanent solution. And one thing that I do live at the top of a hill and get extreme north and west winds, and occasionally the wind would get under those covers and flip them off.
0: Yes. Okay. So the type of stuff you're talking about, and some of this may require a look at like how steep the roof is, what the pitch of the roof is, because that kind of comes to play into gutter covers like that.
2: Mm-hmm. But this is a hip roof. It's a very low pitch.
0: It's a low pitch. Okay.
2: Yes.
0: So you should be okay with there's several different types, and if you want a gutter cover that is going to be like a no all end all, it should be pretty well done. The leaf guard gutter system is going to be probably the best product for you, to where you'll never have to worry about replacing it or touching it again.
2: Isn't that a total gutter?
0: I don't want
2: to replace my gutters.
0: That's a whole gutter, a whole system.
2: Yeah.
0: Comes as one, and it will absolutely be the most expensive. It'll be like buying a hot dog at the airport. Kind of shock. You know, it really does, because it's kind of what you were just saying, is when you have the convenience, when you have all that, then they and when you're prioritary of what that is, and you can't get it elsewhere, then yes, it just costs a lot, and it's a shame. But that's top of the line, and that's, you know, I have clients that have that system, and they've literally like came to a point where they had to clean the system, and I'm talking this was 20 years old, and the first thing they had to do to it was clean it. So what I might recommend between there is there's one that we put on called SureFlow. It's similar to the one you have, in a way that this sits flat on top of the gutter, has little holes. It's metal, so it has little holes, and the water will go in and go through. But with that one, you will get some of those whirly birds and some of that just sitting on top, and you're kind of relying on some wind to blow that stuff off. So your maintenance on the SureFlow might turn to blowing it off with like a leaf blower.
2: Sure.
0: Once a year, instead of replacing it every 3 years. Because it doesn't have the filter. So, and as long as your pine needles and stuff aren't getting stuck in it, it's pretty easy to blow the top of this surface off, because it's smooth. Mm-hmm. And this goes on flat, and it screws to the top of the gutter, so it won't blow off with winds, and you won't have any of those issues with it either. You'll just get something sitting on top of it every now and then, and maybe in certain areas that you just need to kind of have it blown off after a while.
2: Well, that makes sense. And, of course, even with the vinyl covers, that can still happen. Absolutely. Your thoughts, should these I've done some looking, of course, online. Some of these companies insist on, and they say it's a better install, to attach gutter covers to your fascia board rather than the actual gutter. Any thoughts there?
0: I'll tell you what, Judy, if you can hang on for a couple quick minutes, because I want to get into like the helmets that attach to your roof also.
2: Oh, okay. So
0: if we could take a quick break, get through this break, I'll bring you back at the start of the next segment, and we'll get into that, and we'll get into the kind of the gutter helmet one too, and in my opinion on some of that and how they do that as well. So we're going to take a quick break. Don't forget, for everybody else, we'll have plenty of time for you. 314-436-7900. We'll have more home improvement and more with Judy as soon as we return. Don't touch that dial.
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1: 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See terms.
2: Yes, and that comment exactly is one of the reasons why I never recommend the gutter helmets that actually go up and attach to your roof. Because when you think about having a gutter integrated into your roofing system, and we've seen this on really old homes, and basically when that gutter system goes up the roof line on a really old copper system that does that, that copper goes up that roof about 20 inches to maybe 2 feet.
3: Oh, wow.
2: And exactly. So it kind of worked as an ice and water shield. Now,
3: but we have that with the new roof.
2: Yes, exactly. You have that with the new roof, so that's good. And what you don't really want is them to go up underneath one row of shingles and just start driving a bunch of fasteners through your new roof. And then the other downside to that is if you ever need a new roof again, they want to come take those gutter helmets off and put them back on. So you're every time you need a roof, you need your gutter job redone to your helmet. So it can get a little taxing and hard. And if the existing gutters aren't really well, if they're not pitched real well, if they're too low in some spots or too high in some spots, I've seen those helmets have issues. And it's not really because they installed it wrong. It's more because the existing gutter was too high and then it sat too flat, or it was down too low because of a long run and it really angled down a lot and then it didn't cover the gutter right. So they kind of rely a little bit on how your gutters are installed. So going with the one kind of like the SureFlow or any of those versions that just sit on top of the gutter, well, now you're separate from your roof, so you're good there. But the question with attaching it to the fascia instead of the actual gutter itself, that question comes into kind of the same thing as that helmet going up the roof. When that gutter guard meets the fascia, what is it doing? What is it hitting? And what is it attaching to or through? Because if you have a drip edge coming down from the roof, sometimes that attachment might be at the drip edge because the gutter pitches. So where the gutter is higher, it's going to be really close to that drip edge. And you might end up having to cut it off or fasten through it. And I wouldn't want to mess with that drip edge. That SureFlow that I was talking about, it sits flat. It has a rubber piece that kind of goes up at an angle against the fascia, so you can tuck it under the drip edge if you need to and just get it in there. And then your screw goes down to the from the top down into the front of the gutter, the top of that gutter lip. So that'll fasten it down and keep it there. And then the rubber piece in the back will keep the water kind of coming. And then another threat is, if you ever had a gutter overflow or a gutter problem, the more fasteners through the fascia, the more likely you are to get water and everything kind of through those holes, through those fasteners, and just rot out the fascia and stuff like that. So if you could keep it off of that fascia, only have the gutter mounts through the fascia, and the gutters should be secure good, and then your cover secures to the top of the gutter, I feel you're better off and you're doing less to the fascia and less to the actual roof shingle.
3: That makes a lot of sense. And without referring back to my roofing notes, I believe that the new roof also had a drip edge with that.
2: Yep.
3: And so we don't want to perforate that in any way. Now, these vinyl covers that I have used for many years,

0: are just snap-on. They tuck under the first layer of shingle and then snap on to the front edge of the gutter.
1: Yeah.
0: And so far that has worked well. Even with our heaviest rains, I have never had an issue with water overflowing my gutters, and they're not the largest size gutter that's available now, but I do have on each corner of the house is a downspout rather than just one downspout per long run. So for four corners, I have eight downspouts, and they're the six-inch downspouts. And that seems to make a tremendous difference in keeping that water flowing and not going over the edge. So I guess the bottom line is don't perforate any holes where you really don't want them.
1: Yeah, definitely. It just, yep, the least you can do that, the better off you are. Yep.
0: And so you say the SureFlow is something that you folks use and feel good about.
1: Yep.
0: Okay, well, that's good to know. That's good to know. Well, I thought I would contact the company that did my roof and see if they do anything like this. Then that way there could be no passing the buck if I had a challenge down the road.
1: Yes, that is a very good theory, because when they've done it all, and they've done all the work, then yeah, there's less finger pointing, and that is one of the reasons that, you know, so many of our clients love the company I work for, Mosby Building Arts, is having our own employees doing a lot of, you know, a higher percentage of all this work ourselves. There, it's just that workmanship warranty is long, and there's way less finger pointing when, you know, if I go to a job and there's an electrical problem, well, we did the electrical. So I'm always pointing that finger back at myself than I am anybody else. And that is a great way to be. That's a great way to do it. If they don't, you can call our company, Mosby Building Arts, because we will come out and take a look at that and let you know what it would cost for that SureFlow.
0: Okay, I appreciate that. Well, you've been very helpful. Thank you again, and keep up this good show.
1: All right. Hey, appreciate it. You are very welcome. Thank you for calling again. And for everybody else out there, too, if you're looking for something like that, you can just give Mosby Building Arts a call, 314-909-1800, or you can check us out online at callmosby.com, callmosby.com, and we do pretty much everything residential, so you can check it out, see what we do. And that was a great theory for Judy to go to the same place. We can have a little more conversation on why that is such a good theory and what kind of comes with that with different companies and types of companies. But we can get into that. We can get into much more, and we can get into your questions, your comments, your concerns, all about your home. 314-436-7900. Find me here. Text, phone, call in, conversation, however you want to do it. We'll be here. We're going to take a quick break. Don't touch the dial. We'll have more home improvement after this.
2: 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That's where the CHR comes in. Others like to take the path less traveled, and the BZ Woodland helps them chart their own course.
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15: 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Once again, Rich Orris.

Welcome back. Welcome back. It is the 4th of July. I'm sure everyone heard everything last night. All the fireworks going off. Yeah. What a great time of year. The heat is here. It is summer. Hopefully you're getting out, you're barbecuing, you're having some celebrating today. What a wonderful thing. 250 years of America. Yeah, that's a big deal. We've got a lot going on and a lot for your houses. And boy, some of these houses are almost seems that old, you know, 1860, stuff like that. Oh man, there's some old houses out there that we could definitely have some discussions about, but we got a lot going on today and plenty of time. And even after this break, this next break, we're going to have a whole nother hour show coming at you. Plenty of time for everybody. Call or text today, 314-436-7900. It's going to find me here. What is happening around your house? What kind of list from your 4th of July setup and preparation? What kind of honey-do list is your spouse coming up with? What are you finding out around the house as you have your celebrations, as you go through everything, or as you prep for it? I'm sure there's things coming up. Again, 314-436-7900. And I do love some of the feedback from some experienced professionals out there. We did get a text in, and this is basically for Elizabeth with the air conditioner. So a text came in that said, Rich, I worked for Design Air Heating and Cooling for 33 years. 8 pounds low is

0: New unit time. Sorry. So yeah, that's probably an old unit and very concerned about it happening again and just having another issue that basically not looked at properly. I've seen people that almost bought that unit and then had to buy it again because they repaired it so much and things got so expensive. And then every time they were like, well, it's still only a third of the cost of a new unit to repair it. But when you hit the third repair, you just bought a new unit. And then so waiting to pay two thirds and then decide, sometimes you're better off just taking the advice and pulling the plug and getting it replaced and doing it while, the one thing I would definitely guarantee, as expensive as everything is and kind of what Judy was talking about with the companies and how things work and how things are, I see it all the time. I see it with all sorts of products that we sell that when the most popular color is the most expensive to purchase. So if you're talking about a pre-finished front door in Mountain Berry Red, it's that kind of maroon deep red. It's very popular door color. When that's one of the most expensive paint colors to apply to the door, it makes you start to think, is it really that different than the other colors that you might have? Or cappuccino color of some tile or onyx wall panels being the most popular. And that's always the one that's just a little bit more expensive. And it's true to form. It's because of supply and demand and people want it. And it just drives the cost. And it's a shame. It's too bad. I wish it didn't have to happen. But it's just kind of the way it is. And, we see it on front doors too, with, decorative glass. Some of that decorative glass can be just so expensive. And the most popular ones are just going to drive that up a tad. And it's just unfortunate, part of business. And that's just the way it is. And that's just what we got to deal with. So, but good advice with the, replacement of the AC unit there for sure. And thinking about all of these different gutter cover types and everything we were just going over with the gutter covers with Judy, there's another piece to some of that when you are replacing your gutters. And what I see all of the time when replacing siding on a home or putting the soffit and fascia, and you're covering the fascia with metal and you're putting the new soffits underneath. And if you don't get gutters at that same time and you don't take those gutters off, then if you think about it, there's fasteners going through that wood fascia from the gutters into the fascia board and holding those gutters on. So when you wrap that front fascia board with that new metal, if you don't take the gutter off, you cannot get that piece of metal all the way up to the roof line. You can't get it to the drip edge and behind that drip edge. So it leaves some of those fascia boards vulnerable. And then when you look at a type of gutter cover that screws to the fascia board also, if you're under that circumstance and then you start putting more screws in it, there's just more availability for things to get wet, rot out, go wrong. So I'm always trying to recommend, if you're doing a siding job, you do gutters at the same time. If any time you do gutters, make sure that metal goes all the way behind that gutter, all the way up to the roof line, and completely protect that fascia board. It's pretty much the same with how we side, how we flash, how we think like a raindrop to keep water out. And it's just a better, healthier, safer way to have your house put together with a longer lasting value to what you've just done and how it's put together and how long it's going to last for you. So think about all of that, but also think about, what do you got going on? What do you need from me today in the next hour? We'll have plenty of time for everybody to get in. 314-436-7900. You can call me, you can text me, however you suit your fancy. We'll get things for you. We'll see what we can do for you. We're going to take our news break, and we'll be back with the next hour after that.
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15: ABC News, I'm Chuck Sievertson. America's 250th celebrations include the tall ships navigating New York's Hudson River, including the USS Kearsarge, moored just off the Statue of Liberty, where Vice President J.D. Vance, retired U.S. Marine, saluted.
16: Hurrah, Semper Fi, and happy birthday to all the sailors and the Marines and all the service members of this incredible ship.
15: In Philadelphia, dedicating and burying a time capsule to be opened 250 years from now.
17: This is a gift to the future, to capture who we are, our dreams, our challenges, and our shared humanity.
15: Russia's defense ministry said 500 long-range Ukrainian drones last night attacked Russian cities. On Truth Social, President Trump says he signed 6 pardons for people who have been convicted of violating the Clean Air Act for tampering with emissions systems of their commercial trucks to dodge environmental regulations. This is ABC News. Special guest at the star-studded wedding ceremony for Taylor Swift and Travis Kelce last evening at Madison Square Garden in New York included ABC's Robin Roberts, George Stephanopoulos, and Michael Strahan.
13: It's hard to imagine that a place that big and a wedding with such stars could feel so personal and so intimate.
18: Because they had their neighbors or high school friends. It was like any wedding that you would attend.
15: Wedding planners tell the Sporting News that the wedding cost between $10 and $20 million. In the healthier-than-most appetites department, the world's top competitive eaters are assembled now at New York's Coney Island for the annual Nathan's Famous Hot Dog Eating Contest. Many-time champ Joey Chestnut says that he expects to retain his mustard belt.
19: Oh, I'm feeling good. I'm hungry. And it's looking like it's warm, but it's a beautiful day. This is going to be a great 4th of July.
15: Joey Chestnut, but for him and the other competitors, what will the 5th be like? Chuck Sievertson, ABC News.
20: KMOX News at 12:02 on this Saturday, July 4th. Looking at partly cloudy skies, getting toward that 90-degree high downtown at the Arch. I'm Ivy Lyons, and it is a packed 4th of July in St. Louis. Today at 2 p.m., Celebrate St. Louis reopens with events and exhibits from Ballpark Village to the Arch. At 4 p.m., the America's Birthday Parade steps off at Market and 14th. And after the parade, Kenny Loggins and Miranda Lambert headline the main stage. Celebrate Chairwoman Jessica Fox.
21: We knew that we wanted to make a big splash in the St. Louis region and in the Midwest in order to celebrate America's 250. But we also wanted to make sure that we weren't just anchoring ourselves in the past, but we were also looking forward to the future.
20: The holiday celebration concludes with a drone show around 9:40 p.m. and fireworks. St. Louis City Fire Chief Dennis Jenkinson says it will be a busy weekend.
22: Between the heat and the holiday, Chief Jenkinson says they will have 60 extra firefighters and EMTs working through the weekend. He says nationwide there are 15,000 firework-related injuries reported and offers this chilling statistic.
23: 30 to 35% of those, children. And most of those injuries are from the what everybody considers the safe firework. It's the sparkler.
22: Jenkinson says it's best to leave the fireworks to the professionals to enjoy a safe 4th of July. Sean Malone, KMOX News.
20: And a downtown juvenile curfew will continue through Labor Day. Police Chief Robert Tracy saying there are reasonable excuses for some teenagers to be out past curfew.
24: We use good discretion with that. So just to let you know, there are exceptions to it. It's in within the ordinance, and we will certainly abide by it.
20: Among the exceptions, heading home from work or medical emergencies. Out in the Metro East, Alice Lorien earning a special four-day trip to Washington, D.C. ahead of America's 250th birthday with the Heritage Girls.
25: The Christian-based alternate to the Girl Scouts chose four girls to lay a wreath at the tomb of the unknown soldier.
26: I really liked it, but I was kind of scared to do it because there was like, once they said they were going to do it, a bunch of people stared at us and like turned at us. And it was kind of like scary.
25: Up next, she'll continue making cards for veterans and honoring her country on its 250th anniversary.
20: Fox 2's Patrick Clark.
15: An extreme heat warning remains in effect until 8 this evening. Sunshine mixing with clouds, quite warm and humid for the rest of Independence Day. With a heavy thunderstorm around that can produce flooding, downpours, hail, or damaging wind gusts, the high close to 90. Partly cloudy, humid tonight, a heavy gusty thunderstorm in places, low 71. For tomorrow, clouds and sun, quite warm and humid, a thunderstorm in spots, especially later, high 88. Monday, partly sunny, a chance of an afternoon thunderstorm, high 87. From the Saliga Heating and Cooling Weather Desk, I'm AccuWeather meteorologist Joe Lundberg on 104.1 FM, KMOX.
20: Around 89 degrees outside our studios in downtown St. Louis, I'm Ivy Lyons, KMOX News.
14: 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Now the host of the show, Rich Orris.

0: All right. Welcome back. Welcome back. Hour two of the Home Improvement Show just getting started right now. And hey, welcome in. Happy 4th of July to the 97.1 FM crew joining us for the second half here. And again, as always, for you, for Camo X, for everybody, same phone number to find me, 314-436-7900. Get you in here. We can answer your questions, have a conversation. You can text. We got the text lines open today. So if you want to text in a thought, a comment, a question, you can do that as well. Or give me a call and let's talk about what is happening at your home. Again, 314-436-7900 finds me right here. And a lot of good conversations in the first hour, but you know, breaching on the conversation we started talking about with getting the same company to do more than one task, if possible, and what an advantage that can actually be to getting everything, not only just getting everything done, getting it done in a timely manner, but the elimination of the finger pointing of if something were to go wrong in here at Mosby Building Arts. I mean, I got a lot of clients that we've done a lot of work for. And I tell the guys all the time when we show up to certain clients' house, I'm like, this is the house that Mosby built. Assume everything in here we pretty much did put together. You find something wrong, we need to take care of it. We need to own up. We need to make sure, and we need to get it right, and we need to build it right the first time so that that doesn't happen. But we're human. Things happen. And talking to the company that you're thinking about hiring to figure out, like, the warranty. What is it? How is it? How long is it? How does it work? And then just having conversations about what do you guys do when something does happen? How do you handle it? What, you know, we have a whole system. We have a person that works on the warranties that goes out and assesses basically every warranty call to look at and say, okay, what is it? What did we do? We can look back. We have everything in our files to look back at the scope of work. And what did we actually say we were going to do? What actually happened? And when something comes up and you know, we have a lot of integrity and we want to do things well. And when something comes up and we are human, it's going to happen. We fix it. We've got the people. We've got the whole system to take care of that. And speaking of a bunch of different systems, so we have a lot of things that we do as far as we have our SAM service. So it's service and maintenance program that you could get into and be a part of where we basically come out, we take a look at your house. It's a paid program that's like a subscription. You can pay yearly, you can pay monthly, and you get like a home evaluation and a full report of everything that we've seen, everything that we found. And it's really just a guide to help you catch things earlier on. So not everything on the report, there's different colors of green, yellow, red, like how important, how bad, how soon do we think you should get to something. So there's a lot of things that might just be, this is what's going to be coming your way. So you can think about that and plan that. And then looking at the age of things and advising on, you know, even just to start saving for something. If you didn't know and you've only lived there 5 years and you have no idea that maybe your AC unit is 22 years old, and then we evaluate it and go, you know, it's obviously it's functioning, but think about it because it's going to be one of the next things on the list. And you definitely don't want it to be to get to that point where it just breaks down at the heat of summer. And that's, you know, typically what happens if you maintain it and you get the guys out and they, you know, they're out twice a year, heat, cool, they're maintaining everything. It's going to work better. It's going to last longer for you. And it's just going to perform better and have less issues over the years. Or like we're offering there, you just catch these issues earlier, you know, a little earlier on. And that way you just get to know that they're coming and you get to think about it, save for it, and prepare for it. It's always better to do that. And because then you can think about and study and find out, you know, with the different types of units and what these different units do, what might work for you, what might be best for you, and have a plan for what you're going to need rather than, oh, it's broken, I need it now. And then you have no AC over the weekend and you're waiting for the guy to come and you're buying something really quick. So you don't have a lot of choices or, you know, you're just trying to get it done and get it in. So it can be a lot better to think about it in advance. But hey, we got Judy on the line. Let's jump to the phone real quick and see what's happening with Judy. Hi, Judy.
1: Hi, Judy. This is the same Judy that you helped with the gutter covers.
0: Oh, okay.
1: You did such a great job. I have another question for you, Rich.
0: Okay.
1: I have a triple wide driveway, which means a lot of concrete. Part of the driveway, probably two-thirds of it, is really beginning to show wear and tear with cracks, and I know that allows water and moisture, et cetera, to get in there, which is not a good thing. Does your company do driveways, or can you give me some guidance if I have to go somewhere else?
0: Yes, absolutely. So so we do driveways, but we don't necessarily do driveways with our workers. So we have a lot of hourly workers that do most of the work that we attend to, but there are certain trades that we just don't have our own people and we don't have our own just crews to actually do that portion of work. So depending on what your driveway needs or if there's anything with it, on it, around it, because I get into situations where we're trying to run pipes from the gutters across the driveway and doing some water management with a driveway. And then all of a sudden that becomes a good reason and a good time to have a company like Mosby Building Arts look over and control that entire thing. If it's basically straight concrete, I just need it pulled out and replaced with new. And there's not a lot of reason for me to have a hand in that because I'm just going to say, here's our guys. They're going to come out. I'm going to let you know when. And then we walk up and double check it and make sure they did it good and got done. So typically when we get into that, when it's only the concrete driveways, it's basically exactly what I'm saying on the air all the time for B&W Concrete Services. Is I would
1: but
0: just
1: what's
0: recommend
1: that name again, B&W.
0: Yeah, B&W. So it's a capital B, an and sign, and a W, concrete.
1: Got it. Thank you.
0: And they can pull and replace, and that is who we use at Mosby Building Arts. It's who I use. I've had them do work at my own home, and we've been using them for 15 years plus, and they are our preferred trade partner. They do great work, good concrete mixes. When you meet Larry, you'll get a good feeling because he'll talk good sense. He'll give you good advice, and you'll feel really comfortable about, you know, that he knows what he's doing.
1: That makes sense. Well, you know, the driveway, there's not chunks missing and things like that. It works for me. However, I am looking down the road as I am a very senior citizen, and that was one of the reasons for replacing the roof completely. And yes, it was due. It was 20 years old.
0: Yeah.
1: The driveway, I look at that if I were to pass away and the house needed to be sold. If I could have some of these larger expense items taken care of, I'm just thinking that makes much more marketable house. It's probably wiser to spend it doing those kind of things rather than redo the whole interior, because what I might put in, you know, might not appeal to a buyer tomorrow or 5 years down the road or 10 years down the road, whereas roofing and concrete work, gutter work, has a longer lifespan.
0: Yeah, no, that is a great, great theory, for sure. I mean, updating is good. It means, you know, it does make people like it, make it better, things like that. But you do got to kind of watch. And that's why when we're designing the inside of homes, for the most part, we're designing them for the client that's kind of staying there forever home, because it is a gamble of what you do. And I remember reading an article about new home construction a couple of years ago, and it was an architect that was talking about, he was adding like dog cleaning stations in the laundry room of his homes for millennials, because all the millennials have dogs. Uh-huh. And they all, and I'm like, well, but what percentage of the housing ownership market population is millennials? We have two cats. I wouldn't need a dog washing place. Now both my sisters, they'd love it. They need it. They got big dogs. They do. So it's kind of like, you know, design the house for the person that's going to live in it.
1: Yeah.
0: You know, and so basically what you're saying is, I guess you're only marketing to millennials. I don't know. It's definitely dog owners.
1: And what's in today, it will go. It's just a matter of time. But I know that, like I say, roofs and driveways can be very investment heavy.
0: Oh, yes.
1: And so I want to try to spend wisely, not just for glitz and glamour.
0: Yeah. Yeah, no, it's a good idea. And trust me, I've seen driveways a rear entry that comes up the side of the house with the big giant area in the back. And then they also have the turnaround in the front where you can pull through from one side to the other, and all, and it's all two car wide. And it's, and I mean, these driveways are well over $100,000. And I'm like, oh my gosh. Like my first house was $72,000. You know,
1: another question, and perhaps this is not in your specialty arena, but with driveways, so my house faces west, and believe me, a triple wide driveway of concrete gets a lot of heat absorption.
0: Oh, yeah.
1: Is there anything that can be put in the concrete mix to offset that?
0: No, there's really nothing that they would do to the actual concrete for the heat. Because the concrete's just concrete. It absorbs temperature, hot and cold, very well. And it's just a product of it. And really the only thing that I've ever seen that they do because of heat on a drive or on concrete is really around swimming pools, when they do the coating over the top, that cool deck, that stuff doesn't absorb the heat, but it's a, you know, eighth inch, quarter inch, you know, it's a coating over top of all that, of like a sealer on top. But that stuff is like really, really expensive. And the heat isn't really, I mean, as long as they pour it at a good time and they do it well, it should withstand the heat pretty well. It's really the freeze thaw and the moisture that tears the driveways up more than anything. It's the winter that does it more. So sealing them and having them caulked and having them sealed and keeping the wicking and the moisture and all that out of the pores is the best thing you can do for a driveway, no matter which way it's really facing.
1: Well, yes, concrete is a two-edged sword. We do love it. We don't get stuck in muddy ruts. It's great in the winter when the sun hits it and it absorbs those rays and helps take that snow off. in the summer, well, it is what it is, and I guess I just plant another tree to help shade it.
0: Yep, absolutely. Well, Judy, thanks for the call. I got to get into another break here. For everybody else out there, 314-436-7900. We'll have plenty of time for you when we return. More home improvement after this.
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14: 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Once again, Rich Orris.

0: All right, here we are. We are rolling through this, having some great conversations. Home Improvement Show. Rich Orr is sitting in the big chair for you today, helping you out. What do you need? What do you got going on? I know you're all out there, probably hot and sweaty. Maybe a couple raindrops coming here and there, but hey, get your party on, have your barbecues, celebrate this wonderful, wonderful Independence Day and weekend, and have a good time. Be safe. Watch the fireworks. Be careful. And anything you need to know on, about, or around your house, from the basement to the roof, give me a shout, 314-436-7900. And I want to get back in touch a little bit more on the conversation just having with Judy a minute ago about the maintenance and about the driveway and the roof and just all of those maintenance parts of the home that do help hold the value of the home, does make the home worth more, makes it more appealing. And I'll tell you, from a personal side of this story for me, in getting married and having kids and going through life and shopping and looking at homes, and we're in our third home. We haven't gone too crazy moving around a lot and all that, but you know, my wife, being from education by trade a nurse, knowing a lot about medical and the human body and all this medical knowledge and everything, it never ceased to amaze me that when we would walk into a home, if there was poor maintenance, she knew it as well as I did. She would know, she'd be like, kind of smells musty in the basement. It kind of look, you know, when you see this stuff, it's open for the naked eye, and you don't have to have this grand education to see things or see the signs, and then all of a sudden it's harder to sell your home. So that maintenance half of doing everything, of course, you know, and I work for a remodeling company. We're remodeling kitchens and bathrooms, but we're also maintaining and the service and maintenance program I was just talking about. And just, we do everything from repairs all the way through to remodeling. We also help people maintain their home and take care of leaks and all sorts of issues with the house. A lot of, you know, we install windows and we have our own employees that perform that work, and we have several different ways to install the windows, but the majority of the way that we do, and the reason that we do, is because of issues with the window, the way it's installed, with air leaking, with water leaking, and we're gonna, our best premium install is going to be better, and it's going to include air and water leaks, and it's done a different way. It's a good thing, if you're interested in windows, to at least hear about it and understand it. But a lot of the windows that we sell and purchase and install for our clients are because of those issues, to take care of those issues so that you do get a good long warranty and you have peace of mind and you don't have to worry about that happening again. But that maintenance is just as important as the modernizing and making it pretty. Because then when we would walk through a house and my wife would look and go, oh, look at this bathroom. I love this bathroom. And then I'm the one looking at it going, yeah, but you don't see the things with the shower floor that I do. And I know that shower floor is not going to have the same lasting value as a better one done differently. And I can tell some things like that from looking at them. I can tell from looking at the outside of the house whether there's the proper flashing details that you could be able to see and should be able to see with the naked eye. So she would then look at what looks like it's well-maintained and be like, oh, this siding color is awesome. And you can tell it's just, you know, they just redid all this and they did it. And I'm going, yeah, but they didn't do it right because there's no head flashing over the doors. There's none of this. I can peek behind the siding and go, yeah, nope. I'm more concerned with what happened behind it. So getting the maintenance the best way and correct is a good thing and a big deal. But just doing it and, you know, everyone sees that, everyone knows that, and it is a very important piece, and that will bring property value down just as much as not updating. So maybe we can get into a little bit of the different types of projects you should update, what kind of return on investments you can expect on some of them, what are the most popular, what does help your house the most. But most importantly, what I'd love to do is hear about what's happening for you, for all you guys out there. Anything going on, feel free. Give me a call. We're going to jump into our quick middle hour break here. But don't forget, 314-436-7900 is the number. How you'll find me, you can text me. Just throw a question in there, same number, or give me a call. And we'll do it. We'll figure it out, and we will get things going for you. Short break, more home improvement right after this. 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

0: All right, welcome back. Here we are, Home Improvement Show. Rich Orr is here for you. 314-436-7900. Get you in here with me, whatever you got going on. Let's see what that is. And speaking of that, let's go to Tim and see what's happening with his shower. Hey, Tim, how you doing?
1: Hi, good afternoon. Happy 4th of July.
0: Yeah, you too.
1: I just wanted to share with some listeners, I'm a small contractor, and I'm working on a home in St. Louis Hills. It's a brick home, two-story, probably, I don't know, 75 years old. And they had a shower upstairs. They was wondering where the water was coming through the, you know, the ceiling down below. And
0: oh, yeah.
1: So we, you know, and back then it was all lath and plaster and then tile over that. And then they had like a vinyl shower pan.

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2: Of changing how we do showers, that liner, so a little bit older, in a lot of those liners was actually a metal pan. It was like a metal liner, and they'd fill that up with the concrete. Well, that would rust away.
3: Right. Yeah. This was vinyl, and they returned it up on around the perimeter, probably 2 inches. But water's going to find its way. If there's a hole, it's going to find its way out. And I was just so astonished that this was their go-to shower for their kids, and I was so astonished. You know, I could hardly walk on the floor. It was so, permeated by this water damage.
2: Yeah, that's amazing. But it does get, it can get really bad like that. And it takes a lot of years. It's just been a slow thing for years and years. And,
3: right.
2: And how we've changed those systems. So now going to like a vinyl goes 2 inches up the wall. Well, that's why now what we use is the Weedy system that literally protects that entire shower area all the way up to wherever the tile stops on the wall. You get a leak 3 foot up, it's going to not get behind it. And leak protection grew and grew as we got leaks elsewhere.
3: Right, and we were, just thinking about putting a regular, fiberglass shower pan in there. And then run our quartz pan, our drywall, then our quartz panels on there.
2: Oh yeah.
3: And the main thing is, like anything else, get a good foundation and let them people come in and tear that old shit out, and then we'll go from there. But it's just amazing, and it's probably been doing that for 75 years.
2: Oh yeah, absolutely. Yep. Now, cool, right, Tim. Appreciate the call.
3: Have a good fourth.
2: Hey, you too. Yeah, awesome. And yeah, we see old bathrooms all the time, and the differences in newer bathrooms to older bathrooms and remodeling homes that are from the 90s and 2004, 2005, 2010 to really old homes like that, and you get the mud set floors and walls and just all the possibilities of what could be old and what could need changed when you're doing that. I see so many bathrooms get remodeled and they didn't get inside the wall and they covered stuff up. And 1, 2, 3 years later, we're trying to figure out how to replace the plumbing stack inside the wall behind this brand new bathroom that's only 1, 2, or 3 years old. And we're going, wow, so we're either ripping out plaster from a different side of a wall, if that's even possible. In these really old bathrooms like that, the shower drain has typically, if you got a mud set floor, it's running across underneath that floor, and a lot of times it's a lead pipe all the way over. So once that goes bad, there's just no access to it, especially in that mud set floor where it is like two inches or more concrete plus the tile on top. And there's versions of that floor that there isn't even access to that pipe from underneath it, because that floor system is put together with sand in between the floor joists. And that pipe runs through all of that. And a lot of times that pipe is literally kind of in or touching the concrete portion. But when the house gets really old, what happened was they would take the floor joist and they would shave the top of the floor joist to a point. And then they fill between the floor joists with sand. So they'd put some 1x's to support it in between, fill it up with sand to almost to the point, to a little bit under the point, and then when they pour that mud

0: set floor, it goes over kind of the shaved top of the floor joist. Well, if you need to change that plumbing pipe, you got to go in, you got to take all that flooring out, all that concrete out, you got to get all the sand out of it. You're shoveling rock and sand out from inside the home, a lot of times on the second floor, and getting rid of that. And then once you repair things, you got to put the subfloor back together. You're adding floor joists to get a flat surface so that you can now put the 3/4 inch subfloor plywood on. Now you can get into your tile and what goes on top of that, the right half inch thick Durarock, the tile, make this thing sturdy. It can get into those bathrooms, can be gravely different in how you take them apart and how you put them back together. And if you cover things up, I've seen a lot of them where they leave the mud set on the walls, they put panels over top of it. And if you don't get to those plumbing pipes, sometimes you just don't know they're bad. And you could be right back up against it trying to do all this. So these have old stacks, old water lines. They don't have dedicated circuits for the outlets going to the bathrooms like we need in today. So when you remodel and you got to get that dedicated circuit there, sometimes we're trying to figure out how to make it from the panel box to a second story or sometimes even a third story bathroom in a really old plastered mud set Clayton home. It can be very difficult to perform some of these tasks. You get into a newer home, drywall studs, you peel it off, you can see everything, you put it back, it goes so much easier. It's definitely a much different animal, but these old ones, they can be a real handful, and they're put together good, and that's why they last a long time. And you know, that imagine even with the shower Tim was talking about, even if it lasted 40 years and it started leaking and it leaked for 35 of the 75, well, 40 years is a pretty good turnout for how long did my shower floor do okay before it started having any kind of issue with it. That's pretty good. I've seen some way, way quicker than that in a newer capacity, just not put together as well as it could possibly be. But hey, we're going to get into our final break here. If you got something, if you need something, text, call, grab me. Let's figure it out. 314-436-7900. Don't touch that dial, and we'll have more home improvement after these messages.
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0: Welcome back. Welcome back. Final segment here. If you got something you want to try and jump in, let's go. Let's go. Time is running out. 314-436-7900. Now, I will say, let's touch a little bit more on some of the things that I do and that we do here at Mosby Building Arts, because there is a lot of really cool, like the SAM program that I was just going over earlier, and that maintenance program. Look that up. Check it out. That can be a really great thing for a lot of people and make it easy and easy payments, and you get some handyman hours with it. And but another thing that we're doing that I really, it's kind of near and dear to my heart, because I talk about being from the field all the time, and that's really where I grew up, was building this stuff and everything, and now my position's changed. But the thing we're doing is this apprenticeship program, the Mosby Apprenticeship Program, and comparing that to kind of like my journey in how my career developed and everything that I did, kind of the same, but it's a good way to get started. Because, and if you've known me and you've listened for years, you've probably heard this multiple times about, you know, growing up and going through high school and everybody always saying, you know, you got to go to college and you got to get a degree and find something you love and pick something and college. And no one ever really advised that, you know, college isn't for everybody. It's great. It works out for a lot of people, but it's not for everybody. And I tried that path and was like, well, you know, kind of just look things like, financial advisor sounds like a lot of fun. Let's see how I do in that. And really, I was decent at math, but it was the history and the psychology and all the other goofy stuff you got to take at the same time. So if you're in high school or getting out of high school, and if you're anything like me, if you're a straight A student in gym class, shop, and or like the work release program when I was a senior and I got to leave to go work at Kentucky Fried Chicken, I got a straight A in that. And if you're like skimming C's, just getting by, not big in books, there is a path for you that is in this industry, and it is definitely a great place to be. I wish somebody would have tried to start me out and have conversations about that stuff sooner. So here at Mosby, we have this apprenticeship program where every year we're going to take on 2, 3, 4 people, just no education, you know, high school graduate, knows nothing about carpentry or remodeling, is just very interested in it. And, you know, it's a job, you get paid, you work. And if you stick around and you like it, there's opportunity and there's a bonus and there's things at the end that it's just a really good program to get everybody involved. So, and if you know somebody out there that's like that, a lot of high school graduations going on right now, parties and stuff, that if you know somebody and they want to consider that, have them check it out, because it's a great company, it's a great opportunity, and it can be a lasting career all the way up through project management, or like me, consulting, going out. Like, I've been here long enough that my role has changed so much, from getting on the radio now to going around and visiting with people and helping them with their projects early on and selling projects. It's just a totally different role. There is a career path here that's really awesome. And then for clients out there, for you're looking for work, you know, we've been running promotions now pretty much every month for a while, doing something a little bit different. And so if you're out there and you're considering a basement remodel, so our July promotion, we got two things on the table. We got basements. So if you're wanting to finish your basement, refinish your basement, get some flooring free, or get 5% off your basement project. 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So we got a lot that we do like that here at Mosby, and we work and we have, we volunteer. We do all sorts of, we have a whole volunteer group that puts together things that we do as a company to just help out and donate and help people in need and different organizations. 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We've been here so long. We've done so much. It started with Scott Mosby when he took the company over, and it's grown ever since. And a lot of great things happening and going on here at Mosby. So I definitely say take some time, give us a call, 314-909-1800. 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We'd love to hire you if you're a good fit, if this is what you do. We've got everything, and it's a great place to be. And I've been here for 25 years now. This fall, October, will be 25 years for me. And it's outstanding. So check it out, whether it's from the client side, whether it's from the employment side, and you work in the industry, you're going to know it. You're going to love it. And it's just a great thing to do, and with our trade partners and everybody else. But hey, we're completely out of time. Had a great time. Had some great conversations. Remember, be good. Be good to each other. Be good to your homes. Have a happy 4th. And I'll talk to everybody next week.
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14: ABC News, I'm Chuck Sievertson. America's 250th features historic tall ships navigating New York's Hudson River. The USS Kearsarge moored just off the Statue of Liberty. It's where Vice President J.D. Vance spoke, accusing some people of talking obsessively about America's flaws.
15: Reject the view of your nation that sees only its sins, but not its grace and its greatness.
14: In Philadelphia, the dedicating of a time capsule to be opened 250 years from now, mentioning the people who'll open it.
16: Will they see a generation worthy of the inheritance we received? Will they recognize people who understood that freedom is not guaranteed?
14: In a country a little older, discovery of a well-preserved Byzantine-era residential city in the western desert is announced by Egypt. Russia's defense ministry says 500 long-range Ukrainian drones overnight attacked Russian cities, including Moscow. And today, they say a Ukrainian drone struck an oil terminal in St. Petersburg. This is ABC News. The water is safe enough for three swimming sites to reopen on the Seine River in Paris, and it's free. Details are out about last evening's Taylor Swift and Travis Kelce wedding at New York's Madison Square Garden. ABC's Rhiannon Alley.
17: For the big day, the bride and groom wore custom couture Christian Dior, including a gown by the fashion house's creative director, Jonathan Anderson. This is his first for a celebrity wedding of this scale. Both stepped out in Louboutins while Swift completed the look bejeweled in Cartier. Instead of a traditional wedding party, siblings turned best men, Jason Kelce and Austin Swift, stood by their sides. And officiating the ceremony, none other than the wedding singer himself, Adam Sandler.
14: ABC's Rhiannon Alley. Wedding planners tell the Sporting News that the wedding cost between $10 and $20 million. Chuck Sievertson, ABC News. At 102, it is 88 and partly sunny downtown at the Arch. I'm Brad Choate. Leading our news this hour, Celebrate St. Louis reopens at 2 o'clock with events and exhibits stretching from Ballpark Village to the Arch. America's Birthday Parade steps off at 4 p.m. from Market and 14th. Then Kenny Loggins and Miranda Lambert are the headliners on the main stage. Celebrate chairwoman Jessica Fox.
7: We knew that we wanted to make a big splash in the St. Louis region and in the Midwest. In order to celebrate America's 250. But we also wanted to make sure that we weren't just anchoring ourselves in the past, but we were also looking forward to the future.
14: To cap the fourth, there's a drone show starting around 9:40, followed by fireworks. St. Louis City Fire Chief Dennis Jenkerson says there are 15,000 firework-related injuries nationwide each year, with over a third of them to children. His advice to those who want to shoot off their own fireworks?
8: The only safe way to do fireworks is watch a professional show. That's
18: right.
8: It. Bottom line.
14: 60 extra firefighters and EMTs are working in the city of St. Louis this weekend. How strictly will the police department enforce the summer curfew in the city?
19: The 9 p.m. curfew for downtown and downtown west could be problematic for 16-year-olds working in those neighborhoods, with Missouri law allowing them to work until 9. Chief of Police Robert Tracy says they won't be detaining every juvenile who violates curfew.
20: There's enough going on when we're enforcing the curfew. It's usually bringing us the behavior that we have to address. When something like that is happening, we use good discretion with that.
19: Tracy says heading home from work is viewed as an exception to the curfew. Sean Malone, KMOX News.
14: St. Louis police have already started picking up kids breaking curfew.
21: Police say a 14 and 15-year-old were detained while in downtown and downtown West Friday night. That's for violating the modified juvenile curfew. Both teens were taken to the reunification center, but parents were unable to pick them up. So SLMPD transported the teens to their homes, where citations were issued to their parents. The department says it's enforcing the new juvenile curfew through the Labor Day holiday. Parents and guardians are encouraged to know where their children are and make sure they know when they are expected to be home. Ivy Lyons, KMOX News.
14: A homicide investigation is underway in our area this weekend. City police say the shooting happened around 7 in the area of the Riverview and North Broadway last night. An adult man was critically injured in the shooting. This morning, police announced the man died from injuries sustained in the shooting. Looking at the forecast for today, extreme heat warning until 8. This afternoon, sunshine and some clouds. We could have a heavy thunderstorm. We did see some rain come through. Tonight, partly cloudy and humid, heavy gusty thunderstorm around, low of 71. It's 90 in Florissant, 90 in St. Peter's, 88 and mostly cloudy downtown at the Arch. 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
27: 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If it's time to talk about your retirement, we do a no cost, no obligation look at your retirement. We'll dive into that in just a couple of minutes here. I'm going to get going real quick here on one of Greg's hot topics. And that is, of course, taxes in retirement. And, you know, if you've done well, you've probably had to write some checks to Uncle Sam every April. But then you figure out, hey, in retirement, my income will be down and I'll start getting refunds. I've got an article in front of me, Greg, that says that might not be true. Not so fast, my friend. I know that there are long-term benefits to doing Roth conversions and having tax planning. Are there short-term benefits that we can maybe go from writing a check to getting a refund?
0: So this is going to sound really weird.
27: Okay.
0: Ready?
27: I'm ready.
0: It doesn't matter if you're writing a check. It matters what percentage you're paying. So let's break that down a little bit. But you're focused on if you're getting a refund or you're paying, and that's the wrong way to essentially assess if you're having a successful tax plan. It's actually the opposite. I would make the argument and show you the numbers that if you're getting refunds, you're probably going to lose the tax game at the end of retirement if you have a large IRA. I know that's weird, right? Greg's telling me that
27: The opposite of what I thought you'd say. Yeah.
0: I'm paying more, Greg? Wait a second. Yes, you're paying more. But here's why. So you can pay of your pot of gold. Let's call your 401k your pot of gold, right? Lucky Charms here. You know, you're sitting on that thing, you're leprechaun, you're saying, this is my 401k. And I know that I'm over 59 and a half, so I can actually access it if I want. But my financial advisor says, no, no, no. Maybe they say this, maybe they don't. But they, in my experience, they probably do. Randy, you don't have to pay taxes if you don't want to until 73. And what are you going to do?
27: I'm not going to pay taxes till 73.
0: Why would you pay taxes if you didn't have to?
27: Mm-hmm.
0: Hey, Randy, you know, you can get your teeth cleaned extra if you want. If you can come in every week instead of every 6 months. How does that sound?
27: No, I'm not doing that. Okay.
0: Dentists are gross. Sorry. You're right. So when we think about this, I just want people to say, if you have $1 million IRA, you have a $2 million IRA, you have a $500,000 IRA, whatever you have, would you want to pay 10% on it? Would you want to pay 20% on it? Or would you want to pay 30% on it?
27: The least, 10%.
0: That's kind of elementary, right? I think my twin five-year-olds, Louie and Lolo, would be like, I want more ice cream, not less. Yes, I want a bigger scoop. Duh. Now, the tricky part is how we get the bigger scoop, because it's counterintuitive. Paying tax will save you more money. What? Can I say it one more time? Paying tax will save you more money, which means you're not going to get a return or refund, I should say, at least for the first 10 years of your retirement or 15 years or however long you do this. And you're like, people are changing the channel right now. This guy's a goof. Look at him. He's a goof.
27: We're firing Greg today.
0: He's got a t-shirt on. He's got sunburned nose. What's he doing? Hair's all jacked up. Yep, that's me. But I'm right. And I'm going to tell you how I'm right right now. I'm going to explain it to you very simply. 10%, 20%, or 30%, right? And these are all generalities, right? Everybody's a little different. But this is the big buckets that we regularly see in retirees. So that someone that comes into us at 60 years old, and they haven't turned on Social Security, and they got $1 million IRA, and they could have $500,000, $2 million. You can do the math regardless of what you have. And we say, all right, let's start paying some tax on it. I'm like, are you sure? I'm like, yeah, I'm sure. Why? You're married, couple, no one's passed away yet. Let's see if we can get this IRA taxed using your couple rates. And if you guys know this, you get preferential tax treatment to push more money through when you're filing as a couple. It's because you have higher thresholds. You have the higher income thresholds before the tax rates bump up to the next level. Just simple math. So when people say I'm paying tax, so if I'm taking an extra $100,000 out of my IRA that year, I'm going to pay tax on it. I'm going to have to pay tax on $100,000. But that means I might, let's say it goes, bumps me to 15%. Let's just do the math. I get to keep $85,000 and Uncle Sam gets $15,000. That's an extra $15,000 I have to pay on that tax return. And a lot of times they withhold it so you don't see it. But if you don't withhold enough, then you'll have to pay at the end of the year. But that doesn't matter. It doesn't matter that you paid at the end of the year. What matters is what percentage of your money you got to keep. And that's what the American population that own IRAs seem to miss. They equate refund to winning and paying taxes losing. That is not ever the case when it comes to IRA tax planning, because you're kicking the can and making the taxes more. And I'll explain to you how this works. So over the course of that example, over 10 years, you're going to get to keep $850,000 and pay Uncle Sam $150,000. That is a huge win. Mm-hmm. You said, I don't believe you, Greg. I want refunds. So Joe Blow gets refunds for 5 or 6 years, 10 years. He's getting refunds of like $1,000 and he's fist pumping and saying, that Greg guy's an idiot. I showed him I got an extra $10,000 refunds. I got $1,000 refund every year for 10 years. Okay, great. You got your $10,000. That's great. But then Joe dies and his wife, Barbara, has $1 million IRA still that he hasn't taken any out of because they're not 73. Well, then all of a sudden, RM, you know, we start going through and she starts doing her tax planning because she gets the memo. Well, guess what? Well, now, because she's taking out at the single rates, the threshold kicks higher and she's kicking up 25% to Uncle Sam. So for 10 years, she's doing tax planning and trying to figure it out and starting to pay tax. But now she's paying 25% of every dollar because that's her tax rate. She's in the widow tax rates. The widow's penalty is losing the benefit of the couple's rates. So now over the course of that time, Joe Blow was happy about $10,000 refunds. But you know what? At the end of that taxing of the IRA, Barbara paid $250,000 of the million. That's $100,000 more than they would have paid if they got ahead of it. So instead of winning $10,000, he lost $90,000.
1: Wow.
0: In tax planning. And I could do the same example again when Barbara passes. Let's say Barbara's like, I'm still listening to my Edward Jones advisor. Yes, I'm picking on Edward Jones. Ha ha. Edward Jones, don't like you. And as I'm going through this process, the Edward Jones writer saying, don't pay taxes, don't pay taxes. Okay, or just play the RMD, pay the bare minimum, 4%. But the money's growing faster than that, right? You're not actually doing tax planning because when you start your RMDs, it's 4 or 5%. And if the market does 6 or 7%, your IRA is getting bigger. You're not getting a smaller tax problem. It goes to your kids. Guess what? Your kids, Billy and Susie, are both successful. And they're in the 30, 35% tax bracket. Uh-oh, they inherit the IRA. What happens when they take the money out of the IRA and they do have to take it out over 10 years and most of them take it out right away and spend it? They're going to add that to their already higher income tax rates, putting it up to 35%. So now over the course of getting that IRA out, they're paying $350,000 of the $1 million. $350,000, Randy. So now they're paying an extra $200,000 because they were more concerned about getting tax refunds versus paying less money in taxes on an IRA. That is the mindset we implore when we build tax plans for every client that comes to our doors has an IRA tax plan if they have an IRA. And we update it every year and we execute it every year with the help of our CPAs and all the folks involved, because this is a huge deal. This is hundreds of thousands of dollars of potential tax savings if we get it right, and hundreds, if not, $250,000 of tax losses if we get it wrong. Randy, that is why it's so important to have an IRA tax plan. If you do not have one, we will build your initial one at no charge, no obligation. Just sign up for a roadmap, and it's part of every plan we build, along with four other big risks of retirement.
1: As Greg always says, so many people, as you sit down with a financial advisor, all they care about is moving your money forward. Growth, growth, growth, growth, growth. But, you know, if you're losing money in taxes, that could even out. You could also come up on the short end of that. Let's sit down and have a plan for taxes in retirement. It is a part of our roadmap for retirement. 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There you'll see the roadmap for retirement. Talking about markets. Certainly, we're going to talk about markets and we're going to talk about risk there in just a second. But the IRA tax plan is a part of every roadmap for retirement. 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We do it right here at Golden Reserve. And of course, your income. What's your paycheck in retirement? Let's get that all put down on paper for you so you've got a guideline to go, a roadmap, so to speak, in your retirement. 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All around the St. Louis area and on both sides of the river, the number is the same. 314-333-3331. That's 314-333-3331. We'll take a break. When we come back, you've heard this big number that the baby boomers are sending all this money down to their children. 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
1: 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All right, so we've heard this before, that a study was done not that long ago that the money that baby boomers are going to send down to their kids, Gen X and the millennials, is going to be somewhere in the vicinity of $84 trillion. That's with a T. According to this article that I'm looking at here, that may not all come true. And the reason is, you guessed it, long-term care expenses. The legacy that a lot of boomers want to pass down to their kids and their grandkids might get interrupted by a long-term care facility. It's another way to protect your money in your retirement, is protect it in the legal aspect of it and protect it against a nursing home that could literally drain your entire savings. So, Greg, this is a big concern of a lot of people. How do you go about it? What do we put in place?
4: So when we think about the big risks of retirement, you know, the legal protection plan, all of those things, when we break down what can really hurt you the most, this has to be one or two. And it's talked about almost never, which is scary, right? For people that have $500,000, $2 million, $3 million, this is a big deal. This is a really big deal that you need to at least think about. I don't know if you need to, you don't have to do anything if you don't want to, but you need to think about it. And it's hard to get people to think about this because, you know, quite frankly, no one wants to think about going in a nursing home. They don't want to think about a long-term care event, Alzheimer's, dementia, Parkinson's, et cetera, et cetera. All of these things are tough topics. And that's not lost on us. But as a reminder to everyone, you know, I cut my teeth from 2010 till now. We have, you know, one of the larger estate planning and elder law law firms in the country. And the way we do that is that we help people navigate nursing home crises. So we're intimately familiar with how it works, how the money moves, what the cost is, what the realities are. And, you know, I was pulling up every year, it changes slightly to worse. Seniorliving.org, you know, was talking about how the price is almost 9,000 to 11,000 now based on a semi-private room, which, by the way, I think it's weird they call it a semi-private. It's just not private. Someone's in there with you.
5: Right.
4: Or a private room, which is closer to 11,000. So that's $118,000 to $135,000 a year. The average stay that is thrown out there is roughly 3 years for a long-term stay. And if you guys have ever gone through this process with a loved one, someone falls usually is the initial event. They go in for rehab and then they find that that exacerbates early onset dementia or Alzheimer's. And then they can't go home or they can't care for the loved one at home because of the care needed. So that's a lot. We're talking about $300,000 or $400,000 for the average day. What if someone stays 5 years, 10 years, right? You know, we're talking about $1 million coming out. And just so everyone knows, Medicare does not pay for this. And someone's going to say, yes, they do. I just, my grandpa just went in and Medicare pays for up to 100 days. It's a rehabilitative program. Medicare is a rehabilitative program that doesn't pay for more than 100 days. And most people don't get 100. You know, in our experience, I don't know if we know anyone. I personally don't know anybody that's got the full 100 paid, because the second doctors say that you're not showing signs of improvement, Medicare turns off and then you have to privately pay. That means you're paying out of your investments and your 401ks and your IRAs and your bank accounts. And you're going to have to privately pay based on this. Now, Medicaid, there's Medicaid for the age, which is this scenario, versus Medicaid for the indigent, which is a different scenario. Medicaid for the age is what happens when you spend down to a certain amount. So it changes. Tim was on the other week. I want to say it's around $130,000 in Ohio, give or take. And most states are similar. But that means that you can only have $130,000 left in all of your accounts before Medicaid will kick in and pay for the bill. And at that point in time, they will put a lien on your house when someone passes it for all the money that they spend after that point. So you could end up only keeping $130,000 and lose the house. They won't kick the community spouse out, but they will put a lien on it. So when you go to sell it, they get paid back their money they spent, the government, for Medicaid. So these are very real concerns. And I think you got to have a plan. So what do you do? There's long-term care insurance. We don't use long-term care insurance very often, but some people have it. And if you do, great. It's expensive and some people just don't want to pay more insurance. They're kind of insuranced out. That's fine. We use our favorite tool is asset protection trust. Our attorneys build trusts that can protect investments. They can protect land. They can protect houses from potential nursing home care costs where they're shielded. Those are a big deal across the country. Asset protection trusts are prevalent and one of the most popular ways to, you know, not eliminate, but we're mitigating, right, Randy? We're not probably eliminating all the risks, but we're taking some chips off the table that we know are going to be available for our surviving spouse or to go to our grandkids or kids at the end of the day, no matter what happens with the nursing home. Because what people don't realize is when you go in a nursing home and like, I don't want to go on Medicaid, I'm like, almost everybody in that nursing home is on Medicaid. And they don't realize how much money they have. Like, you get the same bed, all the same things, semi-private, all that stuff's the same. In most facilities, you just... Medicaid's paying the bill. So it's like, you know, these are the realities that we have to coach people through on the legal side. And I would be remiss, you know, this is a big risk as part of our services. And when you come in for a complimentary roadmap, we actually do an inventory of all your documents. We see what kind of trust you have, if you have trust, all that fun stuff. That's part of everything you do. And if you become a client, part of our services that we actually will do an asset protection trust or a revocable trust or whatever things that you think you want are important to you. We think that this is one of the most overlooked pieces of retirement. So because we control and own a law firm, we can make that part of our services. So people, it's not an additional cost. It's part of our flat fee. You get the legal, just like our tax team. You know, we have a tax team too. You get the tax, you get the tax returns. All of that's included because I think doing the tax and the legal, doing just the finance feels like almost malpractice, right? You got to have the tax, legal, and the finance all working together to make it work. And just one more thing, Randy, on things that people miss, you know, they're forgetting from a legal standpoint, the long-term care, but also don't forget the probate. When people don't do the right planning for probate, I was looking at the probatecalculator.com and it's, you know, it helps assess different costs and charges. It says between 3 to 7% of assets that go through probate, that's how much they lose between the court costs and the attorney costs. Most of it's the attorney fees, by the way. I was looking at Ohio State's farm program. They said probate costs farms up to 1 to 5%, is another citing that's like, I mean, you got a $1 million farm, you got $2 million farm. I mean, that's that's not a small amount. So who's going to pay for that? Right. By the way, that's due. Do you have to sell the home? What, you know, sell the cottage, sell the lake house, the oceanfront property? Like, these are big things. So part of our analysis just isn't the long-term care, but it's assuming that hopefully all of the probate avoidance. Cause at the end of the day, when we do a plan, our goal is always to have zero things go through probate. And that should be everyone's plan, because why pay fees you shouldn't have to? If anything goes through probate, your attorney did a bad job of doing something, or you did something and didn't tell your attorney, is usually the more common issue. Is like, you bought something and didn't tell them, and then we didn't get it addressed to not go through probate. You need an arrow. I always say probate needs arrows. It needs a transfer on death, a payable on death, or be owned by a trust. And those are three easy ways you can avoid probate. And that's part of our consultation, is to walk you through inventorying all of your accounts, all your titles, and making sure that they all have arrows so that you avoid probate. Again, part of our legal protection plan, that's part of every roadmap we build, Randy, to address both the long-term care big costs and risk and the probate costs that both happen a lot of times when you're not lucid or after you're gone.
27: For many of you who have had a parent or a grandparent that has been in a nursing home and gone through this, or maybe you're going through it right now, this is really on your radar. For many of you who don't have that experience, this is one of those conversations you probably want to ignore. But you shouldn't, as Greg says. It should be talked about as you go through your finances, as you go through your retirement plan, and you need to look at the options. And at Golden Reserve, we have those options for you. And we have the people that deal with this on a regular basis. And as Greg has said many times, people who are dealing with the crisis that happens when you all of a sudden you find out that somebody's got to go into long-term care. Let's sit down and talk about this and the eventuality of it. 7 out of 10 people are going to need some kind of care, be it at home or in a facility. 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That's 314-333-3331. We'll be right back with more Fire Your Financial Advisor with Greg Hale.
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27: 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Every time I look at an article and I see a phrase or something that you have said before, I want to grab it. There's an article in Market Watch that talks about the different ways that financial advisors get paid. They talked about what you say, having a yearly flat fee. They talked about that percentage of the size of your account. And they talked about people that will maybe charge just by the project or by the hour. And in the article, it said this: if you have $1 million in assets and you're paying 1% AUM, as you say, that equates to $10,000 a year. If you have $2 million, you're going to pay $20,000 a year. But then it says the complexity of the work for the advisor likely isn't twice as much as challenging. Greg, you've said this many, many times, that it doesn't seem right that the guy doing the same amount of work for somebody who has more money gets paid more. So talk to me about the idea that you have of a flat fee and how you should evaluate what you're getting from your financial advisor for what you're paying your financial advisor.
4: I think that's exactly right. I think there's two sides to this coin. It's what you pay or how you pay. And then the other side is what do you get? And ironically, what you get really never gets a lot of scrutiny. But we'll talk about that second. Let's talk about how you can pay first. Let me throw the spin on all three of these options and kind of where we land and what you get. And when I think about a percentage AUM model, which is the majority, I think if you look it up, gosh, I don't remember last time I did it. I'm going to make this up. I think it's like 90%. I think 90% of people that are in a financial advisor relationship pay a percentage, and that percentage median is 1%. Mm-hmm. Right? That's very, very common. That is a comfortable known fact that most people that have had a financial advisor pay 1%. So like your example illustrated, if you have $500,000, you're paying $5,000. If you have $1 million, you're paying $10,000. If you have $2 million, you're paying $20,000. I'm here to tell you, I do this for a living. There is not any meaningful swings between $500,000 and $2 million. There just isn't. And if anyone says there are, they are lying. They are absolutely lying through their teeth. We do this. I mean, we have thousands of clients. I've done this for, 15, 16 years. There's not that much of a difference. There's some different zeros. There may be some nuances here and there, but the $500,000 case could be more complicated. If I'm being honest, they could have a farm. They could have a real estate business. They could have other companies.

complicated things. The $2 million account, I tell you what, most times it's just a big IRA. We have to do tax planning, but we have to do tax planning for the $500,000, same as $2 million. It's just zeros. We're using the same calculations. It's just, they're just bigger amounts. 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Like, you know, anyone in an S&P 500 ETF or index fund is participating in all this fun

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1: I think it's curious that almost all the flat fee models out there, which is just, it doesn't matter how much money you have, if it grows or gets smaller, you get the same start. All of the flat fee models seem to be somewhere between $7,500 and $10,000. I don't think it's a coincidence. I think that's probably closer to where the real value of the market for your time is. So if you're paying more than $10,000, I would raise an eyebrow. It doesn't feel great. It doesn't feel great. When you think about the, you know, I'll talk about the hourly project thing because I don't think that makes any sense. It's a goofy thing that some people do as a gimmick, but it just doesn't make a lot of sense to me unless they're like building your initial financial plan for $1,000 or something. I don't know. Who knows how they do that? But there's not that much nuance in the $500,000, $3 million retiree. I know everyone thinks they're different and maybe you have a super complicated, unique situation. That's great. But most people don't. They're retired. They have retirement accounts. They're trying to make it last for 20, 25 years. They need to do the same. All of them need to do the same things. So having project-based hourly things seems kind of goofy. And I've never seen someone do something more efficiently because they get paid by the hour. And this is coming from an attorney. Because if I take longer, Randy, what happens?
2: You get paid more.
1: I get paid more. So I don't see that a lot. I don't think the hourly is getting a lot of steam. It's just kind of a goofy thing to do. I think the flat fee, everyone knows on average how much time. That's why I think flat fee billing is the way of the future. I think AUM is going to be a race to zero. I think you're going to see more and more people demand a flat fee that say, hey, just because my money grows doesn't mean you did anything else. And by the way, because my money grows definitely isn't because you picked winners. I mean, they'll tell you right now, how many disclaimers do you sign that says, I'm not promising any performance? You know, like that has nothing to do with the engagement. So that leads to the other side of the coin, which is like, let's break down services. What are they really doing? Are they just taking a bunch of money, putting in the market and crossing their fingers? Because I think deep down, that's what 90% of financial advisors do. They just take the money and they put a bunch of shiny charts and they say a bunch of buzzwords. But at the end of the day, they have their Eddie Jones, Merrill, Morgan, Fisher, Edelman. They all have their models, they throw it in there. They act like their model is special or different. But the reality is no actively managed models, you know, over time, you know, the statistics are overwhelming that show that you just can't beat the markets too efficient over time, right? Like, you know, very, very seldomly does it happen. So what are you paying for then? You're paying for them to stock guess and not do as good as a S&P 500 ETF. Unfortunately, that's what most people are doing. And if they have tax or legal advice, it's giving a business card or using a bunch of words of what they should do, but not really doing anything. So when you write down, what do they do? I don't want to hear what they talk about. I want to hear what they do. So if you're writing down what someone does, it requires action and a deliverable. What do you do every year? Okay. They meet with me once a year. They talk about my grandkids and I get a bunch of charts I don't understand. Cool. That's usually what most financial advisors do in my experience. And they take credit for the market that they had nothing to do with. Our Golden Reserve plan is different. Now, I'm not just saying this as a homer who obviously owns Golden Reserve and wants them to win and wants to completely disrupt and destroy the financial industry as we know it. Because I do. Because I don't think it's in the best interest of retirees. I think they exploit retirees wildly with these fees. And I think it's disgusting. So what I prefer is to list, well, we do your tax returns. Yep, no extra costs included in our flat fee. We do your tax plan every year. We update it and we help do the draws to make sure that you're converting your money to a Roth over a period of time, 7 to 10 years usually. Yep, that's included, not an extra fee. Legal documents, we review them and then we update them or we draft new ones. Yep, that's included, no extra fee. Do we do the investment portfolio management? Yeah, whether it's insurance products or equities in the market or whatever your recipe of investment fund is, do we do that? Yes. We also meet with you in the spring. That's your annual review. In person, if you want it. Virtual, if you don't. We also meet with you in the fall. That's your tax meeting. That's in person. Those are real valuable touches that happen with every one of our clients every year. That's our list. I like our list. And our list, in my experience, beats almost everybody in terms of services. And it's at it. you won't believe it. It's almost like, we get questions. How do you guys do this then? Because it's the right way to do it. You know, and we do it at a cost that a lot of times is less than what people are paying for a percentage fee of just a stock guesser. That's what makes this fun. And the fee analysis, if you're wondering how to see what am I really paying and what am I getting,

0: Financial advisor will never know. If you bring your statements in, we'll run it through our software and we'll show you what you're paying, not just as a percentage, but essentially what you're paying in dollars every year for your financial advisor fee. And we didn't even get into investment fees, Randy, but these darn financial advisors sell investments that a lot of times are expensive. Mm-hmm. So not only are you losing money to your financial advisor, but your investments are taking money out of your accounts. 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Am I getting the value I'm paying for this list of services now that I know the number every year? And compare it to us or compare it to whoever else. I don't care if you choose someone other than us, as long as you're thinking, I have value that attaches to what I'm paying. And don't let the amount of money that grew or your market returns affect that analysis, because it's irrelevant. Everyone's money grew the last 15 years and everyone's money grew at the similar rates usually. So when you're breaking it down, try to take that hat off and say, what am I actually really getting? Service-wise, that's going to really help me in retirement when things go bad or when things go sideways. Am I going to have a team of resources to help my spouse? Or do I just have a guy that sells a bunch of stocks and does a bunch of coffees and, you know, didn't go to college? That to me is, you know, the sad financial advisor reality a lot of the time. So, you know, take a peek. Our roadmap does the fee analysis, the market analysis, the tax analysis, the legal analysis and the income analysis. And it's at no charge or obligation, Randy. We'd love to help you see and get a second opinion on what is the most important financial decision of your life.
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1: 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Also, remember, we have a podcast of this and all our past shows as well. You can check that on Spotify and on iTunes. And we have a YouTube channel as well, so we're right there in living color for you. If you always wondered, what do those guys look like? Well, there you go. You can take a look at that as well.
0: Prepare for disappointment.
1: Right. Well, we've talked before about the downside of target date funds in your 401k. We've talked about that an awful lot. Well, apparently, Greg, no one's listening because there are now $4.8 trillion in target date funds, and that's up 20% from last year. The article that I'm looking at says, here's the reason. It's because it's so simple. You look at it, it says 2035, 2030. That's about the time I'm going to retire. So that's where I'll put my money. And that's how people make those decisions. So the whole idea of a target date fund is as you get closer to your retirement, you pull your risk down a little bit. And this thing is supposed to do it for you automatically. Can't you do that outside a target date fund and do it more effectively? I'm just going to step back off the soapbox and let you go at it here because I know this is one of your hot buttons.
0: I hate these.
1: I know.
0: I really, really hate talking about this. It's up there, Randy.
1: I know.
0: And so, like, if you're on a highway, mm-hmm. you got to get somewhere. Let's say you're going out, you're taking your wife out to dinner.
1: Yep.
0: And you're like, hey, I'm going to set my cruise control at 55. What if you were never allowed to do anything but go 55? Would that work out well if it was raining, traffic jam?
1: No, not good.
0: Because what would happen? Yeah. Things would slow down and then what?
1: Get an accident.
0: You get an accident, right? So the assumption of a target date fund is that they're going to have an equity blend that's very big at the beginning. And as you get closer to retirement, the amount of market risk goes down and the fixed income goes up. Mm-hmm. The issue with that is, does the market say, whoa, let's not move a lot. We got a bunch of target date funds in place and we don't want to screw up those models. Hold on here. Slow down the S&P 500. We got the 2035 target date fund. We got to stay on track. Oh, what are people doing? What are we doing here, America? Be smarter. Be smarter. Sell them, please. I don't think I'm allowed to say sell. I did not say that according to compliance, but I would like for you to sell it. That doesn't mean you should sell it, but I feel like it would be something you should talk to a financial professional about. Yeah, there we go. And here's what we're really getting at. Interest rates go up and down. Stock markets go up and down. And you have to speed up and slow down with iteration to address all of that fun stuff. And unfortunately, wrapping it into a marketing tool that just says, this is the 2035 pull the old ripcord and you retire and it'll be sitting there waiting for you. Like, that's just probably not quite right. And I hate thinking that people are banking on these things to do all the things that they say they're going to do. But what they're really trying to do is make something that is your most important financial decision easy. Like, are you like, hey, I'm going on this, you know, road trip and we got a deal. We can buy this car, but it has no airbags and the brakes are used ones. And we're gonna take our family. Like, your family safety is like the most important thing to you, right? Like, so it's like, why would we skimp there? Financially, like, why would you want to take a shortcut on an off-the-shelf Temu, Costco freaking investment vehicle that makes no sense for you to take so much risk when you know that the world's complicated, there's iterations, and this should be reactive. You can't just set it and forget it. You can't just microwave dinner your retirement. What are we doing, America? Please. Think long and hard about this. When it comes to investments, it should be more predictable and easy and iterative. And when we do this, and I will do the air fryer analogy for all of you that you haven't heard me do it, because it's one of my more famous and popular YouTube videos was the infamous air fryer analogy. Air fryers, ladies and gentlemen, if you own one, I'm sorry. It's just a convection oven and it's a feature in your oven. It's the exact same thing. No. Yes, it is. It's a heating element with a fan. That's all. And your oven does it. Yet we said air fryers were healthier, and a bunch of people, because we are reactive consumers. America loves new stuff. You don't understand. My chicken nuggets are so much crispier. Do the exact same thing in your oven. I dare you. I did it at my house 2 times because people didn't believe me. I'm going to videotape it next time. They're identical. And you don't have this, you know, 50-pound thing that gets lava hot and you got to leave it on your counter. It's ugly. And then you got to pick it up and move it around. And it's just ridiculous. And what my point there is, it's marketing, right? It's marketing. That was a great marketing play. I tip my hat. Way to go, air fryer people. You duped America. They already owned an oven that had a convection feature, but you got them to buy it. And that's the same thing with these target date funds, because they have the date on it. It make you feel real warm and fuzzy. Like, hey, wait, that's my year. 2035 is my year. They get me. They know me. They don't. They're just selling more financial projects. And by the way, they're expensive, because now they're managing equities and freaking fixed income. So look at the expense ratios. They're taking a hefty bill out of those things to probably underperform both markets because of the nuanced, rigid style in which they have to track that investment, folks. These shouldn't have an end date, right? Your investment should be where you are right now, and you should have some, you know, ability to move things around in buckets that you need that are the best tools and best investments for you, not a one-size-fits-all air fryer. Randy, please, goodness gracious, when people are doing this, take a hard look at it. A lot of times, frankly, it's do-it-yourselfers. I don't see a lot of financial advisors using these, at least that come across our tables. But DIYers do them because they, in theory, they're easier. I would much rather take a different approach and hope people do the same when it comes to investments. But that's part of our breakdown. When we look at all this stuff, we can give you more information. Look at these investments. If you're a DIYer, maybe you can learn a thing or two through our roadmap that allows you to see additional values outside of just investment guessing.
1: 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Thanks so much for listening today. We'll be here next week. We hope you will be too. Check us out on YouTube, and we'll see you next time.
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8: ABC News, I'm Chuck Sievertson. People from all over the country are celebrating America's 250th. Many are in New York City. They watch the historic tall ships and Blue Angels jets trailing contrails colored red, white, and blue.
9: It's cool to see airplanes flying so low.
10: We actually planned to be here to celebrate our anniversary. Ahead of time, we started looking into what was going on in the city, and all of a sudden, all these opportunities came up.
8: Before the World Cup match in Houston, a message from astronauts noting the holiday from aboard the International Space Station was beamed into the stadium. There's a massive fireworks show planned tonight in Washington. 500 long-range Ukrainian drones overnight attacked Russian cities, including Moscow, says Russia's defense ministry, which says a Ukrainian drone today struck an oil terminal in St. Petersburg. Serena Williams today withdrew from her doubles tennis match with sister Venus at Wimbledon due to a right knee injury, she says in a post on her Instagram. This is ABC News. A woman has rowed from the U.S. to Hawaii faster than anyone, man or woman, had ever covered the 2,400-mile trip.
11: Kelsey Fendler set out to become the first American woman to row solo from California to Hawaii. And on day 44...
12: You can see land over there. That's Oahu right there.
11: From a video she posted hours before landing in which she summed up her journey with a message to others.
12: Think about trying to find your own big, hard, scary thing. You might not think that you are strong enough to finish it right now, but you're definitely strong enough to start it, and you'll find everything else along the way.
11: She made the trip in 43 days, 17 hours, and 55 minutes. Brian Clark, ABC News.
8: Champion of hot dog eating holds onto her mustard belt. ABC's Shirlene Alicott was at the annual Nathan's Hot Dog Eating Contest in New York's Coney Island.
13: Mickey Sudo is our big winner. She ate 38.75 dogs. There are at least 5,000 people here.
8: Chuck Sievertson, ABC News.
14: At 2:02, it is 87 and mostly cloudy downtown at the Arch. Thunderstorms in the vicinity. Extreme heat warning until 8 tonight. We begin with an important announcement from Celebrate 250. Due to storms nearby, the gates of the festival will not open until 3:30, and the start of entertainment has also been delayed 90 minutes for the crowd safety. Jessica Fox, chair of Celebrate St. Louis, says the concerts and other attractions are back directly underneath the arch this year.
15: Prior to this year, we had been doing our event down on the landing on Lenora K. Sullivan. What I would say for preparation for this particular year, it's America's 250. It's a big milestone.
14: America's birthday parade steps off at 4 from Market and 14th. Then Kenny Loggins and Miranda Lambert are the headliners on the main stage. The grand finale drone show starts around 9:40, followed by fireworks. With the city implementing a juvenile curfew

0: through the end of summer, what happens to working teens after hours?
1: In Missouri, 16-year-olds can work until 9 p.m. However, after clocking out, they'd be in violation of the downtown and downtown west curfews. Chief of Police Robert Tracy says heading home from work is a justifiable reason to be in violation.
2: There's exceptions to the curfew. To and from work, there's responsibilities of people working there. We use discretion when it comes to that.
1: Tracy says it's usually someone's behavior that draws a police response while violating curfew, not just simply being out for good reasons. Sean Malone, KMOX News.
0: Juveniles in St. Louis are already being detained for breaking that new downtown curfew.
3: The department says the 14 and 15-year-old picked up around downtown were taken into custody for violating that modified juvenile curfew. Under the curfew, with few exceptions, no juvenile should be roaming in downtown or downtown west from 9 p.m. to 6 a.m. Police say they took the teens to the reunification center, but their parents could not come pick them up. So SLMPD drove the kids home and issued citations to their guardians. Ivy Lyons, KMOX News.
0: In sports, the Cardinals and Cubs have a night game at Wrigley Field. First pitch at 7:08. We'll have pregame coverage during the 6 o'clock hour. At the World Cup today, Morocco leading Canada late 2-0. Morocco scored in the 49th minute and again in the 80th. Extreme heat warning until 8 tonight. Sunny, warm, and humid. A heavy thunderstorm possible. They could produce flooding downpours, hail, and damaging wind gusts. A high of 90. Tonight, partly cloudy and humid. Also, a heavy gusty thunderstorm possible. Low of 71. And tomorrow, intervals of clouds and sun. Very warm and humid. Could see a shower. High of 88. It's 88 in Florissant, 86 in St. Peter's, 87 feels like 93 downtown at the Arch. 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
4: 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Welcome to the History of the Lou with Sue.
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9: It's so cool to know.
10: 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You'll be history.
4: It's history.
11: I mean, it's why we are where we are now. The history of the Lou.
9: The history of the Lou.
4: Welcome to the History of the Lou with Sue. Here's Sue Thomas.
12: Welcome to the History of the Lou with Sue. I'm Sue Thomas, and this weekend, well, first of all, of course, this is the show where we delve into different aspects of the history of St. Louis, and I've really wanted to do this one. It is the history of aviation in St. Louis, and we're going to do another one on TWA itself. But with me today is Alan Hoffman, who's an aviation historian. Alan, welcome.
13: Thank you. It's good to be here, and I appreciate the invitation.
12: Well, it's an interesting topic, and it goes back quite some ways, and then kind of takes a path that you don't expect. I love the whole thing. Let's start with the very beginning, the birth of St. Louis Aviation. Around what time would that have been? What year?
13: Well, right around the turn of the century, in the early years of the 20th century.
12: So 1900, is that going back too far?
13: No, I don't think so, because the father of aviation in St. Louis, if you will, was a gentleman named Albert Bond Lambert.
12: Okay, well, that name rings a bell. Wait, so Lambert Airport was named after him. Tell me about him. I don't know anything about it.
13: Well, all right. So he was the head of the family business, the Lambert Pharmacal Company, that made Listerine mouthwash.
12: Oh, you're kidding.
13: But his business interests took him to Europe in the early years of the 20th century, and he There he met some of the leading lights of European aviation, and I guess you could say he was bitten by the aviation bug. So he came back to St. Louis and determined to try to make St. Louis a center of this brand new and at that time rapidly developing technology.
12: Okay, Alan, why did he have to go to Europe for that if the Wright brothers were in America?
13: Well, he hadn't met the Wright brothers yet. He did later.
12: Okay.
13: But there were people like Alberto Santos Dumont, I don't know if that name means anything, a Brazilian who was building airships.
12: Oh, wow.
13: And flying them around over there. And that sparked his interest. So Albert Bond Lambert came back to St. Louis, and in 1910, he did a couple of things. First of all, he learned to fly. He trained with the Wright brothers.
12: Oh, my gosh, Matt. That just, mind-boggling.
13: Yep. Received aviator license number 61.
12: Oh, my gosh.
13: And then he was involved in the creation of the first airfield in St. Louis, which was created at the then former Kinloch Park, north of the present St. Louis Airport.
12: Oh, interesting.
13: And he and his colleagues organized a couple of, I wouldn't call them air shows, but air activities.
12: That's fair.
13: At Kinloch Airport. And it stayed around for a couple of years, and then it fell by the wayside. So after that, for a number of years, there really were no airports worth the name in St. Louis. There were one or two apparently on the north side up along North Broadway. And St. Louis Car Company built some airplanes there during World War
12: I. Oh, that's interesting.
13: But then the first real St. Louis airport was created in the southeast corner of Forest Park.
12: Oh, my gosh. Now, I had heard, I guess I had someone on speaking about Forest Park in general. And was that where the mail landed for a while? What were they doing there?
13: Exactly. It was a field that was created down in the southwest corner, southeast corner, excuse me. I'm getting my directions mixed up. The southeast corner, where 40 and Kings Highway come together now. And it was created for an airmail service, a short-lived government airmail service connecting the then-new transcontinental airmail route with St. Louis at Chicago.
12: Huh.
13: And in connection with that, a very large hangar was erected there, which still exists today. It's now the stables for the St. Louis Mounted
12: Police. The horse barn.
13: Police.
12: Yes.
13: Exactly.
12: Oh, my gosh.
13: It's now a horse barn.
12: What happened? How did we originally get our actual airport? When did Lambert come along, the airport, that is?
13: Well, in 1920, Albert Bond Lambert, by then he was known as Major Lambert because he had trained aviators during World War I, he didn't buy at that time, he leased 170 acres of farmland out by Bridgeton.
12: Huh.
13: In 1920, they had kind of like a lean-to primitive hangar built there, and he essentially opened it up and made it available to anyone who wanted to use it.
12: Okay, at that time, then, are Americans realizing, or certainly Lambert himself is, what a big deal aviation is and how that's going to be around for a long time and take us so many places?
13: Yeah, well, I would say it was more of a curiosity, an entertainment at that time.
12: Okay, that's fair.
13: Than a real business. Of course, what really awakened the world's interest in aviation and the potentials of it, business and otherwise, was Charles Lindbergh.
12: Mm.
13: His nonstop flight from New York to Paris in 1927. And, of course, Lindbergh came right out of St. Louis here. He was drawn here in 1923 by the national air races, the Pulitzer air races, they were called.
12: And they literally were air races?
13: Oh, they were.
12: Oh, my gosh.
13: All kinds of different classes, including the fastest airplanes really in the world at that point.
12: Wow.
13: Yeah, speeds of north of 200 miles an hour, which was unheard of in those days.
12: Whoa.
13: Lindbergh was at that time a barnstormer, a college dropout, and he read about the air races in St. Louis and thought it would be interesting to stop in and check it out. which he did. And he decided afterwards to stick around in St. Louis, got to know the local aviation community, and ended up flying the airmail when the first government contracts for airmail routes were let in 1925. Lindbergh was hired by the Robertson brothers, Bill and Frank, to be the chief pilot for the airmail route that they acquired, Route 2, between Chicago and St. Louis.
12: So he was just doing that, going back and forth from Chicago to St. Louis?
13: Yeah, well, he was the chief pilot, so he laid out the route, identified the airports, and presided over the creation of the mail planes, the DH-4 mail planes, that they flew.
12: Oh, my gosh. And how did it end up then that St. Louis backs him and he takes the Spirit of St. Louis? What's the story? How do we get to that?
13: Well, how we get to that is that Lindbergh, in addition to his becoming the chief pilot at Robertson, had also been like a freelance flight instructor. And he gave flight instruction to a number of prominent St. Louis businessmen who were becoming interested in aviation and its possible potentialities. And when he decided in 1926 it would be worth seeking the Ortigue Prize for the first nonstop flight between New York and Paris, he was successful in putting together a syndicate. The first member was Albert Bond Lambert, and then other members of the businessmen that he had come to know through his instruction activities, and they formed the group that ultimately created the Spirit of St. Louis airplane and backed the flight.
12: Talk about the prize. I think this is a really interesting idea. In other words, they just said, we're going to give you X. What was the prize, the Ortiz Prize?
13: Well, it was $25,000.
12: Holy cow!
13: Yeah, which was big money in the 1920s. And it was offered, it went back actually several years. It was offered by, a French hotelier named Raymond Ortigue. He put up the money, and the specification was that you had to fly nonstop between New York and Paris. It could be in either direction, but you had to make it nonstop between the two. 3,600 miles was way beyond the ability of any airplanes at that time. But the prize was big enough that it attracted a number of potential contestants.
12: One of which was Lindbergh.
13: Yes.
12: Wow.
13: In the Spirit of St. Louis group. And they were definitely a dark horse. Much bigger and better financed operations were competing for it. But in the end, through a combination of good planning and good luck, the Spirit of St. Louis did it first.
12: This is the History of the Lou with Sue, and I'm with Alan Hoffman today, who is an aviation historian. And we're talking about the history of aviation in St. Louis. Woo, we've got more on Lindbergh coming up, along with much more.
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12: Welcome back to the History of the Lou with Sue. Sue Thomas with you, and today we're talking about the history of aviation in St. Louis. And with me is Alan Hoffman, aviation historian. And we're talking about Lindbergh and really Spirit of St. Louis. But here's what I find interesting about this. Obviously, it's a very interesting story that he was here to begin with, and it's Spirit of St. Louis that made the amazing flight. But also the idea of giving out a prize at that time, because he was here, you know, that was his goal, to win the $25,000, yes. And the fact that just somebody putting up that money, and that's so much money, it allowed something that was kind of a hobby and an interesting thing to really attract the smartest, the best, the brightest to figure it out and take them to the next level, right?
13: Correct.
12: And how did they win? They just kind of cobbled it together, but you say luck was on their side.
13: Well, it's kind of a long, convoluted story. There was one airplane that was by pretty much common consent, had the best potential to make the flight. So initially they tried to acquire that. But they were told by the owners that the owners would choose the pilot, even though they had sold the airplane. And that was a non-starter for Lindbergh and his group. So with time running out, all of his competitors were gearing up to go in the spring of 1927. Lindbergh found a little company out on the West Coast called Ryan Aeronautical. And in 60 days, they created an airplane based on a couple of their existing designs. The NYP, which was then named the Spirit of St. Louis. Lindbergh flew it from San Diego to New York with a stop in St. Louis, set a transcontinental speed record in the course of doing that, and all of a sudden was recognized as perhaps a serious contender and not just some bumpkin from the Midwest.
12: Amazing. if this is a contest, was it first to do it wins? In other words, we're not all taking off at the same time.
13: That's right. They were taking off whenever they could, whenever they could, whenever they were ready. There were a couple of serious fatal crashes.
12: Oh, gosh.
13: In attempts. And Lindbergh took a chance on a weather forecast. It was very nasty and rainy. The forecasts were for improvement, and he took the chance, got the plane airborne from a very wet and muddy field on Long Island, and navigating totally by dead reckoning. He had no radio, no celestial navigation, of course, no navigator to assist him.
12: How did he do it?
13: Well, he flew compass headings.
12: Okay.
13: You know, he figured
12: right.
13: in the wind.
12: Oh, my God.
13: Yeah, it's just like, you know, pilots before we had GPS, you know, we all did dead reckoning to a certain extent.
12: That's a good point.
13: Yeah. And but he did it for 3,600 miles and pretty much hit all of his checkpoints right on the head. So Lindbergh, whatever else you may say about him, was quite a capable pilot.
12: Wow. And then the world changes.
13: It did.
12: I mean, he lands, he wins the money, and Spirit of St. Louis goes down into the history books.
13: It did indeed.
12: Now, what happens in St. Louis after the Lindbergh flight?
13: A number of things. Of course, the Lindbergh flight inspired interest in aviation all over the United States and all over the world, as Lindbergh had hoped. That was part of his intention in undertaking the flight to begin with. I guess one could say the first thing that happened was Albert Bond Lambert's airport out in Bridgeton became St. Louis's municipal airport.
12: Wow.
13: Lambert encouraged the city to float a bond issue in 1928 to improve the airport, build hangars, support facilities, and kind of remarkably for the time, paved aprons and runways. So thanks to that, St. Louis had, at the end of the 20s, the beginning of the 30s, one of the more modern and advanced airports in the United States.
12: Amazing. And when did TWA come along? When did commercial airlines that were actually flying people really take hold?
13: Okay, well, that's that's an interesting question, too. So commercial aviation at that time was almost exclusively airmail. It just wasn't economical to fly other than that, and there really weren't any sufficient passenger airplanes available until the late 1920s. But one of the, inspirations, innovations, was a group of investors came up with the idea of creating a coast-to-coast passenger service using both aircraft and trains for the overnight segments.
12: Oh, interesting.
13: Yeah, so, and it was called Transcontinental Air Transport, or TAT, appropriately enough. And St. Louis was one of the stops on the route with the planes, not the trains. And so St. Louis became part of that network, and later TAT, Transcontinental Air Transport, became one of the predecessors of TWA.
12: Oh, my gosh.
13: And TWA was the dominant airline in St. Louis pretty much for that entire time afterwards until it ceased to exist.
12: Oh, my gosh. Okay, which I want to drill down on, but I also want to know about the first air traffic controller. Was he here?
13: Well, he was indeed. A fellow named Archie League, who was a pilot himself. He was hired by the city when Lambert Airport was improved and up and running, and there were enough airplanes now in the air that it needed somebody to sort all that traffic out.
12: Wow.
13: And so Archie League was the guy they hired, and he started out, and they didn't have radio at that time, so he actually sat in like an Adirondack lawn chair out by one of the runways and waved flags at the planes, red flags and green flags, you know, green flags cleared to land, red flags, you go around, etc.
12: Oh, my gosh.
13: And then later on, when the airport built for that time, a very modern and advanced terminal with a control tower. Then Archie League moved to the control tower and was able to use radio. But he is kind of called and recognized as the first air traffic controller because when air traffic control was taken over by the federal government in 1936, he was hired to be one of the managers and held a series of high positions with the Civil Aeronautics Administration, then later on the Federal Aviation Administration.
12: Wow.
13: Until he finally retired in the 1970s. And there is now a prize named after him for excellence in air traffic control activity.
12: Oh, that's neat. Now, did we at any point build jets, or what were we building in St. Louis, like in the war years?
13: In the war years, of course, there had a number of aviation manufacturers had located in St. Louis at Lambert Airport starting in the late 20s on the heels of the Lindbergh flight. But by the onset of World War II, the major manufacturer at Lambert was Curtis Wright Corporation.
12: Huh.
13: The government built a very large plant for them at Lambert Airport. During the war, Curtis Wright turned out several thousand airplanes,
12: wow,
13: some designed locally, some from elsewhere in the Curtis organization. And so they made a pretty substantial contribution to the war effort. But then in 1939, this little new startup company called McDonnell Aircraft, formed by James S. McDonnell, opened in some rented space on the northeast side of Lambert Airport. And they did some subcontracting work initially, but they also designed some of their own planes. Kind of surprisingly for such a new company, received a contract from the Navy in 1943 to build the Navy's first carrier jet aircraft.
12: Oh my gosh, that was right here in St. Louis.
13: Right here in River City, indeed. And that was the first Phantom. That was the FH-1 Phantom 1.
12: Oh my gosh, that's so cool.
13: Yeah, and it was a pretty conservative design.
12: Oh.
13: Not over, and did not have high performance. It was the first Navy jet, and the first Navy jet to land and take off from a carrier.
12: Okay, that is so cool. This is the History of the Lou with Sue. We're speaking with Alan Hoffman, aviation historian, about the history of aviation in St. Louis. We've got Navy planes, we've got the first carrier, but we haven't even talked about Ozark Airlines, which will start up as well. Thanks for joining us for the History of the Lou with Sue. We've got more coming up.
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3: Welcome back to the History of the Lou with Sue. I'm Sue Thomas. And this weekend, we are delving into the history of aviation in St. Louis. And with me is Alan Hoffman, who's an aviation historian. Alan, this is so fun. Okay, we are now up to Ozark Airlines, because TWA already exists. Yes?
4: Yes.
3: How does Ozark Airlines come to be?
4: Well, during World War II, while the battles were still raging in Europe and the Pacific, the Civil Aeronautics Board, which had regulated the airlines, foresaw the need for a post-war new class of smaller airlines than the major trunk airlines that would essentially serve as feeders for them. And they called these local service airlines. And one of the entrepreneurs who became interested in the local service concept was a fellow named Laddie Hamilton, who operated buses before the war. He was a private pilot. He trained pilots during the war. And he and his right-hand man and financial expert, Floyd Jones, formed Ozark Airlines in 1943. They started out flying just within the state of Missouri to try to get a little bit of experience. They made no money. They lost a lot of money. But they competed for the several routes that were made available after the war. And after they lost out initially to a venture organized by Oliver Parks, the creator of Parks College of Aviation. But Parks was a better pilot than he was a financial operator. He was unable to get his airline operating. The CAB gave him a couple of deadlines, which he missed, and eventually they withdrew the award to Parks and gave it to Ozark. And so Ozark started flying from St. Louis in 1950.
3: What was their major route? Were they just going to what?
4: Well, at that time, they were just flying a number of short routes in Missouri,
3: so
4: Illinois.
3: Kansas City or over to Chicago?
4: Yeah,
3: is that too far?
4: They had a route to Chicago. They went down to southwest Missouri into Kansas City and over into southern Illinois and Kentucky. And over the years, of course, they expanded gradually and eventually ended up in the 1980s flying not coast to coast, but reaching out from St. Louis both to the West Coast and the East Coast.
3: Oh, wow. So they really did branch out.
4: They did.
3: That was 1950s?
4: 1950 is when they started flying. Their first passenger was a gentleman named Arthur Skinner from Kirkwood.
3: Really?
4: He was the first and only passenger on their first scheduled flight.
3: Oh my gosh, that's awesome. I like that we know his name. And the F-4 Phantom you mentioned, I'm just going to switch from commercial to the F-4 Phantom. And you say that was one of the most successful U.S. jet fighters?
4: Well, I think it certainly was. And this is not to be confused with the original FH-1 Phantom, the first Navy carrier jet. It was of course a carrier jet created for the Navy as a carrier fighter and an interceptor, basically, and it ended up fulfilling almost every other role except the one for which it was originally designed. It was such a good and versatile design that it served with all three of the military branches, the Navy, the Air Force, and the Marine Corps. And it was, of course, a big, fast, powerful twin-engine plane capable of carrying a lot of ordnance and also capable of mixing it up in air-to-air combat.
3: Oh, wow. So it was so versatile that everybody used it. Well, then let's talk a little bit about the space age and McDonnell. How did those two intertwine?
4: Well, McDonnell, by this time, had gained a lot of credibility as a manufacturer from both their Navy and Air Force jet production. And McDonnell received the contract

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1: The contract from NASA to build the two-person, I hesitate to say man, the two-person Gemini spacecraft, which played a very important role in developing the technology for rendezvous and docking in space, for spacewalking. Really was the stepping stone to the Apollo program. It really developed the technology that made Apollo possible.
2: Well, that has to be, or at least at the time, it had to be a huge source of St. Louis pride, was it not?
1: Oh, I think it was.
2: Yeah.
1: I can't speak to it personally because I didn't live here then. But, I know that it was. And, of course, at its height, McDonnell and McDonnell Douglas later employed, I think, as many as 40,000 people in the St. Louis area. So, you know, almost everybody knows somebody who worked for McDonnell at one time or another.
2: That's interesting. Okay, well, in the meantime, Lambert Airport kind of gets an upgrade, and Lambert is looking good. And at some point in the 70s, Illinois comes calling and trying to get it. Explain to me this story.
1: Well, it's a little bit difficult to explain because it's kind of a mixture of politics and local pride and all of those things. But in 1970, the state of Illinois assembled a batch of farmland down by Columbia, Illinois, and the nearby town of Waterloo. And the state created a project to establish a really big airport for St. Louis down there. It would be the St. Louis airport.
2: In Illinois. Okay.
1: Yeah. Covered a huge amount of territory, had runways all over the place. The then mayor of St. Louis, Al Cervantes, was on board with that. And then
2: Why would he be on board with Illinois getting it?
1: Well,
2: Cervantes.
1: I can't speak to the mind and mentality of Al Cervantes. He had a lot of projects that were less than totally successful or
2: That's
1: even
2: fair.
1: Plausible.
2: All right.
1: But in any event, he was on board. And then around about 1972, some Missouri politicians, Stuart Symington most prominently, said, "Wait a minute. Do you guys
2: know what you're doing?
1: Do you know what you're giving away
2: Thank you.
1: To the state of Illinois?" And so then it became a very bitterly contested matter between building up and improving Lambert Airport in St. Louis or building this wholly new airport in Illinois.
2: Oh, my gosh, I had no idea. This is the history of the Louis Zoo. We're talking about the history of aviation in St. Louis with Alan Hoffman, who is an aviation historian. Okay, coming up, side note, we got to keep Lambert. We're going to go and talk a little bit maybe about Carl Icahn and the Super Hornet. It's all coming up on the history of the Louis Zoo.
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13: Welcome back to the History of the Lou with Sue. I'm Sue Thomas. And this weekend, we are discussing the history of aviation in St. Louis. And it goes a long way back. Alan Hoffman, aviation historian, is here with me. And we're actually up to, wait, where are we? We're talking about the Harrier. That's where we are. Last we knew, Illinois was trying to get Lambert, and that did not work. But we had the Harrier, and that happened here. Okay, explain that to me, Alan.
14: Okay, well, it didn't totally happen here. The Harrier was actually a British design and product, and in the early 1970s, McDonnell got a contract to build Harriers for the Marine Corps under license in the U.S. But then, in the mid to late 70s, McDonnell developed a really much improved, for all practical purposes, new aircraft, although it used the same technology. So that, one could say, was the first U.S. vertical takeoff and landing jet fighter.
13: Oh, that's cool.
14: Yeah, and it has remained in service ever since. To this day, it will ultimately be replaced in Marine Corps service by the F-35B. But Harriers are still around and still operational.
13: And you see them in the movies, which is what really counts. The St. Louis hub, though, how did it end up that TWA kind of was a competitor for Ozark? How did that happen?
14: Well, St. Louis was essentially the hub for both TWA after deregulation, and of course it had always been Ozark's hub, and Ozark competed very effectively with TWA. Most people who had the choice would and knew better would select Ozark over TWA if they had the choice. And of course, in deregulation, opened up all kinds of possibilities for Ozark as well as TWA.
13: Okay, why did people prefer Ozark?
14: Because the service was better.
13: Ah, okay.
14: They had meal service.
13: Oh,
14: full meal service on a 50-minute flight between St. Louis and Chicago.
13: Oh, my gosh.
14: Yes, if you can believe that.
13: That's a quick Salisbury steak, I'll tell you that.
14: Well, not for breakfast, but they had they had breakfast, and they had...
13: Wow.
14: Yeah, and they had an international cuisine menu that was called Flair Service.
13: No way.
14: And
13: wow.
14: They had wine service and wine tasting, none of which you would find on TWA, at least short of first class during the post-deregulation period.
13: Okay, tell me about deregulation. What is that for those who did not hear about it at the time?
14: Okay, well, yes, so you have to be old enough to remember the days when the airlines were totally regulated by the Civil Aeronautics Board. That was the case from 1938 until 1978. And in the 70s, Congress was sold on the idea that the airlines should be deregulated and free to compete pretty much across the board. To make a long story short, that was what happened. The legislation was enacted in 1978, and by the early 1980s, full-blown dog-eat-dog competition was in full swing.
13: Wow, that's it. Okay. Well, then eventually, it was the mid-80s, wasn't it? When does Carl Icahn step into the picture?
14: Well, Carl Icahn and his then rival Frank Lorenzo were both interested in TWA in 1985. TWA, the airline, was spun off from the holding company that had been formed for it, and so it was out there, and stock was depressed, and it was a target for takeover artists. There was a battle between Icahn and Lorenzo, and TWA's unions, the pilots union and the machinists in particular, despised Lorenzo because of his history of union busting at the airlines he controlled. And so they actually paved the way for Icahn to take over, an action that they would soon come to bitterly regret.
13: Oof. And you want to explain why?
14: Well, because Icahn's idea of running the airline, in addition to using it as his personal piggy bank, was to cut fares and then to squeeze the unions to give up wages and benefits. Icahn fought with the unions the whole time that he had control of the airline.
13: Well, I still know people that I work with that have come from TWA. I mean, that is a much beloved thing in St. Louis. They were, it's not, what were they back, hostesses, flight attendants at the time.
14: Yeah.
13: That, boy, when that went under, boy, they are no fans of Carl Icahn, I will say that.
14: No, that's for sure. Whenever you mention Icahn in front of a group of TWA people, former TWA or Ozark, you will get a rousing round of boos.
13: Yes, because sometime, when does TWA take over Ozark? When did that happen?
14: Well, it happened really within a few months of Icahn getting hold of the airline, which he accomplished at the end of 1985. Then, of course, he set his sights on Ozark because Ozark was a very effective competitor.
13: Yeah.
14: And so He made the principal shareholder of Ozark, Lester Cox, an offer he couldn't refuse for his stock, and acquired control of the airline, and then turned around and sold all of the Ozark planes to a leasing company he, Icahn, controlled, leased them back to the airlines. And so he recouped all the cost of the stock purchase and also gave himself an additional source of income from the lease payments.
13: Wow. Yeah, I can see why they don't love him. And then eventually both just went, TWA didn't make it.
14: Well, yes, and that was, of course, largely, although not entirely, as a result of Icahn's depredations.
13: Oh, gosh. All right, one more thing here before we go. This has been a really interesting, maybe two things. Okay, the A-12 and the Super Hornet, how are they related to St. Louis?
14: Well, that's a kind of a tangled tale also. But in the late 1980s, the Navy developed a need for a stealth attack aircraft. Stealth technology was brand new and was the big thing at that time. The Navy decided that it needed to have a stealthy attack aircraft. And they ended up awarding the contract to McDonnell Douglas, as it was then. And it was all, of course, highly classified. And the government refused to share the stealth technology that it had bought and paid for, that the taxpayers had bought and paid for the stealth attack aircraft and the stealth bomber, and essentially forced McDonnell Douglas to reinvent stealth technology from scratch. Project fell behind schedule, went over budget. The Navy understood, made allowances, and then with the downfall of the Soviet Union, the end of 1991, defense budgets dropped, and Dick Cheney, the then Secretary of Defense, decided that the Navy didn't really need the A-12, its stealthy attack aircraft, and so he canceled the contract and claimed that it was for cause because the contract was behind schedule and over budget, with the Navy's permission. That led to 20 years worth of litigation.
13: Wow, that's a lot. And the Super Hornet, what was the replacement for it?
14: Well, yes, because now the Navy has it needs a new and more capable attack aircraft, stealthy or non-stealthy. And so that paved the way for McDonnell Douglas, as it still was then, to produce a greatly improved version of the original FA-18 Hornet, which became the Super Hornet.
13: Okay, that is really cool. This has been the history of the Lou with Sue, and we are talking today about the aviation history in St. Louis with Alan Hoffman, aviation historian. We've gone from Albert Bond Lambert and the birth of St. Louis aviation all the way into the kind of the current times. We have quite a history, Alan. That's all I'm saying. I don't know if people realize how intricately together or, you know, puzzle pieces St. Louis and aviation are.
14: No, I think it's something of an unknown story in history in St. Louis, and yet it gave itself the title early on of the aerial crossroads of America, and to a considerable extent that was true.
13: This has been the history of the Lou with Sue. Thank you for joining us, and we hope you learned something new about the Lou.
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4: ABC News, I'm Chuck Sievertson. Not only do events like parades and fireworks greet visitors on America's 250th, there's extreme heat. 101 in Washington, where a massive fireworks show is planned for tonight. 95 in New York City for the tall ships on the Hudson River.
5: Have reservations at a rooftop opportunity to watch fireworks, allegedly, over both rivers at the same time.
4: In Huntington Beach, California, where it's allegedly a pleasant 70, marchers, floats, cars, military vehicles paraded where hundreds line the sidewalks.
6: You hear the crowd chanting USA. It takes an awful lot of work to put on a huge patriotic parade like this one.
4: Coverage on KABC TV. Pope Leo, who has sparred with the Trump administration over its immigration crackdown, spent the 4th of July on a Sicilian island to honor tens of thousands who died trying to reach Europe for freedom and prosperity. 500 long-range Ukrainian drones overnight and today attacked Russian cities, says Russia's defense ministry. This is ABC News. Many people will be celebrating the 250th near water. The U.S. records about 4,000 to 5,000 drowning deaths each year. It's a much larger danger to children. Tessa Clemens of the CDC Foundation has advice for adults.
7: Supervising children closely and constantly anytime they are in or near water. And that means having a responsible adult who's within arm's reach of the children, who's not distracted by other activities like reading or their phone or consuming alcohol.
4: A woman has rowed from California to Hawaii faster than anyone, man or woman, had ever covered the 2,400-mile trip. Kelsey Fendler did it in just under 44 days. On Instagram, she posted near the end.
8: Assisted by copious amounts of caffeine pills. But I am going to arrive at Alloway Harbor sometime this night. And I'm so excited.
4: Chuck Sievertson, ABC News.
9: At 3:02, we have a thunderstorm and 75 degrees downtown at the Arch. I'm Brad Choate. We begin with a flash flood warning for northeastern St. Louis County and the northeast part of St. Louis City. It's in effect until 5:30. The National Weather Service says from 1 to 3 inches of rain fell in the Spanish Lake area in a short amount of time. Keep an eye out for flash flooding of small creeks, urban areas, highways, streets, and underpasses. Turn around, don't drown. The Celebrate 250 festivities under the arch have been delayed until 3:30, gates opening 90 minutes later than scheduled due to the storms. The entire St. Louis metro region's under a severe thunderstorm watch until 7 tonight, and the extreme heat warning continues until 8. Celebrate 250 events and exhibits stretching from Ballpark Village to the Arch. The birthday parade steps off at 4 p.m. from Market and 14th. As far as we know, that's still on schedule. Then Kenny Loggins and Miranda Lambert are the headliners on the main stage. Here's Celebrate chairwoman Jessica Fox.
10: We knew that we wanted to make a big splash in the St. Louis region and in the Midwest in order to celebrate America's 250. But we also wanted to make sure that we weren't just anchoring ourselves in the past, but we were also looking forward to the future.
9: To cap the fourth, there's a drone show starting around 9:40, followed by fireworks. St. Louis City Fire Chief Dennis Jenkerson knows this will be a busy weekend.
11: Between the heat and the holiday, Chief Jenkerson says they will have 60 extra firefighters and EMTs working through the weekend. He says nationwide there are 15,000 firework-related injuries reported and offers this chilling statistic.
12: 30 to 35% of those, children. And most of those injuries are from the what everybody considers the safe firework. It's the sparkler.
11: Jenkerson says it's best to leave the fireworks to the professionals to enjoy a safe 4th of July. Sean Malone, KMOX News.
9: One Illinois leaders in Japan this holiday hoping to bring home more investment deals. Nancy Hardy has details.
13: Senator Tammy Duckworth says she hopes to strengthen existing partnerships with Japanese business leaders and continue promoting Illinois on a global stage. The Democrat plans to discuss agriculture and quantum technology with executives from Toshiba, Japan Bank for International Cooperation, and IBM. The congressional visit will also head to the Komazawa Housing Exhibition Park to learn how modular housing could help address shortages in Illinois. Senator Duckworth also plans to meet with leaders from DMG Mori, a high-precision machine tools maker with an office in Hoffman Estates that's committed to building a manufacturing and R&D facility in Chicago.
9: In sports, the Cards and Cubs start tonight at 7:08. We'll have pregame coverage during the 6 o'clock hour. Again, we have a thunderstorm in the St. Louis area, 75 degrees downtown at the Arch. Brad Choate, KMOX News.
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19: And we invite you to reach out at any time. That number is 314-207-6211. You can call, you can text, 314-207-6211. Tell you about the Purpose Approach here coming up in just a couple of seconds. My name is Mark Owens. Heidi Ricken Provost is here. Jerry Ricken is here. And boy, what a fun weekend this is.
20: Uncle Sam put your name at the top of his list and a statue.
19: You know, we have the opportunity to not just celebrate on the 4th of July weekend, but all year long celebrating America 250. How y'all doing this weekend?
21: Doing great, Mark. How about you, buddy?
19: Man, I'm loving this. This is so much. Such a fun weekend. Such a fun time of the year. Heidi, how you feeling?
22: Oh, my gosh. This is amazing. Happy 4th of July, everyone.
21: Absolutely. I mean, we appreciate your loyalty to this country, and we appreciate the fact that we can be independent and do whatever the hell we want.
22: Yeah. We appreciate the fact that we can talk on the airwaves about how we love our country.
19: That's right.
22: And are grateful to be in the land of the free because, you know, I know there's a lot of turmoil in this country and a lot of, you know, people talking about all sorts of stuff, but we're very grateful to live in a country where we have the ability to do that and to celebrate because we have a whole lot to celebrate living in this country. I mean, happy birthday, America.
21: 250 years ago, our founders got together and said, hey, let's be rebels here and create something that's never been created before. And it stood the test of time. Mm-hmm. People can complain about this country all they want, but think about that. 250 years ago, this, our Constitution, our Declaration of Independence was written, and then our Constitution followed. And it is still being followed today.
19: Yeah.
21: It's amazing.
19: Yeah. And Jerry, you're about 7 years old when they signed the
21: something.
22: I know, right? Yeah, oh yeah, my God.
21: That's right. That's exactly right.
22: Hey, you look pretty good for 250.
21: Yeah, thank you.
22: Or 257. But I was not always the strongest student when it came to like social studies and government growing up. And I wanted to learn more. And when this is so backwards because I always say like Wikipedia is not a source and the internet, blah, blah, blah. So I've been watching some old TV shows like The West Wing, and I know it's fictionalized, but as I'm watching it, I've been Googling things because I want to learn more. And I'm like, oh, that's really cool. Like seeing how the government actually functions and works and everything. And so I
21: doesn't.
22: Yeah, exactly. I've been pretty jazzed about it this year because I feel like I've gotten a better insight to everything after doing some deep dives and trying to learn more this past year.
21: And it's all about education. I mean, if, if you don't have education, you don't have, you know, the tools you really need to plan.
0: Yeah. We're going to have a good conversation this weekend about finding your financial independence with the help of the team of Rick and Financial. 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Before we get to that, kind of let's peel the curtain back a little bit. Like, how are you going to spend this incredible 4th of July weekend? How are you going to celebrate your independence?
22: Well, I'm going to celebrate my independence by heading over to Nashville and playing in an adult softball tournament because, you know, I was kind of voluntold into my softball journey recently after not playing since fourth grade. And there's a tournament and they were a little short-staffed on my husband's team. So I'm going to be playing up a league and hopefully having a little bit of fun there, too, and listening to some live music.
21: And I'm going to be going down to the St. Louis Arch Grounds for Celebrate St. Louis. You know, it's going to be awesome because, you know, I've spent years and years and years going out to Innsbruck or going back to my hometown in Garden Plain, Kansas, and celebrating the 4th of July with family and friends. But this year, for the first time in my life, I'm actually going to go down to the Arch and experience.
0: I love that.
21: The drone show, the music. Miranda Lambert's going to be down there on Saturday night. And it's going to be awesome. So.
22: That's I've perfect. Actually never done that.
21: Yeah, I've never been down there.
22: I know. We've spent so much time. I mean, people around here usually either go to Lake of the Ozarks, Innsbruck, or, you know, whatever they're going to do, but or the Arch. I've gone to a rooftop and watched one of the nights, but I've never actually gone to the Arch, so I'm jealous.
21: Yeah, we're doing a rooftop on Friday night and then the Arch grounds on Saturday.
22: What about you, Mark?
0: You know, it's amazing. You know, as we record this a couple of days ahead, we're getting prepared to celebrate Independence Weekend. And, you know, we were very transparent on this show. I'm here in Atlanta. I work for the Atlanta Braves. And on Saturday night, we have a home game against the Mets. I think everybody's going to be on the Braves side that night. And
21: we certainly will be.
22: Oh, yeah.
0: And we are doing a big fireworks show on Saturday after the game. And traditionally, I think just like the Cardinals, y'all do, you know, fireworks from time to time. And we do, you know, like Friday night fireworks or whatnot. And we do the same thing. And it's usually about 8 to 10 minutes. But in celebration of the 4th of July, it being a home game on America 250, the rumor is it's going to be about a 20-minute fireworks show. And I'm a grown man. I have seen fireworks dozens and hundreds of times in my life. But for some reason, whenever fireworks, a big fireworks show happen, I turn into a kid again. And I'm just, ooh, ah, ooh. And I can't lie, I am super excited to see fireworks on Saturday night.
22: You know what I have to say? I'm really kind of, part of me is like actually very sad that I'm not going to be with my parents on the 4th of July this year, because one of my favorite parts of the 4th of July is not just seeing the fireworks, but watching my mom watch fireworks. Oh my God. Is amazing. I mean, she's like, same as you. I have videos of her like screaming and crying and stuff watching fireworks. And it's that for me is one of my favorite childhood memories, is mom's reaction to fireworks every year.
21: It's awesome. It is incredibly awesome.
0: I love that.
21: So excited.
0: I love that. Well, let's kind of start beginning that conversation of how you help the families you serve and the community as well. Because, yes, we're celebrating America 250. We're celebrating our independence. But Heidi Rick and Provost, Jerry Ricken, you help people on a daily basis at Ricken Financial find their financial independence. How would you define that?
21: It all starts with being free to choose and do what you want in retirement. Mm-hmm. And in order to do that, you have to have a plan. You just can't go off in the woods and hopefully you'll find a trail. But what you want is a plan. And how's that plan work? And how can you adjust that plan as things do change in your retirement life?
22: So, yeah, I mean, I think you're completely right. You have the ability to do whatever it is you want to do with your time when you're in retirement, if you have the financial plan that works towards that. But if you just retire with money, that's great. At least you saved something. But if you don't have a plan for how you're going to have the income streams come in to cover everything that you need and you want, you know, to spend in retirement, And when you're on like the threshold of retirement within 10 years of the day that you retire, or in the first 10 years of retirement, ensuring that your investments match your market risk is huge. It's a huge key to being able to be financially free as well. And then having the right healthcare coverage and long-term care coverage, and ensuring that, you know, your estate's not going to go through probate in the future. But I think one of the most important facets you can actually be in control of, but we feel like we're so far out of control of, is the tax planning piece when it comes to your retirement, because so many of us don't understand taxes and we don't think that there's a way that we can control how much we have to pay in tax.
21: That's such a false statement.
22: It is. If you use some strategy, you can actually create a more tax efficient retirement. And it gives you the independence to do so much more when you get to put more money in your pocket and less in the IRS's pocket for the rest of your life and when you're no longer with us.
21: And, you know, when you think about taxation, taxation affects really everything. I mean, Heidi just talked about an income plan. Wouldn't it be nice to have tax-free income as opposed to taxable income? Mm-hmm. What if you needed long-term care help in the future? Wouldn't it be nice to use tax-free dollars as opposed to taxable dollars to cover those expenses? Because if you use taxable dollars, think about that. You're going to have to take more money out of your accounts to cover those expenses if you have to pay tax first. And by doing so, you're really not focusing on the right thing. You're not focusing on what really matters. What really matters is putting money in your pocket, not money in the IRS's pocket. So tax strategies going forward, reducing that taxation in retirement is really what you need to focus on, because that tax risk affects every other risk in retirement.
22: And here's the deal. You probably have no idea where to begin, because you're not alone. If you don't do this every single day, how on earth are you supposed to know where to begin and how to come up with a tax strategy?
21: Or if you're not working with someone who does this every day.
22: Of course. So if you want to begin your journey with your tax strategy, give us a call or shoot us a text at 314-207-6211 and let us know what you're looking for. If you want to begin the journey to financial freedom, where you just get to sit back and relax and enjoy what you want to do with your time, because we live in this free country where you get to choose what you do with your time in retirement. What a beautiful thing if you have the plan in place so that you do just get to simply enjoy retirement. You know, reach out to us. 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So give us a buzz or shoot us a text, 314-207-6211, or head over to rickenfinancial.com, R-I-C-K-E-N, financial.com, and let's chat.
21: You know, Heidi said complimentary, and that truly is complimentary. Yeah. We will want you to actually invest your time, not your dollars, in this planning.
0: Again, that number, 314-207-6211. 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
3: 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And, you know, Heidi, I heard somebody say once, and we were talking taxes a couple of minutes ago, that it is a privilege to pay taxes. And I like that I get the opportunity to pay taxes. And I wanted to punch them in the neck because I get exhausted by our tax code. But do you agree with that it is a privilege to pay taxes?
4: I do. I believe it's a privilege to have the opportunity to pay our tax and to live in a country where we are free. And someone has to pay tax for our country to revolve and work and for us to be able to have programs like Social Security and Medicare and Medicaid. And
5: for us to be able to drive down the interstate highway system.
4: I mean, yeah, there are so many things that we are provided for the taxes we pay. And it is a privilege to pay taxes in America, because think about what the taxes would look like if we didn't live in America and we lived in some of the other countries where you're paying 70%+ in taxes.
5: So, you can just ask our cousin Wolfgang about that one in Germany.
4: No kidding.
5: He's amazed by our tax structure here.
4: But it's also a privilege that we get to utilize our tax structure and our tax code to our advantage so that, yes, you pay your fair share. And I do believe in everyone paying our fair share of taxes, but not setting yourself up to pay something beyond that by utilizing the tax code effectively, because yes, it is a privilege to have earned income that we have to pay tax on, but it's even more of a privilege if we have income coming in that might be free of taxation.
5: And that is true. I mean, it is a privilege to have the knowledge and the ability to design your financial plan so that you can reduce taxes in the future. So yes, it's a privilege to pay tax, but it's also a privilege to understand what the tax code can do for you so that you can retire tax-free someday, retire with less taxation, and put more of that money to work for you and your family than for the government programs that would, that the IRS, you know, collects every year and distributes, Congress distributes to other people. So why not distribute that money to yourselves?
4: And here's the deal. At every stage of your life, taxes can feel like a burden. Okay. Yes. But when you're working and you have earned income coming in and we see how much we're paying in tax, yeah, that can be tough. But when you're in retirement and you're on a fixed income and you're now in control of how much money is coming in and where it's coming in from, when you have to pay the tax there, it can feel even more painful. So without a plan, I can understand why some people might not feel like it's a privilege to pay their tax bill each year. But if you need a plan for how you're going to pay that and what you want it to be structured like and how you want it to look and what you don't want to pay beyond, give us a buzz or shoot us a text at 314-207-6211 and let's meet and start the tax planning so that it does feel like a privilege and not like a duty that you have to do and that's going to feel painful in retirement.
3: 314-207-6211. As Heidi just said, you can call, you can text. Even if you just text the word taxes, the team from Rickin Financial will help you put a tax plan together to help you mitigate taxes in retirement. And Heidi, how often do you find that people think when I retire, well, the IRS, they're going to retire with me? That's a big myth and misconception, correct?
4: That it is. And there's also still quite a few people that believe that Social Security is is not taxed anymore, but that's not the case either. So there are a lot of common misconceptions when it comes to taxation. And I also feel like people just don't understand the tax code from the get-go or how the income tax code is structured. A lot of people think when they're getting a refund that it's money that the government's paying them and it's just this beautiful thing. It's money they've been hanging on to that they're paying back to you.
5: That's why it's called a refund. Mm-hmm. A refund is something that you paid into and you're receiving it back.
4: Without interest.
5: Yes.
4: So if you don't understand the tax code or the tax structure of our country, you are not alone. Most people do not. And if you want to have a super in-depth conversation where we get real tax nerdy and we share everything with you, we are here for that. If you'd rather have some high-level conversation where we kind of give you the basic knowledge that you need to understand it, we're here for that too. But if you don't understand any facet of taxation, it can be a huge worry for you and a huge stressor, and your retirement's not going to feel like this beautiful financial independence that you have if you have no idea how you're going to foot the tax bill every single year.
5: You know, and I understand why people are confused about taxation, because the other day on my way to work, I heard political advertisement for someone who's running for Congress, an incumbent, and the statement was made that this person helped eliminate tax on Social Security. And I about stopped the car and made a phone call because that did not happen.
4: No,
5: we did not do that. We raised some deductions so that most people don't pay taxes on Social Security, but we did not eliminate taxes on Social Security. So I was just confused by that we would actually politicize that and broadcast that over the air.
4: Okay, well, let's take 1 second here and broadcast some facts.
1: Okay.
4: Okay. Social Security is a tax that you pay when you're working. When you retire and you, first of all, the day you retire and the day you start your Social Security retirement income do not have to go hand in hand.
5: And they probably shouldn't, by the way.
4: But when you retire and then the day that you begin your Social Security retirement benefits, when you receive Social Security payments, they are taxable. They're either going to be taxed at the rate of 0% of your benefits becoming taxable to you if you fall within a guideline, 50% of the benefits becoming taxable to you, or 85% of those benefits becoming taxable to you on your 1040. Then you're going to pay the tax on them. There's a lot of misconceptions nowadays. The taxation did not go away. There are additional deductions that might be able to offset some of that tax, but you're still going to pay tax on Social Security. And if you want to know how much tax you have to pay on your Social Security or how to plan for that, give us a buzz or shoot us a text at 314-207-6211. And let's have the conversation because you deserve to understand this. And especially, I don't think a lot of our politicians even understand that that did not go away because most people have not sat back and read the One Big Beautiful Bill Act and all of the different changes it's making to our tax code, nor do they understand it. So since you don't know what you don't know, our own politicians don't know what they don't know. Let's have a conversation and put it in real world English for you so that you can understand it and make some informed decisions in retirement.
1: And of course, you can always get more at rickandfinancial.com, R-I-C-K-E-N, rickandfinancial.com. And, you know, Jerry, as we're talking about financial independence this weekend and always thinking about tax strategy at Rick and Financial, there was a survey that revealed that 65% of American adults feel like that we as a country, America, we are going in the wrong direction financially. When you have these conversations with adults and you're putting a plan together, how do you help eliminate some of those fears that we're going in the wrong direction? Or how do you take the emotions out of financial plannings when surveys like this are right in our face?
5: Well, you know, my mom always told me that you cannot worry about that which you cannot control.
1: Yep.
5: So, you know, don't worry about that which you cannot control. We cannot control what Congress does and how Congress spends, but what we can control is how we spend, how we structure our affairs, and especially on the tax side. We talk a lot about taxes because taxes need to be talked about. They need to be understood. They need to be focused on so that you can do the appropriate planning that is in your best interest, in your family's best interest. So to alleviate that fear that, yes, most people do think we're going in the wrong direction because we're overspending. We've been overspending for years and years and years and years in this country. It doesn't matter which side of the aisle you're on. People spend in Congress. When they get there, they have an open checkbook and it's your checkbook, folks. It's not theirs. You know, they're spending your money, the taxpayers' money. And when you look at the federal budget. Okay. You have money coming in, which is taxation. You have money going out, which is congressional spending. Well, when the spending goes out faster than it comes in, you create debt. It's just the same way that a family, if you're overspending, you roll up credit card debt. You may have a home equity line you're drawing on. You're creating debt because what you're doing is you're overspending. So what we want to do is make sure that you're spending within your appropriate limits and also spending tax-free dollars if we can make that happen. Because if you're spending taxable dollars, you need to spend a whole lot more dollars to net what you need to spend than if you're designing your plan so that you take advantage of the tax code, which is written in your favor. Folks, the tax code is written in your favor. Take advantage of that. And the way you do that is just give us a call. Give us a call or text us at 314-207-6211, and we will take it from there. We'll just have that conversation and let you know what you can do and what you can control and how you can alleviate some of that fear you may have.
4: And I can understand why you might be fearful about all of this, especially if you don't feel in control of your own finances, because sometimes when we like take a step back and we look at our country and the financial picture, I mean, if you go to usdebtclock.org, don't, because you'll never sleep again. But, you know, when you look at that, it's scary. And I can understand how that would cause a lot of financial trepidation for you, knowing that that's what our country is spending like. But since you can't be in control of your own plan, having that full service plan together that can weather the storms for you and your family financially, you're probably going to stress a little bit less about our country's spend and everything else when you feel more in control. So let's get you in control of that money. 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
12: The following program is paid for by Rickin Financial, which is solely responsible for its content. Please stay tuned for important disclosure information at the close of this episode. The following program is paid for by Rickin Financial, which is solely responsible for its content. Please stay tuned for important disclosure information at the close of this episode.
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5: You know, Mark, while you're working, we hope that you have a purpose in life, and that purpose in life is to make an impact on your company, on your clients, on your customers, on the world in general. And when you retire, 8 to 10 hours of your day, each day for 5 days of the week, goes away. So what are you going to fill that void with? What's your purpose going to be in retirement? That's one of the questions we ask when people come to us. Heidi and I just sit down and we say, okay, let's talk about this. Before you retire, what are you going to do? How are you going to spend your time? That's our first question we ask. And that's, what's your purpose going to be in retirement? What's going to feed your soul the rest of your life, these next 30, 40, you know, beyond years? So we just want you to focus on that, because if you don't, you may struggle when you retire. You may struggle with, what am I going to do now? There are only so many honey-do list projects that you can work on. Maybe in 3 months you'll be done, or maybe if you're like me, you start one and then you stop one and you start one and you stop one, and then you finally finish them because there's a squirrel running and you see that, but you get distracted. But you get back to those and maybe you finish those in 3 to 6 months. What are you going to do after that?
1: Yeah.
5: What is going to feed your soul? Are you going to maybe do some volunteering? Are you going to spend more time with your family? You could do some traveling. Whatever it is, we want to know what that is, because in order to build the overall purpose approach, which is our retirement plan that we offer complimentary to you, we need to know what the starting point is. So how are you going to spend your time? If you're going to spend your time traveling, you know, what's your income plan for that? What we do is we design an income plan for you. Income plan means you had a paycheck your entire career. Okay. Where's the money going to come from to cover your expenses? What are your expenses? Do you have big ins and outs? How often are you going to replace your car? Are you going to travel more? Do you have weddings that are coming up? What are your big ins and outs? Do you have inheritances coming up? We analyze everything on an in and out basis. Then we decide, okay, how can you cover those expenses? What's the best way to file for Social Security for you and your spouse if you're married? And that has a different, really a different answer for everyone, because a lot of people just say, okay, on Friday, I'm walking out of work, and on Monday, I'm collecting my Social Security check. Those dates do not need to go together, and they probably shouldn't go together for a lot of people, because you're missing out on a lot of money. You may be leaving money on the table. So we need to have that discussion. And by the way, when we have that discussion, it starts with a phone call, 314, or a text, basically, 314-207-6211 is how you get a hold of us, 314-207-6211. You can just text Purpose Approach. You can just text hi to us. We'll respond to that. Okay. So the next thing we look at is, how are you investing and how do you want to invest? What does your gut tell you and what does your mind tell you on what your risk tolerance is? We go through a series of questions we ask you, penetrating questions. We want to make sure that if you're a couple, you're on the same page, you know, so we want to get to a happy medium. How do you want to be investing? Then we look at your investments. How are you investing? And we may need to make some tweaks there. Okay. Then we look at how you're going to cover healthcare. Are you 65? What kind of Medicare plan or do you want? If you're before 65, what kind of opportunity do you have to cover your health care? What happens in later in life if you need long-term care? And most of us will need long-term care. What happens there? How do you cover that? Can you cover that with tax-free income? Which leads me into another thing. What about taxes? Taxes overlays this entire purpose approach. We take taxes into consideration in everything we do, because taxes will be the largest expenditure in the rest of your life. And if we can reduce those, and by the way, we believe that we can. We just need to look at your numbers and let you know what's available out there. Why not reduce those if we can reduce those? Then we look at legacy planning. What happens when you're gone? You know, how do you want your structure? How do you want your family to inherit things? Do you want it to pay taxes and have the IRS as one of your biggest beneficiaries? Or do you want your family to be one of your biggest beneficiaries? What about life insurance? Do you need it for end of life? Do you need it for death benefit? Or do you need it for living benefits like long-term care? Did you know that you can spend down your death benefit on certain policies and cover long-term care tax-free in doing so? Those are the kinds of things that are all involved in the purpose approach, and there's much more to it than that. So to get started, and this is all complimentary, we do this on a complimentary basis, and we say complimentary, we truly do mean complimentary. Just call us or text us at 314-207-6211. That's 314-207-6211. Give us a call or text us.
4: And since you don't know what you don't know, here's the thing. This sounds like a whole lot. And it is a whole lot that we go through together. 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
1: Goals, desires, dreams, and all of the finances behind that as well. And the second time we get together, we're going to show you, all right, here's what everything looks like if you don't make any changes. And if you need to make changes, the numbers will lead us in the direction for here's what we would suggest you make the changes for in your world. And when you decide whether we're the right fit or not, what we do is we'll show you exactly what changes we think could help implement in your future so that you have a stronger financial picture of your retirement. And it's entirely up to you whether you move forward with us or not. And you'll have on a piece of paper how much that would cost to implement all of our planning and everything. And when we implement plans, that means we're going to help you take care of all of your income needs, your investment needs, your tax needs, your healthcare needs, your life insurance needs, your estate and legacy planning needs. And by doing all of that, we'll be the active money managers for what you have right now so that we can take care of the whole holistic picture for you. So, you know, that's just a little bit diving in, peeling back the curtain a little bit about what your experience will feel like. And if that's something you want to walk through, maybe you've been working with someone forever, but you're missing a piece of this, or you want to make sure that, you know, you get a second opinion and that you're okay. Or maybe you've been DIYing it and it just feels like a lot. You want to ensure that you have the right plan moving into retirement. Whatever stage you're in, we're here to help. Give us a buzz or shoot us a text at 314-207-6211 so we can get started.
2: You know, we talk about a lot this weekend about financial independence, and you help adults find the freedom of time in retirement, time to do what feeds your soul. That initial consultation, I'm a little bit nervous, maybe a little bit anxious, never taken this step before. But talk to me about time. How much time should I plan to sit with you, Heidi, to sit with you, Jerry, to meet the team, to begin this conversation at Rick and Financial? How much time should I bank on?
3: Well, you know, the first conversation will be about an hour. We allocate an hour because beyond that, people's eyes glaze over and so will mine.
2: That's fair.
3: You know, so it's really an hour. And if you can send the information to us ahead of time, we'll be more prepared and we can just discuss things and really find out what your hot buttons are. What's bothering you? What are your concerns? What do you want to do? You know, what do you want to, you know, you've worked hard for your money your entire working career. Now it's time for your money to work for you. Yep. And how can we best have that money work for you for the rest of your life? So that's really what we do, is we start with that 1 hour consultation. Then we'll move into the second appointment. The second appointment may be to the point where we may know what you're, how to structure things at that point. Okay. And we'll give you some ideas, and that will be another hour. And it all depends upon how much information you can absorb and how many questions you have. It may lead into another conversation, but it's all how you want things to happen. I mean, what we're trying to do is make sure that you understand where you are, where you want to be, and where you can be, and how we can get you there.
2: That's right.
3: So those are really the steps that we take. And it may be a couple of hours, maybe 2-3 hours of just intense conversations before we get there.
2: And as we talk about time this weekend, all it's going to cost you is the time it takes to make the phone call or to shoot the text to 314-207-6211. Just tell a representative, want to take advantage of the Purpose Approach. You can text Purpose Approach to that same number, and the team from Rick and Financial will reach back out to you to get you on the calendar. And we know we're celebrating this weekend, all about celebrating Independence Day weekend. We got barbecues, we got fireworks show, we got time with the family. We understand that. But if it's on your mind, we invite you to reach out. 314-207-6211. They made fun of me earlier. I said, leave your checkbook at home. I still use a checkbook. Am I the only one in this country? I think I might
3: be. Well, you know, occasionally people get a checkbook out, Mark, but I think you are one of the few.
2: One of the last ones to do it. 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
6: Good afternoon. This is Brad Choate in the KMOX Saliga Heating and Cooling Weather Center. A severe thunderstorm warning has been issued for central St. Louis County and St. Louis City until 4:15. At 3:30, a severe thunderstorm was located over Maryland Heights, moving east at 30 miles an hour. The Weather Service tells us that 60-mile-per-hour wind gusts and quarter-size hail are possible. Hail damage to vehicles anticipated. Expect wind damage to roofs, siding, and trees. Again, a severe thunderstorm warning in effect for central St. Louis County and St. Louis City until 4:15 this afternoon. Now back to your regular scheduled programming.
7: It was really such a cool environment. The music, the scenery, the people watching. I loved the fireworks shows at Innsbruck growing up. How about you, Dad?
8: Well, you know, growing up, we used to do some things that we probably shouldn't have done, like bottle rocket wars and that kind of thing
9: when we were young kids
8: and stupid.
9: Roman Candle War, that's a legit, yeah.
8: Yeah, exactly.
7: Boys.
8: So, that's what we did. But, you know, it was always around harvest time, you know, and I grew up in the heartland of Kansas where wheat harvest really revolved around the 4th of July. This year, they actually got done a lot earlier than the 4th of July. But you'd finish harvest and you'd take the last load of wheat to the elevator and then just party with your friends and have and there was always a fireworks display mm-hmm. in our hometown. And that was really, those are great memories. And then, you know, as you know, later on in life, you had a few Budweisers, you know, or Coors Light, depending upon your flavor, and, you know, partied with your friends and in high school, college. And back then, the drinking age in Kansas was 18, so I wasn't doing anything inappropriate. But
9: like his disclaimer there.
7: Inappropriate or illegal? There's a big difference between the two.
8: Okay, well, point well taken.
9: That's for our other illegal podcast, Kickin' with Rickens After Dark. We start talking about the inappropriate stuff, too.
8: That's right. So, but then, you know, our hometown became really a hub in South Central Kansas for fireworks mm-hmm. and for the 4th of July celebrations. And it was just remarkable. And it is today. There are about 800 people that live in Garden Plain, Kansas, but there are maybe tens of thousands that show up for the 4th of July. It's really, truly an amazing little piece of America that you should experience once in your lifetime.
7: I agree with that. You know, a couple of years ago, we went there for 4th of July while we were also cleaning out grandpa's shop after we lost him, and did that as a family. But we got to go watch the parade mm-hmm. down Main Street. Awesome. So cool. I mean, when you're on your, there were like hundreds of people on their vintage tractors going up and down. And it was just so cool to take it all in, including a flyover, which is also equally really cool.
9: Yep.
7: But yeah, it's fun seeing how, when we know how simple life can be around there, seeing so many people come in and flood the area and just celebrate together. So cool. And then I own my grandparents' house in Garden Plain, Kansas, and rent it out to some of my family. And some of my favorite memories were sitting in the front yard of Grandma and Grandpa's house and watching the fireworks directly across the street and just taking it all in. And I think it's so cool that our family gets to continue that tradition there too.
9: It's all about creating those memories. We did the same thing in our neighborhood when COVID hit. A bunch of kids in the neighborhood, so a bunch of the dads got together and just went and got some fireworks, and we had our own little fireworks show. Well, that has now grown into a three neighborhood party where we have probably close to 150, 200 people, neighbors we've never even met that know That's we awesome. Have this big fireworks show. I mean, we have, you know, we're very safe about it. We have fire extinguishers. We have two different lines, and we're spending thousands and thousands of dollars on fireworks, and the kids talk about it all year. Now, that's what we normally do. Now, this year, I'll be watching a little baseball as the Braves take on the Mets, so I'm excited about spending my 4th of July there. But I wanted you to hear this clip from financial author Patrick Kelly as we're talking about making memories. For a lot of people, that will include go into a baseball game. But for what you do, it's not always about hitting a grand slam in retirement planning. Sometimes it's the singles and doubles that can get you there.
10: I think people feel like they need to hit home runs or grand slams to win this retirement game, and it's not true. All they need to do is hit singles and doubles over and over and over again, getting on base over and over and over again, and never taking a loss. I mean, think about it. We're using the baseball analogy a little further. If you could hit a single every single time and never strike out, you're going to win that game.
9: So from your perspective, the singles and the doubles from retirement strategies, what do those look like?
7: For me personally, I'm playing softball now for the first time since fourth grade, and I don't want to strike out, so I'll stand there and take the walk and get on base, because that's all that matters is getting on base.
8: But, you know, as long as you have people on base, you know, or getting on base, that's the main thing, Mark. It is singles and doubles. And, you know, my absolute favorite play in all of baseball is a triple.
9: Yeah.
8: You know, because a stand up triple, because it's just very exciting, or an inside the parker. But we can't all be like Fernando Tatis Sr. You know, he was a Cardinal, and we're all Cardinals fans here. You know, even though we're talking to a Braves person right now with Mark Owens as our co-host. But
7: some of you may not know, but there was an insider nickname for Fernando Tatis Sr.
8: Oh, Freddie. My
7: Grammy called him Freddie. No one else did. But in our family, we talk about Freddie, and we loved Mr. Fernando Tatis.
9: Like he's a close personal friend.
8: In April 23rd, 1999, I'm setting the stage here. April 23rd, 1999, Cardinals were playing in Dodger Stadium against the Dodgers. And Tatis was up. There were three men on. And he hit a home run. So he hit a grand slam. Then we kept hitting and hitting and hitting, hitting those singles, hitting those doubles. And Tatis got up in that same inning with the bases loaded. He hit a grand slam. He hit two grand slams in one inning. That's really unheard of. Hasn't happened before or since. And unfortunately, he hit it off the same pitcher. Chan Ho Park was still in the game, and he gave up two grand slams in one inning. So that was a distinction that he'll carry with the rest of his career. But the point is, you have to have people on base so that when you do hit the occasional home run, that you're going to score. But the way you score in retirement planning is not going for the fences. Mm-hmm. It isn't hitting those home runs. It isn't hitting those grand slams, because a lot of people chase returns.
9: Yeah.
8: They think retirement planning is all about the investments. No, folks, it's a lot more than that. It goes through everything that you need to really focus on in retirement planning. But when you do focus on your investments, you need to invest the way your risk tolerance says you need to invest. You don't just go for the grand slam. You don't try to hit the home run. You don't say, oh my gosh, I'm going to run SpaceX up and I'm going to be a billionaire after the IPO goes. And then what happens? Well, you don't know what happens in the future. If we knew what happened in the future, we wouldn't be sitting here right now.
9: That's true.
7: Yeah. Because here's the deal. If all of us could time the market, none of us would have a job. We would just be sitting there timing the market at home. What you're saying too, Dad, is if you're trying to hit a grand slam every step of the way, you're probably letting emotion lead your decisions when it comes to your finances, because you're letting your ego lead. And at the end of the day, if you can match your risk tolerance and get a favorable interest rate that stays ahead of inflation, but maybe isn't making the 60% people think they're going to make with the SpaceX IPO, but it's making like a solid 6-8% on an annualized basis, you're in great shape. And you can weather storms. You can take a portion of your portfolio and try to hit a grand slam there. But what you need to do is ensure you have the right infrastructure in place. You're choosing the correct assets from the get-go. You're ensuring that you're matching your market risk, and you're probably opening your horizons to more than you were using when you were in that accumulation phase getting to retirement, because you're in a different phase of life in retirement than you were in your working years. You need to be invested in different tools in retirement than you were in your working years too. You may not know where to begin, or you may think you have a good idea of where to begin, but you want to work through it together. Give us a buzz or shoot us a text at 314-207-6211, and let's see where you are now. And if you can weather that storm, if you're setting yourself up for the grand slams or the big strikeouts, or if you're going to hit some singles and doubles and make everything work in retirement.
9: Again, that number 314-207-6211. We have a representative standing by right now. We know you got a lot going on this weekend. Even if you make a phone call, and even if you have to hang up just to lock the number in, or you can shoot the team a text. 314-207-6211. You just put Purpose Approach on there, and the team from Rick and Financial will be in touch to get you on the calendar to schedule that initial, no cost, no obligation consultation. 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
11: Uncle Sam, put your name at the top of his list and a statue.
9: We are truly lucky and blessed. Yes, we may have our flaws in this country, but just the freedom to spend time every weekend with both of you, helping adults achieve their hopes and dreams and desires in retirement. And I hope it's not lost on you that what you provide is truly appreciated across this community. And it's just the opportunity to live your best life and find that financial independence. So with that being said, thank you as always. Thank you for the education and the information. We are back next weekend. But before we get out of here, Jerry, Heidi, take us home.
8: Every day is a holiday.
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1: 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Members of the cast of Hamilton read from the Declaration of Independence and sang Woody Guthrie's This Land Is Your Land. Some Americans are at national parks today. At Mount Rushmore, where faces of George Washington, Thomas Jefferson, Theodore Roosevelt, and Abraham Lincoln are carved into the rock, this actor interprets Lincoln for visitors at the monument and has been doing so since the U.S. Bicentennial in 1976.
3: If I go six more years, I'll have been Lincoln longer than Lincoln was Lincoln.
1: All living former presidents have given their messages for Americans. On this day, President George W. Bush said if Americans don't like the direction of the country, they can vote because democracy is self-correcting. Total deaths in the Venezuelan earthquakes have risen to over 2,900, says that country. This is ABC News. This 4th of July holiday, severe thunderstorm watches are threatening outdoor celebrations from the Midwest to the East. ABC News forecaster Leslie Lopez.
4: There are so many places across Southern California that could be dealing with severe thunderstorm threats, and we're still also monitoring that life-threatening heat. We do have the heat index over into Washington, D.C. of 106 degrees. Again, you throw in a chance of some thunderstorms and fireworks displays could be impacted. Into New York City, 95 degrees, also a chance to see some of that severe thunderstorm activity. Lightning strikes could be a possibility. So Mother Nature may light up the skies in her own way. And then off towards the west, we're still looking at an opportunity for fire danger there.
1: Holding on to her champion's mustard belt another year, the winner of the annual Nathan's Hot Dog Eating Contest in New York City's Coney Island, ABC's Charlene Alicott.
5: Mickey Sudo is our big winner. She ate 38.75 dogs. There are at least 5,000 people here.
1: Chuck Severson, ABC News.
6: At 4:02, we have 80 degrees and a thunderstorm downtown at the Arch. I'm Brad Choate. We begin with a severe thunderstorm warning for central St. Louis County and the entire city of St. Louis until 4:15. The National Weather Service says 60-mile-per-hour winds and quarter-sized hail are possible. That's in addition to heavy rainfall. Severe thunderstorm warning for St. Louis County and St. Louis City. We just checked with Ameren, Missouri. More than 41,000 people are without power. Ameren, Illinois, 85-95, their number there. In Missouri, south of St. Louis City, the Soulard area is in, some of it is in the dark. And more than 1,000 people in Overland, Missouri. On the Illinois side, Granite City has 500 outages, and there are scattered ones in St. Clair County. There's also a flash flood warning for northeastern St. Louis County in the northeast part of St. Louis City. It's in effect until 5:30. Keep an eye out for flash flooding of small creeks, urban areas, highways, streets, and underpasses. Turn around, don't drown. St. Louis police have already started picking up kids breaking curfew in downtown and downtown west.
7: Police say a 14 and 15-year-old were detained while in downtown and downtown west Friday night. That's for violating the modified juvenile curfew. Both teens were taken to the reunification center, but parents were unable to pick them up. So SLMPD transported the teens to their homes, where citations were issued to their parents. The department says it's enforcing the new juvenile curfew through the Labor Day holiday. Parents and guardians are encouraged to know where their children are and make sure they know when they are expected to be home. Ivy Lyons, KMOX News.
6: A man has died after being shot Friday evening in North St. Louis. City police say the shooting happened around 7 on Riverview near North Broadway. No word on suspects. During his 4th of July message at New York Harbor, Vice President J.D. Vance talked about the American work ethic and values passed down through the ages. He told the story of James Eads, whose family's riverboat exploded on the Mississippi River at St. Louis when he was just 13. Vance said Eads rose from that trauma to become one of the nation's best civil engineers, leaving a lasting impression on St. Louis. We know it as the Eads Bridge.
8: The people who told him, you can't build the most difficult bridge because you've never built a bridge before, he said, yes, I can, because I'm an American and I'm going to do it myself.
6: Vance said Eads later built river ships for the Mississippi and helped transform New Orleans into one of the nation's busiest ports. Again, we have a severe thunderstorm warning for parts of St. Louis County and St. Louis City until 4:15. Seek shelter if you are in the path. Right now, it is 73 degrees in Florissant, 85 in St. Peter's, 80 with a thunderstorm approaching downtown at the Arch. Brad Choate, KMOX News.
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15: Hi there, and thanks a lot for joining me again today. I really do appreciate it. Hope you're having a great holiday weekend. Lots to talk about coming up over the next hour, including a look at some of the biggest medical advances in the past 250 years since the birth of the nation. We'll also get some more tips on how to handle the summer heat. And we'll find out about a new study on the most recent COVID vaccines and any possible side effects. But first, let's start the show the way we always do with our co-host, Dr. Fred Buchholz. Dr. Buchholz is a slew care general internist at SSML St. Louis University Hospital. Dr. Buchholz, thanks a lot for joining us again.
16: Yes, Fred, my pleasure. Happy 4th of July to you.
15: Thank you. Happy 4th of July to you and your family as well. Hey, let's start by talking about that. It's been 250 years now since the official birth of this nation, and Americans' lifespan has doubled since that time. What do you think accounts for that?
16: Well, I think the simple answer is the advent of antibiotics. Up until that point, you know, when penicillin was discovered in the 1930s, the vast majority of people everywhere died from infections that include children, infants, and all the way up into adulthood. And so just the sheer odds of surviving childbirth and getting to adulthood was quite low, certainly lower than it is now, mostly related to infections around that time. So, I think by and far away, the largest thing that has advanced healthcare and the lifespan of our population has been antibiotics, the development of vaccines as well that prevents a lot of childhood illness. And then I think, you know, particularly in the last 30 to 40 years, I think, you know, the medications available, our ability to treat heart disease. And, you know, I was talking to a patient a couple weeks ago about who had heart failure, and, you know, the textbook stance once you developed heart failure, and again, this goes back two decades ago, was that you had, you know, your chances of making it 5 years after being diagnosed with heart failure were pretty low. Now people are you know, doing quite well for a long amount of time with something like heart failure or heart disease. And, you know, even now in the last couple of years, Fred, you know, the treatment for cancer and, you know, diseases, you know, malignancies or cancers where, you know, if I saw this patient a decade ago who had a pretty advanced cancer, I would just, you know, really talk to them about getting their affairs in order. Now with what's coming and what's available now, a lot of these like really bad cancers, pancreatic cancer being one of them, has a reasonable survival. So we just keep on getting better and better at this. It's really incredible. And, you and I have talked about GLPs quite a bit and the impacts those have. Like, all these things, I mean, it's what happens when you have a rigorous industrial scientific base and, you know, people have access to healthcare and good nutrition. And I think all those things are a big part of it. But definitely, you know, I can't knock the fact of antibiotics and what that does. And still to this day, Fred, in the hospital, half our patients that die in the hospital at SLU each month are due to sepsis. So it just shows you how powerful that is.
15: What about vaccines?
16: Oh, absolutely. I mean, and again, vaccines improve those, you know, again, they prevent diseases that particularly with kids were pretty impactful. I think the most important one, or not the most important, I shouldn't say it that way. I think the one to think about, I always kind of use an example, is polio. You know, we, you see,

0: in movies and literature about, you know, these kids and iron lungs and just the fear of, you know, once polio hit a community, how terrifying it is. You know, you never see it. I've never seen it in my practice. I hope I never do. That shows how powerful vaccines are that have been well designed and have been around for a long time. So that's been a huge aspect to our health as well, too. Absolutely.
1: Okay, let's shift ground here and talk about something that I saw online this past week. It was a story that the headline was "Your blood pressure reading contains a hidden number, and here's why it matters." What are they talking about?
0: Yeah, so often, Fred, you know, when we talk about blood pressure, we talk about two numbers, the systolic and diastolic. So it's, you know, you'll hear 120 over 80 or 135 over 75 or whatever. All that is your heart is a pump and it pumps blood. And when it's pumping, we call that systole. So the systolic blood pressure is just the measurement of your blood as the heart is squeezing blood throughout your blood vessels. And then the diastole is the rest period. So like, kind of like you could not adequately or precisely call it your resting blood pressure, but that is, it's blood pressure when your heart is at rest. So you know, we know, and it's been well established that the higher either one of those numbers are, you know, particularly if you have a hypertensive range blood pressure, that certainly relates to a higher risk of heart disease, and that's why we treat it. I'll kind of say the pulse pressure, I guess, just to make things clear, is just basically the difference between those two numbers. So again, I gave you the normal level is 120 over 80. Well, the difference between 120 versus 80 is 40. The units are millimeters of mercury, so 40. And that would be, you know, what's called a normal pulse pressure. If the number is lower, so say the blood pressure is, say, 100 over 80, that would be low. And what that's saying is, like, you have a fairly decent resting heart pressure, but for whatever reason, your heart isn't able to squeeze much blood out to your body, and that can lead to some concerns. And then, you know, the other one that's been associated with risk factors of having heart disease well is this pulse pressure, or this elevated pulse pressure where it's high. So I'll give you an example, Fred, kind of how I think about this clinically and just – I'll try to avoid being too wonky here, but you know, the way most people have had their blood pressure measured. So we squeeze your arm with that blood pressure cuff, and then we have our stethoscope that we listen to. Now a lot of times machines do this instead. And what that is doing is basically, think of your arteries as like a rubber hose, and that as we squeeze that cuff, basically indirectly, we're kind of squeezing that rubber hose at your artery. And then we squeeze it so we can no longer feel or listen to your pulse, basically. And then we slowly release the cuff so we can start to hear it again. And when we start to hear that noise, that's considered your systolic blood pressure. And then we release it more when the noise goes away. That the point at which the reading of the pressure, the point at which the noise goes away, is your diastolic reading. What's complicated with that, and what I see in clinic a lot, is as people age or they have heart disease or vascular disease, those arteries calcify. So think of a rubber hose that's soft and pliable. If you've ever seen one that's old, you know, and it's kind of corroded and stiff, that's kind of what your arteries do. And so when I do that same technique of squeezing your arm, because that artery is now stiff and kind of resistant to change, it kind of artificial. I can never really get it squeezed enough that I lose those sounds. And that confuses a lot of machines. But when that happens, so you have these really high readings. So long story short with all this is it you know, that with as a result of that, you have a high systolic reading and a low or normal diastolic reading. And that is probably just because your arteries are really calcified more often than not. There's some other reasons for that white pulse pressure too. So again, calcification in your arteries is kind of a proxy for cardiovascular disease. So all those things, long story short, you know, this is like, I love talking about this with medical students because it ties this idea of physiology and pathophysiology with disease. Like, you know, this very simple exam technique can give you a good kind of measurement or estimation that this person probably has some degree of heart disease. And that shows the data that's come out. There's a big paper that came out, I think, in a neurology journal that showed that a wide pulse pressure is associated with onset of vascular dementia, or maybe just dementia, but it's most likely vascular dementia. And then same thing, white pulse pressure is associated with higher risks of heart disease. It all kind of makes sense, which is kind of nice. It's a good teaching point for medical students and I guess for people listening to this that care.
1: I care. So let me ask you, is there anything we can do about it?
0: No, the same thing is to treat, you know, those underlying risk factors, you know, so you know, what I call disease modification. So cholesterol therapy, blood pressure, if appropriate. The trick with treating blood pressure in this situation is you all have these crazy high numbers, but they're not fully accurate reads. So it may not reflect your actual blood pressure other places of the body. So you can't make the...
2: This is Brad Choate in the Saliga Heating and Cooling Weather Center. The America's Birthday Parade downtown St. Louis has been canceled. It was set to step off this hour, and we're told by a social media post from the organizers that America's Birthday Parade canceled this year due to the storms that are hitting the region. They say out of an abundance of caution, they decided to not go ahead with the parade. So if you're headed downtown St. Louis, you can turn around and go home if you were planning on just attending the parade. We still think the rest of the Celebrate 250 events for tonight are still on in St. Louis. We've heard nothing about them being canceled, but the birthday parade this afternoon canceled. We do have a severe thunderstorm warning for St. Louis City and part of St. Louis County until 4:15, so we don't know whether that'll be extended in the coming moments or not, but also a flash flood warning for St. Louis County and St. Louis City until 5:30 tonight due to the heavy rainfall that's fallen. Again, our top mention here, America's Birthday Parade, downtown St. Louis, canceled due to the storms.
0: It's about vitamin D, and bear in mind, Fred, I did some research on vitamin D. I was really interested in it and its health benefits, but it just, for the general population, it does not do much to prevent disease or do anything to help you live a second longer. But they are incredibly popular. When I see patients with it, Fred, I don't fight it that much. You know, I might say something if I feel inclined, but if it makes you feel better taking it, they're not going to cause any harm, but it's just, you know, you could save some money by not taking a lot of these and be okay.
1: The difference between multivitamins and supplements?
0: Well, the big thing with multivitamins, and the kind of complicated thing, is it has small amounts of all those different vitamins. The biggest thing, interestingly, is so a lot of them have a lot of metals that had the same, I can't remember basic chemistry. So they basically carry two extra, I think they're missing two electrons in them. So they, you know, so iron, calcium, I'm trying to think of the other ones that are selenium, zinc, they all kind of absorbed in your stomach by the same pathway. So you're taking a multivitamin, but a lot of it is never absorbed because they all kind of compete with each other to get absorbed into your body. So you end up urinating or pooping out most of a multivitamin. The thing is, like with vitamin B12, typically people get enough of that in their diet. Same thing with vitamin D. By taking these single supplements, you'll see somewhere, some paper that says it's associated with like improved colorectal cancer or bone health or blah, blah, blah, blah, blah. But when you actually do the studies the right way and really test it, it doesn't really affect health that much. Again, healthy living, exercise, eating a well-balanced diet with lots of fruits and vegetables probably does more, gives you more of those vitamins than what you're getting with taking a supplement. The one last thing too, Fred, I say it's always an important thing too. None of these supplements are regulated by the FDA. So it's like the Wild West. So you may see on the bottle it says 1,000 units of vitamin D, but when you actually test the supplement, the individual pills, it can range anywhere from like 100 to 2,000 units of vitamin D. Like it's completely unregulated, and you know, you really don't know what you're getting when you're taking the supplement. There's some good products out there, absolutely, but it literally is a Wild West. It's kind of crazy.
1: Dr. Buchholz, thanks so much for your time and expertise again this week. Really do appreciate it.
0: Yeah, Fred, you hit some of my ballywicks this week, so
1: that's good.
0: You can tell. So, but these are things I teach a lot to medicine residents and students in clinic because they're important pieces that are common misconceptions even with physicians. So, good topics. Thank you.
1: Good deal. I'll talk to you again next week.
0: Yeah, go USA this Monday. Let's go. See if we can beat Belgium. So very exciting World Cup.
1: Dr. Fred Buchholz is a SLU care general internist with SSM Health, St. Louis University Hospital. 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
1: It's been a long and hot week for many of us, with the highs this weekend in the 90s. I wanted to take some time to once again get some medical advice on how to survive this heat. Let's talk with Dr. Charlotte Albinson. 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
15: Thank you so much for having me.
1: What is the difference between heat stroke and heat exhaustion?
15: So heat stroke is the more severe of the two, and heat exhaustion is a little bit less severe. Heat exhaustion, you'll have things like maybe heavy sweating, dizziness, nausea, maybe vomiting, muscle cramps and fatigue, things like that. Heat stroke really comes in when people start to get temperatures above 104 and potential brain dysfunction, things like confusion or agitation.
1: So give us some tips on how to avoid these conditions.
15: Sure. Well, staying out of the sun during the hottest part of the day would be advised. That's typically from noon to 3. If you have to be outside, protecting yourself.

0: yourself with a hat, sunglasses, sunscreen, all of that will help you. Also, drinking one cup of water about every 20 minutes will help, and getting to a cool place when you start to feel bad.
1: Any other hydration tips you can share with us?
0: Sure. I would stay away from things like very sugary drinks, caffeine, and alcohol. Also, the World Health Organization has a recipe for a rehydration solution that's really good. You can get that on their website, or Pedialyte is a good substitute as well.
1: Are some foods better for hydration than others?
0: Fruits and vegetables are always going to be better for hydration. Other than that, no, it doesn't really make a difference.
1: So what should somebody do if you believe they or someone with them is becoming sick from the heat?
0: Certainly get that person to a cool place as soon as possible. Try to get some fluids in them if you can, and assess whether they need to go and be seen by their doctor or whether this is something that needs 911, such as symptoms of heat stroke.
1: So how do you decide that, and where should someone go if they're experiencing symptoms?
0: If you think it's heat stroke, and that would be things like temperature of 104 or higher, loss of consciousness, change in behavior, those are all reasons to call 911 for someone. Lesser symptoms like maybe muscle cramps, fatigue, nausea, maybe some lightheadedness, those are all reasons you could go and see your doctor or go to a convenient care near you.
1: Does the heat hit different age groups differently?
0: Absolutely. So people at the ends of the spectrum, so younger children and also elderly patients, are going to be more susceptible to heat-related illnesses. Also pregnant women.
1: What about heat and medication? If you're taking medicine, does the heat affect your medicine in some way?
0: Yes. So there are certain medications that make you more susceptible to heat illnesses. Things like antihistamines, like Benadryl, some psychiatric medications, some blood pressure medications can make people more susceptible to a heat-related illness.
1: Any other advice you want to share with us?
0: If you have to be out in the sun, just be safe. Make sure you protect yourself as much as possible. Drink plenty of fluids. Use sunscreen, protect your eyes with sunglasses. And also, I want to remind everyone to check on their pets.
1: Dr. Albinson, thanks so much for your time. Really do appreciate it.
0: Thank you so much for having me.
1: Dr. Charlotte Albinson is the Director of Convenient Care and Virtual Care for the BJC Medical Group. Now, our current heat wave is no comparison to 1936. That was one of the deadliest summers on record. An estimated 5,000 people died across the U.S. In the St. Louis region, the final death toll from extreme heat was 479, including 29 children. Author Jeff Williams has chronicled those sweltering months. KMOX's Megan Lynch spoke with him about his book, The Summer of Death, The Great Heat Wave of 1936.
2: Once I learned about this heat wave and I started really digging into it, I started thinking about myself. I think we all do that. And I just started thinking to myself, how would I have done during this heat wave? Because yeah, I'm middle-aged. I'm definitely heavier than I'd like to be. I've got high blood pressure medication, which I wouldn't have had in 1936. I have a CPAP machine, also wouldn't have had that. So I probably wouldn't have, who knows where I would be in 1936. But I kept thinking, I just kept imagining my life there in 1936 during this summer, which really was apocalyptic. And it was, this summer, because it basically got hot and it just didn't stop. And there was no way to really escape. Definitely in St. Louis, you guys did not have cool nights. One night, the worst night, you had 87 was the low, 87 degrees. So, you can just imagine what it's like to sleep. You're sleeping in a pool of sweat.
3: Describe the timeline of what month did things start warming up and how long did this heat wave last for?
2: I think in the book I call it like a series of heat waves in a sense, because throughout the country, obviously, it's not like it became one certain high temperature and then just remained that way. But May was bad. Yeah, May was, it was not good. People started dying around the country in May. June was definitely worse. July was the worst. But August was terrible too. So it was like, and in St. Louis, you guys had 31 days where the high was 100 degrees and over. So 31 days. So that's one third of the summer. You also had 34 days from 90 to 99 degrees. Two thirds of the summer, it was anywhere from 90 degrees to 109. 109 was the worst.
3: What did you find in the way of documentation or things maybe that people had written of their own accounts or, public health accounts at the time?
2: I read diaries. I did a lot, of newspaper archives. The bulk of the research was probably done through that. And then I'd cross-reference, people that I would find on Ancestry.com. And I would just try to, it's really like putting together a big puzzle. I did talk to at least one woman whose mom saved her cousin from drowning, because a lot of people ended up drowning that summer because they would all go to creeks and rivers, to cool off. And you're seeing that right now in Europe, which, they're going through a really terrible heat wave. But back in 1936, city swimming pools, they certainly existed. There were a lot, but not everyone, a lot of small towns didn't have those city swimming pools. So you would go to the swimming hole and, which might be like an abandoned rock quarry or sand quarry. And those could be really, really dangerous. And then on top of that, too, you had a lot of people who did not know how to swim, but they were so hot that they literally risked their lives at times, getting into, like rubber, tires that, they could float in, which is fine if the tire doesn't like spring a leak or you don't slip off of it and that sort of thing. So that happened a lot, too.
3: What about the difference between people living in more rural areas and people living in more congested urban areas at the time? Could you tell a difference in how they were able to cope with the heat?
2: They both had challenges. On one hand, in the city, you might have electricity. I mean, the countryside, you probably didn't. So that's a thing. When I was first researching this, I thought, well, at least you had your electric fan. But then I realized, looking back, they'd talk about how they didn't have electricity in their, in their farmhouse. So they didn't have...
4: This is Brad Choate at the Saliga Heating and Cooling Weather Desk. Want to give you another update on our severe weather outbreak we've had. Flash flood warning in effect for southwest St. Louis County and the city of St. Louis until 7:30 tonight. National Weather Service says De Pere especially got drenched this afternoon with heavy rains. There's a severe thunderstorm watch in effect for Metro St. Louis until 7 p.m. We were told that the America's Birthday Parade was canceled this afternoon. It was set to step off at 4, and they emptied the arch grounds around 4 for the safety of all the people that were down there due to the thunderstorm that passed through. Power outages, we have just over 3,500 in Union, that's in Franklin County, just over 1,600 in the Overland area of St. Louis County, and just over 1,000 power outages or customers in the city of St. Louis, mainly in the Benton Park, Soulard, and LaSalle Park areas. So stay tuned to KMOX for the latest on the severe weather updates.
2: You had to really be rich. But people were sleeping outside because, it was so hot.
3: What do you think as a society we learned about that time? I mean, obviously some of it just because of, where we were in time and what we had available contributed to it. But what do you think overall maybe society learned from having to deal with that?
2: There were a lot of breakthroughs, like hospitals started recognizing, oh, wow, maybe we should get air conditioning. I mean, in Minneapolis, the hospital said they would have it by the end of the year. And I'm not quite sure that they made that, but, it definitely started to push to get air conditioning into hospitals. Harvard did a study that year that newborns would have a much better chance of survival if they had air conditioning in the incubators or in the, you know, the delivery room and that sort of thing. So there were a lot of breakthroughs, and people were talking about climate change back then, which just really surprised me. They didn't use that word, but people were asking each other, you know, is something happening with the weather? Has it changed permanently? And they would never quite using that phrase climate change, but they would, I mean, I think one headline in the newspaper said, is the climate changing? You know, so it was about as, it reminded me a lot of, you know, today.
1: That's author Jeff Williams. His new book is The Summer of Death, The Great Heat Wave of 1936. He was talking with KMOX's Megan Lynch. Coming up next on Health Matters, we'll find out about a new study on the most current COVID vaccines. 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
5: Who's been talking about St. Louis sports since 1985? Bernie Nicholas.
6: 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You don't have to hide behind some stupid name. You don't have to be a coward. Just ask him directly.
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1: The years. And so we asked, in the contemporary landscape, in today's world, do COVID vaccines cause any harm or are they associated with any adverse events? So we went and cataloged the breadth of adverse events that are possible. There are 46 of them, across many organ systems. And then we evaluated the risk of these adverse events with about 2.5 million people who took the COVID vaccines versus individuals who did not take the COVID vaccine. And then, so that really basically amounts to looking at all possible adverse events, leaving no stone unturned. What we found was actually quite reassuring that there was really no significant association between receiving the COVID vaccines and any of these 46 different adverse events. So what that really means for listeners is that, while generally speaking, all medications could have potentially adverse events, when we studied the last three seasons of the COVID vaccines, we did not really see any measurable, any significant association between getting the COVID vaccine and any of those adverse events.
2: How did you do it?
1: So what we've done is that we assembled a cohort of about 2.5 million people from the U.S. Department of Veterans Affairs. So these are veterans who over the last 3 years gotten a COVID vaccine and compared them to individuals in the same system who have similar characteristics but did not get the COVID vaccine. And then we followed these patients for an amount of time for about 90 days after they received the COVID vaccine, measuring and trying to look for adverse events. And then we defined adverse events as one of the 46 outcomes that untoward or adverse outcomes that can happen after the veteran or after that individual patient got their COVID vaccine. What we've seen in totality is that, whenever we looked at any of these outcomes, there was no significant association between the COVID vaccine and the adverse events. When we looked at all of them in aggregate, we see literally null results, meaning that the recipients of the COVID vaccine did not have any more or less adverse events than those people who chose not to take it. The broader lesson to people is that, there is a lot of talk out there that, COVID vaccines maybe cause this or cause cancer or cause other things. When we actually looked in the data empirically, looked at the hard data, there was really no evidence of that. So for those people who are interested, coming this fall season, coming this respiratory season, we're already in July, and we're very, very close to July. We're already, that season will be in a couple of months. Come the next respiratory season, if you're considering a vaccine, I think the studies are showing that there is really that vaccines remain safe in the contemporary landscape, even in the recent era, after many of us have been exposed to vaccines multiple times and have gotten COVID arguably in more than one time, vaccines remain safe when we measure their effects in data.
2: What were some of those possible adverse events?
1: So we've looked at a lot of things, from strokes, heart attacks, inflammation of the brain, myocarditis, inflammation of the heart, myocarditis or inflammation of the heart, deep vein thrombosis, which is really clotting of the veins, Guillain-Barré syndrome, brain hemorrhage. We've looked at literally 46 different outcomes spanning the gamut, all the stuff that people sort of talk about and are concerned with when it comes to COVID vaccines. And we saw no effect or null effect, meaning that, people who are vaccinated versus people who didn't get vaccinated there was no difference between the two groups.
2: We're talking with Dr. Ziad Al-Ali. Dr. Al-Ali is a doctor and clinical researcher at Washington University in St. Louis and with the VA St. Louis Healthcare System. So Dr. Ali, tell me about the other study that you did.
1: So the other study was known from the very beginning of the pandemic that in some individuals, when they get COVID-19, they get heart attacks. And then we knew also from the very first phase of the pandemic that vaccines reduce the risk of heart attacks. But to your listeners, much has changed since then.

0: know, the COVID itself has declined in severity over the years. The COVID what we have today is very, very different than the COVID that we had in 2020 and 2021. It's definitely much, much, much milder, much mellower, or we say like less pathogenic, meaning it actually causes less severe disease, including less severe heart attacks. And then number two, vaccines themselves have also changed over the years. So we asked the question, Fred, well, you know, COVID vaccine protected the heart then in 2020 and 2021 when COVID was really severe and most of us, if not all of us, were naive to vaccination, were immune naive, meaning that we didn't have, our immune system did not really know neither the virus nor the vaccine. But in 2026 or 2025 and 2026, the landscape is very different. So ask the question, do COVID vaccines still confer cardiovascular protection in the current epidemiologic landscape or the current in today's world? And that's really banking on the idea that we wanted Americans to actually have recent information to make decisions about whether they want to take the vaccine or not. Like you wouldn't want to fly a plane today with weather information from 5 years ago. Why would you accept to make health decisions today with information or data from 5 years ago? That's really the guiding principle for this study. We wanted Americans to have recent information to really help them make their decisions today. So about their health, whether they want to take the vaccine or not today. So what we saw that in the contemporary landscape, in this recent era, vaccines still reduce the risk of cardiovascular events. However, that beneficial effect was most concentrated in older adults, people above 65 and 75 years of age, and in people with comorbidities. So that means vaccines still work and still reduce the risk of cardiovascular problems, but it's not in everyone, Fred. This really primarily the benefit is concentrated in older adults and people with comorbid conditions. What does that really mean? People with diabetes, people with heart disease to start with, people with kidney disease, people with lung problems, people whose immune system is affected by chemotherapy, bone marrow transplant, cancers, and other things. So those individuals are actually at high risk of experiencing adverse problems, including heart attacks, and in whom, in this specific population, vaccines still reduce the risk of adverse cardiovascular events, even in the current landscape, in today's world.
1: So it sounds to me then like you are still a big proponent of getting the COVID vaccine, especially if you're an older person.
0: Well, I would think that ultimately this is a decision that people need to make with their own provider, with their own doctor, and to do what's right for them. Generally speaking, what we see is that COVID severity has declined over the years, and that's definitely true. The COVID that we have today, Fred, is very, very different than the COVID that we had several years ago. It's definitely milder. However, we still see that sometimes, unfortunately, it can actually lead to hospitalization and even worse, fatality, especially in older adults. And we know, from our own work and other people's work, that vaccines still offer some protection or added protection, especially in older adults. So I think, and at the same time, the other study that we've done showed that, the safety profile is reassuring in the sense that they don't seem to be associated with any, significantly increased risk of adverse events. So given all of this, I think, people have the right to have the information in front of them, and then ultimately they will make those decisions with their providers.
1: Dr. Al-Ali, anything else you want to bring up?
0: I think we did a very good 360, Fred. We covered it pretty comprehensively.
1: Dr. Al-Ali, thanks so much for your time today. Really do appreciate it.
0: Well, thank you, Fred. Always, always good to be with you.
1: Dr. Ziad Al-Ali is a clinical researcher at WashU Medicine and the VA St. Louis Healthcare System. 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One more quick segment is coming up. 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
19: Republican Congressman Tom Kaine Jr. of New Jersey is back in Washington after a bit of a mystery for his prolonged absence. He has now revealed he was hospitalized for depression.
20: I was given the diagnosis of depression. Now, when people hear the word depression, many people think simply feel it means feeling sad. But depression is so much more than that. It is physical. It is emotional. And until you

0: you experience it yourself, it is difficult to fully understand how powerful this illness can be. The doctors recommended that I remain in the hospital to address my illness. They explained to me that this would be the fastest way to recovery. And to be honest, I was hesitant. I didn't think that I had time for it. As the over 48 million of my fellow Americans being treated for this illness have come to discover, there is no timeline for healing. There is no timeline for recovery. Only the work of getting better one day at a time.
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2: ABC News, I'm Chuck Sievertson. New American citizens were sworn in today at the home of Thomas Jefferson as part of America's 250th birthday. Virginia Governor Abigail Spanberger praised the group for completing their requirements like civics and English tests.
3: These 75 patriots have given us a gift this morning. They have reminded us that the ideals of our country are not simply inherited. They are available to anyone who chooses them.
2: Monticello is also a slave plantation. Coming up tonight, a massive fireworks show in Washington and a speech by President Trump at the Lincoln Memorial. Calling Trump a corrupt and unstable president, California Governor Gavin Newsom warning that Trump could try to interfere with this November's election. Total deaths in the Venezuelan earthquakes are now over 2,900, says the leader of Venezuela's National Assembly. Over 900 aftershocks. This is ABC News. The husband of Congresswoman Nancy Pelosi's facing charges in California.
4: Napa County Sheriff's investigators say a 911 caller reported a brown convertible hit an unoccupied parked car in Yountville on Friday. The caller said the driver briefly stopped and then drove away. Later, the California Highway Patrol found a brown convertible disabled with damage. The driver was 86-year-old Paul Pelosi. Napa County deputies say Pelosi admitted he hit something, but he didn't know what it was, so he kept driving. He had no alcohol in his body, and DUI has been ruled out. Pelosi was not arrested, but he is suspected of misdemeanor hit and run. Alex Stone, ABC News.
2: A time capsule has been dedicated today in Philadelphia to be opened 250 years from now. Ceremony mentioning what the people opening it might learn.
5: Will they see a generation worthy of the inheritance we received? Will they recognize people who understood that freedom is not guaranteed?
2: Chuck Sievertson, ABC News.
6: At 5:02, we have a thunderstorm downtown at the Arch, temperature of 74 degrees. I'm Brad Choate. Mother Nature didn't play nice with this afternoon's 4th of July activities in St. Louis. America's birthday parade was canceled when a line of severe thunderstorms approached downtown. And Celebrate St. Louis officials say they emptied the arch grounds around 4 o'clock to ensure the safety of all involved. They asked fairgoers to find shelter indoors. They're calling it a weather delay. Updates will be provided on the evening's scheduled entertainment as they become available. We're also dealing with power outages from the storms. Ameren, Missouri says more than 3,500 customers are without electricity in the Franklin County town of Union. There are more than 1,600 outages in the Overland area of St. Louis County and just over 1,000 in South St. Louis, including Soulard and Benton Park. We also had 2 semi-truck trailers blow over this afternoon on the westbound segment of the Stan Musial Bridge. That happened around 2:30 and caused the shutdown of the lanes. Downtown and Downtown West have a nightly juvenile curfew that won't wrap until Labor Day. Are there reasonable excuses to be out if you're under 17? Of course, says Chief of Police Robert Tracy.
7: We use good discretion with that, so just to let you know, there are exceptions to it. It's in within the ordinance, and we will certainly abide by it.
6: Tracy says some of those exceptions are heading home from work or medical emergencies. KMOX found out some juveniles in St. Louis are already being detained for breaking that new downtown curfew.
8: The department says the 14 and 15-year-old picked up around downtown were taken into custody for violating that modified juvenile curfew. Under the curfew, with few exceptions, no juvenile should be roaming in downtown or downtown west from 9 p.m. to 6 a.m. Police say they took the teens to the reunification center, but their parents could not come pick them up. So SLMPD drove the kids home and issued citations to their guardians. Ivy Lyons, KMOX News.
6: In business news, Bayer is restructuring its Roundup business, and analysts are asking what that means.
9: The St. Louis area company is putting all of its U.S. glyphosate operations into a new subsidiary called Ruveon, which is staying under the Bayer corporate umbrella for now. But the timing has Wall Street speculating. Bayer's stock jumped more than 8% Thursday. Analysts say the move looks like a setup to eventually spin off or sell the Roundup business entirely. It comes a week after the Supreme Court ruled 7-2 the federal law shields Bayer from state cancer warning lawsuits. That decision is expected to clear away a huge share of the roughly 200,000 claims that are still pending against the company. Michael Calhoun, KMOX News.
6: Forecasters say the rain should quit by about 7 tonight here in the St. Louis region, then partly cloudy and humid overnight. We still could have a gusty thunderstorm, low of 71. 78 in Florissant, 77 in St. Peter, 74 downtown at the Arch. Brad Choate, KMOX News.
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20: Oh, boy, we are so glad you joined us today for the CarPro Show. We got lots going on here today. And if you're thinking about making a move with your automotive situation, we need to talk. 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Because if you make a mistake buying a car, oh, my goodness, it is going to be an expensive one. So let's not do that. Here's the phone number that you can call me, 800-926-7777. 800-926-7777. We are live on remote at Five Star Ford in Dallas, Texas, at a big, beautiful dealership, one of the biggest volume dealerships in the country. And coming up in this hour, we're going to talk to a gentleman that sells more of the Ford Transit vans than anybody in America. Great guy. I've known him for years. In fact, I recommended he get the job here, and he did some years ago, a couple of years ago, doing a great job. So if you ever wondered about these Transit vans, we'll have a couple of minutes with him, and then coming up at right about 35 after the hour, NBA star legend, man, this guy is something if you're a basketball fan, Jason Kidd.
21: Oh, man.
20: Jason Kidd will be coming up about 35 minutes after the hour. That voice that you just heard is my buddy and co-host. We call him the old roadmaster.
21: Yes, you do.
20: Todd Chambliss.
21: It's an amazing day here at this dealership, which has a restaurant called Eatsy's in it. If you're in the Dallas-Fort Worth area, you know about that place.
20: Oh, everybody knows about that.
21: And a movie theater that plays movies all day. So if you're getting your car service, you can go watch a movie?
20: Yep.
21: I have never heard of that in a car dealership.
20: Well, me either. That was kind of a first for me, but they do it here. And
21: yeah.
20: I think that's kind of fun if you're waiting. Because so many people want to wait on their car for service. If it's only going to be a couple of hours, there's also, here. They've got workstations where you can work on your computer if you want to bring your computer. And yep. Also,

0: some very, very comfy accommodations.
1: Absolutely.
0: And everywhere.
1: The Wi-Fi is good. It's a nice, clean dealership. Like you said, the service area is so clean, you could probably eat off the floor.
0: I wouldn't be afraid of it.
1: That would be kind of interesting to watch. We don't really need to have that YouTube video out there, but that would be interesting. But, yeah, this is a great place if you're in the Dallas-Fort Worth area. Come on by and see us. Like you said, this time of the year with the Ford employee pricing going on and the holiday coming up and everybody trying to go and get those last-minute numbers up and everything, it certainly puts you in the catbird seat.
0: Yes, it does. I'll tell you what. The manufacturers push really hard at the end of the month, but also more so at the end of the quarter. And that's where we are right now. The what day is the 30th this month? I haven't looked.
1: The Tuesday, I believe.
0: Tuesday, okay. That's when the current round of incentives end. Now, inside information, the majority of those are going to carry over into July. It happens every year.
1: Mm.
0: Because the manufacturers want to take advantage of the July 4th holiday,
1: mm-hmm.
0: which this particular year happens to be the 250th birthday of our wonderful country. So they are pushing really hard. I can't say with certainty that all the incentives that are there right now will carry over into July, but I can tell you a lot of them, and the one in particular that's a big one is Ford employee pricing. And that does go until Monday, July the 6th.
1: Mm.
0: So there you go.
1: Yeah.
0: 800-926-7777. 800-926-7777. Kirk and Katie, you're up next on the Car Pro Show. Kirk, what can I help you with?
2: So I keep hearing and watching on my internet feed, turbochargers are kind of the thing. I guess the government push that on a lot of manufacturers, and I guess it's maybe reducing the life of engines, making it hotter, I guess. And I didn't know your thoughts on that, if it's worth it getting a new vehicle with a turbocharger or get some of the older ones that didn't have it. What do you think?
0: Kirk, the stuff you read on the internet, you got to be really careful because the majority of it's not correct.
2: Sure.
0: Turbos... Let me give you a good example. I'm sitting inside a Ford dealership right now, and the majority of their products that they sell has got turbochargers on it, right? And you were partially right in that the government didn't push turbos. What the government pushed, particularly in the last administration, was they pushed fuel economy. So for the automakers to be able to meet the federal standards for fuel economy that have since been rescinded, the manufacturers had to figure out a way to make cars get better fuel economy. But at the same time, they had to figure out, this is America. People drive fast here. And how can we get fuel economy and also get the horsepower that Americans want? And the answer was turbochargers. Now, Ford had the insight to see this coming many years ago. The very first EcoBoost engine I ever reviewed was in 2009. So Ford has been building EcoBoost since that time. And now that's 90% of what they sell. And I see these EcoBoost engine vehicles with 250 to 300,000 miles on them that have never had a wrench on the engine. So there are things that you need to do with a turbo. Where most of this stuff comes out online and on these forums that you read about turbos were people who had bad turbos in the 80s and 90s. And admittedly, they were worse. They were horrible. But now with the technology and the intercoolers that happen that are in the turbos to cool them down really fast before you shut the car off, the turbos are now very reliable. I would not have a car, personally, that didn't have either a turbocharger Or in my case, I've got one that's got a supercharger. And I will never have one that doesn't. And that's just me. So don't believe everything you read online. Don't fear the turbochargers. In fact, I wrote an article to that effect not too long ago that was titled, Don't Fear the Turbos. And that's a fact.
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0: And you're listening to the Car Pro Show with Jerry Reynolds, the Car Pro. It's Todd Chambliss. Just a few minutes ago, actually, Jerry had a chance to sit down and talk to the individual, the man who is pretty pivotal here as far as this dealership is concerned.
1: Absolutely.
0: Because he is the guy that has helped spur them on to sell the most Ford Transit vans in the country from this very dealership in Dallas-Fort Worth. His name is Ed Bowers, and we just had a chance to chat with him just a few minutes ago.
1: We're coming to you live from Five Star Ford in Dallas, Texas, and joining us is a gentleman I've known for a lot of years, Ed Bowers. Ed, welcome to the show.
2: Thank you, Jerry.
1: Good to have you. You know, you've been a listener here for I don't know how many years.
2: As far as when you had the show, I was on listening back then.
1: You've sent me many, many emails through the years. And you found a real niche with these Transit vans years ago, and you wanted to expound on that, and you asked me what dealership should you talk to about going to work there. And I told you to come here, Five Star Ford in Dallas, and you did. And how long have you been here now?
2: So it's nearly 2 years in October. So originally I started in 2017.
1: Yeah.
2: They saw what I could do, and they turned it over to me, and you've seen what's happened since I've been here.
1: You sell more Transit vans than any dealership in America. That's amazing.
2: I found out about that today. We were like anywhere from fifth to third going on, but we've really pushed it. And the thing that you've been talking about is the Ford employee pricing.
1: Yes.
2: We've got 26s they can get in employee pricing.
1: Oh, that is awesome. What is the website? I know you work really hard on it. Give us that website.
2: Okay, so the website is www.fordtransitusaforum.com.
1: Okay, so people can get on there. They can ask you questions. You monitor it all the time. And how many Transit vans do you guys have here?
2: Right now, we're actually in short supply because we keep selling too many of them. So actually, what I've got coming right now, I've got 57 2026s. They're in production right now. So I've got some. In fact, there's some on transport trucks coming right now. We got 9 this week. So we've got the 57 26s. We're just now ordering 27s.
1: Okay. So if somebody wants to order a van, or if they want to take advantage of employee pricing right now, they can contact you here at Five Star Ford or go to, let me make sure I got this right, FordTransitVansForum.com.
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1: Okay.
2: The reason we put USA, because you have transits that are overseas.
1: Yeah.
2: So we wanted to make it exclusive just for the transit in the USA because it's completely different from the transit that's sold worldwide.
1: I see.
2: And then one thing I wanted to mention is if they call Five Star Ford of Dallas, my name on the forum is Crew Van Man. And they could also contact me. My email is crewvanman@gmail.com. 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You can contact me through the dealership, and we can fix you up.
1: There you go. That's Ed Bauer. He is Mr. Transit. If you've got a need for one of those, all you got to do is get a hold of him. The website, one more time, FordTransitUSAForum.com. And if you're driving and you can't write that down, that's okay. Shoot me an email and I'll send it to you. Ed, thanks for joining us.
2: Thank you, sir.
1: All right, buddy. We'll be back right after this. They're shipping these vans all over the country.
0: Now, there's some colors that they're getting, too, that weren't available before, but they're actually able to make it happen. So he's a good guy to go contact if you're looking for one.
1: Ed, I've never seen anybody so passionate about a particular product. He made a niche for himself, and I'm proud of him.
0: And you were instrumental in getting him aboard this dealership, too.
1: Yes, I was. He wanted to know where to go. You know, what's a good dealership to work for?
0: Yeah.
1: And I said, well, you're going to want to work for a five-star store. And the one in Dallas is the got the most land. And it's the biggest.
0: Is that true? The most land? Oh, I didn't know that. Okay.
1: I believe that to be true.
0: Yeah. Okay.
1: 800-926-7777. That's the phone number here. And we'll go to Randy in Portland, Oregon. Randy, we are short on time, my friend, but how can I help you?
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0: And David in Glendora, California, you're next on the Car Pro Show. Hi, David.
1: Hey, Jerry. How you doing?
0: I'm good, buddy.
1: Quick question for you.
0: Yes.
1: At the end of the year, I'm going to be looking for an off-road SUV, not real hardcore. So I'm looking at the Land Rover, the Ford Expedition Tremor,
0: yep.
1: the Honda Passport. And I'm curious, do you know anything about the new International Scout?
0: Oh, yeah. We've covered the Scout in our newsletter extensively. You know, it's all electric. Are you aware of that?
1: No, I'm not.
0: Okay. Yeah.
1: Never mind.
0: Yeah. Well, and I think it's going to be great if we ever see one, but there's a lot of lawsuits flying around about it because the state of California is suing Volkswagen, who owns International Scout. They bought the rights. And Colorado's suing Texas. I would imagine if they haven't yet filed, they will. But I'll tell you what, I reviewed the Expedition Tremor not long ago, and you can find it at my website, carpro.com, under car reviews, and you'll see it. It was spectacular. I absolutely loved it. So I think that would be a good choice for you. We've got the new Subaru Ascent coming out, and that may be something to look at. We haven't had it yet because it hadn't hit, but probably will pretty soon. That might be an alternative.
1: So that's on the market now?
0: No, it's about to be. It's not yet.
1: Oh, okay.
0: But it will be. And
1: okay.
0: They haven't changed that in that vehicle in a long time, but it's the biggest Subaru. It's got a third row seat. Very capable off the road. So, you know, I think there'll be plenty of choices out there for you, and I've got good dealers for all those at carpro.com when you get ready. 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And that ends on July 6th, so don't miss that. That would be a mistake. I appreciate the call, my friend. Don't forget, we've got Jason Kidd coming up very quick here on the Car Pro Show.
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0: I want to welcome to the Car Pro Show a man that actually needs no introduction. Jason Kidd is one of the great basketball minds of this generation, a Hall of Fame point guard, 10-time NBA All-Star, Olympic gold medalist, and a key part of the Dallas Mavericks 2011 NBA championship team. He later returned to Dallas as head coach and helped guide the Mavericks to multiple playoff wins, including the Western Conference Finals in 2022 and the NBA Finals in 2024, adding another chapter to a remarkable basketball life. Joining me in welcoming Jason Kidd. Jason, so good to have you with us, buddy.
28: Jerry, thank you very much. That was an incredible introduction.
0: well deserved.
28: But thank you. That's my, because I played with good teammates. So I appreciate that introduction.
0: But Jason, we're here at Five Star Ford in Dallas. And as I understand it, tell me if I'm right, you've become quite the pickup guy.
28: I am. I love the pickups. Brian has introduced me to the pickup truck And again, he has never been wrong. He has let me, he's introduced me, to the Roush, to the Hennessy. And so, again, I told him, I, how can you pick one over the other? And so, Brian is, again, as you know, an incredible human being, and a great person. And he, again, he's educated me on the truck.
0: Well, I only like him. We're only friends because I love his wife. So there you go. Yeah, Brian Hughes, Jason, has nicknamed you Cool Kid. Now, I got to know, does driving these badass trucks really make you feel cool?
28: Exactly. He came up with that term. He says, do you want to be a cool kid? And I go, I would love to be a cool kid. Like, how can I be cool? And so he goes, I got a perfect thing for you. And it's been these incredible trucks to be able to test drive, to give my review on the trucks. They've all been 5 stars. I said, I don't think he's giving me anything that I can give a 4-star to. And so, again, Brian's vision of being a cool kid, he's taken that term and he's ran with it. And so, to be, again, with 5-star Ford and what Brian has done to educate me on the truck has been incredible, and it's been a lot of fun.
0: We're talking to NBA legend Jason Kidd here on the Car Pro Show. Jason, are people surprised when you pull up to a nice restaurant or one of the charity events that you go to driving one of those jacked-up turbocharged diesels from FS Performance?
28: Yeah, you know, I get a lot of stares, and then I get a lot of compliments. And I think they're all shocked to see me come to step out of it. you know, when you drive a truck of that magnitude and that beauty, again, to see myself get out of it, it's surprising. And then I get a lot of questions. And so when I talk about the truck, I also tell them, you got to go see 5-star. For, you know, see Brian, because he can give you all the details to this truck, and just understanding that, again, anytime I've stepped out of that truck, Jerry, I've always been smiling because it's a lot of fun.
0: Yes. And Brian always says, if you can dream it, we can build it. You got to tell me the truth here. Okay. I'm going to put you on the spot. Will Porsche ride with you in that truck?
28: Yes. She's fallen in love with the truck. So it's almost a race in the morning to see who's driving the truck.
0: Oh, man. All right. On a serious.
28: And she's faster. Faster than I am. So she always wins.
0: And she's always going to win. So let's just get that on the table. On a serious note, you do amazing work with your charity, the Jason Kidd Foundation. Tell everybody kind of quickly, what's the Jason Kidd Foundation about, and where can they go to learn more about it?
28: Yeah, thanks, Jerry. I think when you talk about the Jason Kidd Foundation, we've been going at this for 6 years now, and we really have focused on the youth of sports, the initiatives of being able to help young ladies and young men, you know, achieve their goals, not just on the playing field.

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2: Flew him from Phoenix to Atlanta to participate in a tournament, and he was so nervous. But it was an incredible story because he flew by himself and never been on a plane and never played, you know, outside of Arizona. And so that's what the foundation is all about, is giving these young ladies and these young men the opportunity to see our country, but also to be able to play at the highest level and hopefully achieve their dreams. And that's going on to school. Again, everyone's not going to be able to be a pro or go pro. And so we can hopefully develop doctors and teachers and better leaders of our world as we go forward.
3: 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So I'd love to go make a donation today. 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
3: It's been an honor to have you with us on the Car Pro Show, Jason Kidd. You know, let's do this again sometime.
2: Jerry, I'm in. 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
3: Thank you, pal. Jason Kidd, everybody. What a nice guy.
4: What a great guy, yeah. What a great cause, too.
3: Yeah, they do amazing work.
4: Yeah.
3: Let's talk for just a second, if you would like to get in line now to pick my brain about this great time to buy yourself a new set of wheels. The phone number is 800-926-7777. 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
4: I think so, too.
3: It's called the Road to 250, and it's all about our country and 250 years. And, boy, I tell you what, Todd and I spent a lot of time on this special presentation. And, I mean, you never want to brag on yourself, but...
4: A lot of work from both ends. You writing and coming up with some of the guests on there and the songs that you're showcasing.
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4: There's a new song that you'll be showcasing next
3: week.
4: Yeah,
3: I wrote a brand new song.
4: You sure did? Why not? Because it's the fourth and you had a reason to.
3: That's exactly right.
4: But, yeah, we're really proud of it.
3: And I think it's going to be something that people want to listen to time and time again. Mm-hmm. 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
7: I'm Michael Calhoun. 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
8: Well, back in March of this year, you wrote, I'm reading from the newsletter, by the way, you, Jerry Reynolds, wrote that the EV experiment already topped $100 billion in losses. Yes. This is March, so is that number the same here in near July?
9: Oh, no, it's grown.
8: Oh?
9: It'll continue to grow.
8: Oh, no.
9: It's best I can figure right now, we're up to about $150 billion. And it's just, you got to understand, that's just what they've written off in losses. All along the road to get it where we are today, there were losses.
8: Yeah.
9: Because at one time, the Ford Lightning, which is a great electric truck.
8: That was impressive, yeah.
9: But at one time, Ford was losing $100,000 a truck.
8: See, that's not so impressive right there.
9: And they admitted to that.
8: Yeah.
9: That's not a made-up number. 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
8: Now, so they're negative equity with every sale.
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8: Right. The model ain't working.
9: Yeah.
8: Yeah.
9: You cannot lose $100,000 per vehicle and make it up in volume.
8: Right. Right.
9: So, there's that.
8: It's going to go and be negative with every single sale, and the numbers getting higher, numbers lower. It's never going to help that.
9: It's never going to.
8: No.
9: 800-926-7777. 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

0: 76-77-77 in the weekly newsletter. That came out just this Friday. We had everything you need to know that we can verify about the all-new 2027 Chevy Silverado. And people have been asking me about that for a long time. We're starting to get the details now. Starting to get details on the GMC Sierra.
1: Oh, okay.
0: Is the sister truck. And we'll have those for you in the next week or maybe two. But next week, the newsletter will come out early. It'll probably be on Wednesday. And we will. It'll be an abbreviated version. Some of the normal stuff that you see there, like Kim Commando and my quick shifts in the suits and settlements section, a lot of that stuff will be gone just for next week. But if you're not a subscriber, all you got to do is go to carpro.com and subscribe today.
1: Mm-hmm.
0: You'll get yesterday's in your inbox immediately. And you can look at everything there, including why are more and more cars being totaled out, which is something that is surprising a lot of people. And you can be ready for that to happen if you get in a car accident.
1: Mm-hmm.
0: But this thing really is a big help. Is your car on the list of the top 10 cars with the most catalytic converter thefts?
1: Oh, man. What a beating to go and have to go and get that changed out, the cost of it, and the time and everything else.
0: Oh, yeah. And it's just so many people, they have no idea it happened.
1: Mm-hmm.
0: And then they go out and they crank their car, and it sounds like a NASCAR.
1: Right, exactly.
0: Because there's no muffler system on it anymore. It's been stolen.
1: That's right.
0: And it's happening way too much in America. So you might want to try to avoid one of those.
1: Probably so, yeah.
0: Yeah, it's not a bad idea. But we got a ton of information in our free weekly newsletter every single week. So don't miss out. 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And you'll be able to follow along with us every week, including our videos of the week, which is one of the most popular things on there, although yours wasn't.
1: Not so good for me, no.
0: Not
1: a good week.
0: Not great.
1: No, really not.
0: But that's okay. That's all right. You always got next week.
1: That's exactly right.
0: There you go.
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0: another happy listener. It's time to go and talk about the folks who actually have used Jerry's Way of Buying a Car, have a great story to tell. Steven wrote in and talked about Jeff Haas Mazda, the fact that he had driven by some other dealership on his way home from work just to see what they had, looking for a Miata, by the way. And the salesman was unprofessional, barely willing to help. Now, this is not at Jeff Haas Mazda.
1: No.
0: Apparently, he went to Jeff Haas Mazda and used your CarPro certified sales associate, Kenneth Page, a step above any sales professional he's ever dealt with, talked extensively about CarPro and, of course, the reason that the system works so well. So he walked away, or he drove away, probably not walk away is a good term, drove away with a brand new Miata, and he is certainly very happy today knowing that he didn't have any pressure, he didn't have unprofessional activity from the salesperson, and it's just a pleasure in the car buying process.
1: I bet he met Candace May, too.
0: He probably did.
1: She's our contact there. She's a doll.
0: Yes,
1: love
0: indeed.
1: Her to death.
0: Yep.
1: So, yeah, that's all you need to do, and it's real simple. I probably may not have a brand of dealer that's, you know, right around the corner from you, but the odds of you finding a good dealer close to home aren't very good. And trust me, I know, because we have to vet all these dealers that are part of the show, and we run through, our take rate is very, very low of people that we find.
0: Not a lot of turnover.
1: No, that are willing to do what I tell, you know, what I tell you on the air that we do and what the dealers do, and they always stick up for me, and they make me proud, just like that deal right there.
0: Absolutely.
1: There you go. 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
5: ABC News, I'm Dave Packer. Americans are celebrating the nation's big birthday across the country, even with temperatures hitting triple digits in some places. ABC's Olivia Rubin in Washington.
6: Here on the National Mall, the party continues with a major show. Think military flyovers, special performances, a speech from President Trump, and what is being described as the largest fireworks show ever, all to cap off what is this monumental day in the nation's history. Olivia Rubin, ABC News, Washington.
5: Even though it hasn't rung in about 180 years, the Liberty Bell in Philadelphia is still attracting visitors after it cracked twice. Zach Smith visiting the Bell in Philadelphia and reflected on its meaning to the struggle for freedom.
7: The fight that Americans had to go through for freedom, like just throughout history, whether it be the Revolution or the Civil Rights Movement.
5: And the tall ships sailing today in New York Harbor, dozens of vessels from nearly two dozen countries. This is ABC News. In Iran, the day's long funeral services for Iran's Ayatollah Ali Khamenei continuing today at a prayer complex in Tehran with eulogies and readings from the Quran. Officials say the former supreme leader was killed during the war in late February, but the conflict had delayed the funeral services. Swifties gathered outside Madison Square Garden on Friday, braving the heat.

0: amid tight security.
1: The love story watched around the world, now entering a new chapter. Taylor Swift and Travis Kelce are officially married. A representative for Swift confirming to ABC News the couple wed Friday in New York City. The wedding comes after the couple announced their engagement last August, a romance that played out on stages and in stadiums, now sealed in New York. Michelle Franzen, ABC News, New York.
0: Morocco knocked out World Cup co-host Canada, cruising to a 3-0 victory to reach the quarterfinals. Dave Packer, ABC News.
2: At 6:02, it is 75 and some light rain downtown at the Arch. I'm Brad Choate. We have a flash flood warning in place for northeast St. Louis County and northeast St. Louis City until 7:30. 1 to 3 inches of rain have fallen, and some locally heavier amounts are possible. This afternoon's thunderstorm wind gusts across the Stan Musial Veterans Memorial Bridge caused two westbound big rig trailers to turn over on their sides and block traffic. Numerous locations throughout the bi-state report trees down and other damage. Bridgeton's Park and Recreation Department reports its fireworks got drenched, so they'll reschedule their display for a later date. Again, that's Bridgeton. The Independence Day fireworks displays in Hazelwood and Florissant have both been postponed until tomorrow night. Meanwhile, under the Arch, Celebrate St. Louis says they're confident they can get their entertainment and fireworks shows in, beginning at 7:30 with Kenny Loggins, followed by Miranda Lambert. The drone show is next, and then fireworks. Ameren, Missouri reports more than 63,500 customers are without power, a bunch of those outstate, but we do have a few significant outages in Franklin County, St. Louis County, and South St. Louis City. Ameren, Illinois reports just over 9,600 outages on their side of the Mississippi. St. Louis City Fire Chief Dennis Jenkerson's prepared for a busy night tonight.
3: Between the heat and the holiday, Chief Jenkerson says they will have 60 extra firefighters and EMTs working through the weekend. He says nationwide there are 15,000 firework-related injuries reported and offers this chilling statistic.
4: 30 to 35% of those, children. And most of those injuries are from the what everybody considers the safe firework. It's the sparkler.
3: Jenkerson says it's best to leave the fireworks to the professionals to enjoy a safe 4th of July. Sean Malone, KMOX News.
2: Winco Fireworks International recalled two firework products for malfunctions. The Missouri-based company announced the move, recalling about 13,000 units of its Roman Candles 8-shot 3-pack fireworks and about 87,000 units of its Unity 7-shot 200-gram aerial cake fireworks. The company warns the products can explode from the side or tip over during use. During his 4th of July message at New York Harbor today, Vice President J.D. Vance talked about the American work ethic and values passed down through the ages. He even talked about James Eads, who rose from a trauma in the Mississippi River at St. Louis to become one of the nation's best civil engineers, leaving a lasting impression, the Eads Bridge.
5: The people who told him, you can't build the most difficult bridge because you've never built a bridge before, he said, yes, I can, because I'm an American and I'm going to do it myself.
2: The rain should end about 7 tonight, when we're expecting a low tonight of 71. It's 75 with some light rain downtown at the Arch. Brad Choate, KMOX News.
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21: Welcome into Amron Total Access on an Independence Day Saturday. Hope it has been a great holiday weekend for you. It certainly has been so far for the Redbirds as they get set for game two today with the Chicago Cubs. I'm Joe Pott in St. Louis, and we're going to get you ready for game two between the Cards and the Cubs coming up from Wrigley Field. The Cardinals' offense has been on fire lately. Starting with the end of that game, I guess the second half of that game against Atlanta, where they finished off the Braves in that Thursday night game. And then, of course, extending right into the series opener yesterday as they were facing the one of the hottest teams in baseball coming in. The Cubs had won five straight games coming in. They were coming off the 23-run outburst against the San Diego Padres. The Cardinals said, hey, we could do that, and they win it 17-1 yesterday. So with the 11 runs on Thursday, the 17 runs yesterday, those 28 runs represent the most by the Cardinals in a 24-hour span since August of 2001. It was August 29th and 30th when the Cardinals beat the Padres 16-14 and then 13-3. Those came at the old Busch Stadium 2, and that is courtesy of the Cardinals game notes from Elias. So, an historic outburst of offense for the Cardinals over the last couple of days. And now they'll get set to try to win this series here this afternoon. Well, this evening against the Chicago Cubs. Now, there's been some rain in Chicago, as there has here in St. Louis. So we'll certainly keep you updated if anything changes as far as that goes. There's also the possibility that the start time shifts just a little bit tonight based on what the so the World Cup game has ended. They're getting set to go into that post game and then into the All-Star announcements, which we'll also keep you posted on. And then they are going to get into the National Baseball, which is Cards, Cubs, and or Mets and Braves. So both of those games have the chance to shift just a little bit as far as the start time goes. So the Cardinals come into today third place in the National League Central Division. They trail the Brewers, of course, and the Chicago Cubs. They trail the Brewers by 7.5. They're now just a game and a half back of the Cubs after the win yesterday. The Pirates are 11 back, and the Reds are 14.5 back. The Pirates at 500. The Reds now have sunk down to 7 games under the 500 mark. Pitching matchup for this evening looks like this. It'll be Kyle Leahy for the Cardinals and Shota Imanaga for the Chicago Cubs. Now, we'll get into that a little bit more. Both of these pitchers have faced the other so far, or have faced the other team so far this year in that series at Busch Stadium that came in the last weekend of May. Imanaga took a loss. Kyle Leahy had a no decision. So we'll talk more about that. We'll talk more about that pitching matchup here as we move through the show. We'll also go inside the ballpark. I had a chance to visit with the voice of the Cardinals, John Rooney. So we'll bring that to you. We'll hear a little bit from Kyle Leahy, which came after his last start at Busch Stadium, which was last weekend against the Marlins. And of course, we'll hear from the Cardinals manager, Oliver Marmol. We will do that next. This is Amron Total Access. I'm Joe Pott in St. Louis, and this is the Cardinals Radio Network, powered by Graybar.
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21: Cards Cubs from Wrigley Field coming right up in just a bit. Meanwhile, John Rooney caught up with the manager for the Cards. That's Oliver Marmol.
2: Let's get together with the Cardinal manager, Oliver Marmol. On your birthday, you wanted 10. You got 11. How many did you want yesterday?
3: I enjoyed that one yesterday, man, especially in this environment. It was good to come out swinging. But it was also nice that it wasn't one of those games where there's a lot of back and forth and you score 17 but give up 8, right? We held them to 1, and it was a fun game.
2: How tough is it for a pitcher in a park like this or Camden Yards or Philadelphia to get that big lead and pitch like it's nothing?
3: Yeah, it's difficult because you have to stay locked in to your part in this. But also the long stretches of the amount of time he sat on the bench in between innings during those long offensive innings were hard as well. So for him to stay locked in for over 2 hours and give us what he did was great.
2: Andre Pallante and a lot of your Cardinal players during the offseason, the young guys, took what you told those players, what they needed to do, what they needed to work on, what they needed to carry into spring training, and lo and behold, they did, and it's showing up in the regular season. But for Pallante, he just needed that time, that chance, and an opportunity to grow, and where is he in his progress?
3: Yeah, he's made a lot of progress. You look at where he was a couple years ago, even last year, compared to what we're doing now, man, and that's a ton of growth, and that takes time, and it takes a lot of confidence, but it also takes making changes, and I feel like our staff has done a really nice job, and Dusty and that group of communicating clearly as to what this process looks like, not giving up on him, and allowing him the time necessary in order for some of these changes to take hold. So, like, we're seeing a different pitcher right now and one that's having a decent amount of success.
2: After all, isn't the easiest thing to give up and go to the next in line?
3: Yeah, that's the easiest thing to do. We don't have the luxury of just bouncing on guys and going to the next. We have to get the most out of everybody that's in this clubhouse, and I'm glad to see him having the success that he's having.
2: I tell the fans that, after all, the Cardinals saw something in these players to begin with, that they're professional players and they made it to this point. And you've seen the progress of Fermin. He's getting a chance to play now, and look what he's doing.
3: Yeah, he's done a nice job. He takes a really professional bat, but he's stayed ready at every position. He's able to play left. He's played some center. He's played short. He played third. He played second. He's thrown him over at first. So I love his personality and what he brings to the table and the overall versatility he has as well.
2: It's been a little bit different season for Alec Burleson against left-handed pitching, but he had a good approach yesterday. In fact, I thought everybody had a great two-strike approach from Thursday night in through yesterday's game.
3: Yeah, he struggled against him. He's aware of it. He's working hard at getting back to not trying to do too much and having an approach that will give him more success than he's having at the moment. He's done a nice job against righties, but we're giving him this lefty today to continue to work on it.
2: If I've heard it said once, I've heard it from so many players in the clubhouse and even from Ernie Moore, the traveling secretary. This has been as much fun of a season and a good group to be around, and I have to concur. In the last 5, maybe 10 years, I've really enjoyed my time up to this point because this team plays hard.
3: They play hard. They play the game the right way. And it's a group that has some talent. And they're young, and there's going to be stretches that aren't great, but the more they start to hone in on their skills and perfect them, man, it could be a fun ride.
2: Good luck with Kyle Leahy on the mound tonight.
3: All right, appreciate it. Thank you.
21: Cardinals manager Oliver Marmol with the voice of the Cardinals, John Rooney. Here's the Cards lineup for tonight. It's J.J. Weatherholt up top at second base. Ivan Herrera is the DH. Jordan Walker is in right field hitting third. Alec Burleson cleans up at first base. Mason Wynn hits fifth. He's the shortstop. Jose Fermin in there at third base hitting seventh. Lars Nupar hits seventh. He's in left field. Pedro Páez does the catching and hits eighth. Nathan Church is in center field hitting ninth for the Redbirds, as you heard. Kyle Leahy on the mound. More on that coming up. We'll come back here on Amron Total Access after this on the Cardinals Radio Network, powered by Graybar.
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21: 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The Cards and the Cubs getting ready for Game 2 of this three-game holiday weekend series at Wrigley Field. It's a scheduled 7:10 start time tonight, but we will know shortly about some weather that is going through the area there in Chicago. We do think it may be a delayed start in Chicago for Game 2 of this series. We'll carry out things here as we normally would before we send it off to the ballpark in Chicago, and they'll get things going there as well. But we do think it's going to be a delayed start at Wrigley Field. We also are waiting for the All-Star announcements to come from Fox. That will be coming here shortly. Let's take a look at what else is going along in the National League Central Division here this evening. Brewers are getting set. Well, that'll be later. The Brewers getting set to face the Diamondbacks. They have one of the late starts tonight. So too, that is the only late start for the National League Central. The Reds are just underway. They are already trailing at home, by the way. 3-0 to the Orioles in that game, just underway there. One final in the Central Division. The Pirates have beaten the Nationals already this afternoon by a final of 7-1. As I said, the Brewers and the Diamondbacks get set to go later tonight, close to 9:00 with the start time there. Minor league wise for the Cardinals system, everything is either underway or delayed except for the Memphis game, which comes up at 7:00. They are in Memphis tonight, and Mason Molina will make the start for Memphis. He's got a 2.87 ERA as he faces the as they face Charlotte tonight, 7:05. Springfield is just underway now. They are also at home as Springfield faces Arkansas. There is no score in that game. Gerangelo Cincha started for the Springfield Cardinals. He is working in the second inning as we speak. Again, no score in that one. Peoria is in a delayed start. They are to play at home tonight. They look like they're scheduled to start now
1: Actually, it doesn't say. They were scheduled to start at 6:05 Central Time, but that one is in a delay in Peoria. And Palm Beach is already underway. In that game, Sam Roberta was making another rehab start in that game. They're in the top of the seventh inning. Palm Beach trailing in that one, 6-3. And Roberta did not have a great outing. An inning and two-thirds, gave up 3 runs on 6 hits. He did strike out 2. He did not walk a batter. But again, as far as that goes, they're looking at how he is responding and, of course, how he bounces back after his outings as well. So it's a little bit more than just the results as far as those rehab outings are concerned. When we come back, it's time for us to go inside the ballpark. I talked with the voice of the Cardinals, John Rooney, just a little bit ago. We'll bring you that on the other side of the break. It's Amron Total Access, and this is the Cardinals Radio Network, powered by Graybar.
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1: It is time to go inside the ballpark. 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And we're joined by the voice of the Cardinals, John Rooney, on the north side of Chicago at Wrigley Field. And, John, it has been quite an offensive output for this club over the last two games.
2: Well, when you think about it, they had 8 total hits in the first two games in Atlanta, only 2 in the loss in the middle game. And then they broke out double figures in hits in the win, 7 runs, 7th inning on Thursday night. And then the Cardinals started scoring yesterday with 3 in the 2nd, 3 in the 3rd, 5 in the 4th, 3 in the 5th, 2 in the 6th, 1 in the 7th, out hit the Cubs 17-7 and won a 17-1 game.
0: But I think one of the most satisfying things about the game yesterday, Joe, is the fact that the Cubs did not mount a comeback against Andre Pallante, and Pallante was able to get his outing into the sixth inning, and he won his 10th game.
3: No question about it, and I think that that is obviously one of the benefits of having an offensive outburst, if you will, is you have the longer leash for the starters.
0: That you do, and the Cardinals have needed a little bit of that coming off the game where Dustin May was hit on the foot on Thursday night. And I'm sure Oliver Marmol on his birthday thought, oh, that has to be a better day than this with his pitcher coming out after two-thirds of an inning. But the bullpen was locked down, giving the Cardinals a chance to come back. And what that bullpen did was set up things for yesterday where Andre Pallante went into the sixth inning and the Cardinals didn't have to blow out their pen in finishing off a 17-1 win, going to Max Radzic for 2 1/3. Ryan Stanek came back from paternity leave after the birth of his son, and he was able to pitch the ninth inning. So that sets up today as the Cardinals will be going with Kyle Leahy against lefty Shota Imanaga. And the Cardinals beat Imanaga, and they had to come back to do it after a three-run top of the first inning by the Cubs at Busch Stadium. But they beat him, and they caught Imanaga at a stretch where he was not at his best.
3: John, you talk about the bullpen, and I think that sometimes folks don't take into account that it really is that effect over a number of days. It might not just be that day or the next day, and especially important with this stretch that the Cardinals are in leading into the All-Star break.
0: And I can't emphasize enough how important Justin Brule's outing was on Thursday night in Atlanta. We've seen him where he has really had his struggles, where he's fidgeting around the mound, going to the rosin bag after every pitch, kicking at the dirt at the landing spot after a pitch. He went right after the Atlanta Braves. He got them out, gave the Cardinals a chance to come back, and so did the rest of the bullpen. And Ryan Fernandez, I think, will make an important contribution to this Cardinal team. He just has to land that slider a little bit better than he did his first outing back when things got a little scary in the 5-3 win on Tuesday night down in Atlanta. But the bullpen can either be torn apart, and the Cubs, I think they're waiting on a move. I hear that Jake Woodford, former Cardinal, may be added to their bullpen today, as they had to go through some pitchers yesterday. Even though they've been tearing up the opponent, scoring lots of runs, routing the San Diego Padres, but it was a turnabout for them with the Cardinals doing the routing yesterday.
3: John, Matt Svaundsen's another guy that I feel like since he's come back from that stint in Memphis, he's been much sharper.
0: I think I'm glad you brought that up because I thought in closing out the game on Thursday night in Atlanta, pitching the ninth inning, I don't care if he had a big lead, the Cardinals went up thanks to that seven-run inning. But he was able to pitch like he was closing out a one, two, or three-run ball game. And the way he came after the Atlanta Braves, the Cardinals need more of that out of him because he can be a major contributor and a guy who can step in when Riley O'Brien has been used for a couple of days closing games. Then Matt Svaundsen has closing experience in the minors where he can do that job.
3: What about Gordon Graceffo? What are they looking for now that they've optioned out Graceffo for a little bit of time?
0: Well, I think they're looking for some swing and miss stuff, and that's what they're hoping from Ryan Fernandez. And we'll see what takes place in the coming days, but he's kind of been a good luck charm for them going 6-1. But that's one of those pitchers, Joe, that he's been able to come in, make his contributions, and he certainly will be back before this season's over.
3: Today's starter, Kyle Leahy, 6-4, making his 17th start. Over his last four starts, he's averaged 5 1/3 innings. He's another guy that is getting more length out of his starts.
0: He sure is. He's making progress, and I think that's good to see. Andre Pallante, look at the progress he made where we thought at times last year, will he really survive and be a part of the Cardinals in 2026. He's been a major part of this Cardinal rotation, leading them with 10 victories, and the work they had him put in during the offseason, taking that into spring training, into the regular season, it's paying dividends right now, as Pallante was the winner yesterday, and that's a tough game to pitch, too, when you're up by that many runs, to go out there and pitch like it's nothing-nothing, keep the Cubs from having a comeback in this small, tiny ballpark. And that's what he did. But Kyle Leahy is starting to work through the lineup a third time, making progress in making that exchange from the bullpen where he was so good in the late innings in the past back into the rotation that he was a part of in the minor leagues while making his way to the big leagues.
3: And it is a long game with Kyle Leahy. I know that there's some fans that maybe have gotten a little impatient or certainly were a little bit earlier in the year, but they've said from the outset that it is a long game with Kyle Leahy as a starter.
0: I kind of think it's a long game for a number of players, whether it be pitchers in the bullpen or in the rotation, and it certainly is with Matthew Liberatore, who's going to make the start tomorrow. We saw a terrific improvement in his game, and I thought he worked so well with Yvonne Herrera, and those two will team up in the series finale tomorrow at Wrigley Field. They'll be the battery. But I think that it's a long game for a number of players. Look at Jose Fermin, never really had much of a chance to do much. Well, look at what he's doing now with the opportunity. Anytime a batter steps into the batter's box, a pitcher comes out of the bullpen or makes a start, that's an opportunity to show your manager, your front office, your fans what you can do. And we've had a lot of players show a great deal of progress.
21: Well, Jose Fermin is in the lineup tonight. The Cardinals are going for the series win. That is the voice of the Cardinals, John Rooney. I'm Joe Pott. 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
21: Joe Pott back in St. Louis as the Cardinals and the Cubs get ready for game two of this three-game series. We are going to start in a delay tonight, but we'll finish up things as normal here before we send it out to the ballpark and hear from Rick Horton and John Rooney before getting back here for some rain delay programming, all that good stuff. We do think that once this rain gets through Chicago, it's supposed to be pretty dry on the other side of that. So All-Stars being announced as we speak. So far, we've only gotten these starters in the National and American Leagues. So we do not have Any notes or any word yet on any Cardinals participating in the All-Star game? I can tell you that the top vote getter in the American League, I believe, was Mike Trout. He was the top vote getter among outfielders in the AL, as a matter of fact. So let's give you a look at what the starters look like for the National League. And you probably know this from following along with some of the votes. In the outfield, it'll be Brandon Marsh, Andy Páez, and Juan Soto. Max Muncy at third, C.J. Abrams at short. Ozzie Albies is the second baseman. Freddie Freeman at first, and Drake Baldwin catching. Shohei Ohtani as the DH. That is the National League All-Star starters. The American League All-Star starters have Yordan Alvarez.

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10: 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And if you haven't heard from Kyle Leahy, and I assume that most of us have heard from Kyle Leahy if you're listening to Cardinals games, but he's a pretty matter-of-fact guy when it comes to analyzing his own outings and some of the things that he does. I mentioned that his last start was only okay. Five innings. A single earned run. Now, he got the win. That was the game the Cardinals won 2-1 against the Miami Marlins. But he was pretty straightforward when he was asked about evaluating his own performance last week.
11: Pitched good enough to win the game. I've been saying that a lot. That's the starter's job. And, yeah, I'm happy I was able to do that.
10: Now, early in the game, he was going deep in counts, and a lot of that had to do with some of the hitters just fouling a lot of pitches off. But again, in his own way, he said that doesn't matter.
11: My job is just to keep making the next pitch, make the next pitch, regardless of how many foul balls they make. And some of the foul balls are a little bit, you know, if I execute a better pitch, maybe it's a miss or whatnot. But, sometimes they're good hitters, and they just get the bat on the ball enough to spoil a good pitch, and that makes it tough, especially when it's a hot day like today.
10: It was a hot day.

0: last Sunday at Busch Stadium. And this is more of Kyle Leahy talking after that last start. But one of the things that he talked about, he was asked about, is as he transitions from the bullpen to a full-time starter, just what he's doing to improve.
1: You just try to learn and get better every day, and that's just what I'm trying to do. That's the best answer for that. I pride myself in always trying to get better and learn everything I can every day and just build on every little thing that is working and learn from what's not working.
0: A little bit of Kyle Leahy inside the clubhouse here tonight. He'll make the start here coming up against the Cubs, and we'll go into that pitching matchup as we wrap up this edition of Ameren Total Access. 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
0: Joe Pott wrapping up this edition of Ameren Total Access. Cards and Cubs are coming up. They are in a delayed start, so we know that they're going to have a little bit of a delay before first pitch tonight. Jordan Walker has been selected to the All-Star game, and he'll make his first appearance. I believe he's the only Cardinals, as I'm looking there. They're just now announcing some of the pitchers, and there is not a Cardinal pitcher that I've seen yet come up on the list, but Jordan Walker will make his first All-Star appearance for the Redbirds. He is the National League leader in runs driven in right now. Quick look at this starting pitching matchup before we get out of here. Shota Imanaga making his 18th start of the year, 5-6 with a 4.3 ERA. coming off a 6 1/3 inning outing against San Diego on Monday. Did not walk a batter, gave up 2 runs. 5 1/3, 5 earned runs allowed back on May 29th in St. Louis against the Cards. As John said in our talk, they came back to win that game. They beat Imanaga. He's made 5 career starts against the Cardinals. He is 2-2 with a 3.82 earned run average. Kyle Leahy, 6-4 with a 4.09 ERA, making start number 17. As we told you, 5 innings on Sunday against Miami, just a single earned run, got the win. He is averaging 5 1/3 innings in his last 4 starts, and he made a start back on May 30th against the Cubs, 4 1/3 innings, just an earned run allowed, struck out 4, did not walk a batter. John Rooney, the voice of the Cardinals, is coming up next as the Cards and the Cubs get ready for Game 2 of this 3-game series at Wrigley Field. We do know it'll be a delayed start. Either way, enjoy the game on the Cardinals Radio Network, powered by Graybar.
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0: It is Saturday in the Park, and it is the 4th of July, and we are in Chicago, and the Rock and Roll Hall of Fame band Chicago performing Saturday in the Park as we welcome you to Wrigley Field and Cardinals baseball. Along with Ricky Horton, I'm John Rooney. Ryan Schulte is our producer-engineer. And in the studio tonight, we have Jonathan Camp. The Cardinals are playing off a 17-1 victory yesterday against the Chicago Cubs. And as today, we celebrate the 250th birthday of the United States, baseball has been such an important part of the fabric of our country. And it's an honor and a privilege to be able to bring you Cardinals baseball tonight from Wrigley Field in Chicago, a site where in 2003, our colleague, the late Mike Shannon, had perhaps his best call.
1: Here's the next by Wood, and it's up and in and back to the screen, and Albert Pujols is knocked down. He doesn't even look at the mound. He darn near injured himself as he had to avoid that pitch. He takes his helmet off, walks back into the batter's box, sets himself, and I would not love to see number 25 off of Albert's bat go into the street. The pitch. Swing and hello, 4th of July. Take a ride on that knockdown pitch, big boy. Kerry Wood knocked him down, and now Albert looks at him as he goes around first. He gives him a glare. Say, take a little whiff of that, big boy. And now Kerry Wood takes a look at Albert as he touches them all. Give it to him, big boy. Give it to him. That's how you play baseball. That's when you're a professional like Albert is. You don't glare out there. You don't throw your bat. You don't charge the mound. You just take the next pitch and you hit it into the seats.
0: We had lots of fireworks yesterday. Home runs from Nathan Church, Mason Wynn, Brian Torres, 17 hits in all, and the Cardinals beat the Cubs 17-1. Tonight, it's right-hander Kyle Leahy, he's 6-4, against lefty Shota Imanaga, who comes in 5-6, and the Cardinals have a win against him this year. In fact, the Cardinals are 3-1 against the Cubs in 2026. That's our pitching matchup. I'll be back with the lineups after this.
2: A home run for Victor Scott.
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5: 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You're tuned to an Odyssey station that is airing a Major League Baseball game.